0: And I can't tell a story unless I myself have a yearning to have a great question or a great mystery resolved. And so I've always been obsessed with, are we alone? I know we're not in the universe, but are we alone here on Earth? And that has been haunting me since I was a little boy. And I've been telling stories in this sandbox for a long time. Mm-hmm. But in 2017, when the New York Times published that story about the Tic Tac running circles around a high-performance F-18 fighter jet, and people started to take this story seriously, and the story stopped becoming tabloid journalism and started appearing in major newspapers, that's when I said, you know, there's more to the story than just science fiction, and I want to tell one more story called Disclosure Day.
1: Emily, what's it like to get the phone call from Steven Spielberg to be invited to play in the sandbox?
2: Oh, it's like a party goes off inside your body. You are so excited to meet him. And it's surreal. You know, it's sort of a blend of complete excitement and surreality that you're going to get to be around Steven Spielberg and maybe make something together. But what I loved when we got the phone call was that it was clouded in so much secrecy.
0: Yeah, I didn't tell you that.
2: Oh, I love it when the industry doesn't know anything. Yeah. It's fantastic.
0: Even
2: my agent was like, I don't know what it's about. And so that was really fun.
0: Yeah, we kept the secret better than the government.
2: Really, really, truly.
1: So we hear references to scripture and see religious undertones in the film. How important is faith to telling this story?
0: This is a story about faith. It's a story about faith in humanity. It's a story about the faith in humanity that a lot of us have lost. And it's a story about trying to keep the faith between people of the human race. This is a humanistic story. And the fact that we are questioning whether we are alone or not calls into question, are we so self-possessed as a species we can't even imagine that there could be a higher civilization of off-world species out there and perhaps interacting amongst us? And that hubris, that arrogance, you know, would be dispelled the second a real disclosure day would occur or could occur. And I hope it does occur someday.
1: Emily, when the story is finally disclosed to you and the work is ahead of you, what's your initial thought in bringing this character's role to the screen?
2: I mean, really had to make her as believable as possible, even though what she's going through is incoherent and extraordinary and not something most people have ever experienced in their life. I think it's finding your way in to make her very relatable. And I think it's, for me, she feels like quite a classic Steven Spielberg hero, that she is not, she doesn't have all the answers. She's not this kind of elite action hero. She's in way over her head. And I think, so she is you. And I didn't realize that as much as I did when I watched it for the first time. I was like, oh, she's the audience. She's them.
0: I remember when Emily and Josh saw it together in a long time ago, my cut of the film, and they called me, and the greatest compliment they could have given all of us, the film, the writers, everybody, is they said, Emily said and Josh said, after 10 minutes of watching the movie, we forgot we were in the movie.
2: Yeah. And that's never happened to me before. Yeah. Normally, when you're first watching a movie, you're micromanaging like what you've done, and we just forgot we were in it.
0: Oh, that was the best ever! Thank you so much, guys. Beautiful, beautiful cut.
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16: It's a Studio 5 first look at the new installment of Minions. It's called Minions and Monsters, and it hits theaters July 1st.
13: Wunderbar. 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
17: Secrets.
18: Steven Spielberg's Disclosure Day landed in a distant second place for its second weekend with $78 million domestically. Despite the science fiction seeing a dramatic 62% drop from its debut, its worldwide gross is already more than Spielberg's last two films combined.
19: You have to be courageous to do a movie like this. I think this is a film where you're stepping out on a limb in many ways. But I think he's done it with such elegance and grace and thoughtful interrogation of its subject matters. I think only Steven can do a movie like this.
3: And the number one story in uplifting entertainment this week is around the corner. Young Washington tells the early story of George Washington as the commander of the Continental Army that led American colonies to independence, all before serving as the first president of the United States.
20: Why can I not become a British officer?
21: Because you are not British, George.
22: There must be a path.
23: There is not for you.
1: So, John, you're a writer and director on this project. How does the George Washington we know from history compare to the George Washington we're seeing this time?
22: You know, as I go on in my career, I've come to the idea that I just want to tell the stories that are most meaningful and life-changing to me.
24: I look forward to changing your opinion.
22: About 10 years ago, I just started reading books on the American Revolution. I think because I couldn't get into Hamilton in New York, and that was an injustice to me. So I'm like, I'm just going to start reading books. And so out of that exercise, I was blown away. I love a great hero's journey. I love a great coming of age story. I love an adventure. But it was profoundly moving to me that Washington was not forged in success. He was forged in failure and hardship and tough lessons and loss and risk, and yet he endured and he kept going and he kept trying and he learned and he kind of assimilated from some of the difficult things he experienced. And I just thought that that was such a profound lesson. It's like, just keep going, just don't quit, and learn from what you endure, and just know that if you're in a hard season of life or if you failed in some way, your mistakes don't have to define you, but they can shape you into the person that you're meant to become.
25: So you have ambition.
26: Since the Crown sent me to serve, I've yet to have a good experience with a colonist.
1: Kelsey, you play Lord Fairfax. Who is Lord Fairfax to George Washington in this phase of his life?
27: He's his benefactor.
28: I sense a storm looming over the Ohio territories.
27: I mean, he's the guy that says, why don't you go try to do something? Here's something. I have an idea you might be capable of greatness. I don't know what it is exactly. Maybe you don't know what it is exactly, but let's both find out. And I think that's the gesture of the scene. That's the drive of the scene we have together, and what Lord Fairfax may have had in mind.
28: Much of that territory is unexplored. It's wild, unpredictable, and dangerous.
29: What are you called?
24: George Washington.
1: For both of you, why this story and why now?
22: I just love the idea that this movie is coming out on the 250th anniversary of America. I find that to be so serendipitous and cool. And I love the idea of any way that we can celebrate the nation together. And a movie theater is just such a great way to kind of come into a space with people, you know, and experience a story together. And I love the idea that that America is something we can all celebrate and we're all a part of. Mm-hmm. And to tell a story, to be able to do that. My hope is that people, and the early people that have seen the film, what I love is people say they love the film, but then they're like, I was on Google all night, like researching, like, did this happen? Did that happen? Did this happen? That's what I hope happens, that people, that their curiosity is sparked, and they'll revisit the origin of our nation. Because Kelsey said in some of these interviews, you don't know who you are until you know kind of where you came from. And I think it's a worthy thing for us all to revisit the origins of the country and its first founder and those that forged this nation, and to celebrate what it has become together.
27: The birth of our country is a subject of great controversy these days, and some is celebratory, some is condemnation. But knowing who George Washington was as a young man and understanding that we are connected to that kind of courage and that kind of commitment and that kind of perseverance is important for us today. To understand that we didn't get it right yesterday, we didn't get it right today. We might not get it right tomorrow, but quitting is never an option.
0: Forward! And prove them wrong.
1: Young Washington is in theaters July 3rd. You know, they say a picture is worth a thousand words. It's one of the reasons why we pause each week to bring you our Studio 5 snapshot.
4: The music world called him the man with the golden ear, and today we join that world celebrating the life and legacy of Clive Davis. The lawyer turned music mogul helped to launch the larger-than-life careers of Janis Joplin, Aerosmith, Barry Manilow, Aretha Franklin, Whitney Houston, Alicia Keys, and more. Davis also helped to create Bad Boy Records, and his annual Grammy Awards party was the hottest ticket in town. He died Monday at age 94.
1: And that's this week's Studio 5 Snapshot. Still ahead, author Catherine Crick is here with her new book, Ignite Revival.
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1: Breaking news. Hymns is released. I think you had like barely 11 days out and you are number one.
30: Unbelievable. I can't believe it.
31: Great is thy faithfulness, O God, my Father.
30: I hadn't even planned on putting this out as a project, and I wanted to just record some hymns as content. What?

just something really stripped down, and just make sure the younger generation is connecting to these older songs. To get this type of news, I am really

0: That wraps this week's countdown. Catherine Crick was a Christian pop singer and songwriter until a spiritual encounter redirected her into full-time ministry. She's the founder of Fivefold Church in Los Angeles and a best-selling author. Her latest book is called Ignite Revival.
1: Are you ready to be ignited even more? Yes, God has been giving a greater preparation than ever before.
0: Your latest book, what inspired it? What happened?
2: Yeah, so it's called Ignite Revival. And, you know, I was called into ministry. I started a church in 2017, and our church had about 20 people the first year. The next year it had 15. The next year it had 10. The next year it had 5. Then COVID hit. Now, this was my refining fire. This was my season like Joseph, where, you know, it seemed like Joseph was going backwards, going further away from the promise that God had made him, but actually he was going closer and closer. The most important process is the spiritual molding, to be more like Jesus, that comes in the refining fire. So that's what God was doing for me in that time. And one day in 2021, God's promise that he had made me of revival breaking out, it happened. We were dwindling down every year at my church, and I kept professing, revival is now. I felt that conviction that God was calling me to keep that flame of revival alive until I saw the promise be fulfilled. And what happened in 2021 was that I put a video out in obedience to God. I didn't have much of a following on social media at that time. That video overnight went viral. By a day and a half later, on my 30th birthday, January 1st, 2021, it reached 1 million views. But the greater miracle is that there was thousands of people testifying in the comments of miracles they have received while watching that video. People were healed, people were freed. Even atheists said that they felt God's power as they watched. So then, fast forward a couple months later, so many videos started going viral that I had put out, and suddenly every live stream I'm doing, God is doing so many miracles suddenly, glory to God. And so it's like God just really decided to move in power, and people started flocking into our church in the park. So we grew from about 20 something in March with that first deliverance to about 300 2 months later. And then soon after, people were traveling from all over the US and different nations. Now fast forward to 2026, we've had people travel from different nations and around the U.S. every single Sunday since that summer when revival broke out. And so I have seen revival break out beyond my wildest dreams. I've seen revival truly be ignited and spread and be sustained. And so God has led me to write this book, Ignite Revival, because God wants to do this in my ministry. He wants to do this in others' ministries, and not just pastors and ministers, but also in every believer's life. The Bible says that these signs shall follow all who believe. They shall lay hands on the sick and be healed. They will cast out demons. So God wants to use every believer in power. He wants to use you to spread revival, to ignite and spread revival, to be a vessel of God's love and power. And this is the season. Prophetically, this is the season that God is igniting and spreading revival like never before, but he's doing it through people, through his believers. So I wrote this book to share the keys that God has revealed to me to see revival ignited and spread.
0: How would you advise people to tap into the gifts of the Spirit that you talk about God wanting to use us to deliver?
2: Humble yourself to see where God's moving in power and where you're seeing other servants of God walking in these gifts and testimonies that other believers have received impartation and are walking in these gifts too. And be open for God to move out of the box and do something new. The Bible says, behold, I do a new thing. This is a new thing God's doing. Not new, like he's never done miracles before. It's a revival of the book of Acts. Mm-hmm. God is reviving what has been dead and lost in the church.
0: Catherine Crick's book, Ignite Revival, is available wherever you purchase your reading material.
3: The veil between us and the Lord is thinnest when we're in our suffering. You know, this brain tumor that keeps coming back, craniopharyngioma you're born with. And when they diagnosed me, they gave me all of the different ways that I could deal with this tumor through, you know, these actions and prayer and exercise and just do everything I can. And the last two appointments with my physician, it shrunk. They don't. don't shrink. They just don't. And it's, God gets all the glory. We're here by His grace and mercy. Our bodies are fragile but resilient, temporary. So we live our days joyfully. We live our days hopefully. We live our days faithfully. And in doing that, my goodness, it changes the world.
4: Every grandparent should have the Superbook Bible app because it's a way for them to connect to their grandchildren. There are so many great features. The newest one that I've discovered is the Bible verse of the day. I get a notification of that. It's a place where the children want to go on that device. It's about God, His Word, His promises, and it's fun. My name is Peggy. I'm a grandmother, and I love the Superbook Bible app.
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0: 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Music helps us to bring you this show, and this week's soundtrack comes from Travis Malloy and Urban Worship Collective. Take a listen, and you'll hear why his take on total praise is what's playing in my ear this week.

0: On that musical note, we are just about out of time for this week's edition of Studio 5, so let's take a quick look now at next week's rundown.
1: I'm feeling good. God is being glorified in the basketball season, in the basketball.
2: Utah Jazz's Oscar Tshiebwe shares basketball and big lessons.
3: A big part of your story is your dad. Right. You lost him at 12, right? Mm-hmm. What do you remember most of that?
1: Most of the thing I remember about him, how faithful he was to God. He dedicated his entire life to God. And he pushes us so much to know the Lord, follow the Lord. Even it was very frustrating growing up because he had no money. He was struggling, but even he was struggling, we were not missing food.
0: Please join us for that and much more come next week. As for this week, we've got time for just one more thing. Let's give the final word to filmmaker Steven Spielberg.
4: Some people don't want to know. Some people would like things to go along just as it is, and there's a lot of people who would like to know, and I think they could live with it. I think the danger of a disclosure day would be the ontological shock that would reverberate through different countries, different religions. Certainly, you know, it would test your faith, but at the same time, who's to say? It says, you know, God made the heavens and the earth, but maybe perhaps made the earth, but also made the heavens. Mm-hmm. And we're not alone for certain in the heavens. That's where I'm completely certain we are not alone.
0: That is a great final word for this week's edition of Studio 5 and this week's look at uplifting entertainment. Until next time, make time to uplift someone around you, and then please come on back and see where Studio 5 takes you next week. Bye-bye. Thank you so much for watching.

0: The beginning of the gospel of Jesus Christ, the Son of God, as it is written in the prophets.
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6: Coming up on Jerusalem Dateline, the negotiations continue between the U.S. and Iran, as do threats and stalemates. Plus, an exclusive interview with Vice President J.D. Vance on the controversial Memorandum of Understanding, and a deep dive into Qatari money flooding into U.S. universities and corporations. All this and more coming up on this edition of Jerusalem Dateline. Hello and welcome to this edition of Jerusalem Dateline. I'm Chris Mitchell.
7: And I'm Julie Stahl.
6: Despite conflicting and sometimes contradictory messages, the first round of negotiations between the U.S. and Iran and Switzerland seems to have ended on a positive note.
7: The issue of Lebanon, however, remains a sticking point, and the threat of force by the U.S. against Iran remains on the table. Here's the latest on these and other stories.
6: Vice President J.D. Vance said Sunday there's an opportunity to turn over a new leaf between Iran and the U.S.
8: Never before has the Iranian and American leadership met at such a high level. What the president has asked us to do is turn over a new leaf, to transform our relationship with the people of Iran and to extend an outstretched hand.
6: One condition is for Iran to give up its nuclear ambitions. Yet Iran's president says that's non-negotiable.
9: We will not submit to force, oppression, or humiliation. We will not give up the right to enrichment either, and they have to accept that.
6: Senator Lindsey Graham told CBS News President Trump believes the deal will fail, and the president is ready for the next steps.
10: I spent 4.5 hours with President Trump Friday. Here's what I think will happen next. If this deal fails, President Trump is going to take the Strait of Hormuz over by force. The United States will control the Strait of Hormuz. We'll charge a fee for all those who go through to pay for the operation. And we're going to expand the Abraham Accords in calendar year 2026. And if Iran contests control of the Strait of Hormuz by the United States, we'll obliterate them.
6: As Vance talked about a new start with Iran, President Trump threatened to renew military strikes over its support for Hezbollah. On Truth Social, he posted, Iran must immediately stop their highly paid proxies in Lebanon from causing trouble. If they don't, we'll hit Iran very hard again, just like we did last week, only harder. Iran wants to tie the talks to Israel's pullout from South Lebanon. Israeli Prime Minister Benjamin Netanyahu made two pledges to an audience at the JNS International Policy Summit in Jerusalem Sunday night about a nuclear Iran and Lebanon.
11: No matter what happens in the talks, with an agreement, without an agreement, I pledge to you that Iran, as long as I'm prime minister, will never have a nuclear weapon. Never. As long as we need to protect our people, we will remain in the security zone in South Lebanon.
6: Netanyahu also said he believes the conditions have been created for regime change.
11: That is what will be the real triumph, when the Iranian people take their own destiny in their hands and they knock out this brutal regime that is terrorizing them and terrorizing the rest of the world.
6: Often ignored in the negotiations is the plight of the people of Iran. Miriam Wahba from the Foundation for Defense of Democracies tells CBN News the regime is targeting underground church leaders.
12: The regime is looking for a scapegoat here. They're looking for somebody to label as traitors, as enemies of the state, and as they really call it, enemies of God. And the Persian-speaking convert community Christians of Iran ends up being that scapegoat and ends up being prosecuted as what they call Zionist traitors.
6: She warns the MOU frees the regime.
12: What worries me most is that this gives the regime ability to continue its crackdown on the Iranian people and Christian communities vis-a-vis the Iranian people.
13: Vice President Vance sounded a positive note after the first round of talks with Iranian negotiators on Monday.
14: This is laying a foundation for what could be a truly transformed Middle East. But we haven't built the house yet. We're going to have to keep on building, and that's what we'll do.
13: Vance says he felt great about progress made.
14: Number one, we set up the mechanism to ensure not only the Straits of Hormuz are open, but will stay open. Number two, we actually set up the right mechanism to ensure the regional ceasefire to manage the inevitable conflicts that will come up. We have the Iranians allowing weapons inspectors, nuclear inspectors into their country for the first time in a long time.
13: Following the agreement, the U.S. temporarily lifted sanctions, allowing Iran to sell oil on the open market, which could deliver billions of dollars to the regime. Iran's foreign ministry spokesman, however, said Iran did not make any new commitments on its nuclear sites. In the Oval Office Monday, the president said the U.S. will take action if Iran breaks the deal.
15: If Iran doesn't live up to their agreement, or if they're not behaving, I will do what I have to do.
13: Canadian-Israeli billionaire businessman Silvan Adams told CBN News the MOU doesn't make sense, and he believes Trump is just trying to get past the midterm elections in November.
16: I think the idea is to not go into the midterms with economic turmoil. So Trump is basically, I think, my theory is, taking a pause, taking his foot off the gas pedal, going into neutral so that he can get through the midterms.
13: For Israel, the most immediate concern is Lebanon. Israeli and Lebanese delegations are due to meet in Washington today to discuss the disarmament of Hezbollah and normalizing relations between the two countries. One controversy is a deconfliction cell the U.S. and Iran agreed upon that includes Iranian participation but not Israeli. Israeli Prime Minister Benjamin Netanyahu said their troops won't leave southern Lebanon until the Lebanese government proves it can disarm Hezbollah.
9: I stand firm that we will remain in the security zone in southern Lebanon for as long as necessary to protect the residents of the north and all citizens of the country.
17: There are so many aspects to what's going on right now regarding U.S. negotiations with Iran and Israel's efforts to protect itself. I spoke earlier with our senior editor, John Waagi, to get his perspective. John, great to be with you. We're talking about the Memorandum of Understanding. Some people here don't understand the Memorandum of Understanding. What's your reaction to where we are right now?
18: Well, I guess my first question is, whose interpretation of the Memorandum of Understanding are we talking about? Because over and over again, Iran's interpretation is widely different from what the American interpretation is, and who knows what the Pakistanis and the others who are in the mediators, what their interpretation is. So it's really, you kind of have to wait until the smoke clears.
17: Yeah, because Iran says one thing and literally, and the U.S. is saying a completely different thing.
18: Yeah, and then you factor Israel into the mix, where Israel is fighting a border war with a terror group that has fired on them for 20 years, and they're not going to leave that. They keep restating their position over and over again, even though it's not in the MOU, of we're going to keep fighting as long as we have to protect the citizens of the North, 60,000 of whom had to leave after October 7th. So you know, the Lebanon situation is fluid. The $300 billion situation is fluid. Mm-hmm. You know, even go back to nobody talks about Hamas anymore. The Gaza Peace Board is in charge of Gaza these days, but you still have Hamas terrorists being killed as recently as a couple days ago. So whose interpretation are we going through as this negotiation goes forward?
17: Are we seeing in each of these separate areas, in Gaza Strip, in Lebanon, in Judea and Samaria, or some people call it the West Bank, is this a battle over the land?
18: It's certainly a battle over the land. And over and over again, the negotiating tactics, no matter which president you're talking about, have been to have Israel leave or turn over a portion of the land in order to produce peace. And it hasn't worked. It hasn't worked at all. And just last night, one of the candidates in the elections, and by the way, there are elections coming up very soon in Israel.
17: Very important elections.
18: Within the next 3 months. Mm-hmm. And the leader of the opposition essentially said there are two areas, area A and B, of the three areas that the Palestinians have.
17: In Judea and Samaria.
18: In Judea and Samaria, that are going to be turned over to a Palestinian entity of some sort. That has outraged the people who are what they call settlers or farmers in Judea and Samaria. So even within Israel, there are going to be different interpretations that in Israel's case are going to go to the polls for Election Day. But in these other negotiations, there's no vote on it. You're just negotiating these things. And if Israel's position is different from the others, then, you know, it may be, despite all the negotiations, that Israel's version of it prevails.
17: Last question, John. Is that a bit tone deaf right now to actually call for a Palestinian entity in the heart of Judea and Samaria after October 7th?
18: It may be planned out. It may be part of a strategy that says we can get 61 members of the Knesset by offering this, uniting all of the left in Israel. Mm-hmm. But in reality, it's not something that I don't think Israelis want to hear after three solid years of attacks from Gaza and from Lebanon, and not to mention Iran.
17: Yeah, exactly. Right after October 7th as well, 3 years, almost to the day, to the
18: right.
17: Year. Yeah. John Waghi, thanks for joining us.
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17: Can Iran's regime be trusted to adhere to the newly signed Memorandum of Understanding? U.S. Vice President J.D. Vance addressed the skepticism and took on critics in his interview with CBN's David Brody.
22: We had him on the ropes. The question is, why not finish the job? It's kind of like a weed in your backyard. You killed 90% of the weeds, but if you don't get the root of the problem, the weeds are growing back.
23: Yeah, so I understand that argument. And what I would say is, what is additional military action, which is always on the table. We can always do that. Sure. What does additional military action accomplish for us right now? We could kill more of their leadership, but you're going to have additional leadership below that. Mm-hmm. Fundamentally, unless the people who run the country change their behavior over the long term, you're always going to have this problem. It's kind of a thorn in the side of the United States of America. And so what we're seeing is we're going to pause here. They say that they want to do things differently. Let's give them that opportunity. If they do, great. And if they don't, we can always go back to the other options.
0: Iran's track record of lying is extensive, as the Islamist concept of taqiyya allows Muslims to lie when being persecuted. I brought that up to the vice president.
22: This is part of their mindset. It's a theology. How concerning is that to you?
23: Well, you know, I certainly hope that they're not lying, but it's not concerning to me because I don't really trust anybody. I am sure that there are people within their system who are not telling us exactly what's on their mind.
0: What's on a number of minds is whether Iran may play nice for now until President Trump leaves office. Meanwhile, they get financial relief. And then what?
22: They're just rearming, retooling, and they'll wait it out. And it's 3-4 years down the road, and they still have their nuclear program intact because they were able to access some of that money.
23: You're absolutely right that if a future Democratic administration let Iran rebuild their nuclear program, you know, there's nothing we can do about that here and now. What we can do here and now is destroy their program, which we've done, and make it impossible for them to rebuild it without it becoming obvious to the inspectors and to the entire international community. You never predict what a future Democratic president might do, but this is as good as it could be, given that we can't control what, you know, President AOC, God forbid, would do in the future.
0: Right. As for now, a key question will be how they monitor a sneaky regime.
22: What about the benchmarks to make sure that Iran is not funding some of these proxies going forward? How do you measure that?
23: You know, it's just something you're going to see. If we see the Iranians sending money to Hezbollah, it's going to be obvious. And it's one of these things where we have very good intelligence. We have very good knowledge of what's going on the ground. So we feel quite confident that we're going to be able to tell whether the Iranians, whether, you know, they're funding terrorism or whether they're funding power plants and infrastructure. We're going to know either way.
22: But Israel wants to make sure that they don't want to get out of southern Lebanon, obviously. And we're hearing that Iran says there's not going to be any deal if Israel doesn't get out of southern Lebanon.
23: You know, so first of all, the deal doesn't talk about Israel getting out of southern Lebanon or not. But I actually think that Israel would love to get out of southern Lebanon so long as the Hezbollah threat was gone. We make it very clear, Israel is allowed the right of self-defense. Nobody's going to tell another government they're not allowed to defend their people.
22: Do you feel that Israel is on the side here of righteousness? Look, ultimately, there's always a good versus evil battle going on.
23: I think it's important to say, look, Israel's been a great partner through this, and we've got a lot of shared interests. What I think is also true is that sometimes the United States and Israel are going to have disagreements. And I think that what some people say is, well, because the United States and Israel have disagreements, somehow Israel's bad, the United States is good, or vice versa. Sometimes you see people in Israel, even after all the president of the United States has done for that region, they're attacking the president because, you know, they don't like this deal, even though a lot of them don't know what's in the deal. I really feel like, David, when the people of Israel get to know this deal and hopefully trust what the president is able to accomplish for the region, they're going to see that this is good for the people of Israel. It's a great country, amazing people. We have a lot of friends who live there. It's going to be good for the people of Israel. It's going to be good for the whole region.
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17: Qatar is a tiny desert nation, yet its people enjoy the Middle East's highest standard of living.
7: Enormous wealth also allows the country to buy influence around the globe, especially in the United States. CBN's Gary Lane examines an explosive new report on how this money is being weaponized.
3: Direct from the Persian Gulf to elite universities, corporations, and powerful institutions, Qatari cash is flooding America. Natalie Icano, senior research analyst at the Foundation for Defensive Democracies, has tracked this money trail that goes back some 25 years.
1: I spent over a year trying to trace as much of Qatar's money as I could in the United States. And the grand total that I came up with was $400 billion and change. That's billion with a B.
3: Most of the money started flowing in 2010.
1: In some cases, it's a clear play for influence. I would say money the Qataris spend on lobbying, public relations, media, to a certain extent, education. All of that is buying influence to some degree.
3: It turns out the Foundation for Defense of Democracies found the Qatari billions, making it into important places right here in the U.S., from our defense and energy industries to public schools and even American universities. Greg Roman, who heads up the Middle East Forum, worries about the depth of this influence.
4: They're essentially undermining American citizens' interests in our backyard.
3: When it comes to defense, the monarchy hasn't been shy about spending big. They've dropped at least $30 billion on helicopters, missiles, drones, and F-15 fighter jets. Qatar even coordinates this from inside our country.
1: Their state defense firm has a U.S. subsidiary in South Carolina, and it runs what is essentially a drone research and development facility. It's called John's Island, and that soaked up millions of dollars.
3: Qatar has poured billions into building up the U.S. Al Udeid airbase just southwest of Doha. As home to about 10,000 troops, this is where U.S. Central Command runs the show. Without this base, the American air campaign against Iran would have been a lot tougher. And that's just the start. During the recent G7 summit in Evian, France, the Qatari emir told President Trump he's proud of his country's investments in America. While thanking the emir, Trump announced more Qatari cash will be coming.
5: You fought and you helped us, and with great bravery. So I just want to compliment you on that. And you'll always be my friend. Qatar is going to be investing much more than $1 trillion in the United States.
3: Over the past decade, Qatar has also pumped $25 billion into U.S. energy, with most of that money landing in oil-rich Texas.
1: Mostly in liquefied natural gas operations down there. And I believe one of the Qatari projects actually just came online in the last couple of months.
3: Ikano and Roman both point out that they consider Qatari donations to American universities especially troubling. Why? Qatar openly supports the Muslim Brotherhood and has hosted Taliban and Hamas terrorists. According to FDD, the Israeli government actually approved more than $1 billion in Qatari money sent to Hamas since 2012.
1: The thinking was if the Qataris could spend money on or subsidize civil service salaries and things like that in Gaza and stabilize civilian life in the Strip, that maybe Hamas would sort of moderate. That thinking obviously was proved wrong.
3: Roman is pulling back the curtain on how and where this money can shape what happens at our universities.
4: Start with Georgetown. Almost $1 billion from Qatar went to the university over 20 years. A son of the former emir sits on its board. Qatar names the chairs, they pick the fellows. Qatar's the number one foreign funder of American universities. It even surpassed China. And in 2025, it tripled its giving from under $400 million at one point to $2 billion in a single year.
3: Georgetown University says the money it receives from Qatar is primarily through contracts to operate a satellite campus in Doha, Qatar. The university is in full legal compliance with U.S. government reporting requirements and maintains full operational and academic autonomy. Ikano, however, believes that all Qatari money has made schools like Georgetown forget what they stand for.
1: Last year, the president of Georgetown awarded the mother of the Qatari emir, so that's the mother of the ruler of Qatar, awarded her what is essentially the highest honor that the president can give out. And what's interesting about this is that this particular woman, months prior to receiving the award, publicly eulogized Yahya Sinwar, who was Hamas's chief in Gaza and one of the, if not the mastermind behind Hamas's October 7th terrorist attack.
3: Greg, do you think the rise in anti-Semitism on college campuses has something to do with Qatar funding?
4: I do. And if you look at the universities that they have relationships with, whether it be Carnegie Mellon, Northwestern, Cornell, Georgetown, even Texas A&M to a certain extent, which severed their relationship with the Qataris, these are hotbeds of anti-Semitism in America. There's a direct correlation between the levels of anti-Semitism on college campuses and how much Qatari money goes into those schools.
3: President Trump has praised Qatar as a resilient partner under pressure in the war with Iran. Before the fighting started, though, the two countries appeared pretty friendly. They also share good ties with American adversaries, Russia and China.
1: It really boils down to what we at FDD like to describe as arsonist and firefighter. The Qataris are playing both. And so far, there's been very little accountability from the U.S. government for the more adversarial things that the Qataris engage in.
3: FDD reports the Qataris have also spent $295 billion toward public relations and lobbying the U.S. Congress.
1: But I should note that all of that activity is legal. There's nothing wrong with it. It's just that, A, there needs to be disclosure, and B, it can't prevent the U.S. government from holding Qatar accountable for the things that don't necessarily align with American priorities.
3: Gary Lane, CBN News.
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17: This past spring, the Israel Trauma Coalition became a lifeline for over 2,800 evacuees made homeless thanks to Iranian missiles.
7: CBN Israel partners with this group to provide support for first responders and caregivers that help families affected by the war. Take a look.
11: As the war with Iran now stretches into the spring, Israel remains in the direct crosshairs of a relentless aerial assault.
12: A missile hit a neighborhood in Beit Shemesh. 9 people were killed. The whole house collapsed, and many people were evacuated from the neighboring houses because their houses too were impacted or destroyed.
11: That is the reality for thousands of families now living in hotels across Israel. To help them navigate this crisis, the Israel Trauma Coalition have stepped in to coordinate everything from psychiatric care to safe places for children to play.
12: We currently have here people from the 5 months old to 94 years old, and it's very challenging, not only because people are exposed to trauma and loss, but also because we have the challenge of securing the right food and the right social workers and the right therapy for all these people. We are working in 15 hotels throughout the country.
11: While the government provides basic aid, critical gaps remain, especially for the mental health of the first responders and clinicians who are reaching their breaking point. This is where the partnership with CBN Israel becomes a lifeline.
12: Our role is not to replace anybody, but to identify gaps of needs that have no response. The partnership with CBN enabled us to provide care for the caregivers, also a lot of care for first responders, play therapy, therapy at large, because there is not enough funding from therapy from the government. And so it is an honor to be able to talk to a partner who understands what's going on.
11: By funding the care for caregivers, CBN Israel ensures that the help stays where it is needed most, providing stability in a time of total uncertainty.
12: Personally, I had a very difficult time after the 7th of October. For the first time, after a long time, a few days ago, I was filled with hope because I feel that we are coping, that we are together. Finishing every day with a feeling of satisfaction that we did as the best we could is a good feeling, and I hope it will continue as long as we need it.
17: That's a great story. Well, that's all for this edition of Jerusalem Dateline. Thanks for joining us.
7: Remember to follow us on social media, and please keep praying for wisdom for our leaders, President Trump and Prime Minister Netanyahu. 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
13: Is there a spiritual war going on around us? 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

0: 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And this booklet, 40 Days of Praying for America, serves as a tremendous guide.
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2: Thank you so much for joining us for CBN News Watch. I'm Ephraim Graham. Ahead today, questions and concerns over the negotiations in the Middle East. The head of Iran's negotiating team says the memorandum of understanding between the U.S. and Iran is, quote, America's declaration of defeat, while the Israeli ambassador to the U.S. says the peace talks between Israel and Lebanon are falling apart, calling them a train wreck. He's concerned Washington's agreement with Iran will leave Hezbollah in power. We're going to bring you this story, reporting from Jerusalem. Here at home, a major development on a key social issue as a top federal agency sues the world's leading transgender medical association over its treatment for minors. And an ancient artifact from the Middle East shedding new light on an historic moment and the enduring faith of the Jewish people. All those stories and more right now on CBN News Watch.
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2: It is Wednesday, the 24th of June, 2026. We're going to begin this half hour with the international negotiations dealing with the Middle East. Iran is proclaiming the memorandum of understanding is, quote, a declaration of U.S. defeat, while Israel is deeply concerned about the talks between the Jewish state and Lebanon. CBN News Middle East correspondent Joshua Swanson brings us the story. He's reporting from Jerusalem.
3: The Trump administration is pressing forward to facilitate peace between Israel and Lebanon, but Israeli ambassador to the United States Yehiel Leiter warns the talks are falling apart, saying we are in a train wreck. The talks were designed to separate Lebanon from the broader conflict with Iran and reduce the influence of the terrorist organization Hezbollah operating along Israel's northern border. But Tuesday, Lebanese President Joseph Aoun tied the issues together by insisting we accept nothing less than an end to the Israeli occupation of southern Lebanon. An agreement earlier this week said a ceasefire depends on a complete cessation of Hezbollah fire and the evacuation of all Hezbollah operatives from areas south of the Litani River. The Lebanese army would then take control. Secretary of State Marco Rubio says the MOU with Iran must address the regime's support for Hezbollah.
4: There's an Iranian issue with regards to Lebanon, and that is their support and sponsorship of Hezbollah. But as far as the future of Lebanon belongs to the Lebanese people through their sovereign elected government.
3: At the same time, Iran is drawing a red line around its military capabilities. President Masoud Pezeshkian says Tehran's missile program will never be part of peace negotiations.
5: Our missile program was not included in the MOU, and it shall not be. I would like to say that if it was not for Iran's missile capabilities to defend ourselves, our country would have been plundered and destroyed by the Zionist regime and the U.S.
3: Those comments come as President Trump is celebrating what he called a historic agreement.
6: We just achieved a historic peace agreement with Iran to end the conflict in the Strait of Hormuz. And by the way, yesterday, 19 million barrels of oil flowed out of the Strait of Hormuz, a very beautiful place.
3: Back in Washington, the U.S. Senate has for the first time approved a war powers resolution aimed at limiting military action against Iran. The House has approved a similar resolution, but neither has any practical effect. The vote highlights a rare bipartisan rebuke to the administration's strategy toward Iran, and critics argue it comes at a great cost to the American people.
2: And Joshua's joining us now with more. So what is Iran saying about the memorandum of understanding and the talks with the United States?
7: Well, Ephraim, Iran is presenting the agreement very differently than the White House. Iran's chief negotiator described the deal as a declaration of American defeat. He said it wasn't a result of the U.S. pressure that they made a deal, but instead the resistance of the brave Iranian nation. So Iran's leaders are also emphasizing sovereignty. Their message is that regional countries, not outside powers, should determine the future of the Middle East. Tehran is telling the Persian people living in captivity in Iran that it stood firm and protected their national interests. That, of course, is because Iran needs to project strength domestically since the protests from within Iran sparked this war in the first place. And the fact that the overwhelming majority of Iranians want nothing to do with the jihadist Islamic Republic. So both sides appear to have very different understandings of what was actually achieved with the signing of

0: the MOU.
1: Iran is also saying its missile program will not be included in the talks. What about its nuclear program?
0: Yes, Iran has been very consistent. It says missile program non-negotiable. On the nuclear side, Iran is signaling it's ready to play ball, as the head of the UN nuclear watchdog group, Rafael Grossi, announced just this morning that inspections are expected to regain access. Inspectors can get back into Iran and check enrichment facilities. Those facilities are believed to contain highly enriched uranium that could potentially be used for nuclear weapons if Iran chose to take that step. The challenge is that Washington and Tehran are still sending mixed signals about exactly what inspections will look like and how much access inspectors will actually receive. So the nuclear program is clearly a part of this deal, but now we wait and see if inspectors will get meaningful access and whether the international community can independently verify what Iran is doing or hopefully not doing with its nuclear program.
1: What about the talks when it comes to the Strait of Hormuz?
0: Yeah, well, President Trump declared the straits are open, the oil is flowing. He said that based on Iranian concessions in the negotiation, he's agreed to allow the Hormuz Strait to remain open. No further naval blockades, he said, but he did have a caveat. All U.S. military ships will remain in place just in case they are necessary. This is the president continually reminding the Iranians that the U.S. is ready and willing to restart this war. But the president has pointed out, too, that the flow of commerce through the strait is evidence that stability has returned to the region. But Iran is continuing to stress that it has the right to control its own territorial waters. So this situation with the strait remains fragile. It could become a point of tension again, but for now it's open for business.
1: Let's talk about Lebanon and Hezbollah. Israel's ambassador to the U.S. sounds very negative on the talks, comparing them, quote, to a train wreck. Is that the general view of Israel's government?
0: Yeah, from that is the view of the Israeli government, given where Israel believes that the talks are headed. So Ambassador Yechiel Leiter, he says Israel entered these negotiations as if they were riding on the same train with Lebanon, headed in the same direction with the U.S., as the U.S. being the locomotive. And in other words, there was a clear objective, right? Remove Iran's influence from Lebanon, disarm Hezbollah, and move toward a genuine peace agreement between Israel and Lebanon. He was rather blunt with his concern over the train wreck, quote, and that the U.S. pushed to end the war with Iran. He said Lebanon becoming tied to those broader negotiations, it puts Israel's position with Lebanon, it's treated as if Lebanon, Israel, Iran, all together. But the whole purpose of the talks, from his perspective, was to reduce or eliminate Iran's influence in shaping Lebanon's future. So many Israeli officials remain skeptical of any arrangement that leaves Iran with continued access to Hezbollah, and with Hezbollah having any footprint inside Lebanon. Lasting stability really requires a stronger Lebanese army presence, a stronger Lebanese government not controlled by Hezbollah, and zero Iranian involvement.
1: Secretary of State Marco Rubio says Iran must stop supporting Hezbollah, but Hezbollah is based in Lebanon, and the president of Lebanon wants Israel to withdraw, which Israel says it won't do. Any idea how this difficulty is going to be resolved?
0: Peace through strength. The U.S. and Israel both want a stronger Lebanese government and a stronger military that can replace Hezbollah's influence in southern Lebanon. So the path forward depends on whether the Lebanese army can establish any real control in the areas currently influenced by Hezbollah. That's, of course, the northern part of Israel, the southern part of Lebanon. And that's why these Washington talks are really so important. Right now, both Israel and Lebanon say that they want stability, and most here are assuming that means U.S. military involvement and U.S. arming the Lebanese army and even likely U.S. foreign aid. Some here say that the Lebanese president is using Hezbollah to bring the U.S. into the conflict, which would mean U.S. financial support, U.S. military support. Ephraim, we'll see how it plays out.
1: Indeed. Our CBN News Middle East correspondent Joshua Swanson, thank you so much for being with us. 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We're going to bring you a look at what's happening with the case when we come back.
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1: In a major development of a highly cultural issue, the Federal Trade Commission is suing the world's leading transgender medical association. Medical reporter Lori Johnson has the details.
11: The FTC, along with attorneys general from four states, filed a lawsuit against the World Professional Association for Transgender Health for allegedly pushing puberty blockers, cross-sex hormones, and surgery on minors. The FTC says WPATH deceived many consumers into believing that its treatment guidelines are based on strong evidence.
12: Well, we applaud the FTC and the four states that have taken WPATH in this regard. This lawsuit is critically important to exposing the deception that WPATH has had in the world of pediatric gender dysphoria.
11: The FTC hopes to stop WPATH from publishing guidelines that doctors regularly consult when counseling parents. Critics claim those guidelines are full of errors.
12: You just look at some of the egregious misconduct that they had in creating those standards.
11: For example, according to the lawsuit, doctors are telling parents their children will commit suicide if they're not allowed to transition.
12: The evidence does not show it to be the case. And this is unfortunately, you know, one of those false claims that WPATH has made and that clinicians have taken hold of.
11: The lawsuit references tragic stories of young detransitioners like Chloe Cole.
13: The central thesis that attempts to justify child transitioning is transition your daughter or bury her. That's the lie my parents were told. And every parent of a trans-identified child I know was told the same thing.
11: In a statement, WPATH said the U.S. Federal Trade Commission is not a medical provider and has no place interfering and does not have jurisdiction over WPATH.
14: The FTC complaint is the latest in a string of recent legal moves opposing transgender procedures being done on minors.
11: Recently, the Justice Department began investigating at least 20 children's hospitals for alleged wrongdoing involving transgender procedures on children under 18. So far, two of those hospitals, Texas Children's and the Cleveland Clinic, settled, promising to end the practice and provide care for detransitioners. Also in New York, 22-year-old Fox Varian won a $2 million malpractice verdict after getting a double mastectomy at age 16 that she later regretted.
1: And Lori's with us now with more. So haven't some European nations stopped these procedures on minors?
15: Yes, total ban in the UK, none whatsoever. And then very, very tight restrictions in Norway, Sweden, and France. And it's because research shows very little, if any, benefit, and yet some very serious complications from these procedures on the kids, like cardiovascular problems, bone problems, obviously infertility, and then complications from the surgery itself.
1: These suffering kids are experiencing, the suffering they're experiencing is real. If transgender procedures aren't the answer, what's the help?
15: So this is the most important thing about the whole transgender on minor issue, and this is that the kids are suffering. Their suffering is real. They are truly disturbed. And so what's happening is you have kids who are experiencing anxiety, depression, sometimes autism, trauma, Ephraim. Mm-hmm. And what they're doing is they're going to social media, social media. And social media is where they learn, oh, well, here's what you need to do. You need to change your gender. This is what your problem is. Then the kids go to their parents, the doctor, and say, not, I'm confused, I'm having trouble, what should I do? They go to the doctor and say, I need a sex change. Mm-hmm. And then the doctor says to the parents, you need to go ahead and okay this, or else they'll commit suicide. This is what's happening. And Chloe Cole, who we saw in the package, who testified before a congressional subcommittee, said her situation is very typical. She was developing, she developed early, she was very uncomfortable in her changing body, she did not like the unwanted attention, there was an attack, which you often see trauma, sometimes in the home, sometimes not.
1: Yeah.
15: And so she said she never, it never even entered her mind that she needed to change genders until she went on social media and became convinced that was what she needed. And she goes to the doctor, no psychological evaluation performed. And this is typical. No. So we need to help these kids find out what's going on with them, get them the therapy they need, or whatever else.
1: We see this being addressed in the courts. What about state governments?
15: So it's interesting. A lot of people don't realize that 26 states have already banned or very tightly restricted these procedures on minors, and it is, it has come before the U.S. government. There is legislation to ban it nationwide like they do in the UK. And so we also have seen that the Plastic Surgeons Association of America has come out and said, no, we're not going to do this on kids anymore. The AMA, kind of a tepid response. They're like, eh, yeah, probably you should wait to do trans procedures when people become adults. But then you've got the pediatrics and the Endocrine Society, which is the hormone doctors, they like follow WPATH all the way. And all these doctors look to their societies and they're saying, well, you know, if the pediatric society says we should do it, then let's do it. So if they can discredit the WPATH, then maybe these other medical societies will follow suit and start following the plastic surgeons and saying, no, we're not going to do this on kids anymore.
1: All right. Story will continue to follow. Our CBN News medical reporter, Lori Johnson, thank you so much.
15: Thanks for having me.
1: Us. Appreciate it. Still ahead, we are going to take you back to the Holy Land and show you a pendant the size of a thumbnail. We're going to see why it tells a big story about the Temple Mount. That story is coming up right after this.
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1: In Israel, it said, a stone tells a story and the smallest discoveries can speak the loudest. Now, a tiny 1,300-year-old artifact is shedding new light on an historic moment and the enduring faith of Israel's people. Here again now is CBN's Joshua Swanson reporting from Jerusalem.
16: So we are talking about something incredible, never discovered before in the history of archaeology.
17: In Israel, discoveries like this small piece of jewelry can reshape how we understand the past.
16: And excavations right under the southwest corner of the Temple Mount, pendant made out of lead, 100%, that depicts on both sides a temple menorah.
17: For scholars at the Israel Antiquities Authority, this artifact offers a window into Jerusalem's history.
18: Now, the building itself is a marvel. As you can see, we came in on the ground level and we're under this giant canopy meant to duplicate what it's like to be inside an archaeological dig. And inside the building, the National Treasures of Israel. Let's go.
17: Publications Department Director Dr. Philip Vukasovovich has spent his career studying rare artifacts.
18: What does it mean to you as an archaeologist when you find an item of this rarity?
16: Such a small thing tells a huge story.
17: And to understand it, you must go back nearly 1,300 years.
16: Early 7th century AD, the very late Byzantine period. For approximately 500 years, Jews are not allowed to dwell in Jerusalem by the royal decree. At the very end of the Byzantine period, the Jews are finally allowed, after a few hundred years, to come back. And where will they settle? Of course, next to the Temple Mount.
17: This pendant comes from a time of transition.
18: Here at the Tower of David, they have the best explanation of the different periods of the city of Jerusalem. Now let's look at a map of the city. Notice the Temple Mount, but there are no structures during the Byzantine period because the temple had been destroyed. But we fast forward to the Islamic period, and we have the Dome of the Rock, the Al-Aqsa Mosque, and these right here, Umayyad structures. These are the palaces that were built right on top of the village where our menorah was found.
17: Dr. Oren Gutfeld, archaeologist from Hebrew University, explained that for centuries, Jewish life in Jerusalem was limited.
19: We don't know much about Jewish life in Jerusalem in the late Byzantine period. Under the rule of Justinian, the Byzantine emperor from 527 to 565, there are many restrictions about Jewish life in Jerusalem.
17: Archaeologists and researchers studying ancient artifacts continue to fill in the gaps of history.
19: From the lead pendant, we know that there is at least community or people or Jews who came to pray in Jerusalem, to visit the holy places in Jerusalem. Outside of Jerusalem, prosperity, beautiful synagogues that were built all over the Galilee and other places, but not in Jerusalem.
17: But the pendant suggests that connection never disappeared, even in a time of uncertainty for Jews in Jerusalem.
16: You see that even though the temple was destroyed almost 600 years earlier, before this was worn, still that connection is so strong.
18: As a scholar, I mean, you've got doctor in front of your name, you've got your PhD. When you see what's happening online and in the news, people's claims about the history of Israel, how do you respond to that?
16: As a scholar, I can say that archaeology is an incredible tool to show history. We document, we excavate, we publish, and anybody who wants to check can check anything from the modern times all the way to ancient times.
18: This was at the Knesset before you brought it in here.
16: Yes.
18: For us to be able to see. Why this item, Philip, and why is it in the Knesset?
16: Jewish history, Jewish presence in this region for 3,000 years, all the way from the Old Testament period time to this very day. And these small items clearly show that.
18: As Israel makes headlines around the globe, this 1,300-year-old pendant and the Israel Antiquities Authority continue to provide evidence of an ancient connection between the Jewish people and this land.
17: Joshua Swanson, CBN News, Jerusalem.
1: 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Stay with us. 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
13: 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Thank you so much for watching. 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
2: This week on Christian World News, peace deal in the Middle East. The United States and Iran agreed to end the fighting. What's the impact on Israel? And we'll tell you the latest risk to Iran's Christians. Plus, World Cup fever sweeps the United States. See how Christians are opening their homes to host watch parties in hopes of leading people to Jesus Christ. And it all started with a love story in Ukraine that spread to the highlands of Papua New Guinea. Meet the couple who left everything behind to build a ministry that continues to change countless lives. Hello, everyone. Welcome to this week's edition of Christian World News. I'm George Thomas. Well, just days after signing a peace deal, negotiations between the United States and Iran have hit a snag. The first meeting between Vice President J.D. Vance and Iranian negotiators was canceled. Meanwhile, the agreement is creating tension in Israel, with some government ministers saying they should disregard the deal. Vice President Vance called their response a, quote, freak out, and warned Israeli leaders to be careful of their criticism.
4: If I was in the cabinet of the Israeli government, I might not be attacking the only powerful ally that I have anywhere left in the entire world. Over the last 3 months, 2/3 of the defensive weapons that have protected your homeland have been built by American hands and paid for by American tax dollars. Donald J. Trump is the only head of state in the entire world who is sympathetic to the nation of Israel at this moment in time.
2: Vance also defended President Trump's position that Iran may retain some missile capabilities. He insisted a final agreement will prevent Iran from developing missiles capable of threatening the world. And questions remain about Iran's nuclear program, with reports the stockpile of enriched uranium will not be taken out from Iran, but instead will remain inside the country and be diluted under international supervision. All of this happening while there is growing concern that the regime will once again crack down on its own people. One target in particular is the underground Christian church. Mariam Waba is a research analyst with the Foundation for Defense of Democracies. She recently wrote about how Christians are being prosecuted as Zionist traitors. She joins us now for more. Mariam, great to have you on the broadcast. Why is the regime now labeling Christians as Zionists instead of simply religious converts?
14: Good evening. Great to be with you today. Look, we got to start the story by talking a little bit about the growing Christian community in Iran. We've known, according to reports by Christian missionaries, Christian monitoring groups like Open Doors, that Iran's Christian community has been growing exponentially for the last 2-3 decades at least. What we've seen in the last 2-3 years, particularly and especially since the Operation Midnight Hammer in July of 2025, is that the regime has targeted these Christian communities. And here I'll make a quick distinction that is important in this story, is that the regime looks at the native indigenous Christian communities, like the Armenians, like the Assyrians, slightly different than how it views its convert communities, its Persian-speaking convert communities. And this is where our story begins. The regime is looking for a scapegoat here. They're looking for somebody to label as traitors, as enemies of the state, and as they really call it, enemies of God. And the Persian-speaking convert community Christians of Iran ends up being that scapegoat and ends up being prosecuted as what they call Zionist traitors.
2: What does Christianity's growth in Iran say about the regime's confidence in its own ideology?
14: You're hitting on something very important here. Since the 1979 Islamic Revolution, the regime has governed Iran on a principle that it is the highest authority, the connection between the Iranian people and God. And when we see a growing Christian population, when we see a population that is turning away from Islam, turning away from Shia Islam, turning away from the regime, it's telling of just how much control that the regime has on the population. It's why that they continue to shutter churches, arrest Christians en masse, and come up with new and creative ways to persecute both the indigenous communities of Iran and also the converted communities of Iran. House churches have become a target. And these are all signs that the regime is losing control, not only on its practical, tactical control of the population, but really on the spiritual control of the Iranian people.
1: I remember many, many years ago having the chance to go to Iran, and back then, even back then, the mosques were empty. In fact, it's an issue that the government is facing, the reality that so many Iranians are turning their back against Islam. I'm curious, Maryam, why are some of these Iranians willing to convert despite the enormous risks that they face?
14: That's a great question. Look, I think in rejecting the Islamic Republic, in rejecting this tyrannical regime that has had its thumb pressed against the Iranian people for 45 plus years now, the Iranian people are looking for something else. Sometimes it's atheism, sometimes it's nationalism, and sometimes it's Christianity. And there's a couple of other buckets that we can begin to dissect here. In rejecting the regime's tyrannical control, the Iranian people are looking for other ways to express their national identity, and sometimes that is Christianity. The churches are growing, although it's hard to tell that if you're looking at the physical churches of Iran, but the house churches are really where we can begin to track this trend a little closer.
1: Final question in the last few seconds we have here, Maryam. What's your concern about this peace deal and the impact that it's going to have on all Iranians, irrespective of their religious persuasion?
14: Look, there's been a lot of noise around this MOU agreement. There's been a lot of noise about potentially side agreements that Washington has penned with Tehran. And it's hard to begin to analyze what this MOU means for Iranians and Christians in Iran when we don't exactly know the details. But what worries me most is that this gives the regime ability to continue its crackdown on the Iranian people and vis-a-vis the Christian and Christian communities vis-a-vis the Iranian people.
1: Okay, terrific. We'll have to leave it there. Maryam, thank you so much for coming on the broadcast. Maryam Wahba with the Foundation for Defense of Democracy. It's great to have you. Have a great weekend. Up next, World Cup fever. Around the world, people are cheering their teams to victory. One ministry is using the tournament to introduce people to Jesus. We'll have that story in a moment.
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1: Folks, welcome back to Christian World News. Well, World Cup fever, it's gripping the world. Cities throughout the U.S., Mexico, and Canada are hosting tournaments all for over the next 4 weeks. A Texas-based church planting ministry is seizing the moment for the gospel. 15 Dallas-based families will open their homes to neighbors and community members using a shared love of soccer and Latino culture to spark gospel conversations. Rosita Blanco of E3 Partners joins us now to tell us more. Rosita, I know you're originally from Medellin, Colombia, and I know obviously who you are supporting in this tournament, but I'm curious, how do the values of soccer, faith, and family that are so important to the Latino community, how does that make the World Cup kind of like a perfect time to share the gospel?
6: Oh, absolutely. For Hispanic, faith, family, and soccer combine our values that help us to shape identity, to preserve traditions, and strengthen connections between individuals, families, and generations. For example, soccer is more than a sport for us. It gives us opportunities for families, churches, and communities to get together around a watch party or to support a local team, and most importantly, to celebrate our national heritage. Mm. Family, for example, is the foundation of our Latino culture. And faith is our source of hope and values. We get inspired by the love of God to be compassionate and to serve others.
1: Obviously, you get together and you're shouting, goal! You know, and you're eating and you're enjoying the fellowship. But really, talk about the main goal when you get together in these gatherings.
6: Well, basically, the main goal is to share the gospel and start discipleship groups with our loved ones. So for E3 Partners, the work that we do is we equip the body of Christ to empower believers to share the gospel and start discipleship groups. While we do that, we help them to develop plans to reach their loved ones and also to reach people that they don't know yet. So I will say that the most important lesson for them is to realize that our work just begins when people receive salvation. From that moment on, we start meeting the new believers, we start discipleship programs, and also equipping them to become disciple makers themselves. Mm. So while they are growing in their relationship with the Lord, we are mentoring and we are also sending them to do the same with others.
1: Okay.
6: So we all are just focused in sharing the gospel, making disciples, and multiplying healthy churches all over the world.
1: I love it. Real quickly, last few seconds, what kind of success have you seen with these kinds of events?
6: Well, I will say that the most beautiful success is the salvation of a soul. Mm. Nothing compares with the joy that fills your heart when the Lord uses you for the salvation of our soul. And if that soul is somebody that we care and we love, it really means everything for us. But also success is to mobilize the body of Christ to obey the Great Commission, to become laborers for the mission of God in this earth.
1: I love it. Listen, good luck on Colombia. I'm supporting England. Wish you all the best. Rosita Blanco, thank you so much for coming on the broadcast. Coming up, from Ukraine to the remote jungles of Papua New Guinea, meet the amazing couple who left everything behind to build a ministry that continues to change countless lives.
8: Campuses across the nation.
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10: I don't know, I'm just in awe of God.
11: Gen Z has been written off. 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
11: People hate on college students, Gen Z, so much, saying there's no hope for Gen Z.
12: I think they've had everything the world has to offer, and they're done with it.
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26: It's just getting started.
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1: Well, folks, welcome back. Now, a story of faith, sacrifice, and an 8,000-mile journey that changed countless lives. 15 years ago, a beautiful young Ukrainian couple left everything behind to begin a ministry in Papua New Guinea. Here's their remarkable story.
18: In 2011, Ira and Zhenya Konstantinik arrived in one of the most remote places on Earth, far from Ukraine and modern conveniences. They stepped into the jungles of Papua New Guinea with little more than faith and a belief that this is where God had called them to be.
19: For the first week, it was so romantic, you know, everything was so exciting. Here I am, a mission in Papua New Guinea.
18: The reality became harsher than anything they imagined.
19: And then we all got sick. So romantic period was done. I had to wash clothes, I had to get up in the morning, make a fire. I grow my own food, which I have no idea how to, and have a toddler, and I don't speak the language that people speak.
18: No electricity, running water, or toilet. Just a small hut surrounded by jungle.
22: We were so poor as missionaries. We didn't even have the money to buy a mattress.
1: In 2011, Zhenya, Ira, and their two-year-old son, Matvi, landed here on the shores of the Yonki Dam in the highlands of Papua New Guinea. Their home, which was basically a hut made of bamboo and leaves, was right around the bend of this lake. That first year as missionaries was no walk in the park.
19: Rats were crawling under our blankets, on our legs, bellies.
18: Then came a moment Ira says she'll never forget. She woke up in the middle of the night, lit a lantern, and looked at her son.
19: I saw that his face was covered in ants. They were coming out of his nose, his ears, his mouth, everything. His white face, I couldn't see his skin. It was all completely covered in ants.
18: Long before that night in Papua New Guinea, a teenage girl in Ukraine had a dream.
19: I felt the Lord is speaking to me. You have to leave your place, Ukraine, Kyiv, and go on full-time missionary.
18: She added another prayer.
19: And I told God, Lord, either you give me a husband who is a missionary or I won't be married. I wanted a husband who will be so crazy for God as I am or even more.
18: A year later, she met Zhenya. At the time, his life looked very different.
22: Before I met Christ, I was living a very troubled life. I loved to fight, smoked, drank alcohol, sold drugs, stole, and was involved in gang activity.
18: Then everything changed. The former street fighter became a missionary. And when he met Ira,
22: I really, really, really liked her for who she was, both inside and out. And that same day, I knew she was the woman God had brought into my life.
19: Oh, man, I couldn't speak. He looked so handsome with his curly hair and blue eyes and dark skin.
18: They first served in Russia before sensing a new calling, Papua New Guinea, a place neither had ever seen.
22: I didn't even know where Papua New Guinea was.
18: Not everyone supported their decision.
19: They told me, look at yourself. What if you fail? What if you get sick? What if you get eaten, you know? In Papua New Guinea, there are people who eat people.
18: After the birth of their daughter in Ukraine, Ira says she found herself questioning whether she could return. Then something changed. She says her love for the Papua people had grown deeper than she ever imagined.
19: For the first time in my life, I could feel just a tiny bit of God's love for them, how God feels for them, how God's heart is broken for them. In that instant moment, I knew I'm going back. And not only I'm going back, I will never call Ukraine my home again. I will call Papua New Guinea my home.
18: 15 years later, that decision still shapes every part of their lives. The family now lives on land known as Promised Land. Years ago, local businessman Bumugaru donated the property after believing God told him to give it to the missionaries.
0: I'm so glad I did, because I've seen how God has used the land to bear so much fruit.
18: What was once an overgrown field is now home to a thriving ministry. They opened their home to children with nowhere else to go.
19: When we moved to Promised Land, we took in 11 boys from the street.
18: Today, their family includes biological and adopted children.
2: It just feels like home. We were here our entire lives.
4: God will always provide for those who serve him.
18: Plus, countless young people who have passed through their doors.
19: We bought clothes for them, paid their school fees. They started to call us for the first time, Mom and Dad.
7: Let's go to lesson 19.
18: Life at Promised Land is rarely boring.
14: Is that a poisonous snake?
20: Yes.
14: Are you serious?
20: Yeah.
18: During our visit, homeschool lessons briefly stopped when Matvi stepped outside, killed a snake with his bow and arrow, and then returned to class as if nothing had happened. Then there are the stories of changed lives.
19: There is a girl right there. Her mom tried to kill her 3 times. She tried to abort her.
18: Another young woman named Elena came to Ira and Zhenya years ago when her mother could no longer care for her. Today, she is part of the family.
21: If it wasn't for them, I would not be a Christian today. I would not be where I am now. Mama Ira has taught me how to be close to Jesus, how to read the Bible, how to hear his voice. We used to hang out as little children. Now we've grown up. And we still hang out.
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18: 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Along with supplies to help rebuild damaged homes, he brought a message of reconciliation and forgiveness.
0: 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Then Zhenya and the pastors from Promised Land visited us and encouraged us to stop the conflict.
18: Although Papua New Guinea is now home,
23: pray for Ukraine.
18: Ukraine is never far from their hearts. It's on their vehicles, on their clothing, and in their prayers.
22: Our church faithfully prays for Ukraine on a regular basis.
19: I pray, I cry, I text my mom, I check on her. It's hard.
18: Whether she's leading a Bible study for young people, ministering to women in the community, or like on this particular day, stitching up a man's injured finger, Ira is always finding ways to serve.
19: Touch your people, Lord.
18: But if you ask her, her most important ministry is caring for her family at home.
28: Amen.
18: And around Promised Land.
29: Stop cooking so good, Mom.
18: I know, stop it. All the ice creams, homemade ice cream. She's known for more than her servant's heart.
19: Yes, I love to bake and cook.
18: Her cooking and baking have become legendary.
19: People need bread. Not just spiritual bread, but physical bread. Ask people who live with us. They remember our bread. They remember our ice cream. They remember our pizza.
18: Now, after years of worshiping in a small, open-air structure, a larger church is rising, a visible reminder of how far this journey has come. From a hut with rats and ants to a thriving ministry serving families, children, and villages across Papua New Guinea. For Ira and Jenya, the lesson learned over the years is surprisingly simple.
22: True happiness doesn't come from living a comfortable life. It comes from giving of yourself, serving others, and witnessing the transformation that takes place in their lives.
19: Jesus is enough and He is everything.
18: 15 years after leaving Ukraine, that faith and the love story that started it all continues to carry them forward.
1: Beautiful. It's a beautiful ministry. 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It's there on their website. 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
3: Finally this week, CBN Superbook recently partnered with Operation Blessing to bring hope and help to communities in Peru, in the remote regions of Tres Unidos, where Operation Blessing installed a clean water system. 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Each family received a Bible along with resources to help them teach their children at home. Four people prayed to receive Jesus during the event. So awesome. Folks, that is it for this week's edition of Christian World News. Thank you so much for joining us. From all of us here at the headquarters of the Christian Broadcasting Network, we wish you an awesome week ahead. As always, God bless you.
4: I got into a serious relationship, but his family was like involved in Santeria. They would do like Ouija boards and like, I mean, everything that you can think of like occult, like they were in it. And I feel like something just like sit on me. Like I was like shaking, crying. I just called out to Jesus. From that moment, I felt like God took it and was like, I'm gonna heal you.
0: A nation in a fight for its existence becomes a model of hope, community, and innovation. So how does Israel thrive despite its constant struggles?
5: I think Israel may be the most resilient country in the world.
0: From integrating youth into national service to companies supporting working parents.
5: We do a better job of maximizing human potential.
0: Explore a culture built on belonging.
6: It's this incredible sense of we are home.
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7: We're all encouraging each other, lifting each other up. We're a unit.
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0: there's a direct correlation between the levels of anti-Semitism on college campuses and how much Qatari money goes into those schools.
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2: Well, welcome to the 700 Club. Today we go to Lebanon, where the peace talks between Israel and Lebanon are, quote, heading for a train wreck. So says Israel's ambassador to the U.S. He's concerned that Lebanon won't deal with Hezbollah.
3: Well, in Washington, the Senate passed a measure aimed at limiting the president's war powers. CBN News Middle East correspondent Joshua Swanson has more.
4: The Trump administration is pressing forward to facilitate peace between Israel and Lebanon. But Israeli ambassador to the United States Yehiel Leiter warns, we are heading toward a train wreck. That train is in danger of derailing. The talks were designed to separate Lebanon from the broader conflict with Iran and reduce the influence of the terrorist organization Hezbollah operating along Israel's northern border. But Tuesday, Lebanese President Joseph Aoun tied the issues together by insisting we accept nothing less than an end to the Israeli occupation of southern Lebanon. An agreement earlier this week said a ceasefire depends on a complete cessation of Hezbollah fire and the evacuation of all Hezbollah operatives from areas south of the Litani River. The Lebanese army would then take control. Secretary of State Marco Rubio says the MOU with Iran must address the regime's support for Hezbollah.
5: There's an Iranian issue with regard to Lebanon, and that is their support and sponsorship of Hezbollah. But as far as the future of Lebanon belongs to the Lebanese people through their sovereign elected government.
4: At the same time, Iran is drawing a red line around its military capabilities. President Masoud Pezeshkian says Tehran's missile program will never be part of peace negotiations.
6: Our missile program was not included in the MOU, and it shall not be. I would like to say that if it was not for Iran's missile capabilities to defend ourselves, our country would have been plundered and destroyed by the Zionist regime and the U.S.
4: Those comments come as President Trump is celebrating what he called a historic agreement. Back in Washington, the U.S. Senate has for the first time approved a war powers resolution aimed at limiting military action against Iran. The House has approved a similar resolution, but neither has any practical effect. The vote highlights a rare bipartisan rebuke to the administration's strategy toward Iran, and critics argue it comes at a great cost to the American people. Joshua Swanson, CBN News, Jerusalem.
2: Many Americans don't know that Hezbollah means party of Allah. So it's more than just a terrorist group. It's a political party. And being a political party, it's intertwined with the government of Lebanon. They have people that have been elected, and they control a great portion of the country. At various points in time, there's been a reaction against it, but the dream of Lebanon that was there in the 1950s, the 1960s, I visited in the 1960s, I saw it. I saw the jewel of the Mediterranean and just how wonderful it was. And they said, we have figured this out. We know how Christians and Muslims and Jews can all live and work together in harmony, and it's wonderful. They invited the PLO in 1972 when the PLO got kicked out by the King of Jordan. PLO tried to overthrow the Jordanian government. And so they welcomed the PLO into southern Lebanon and set up camps for them. That has now turned into an Iranian-funded proxy that is political, and it has torn Lebanon apart. In order for this peace deal to have any hope and any future, Hezbollah has to be disarmed. It can no longer fire rockets and have these tunnels and everything else that we're seeing every day in the news. That can't happen, and Lebanon has to come to peace with Israel, and then Israel will withdraw, and then there's hope for this peace deal. Until then, I agree with the ambassador. We're headed for a train wreck. In other news, President Trump spoke at a Mack truck facility in Pennsylvania yesterday, emphasizing his administration's economic agenda. CBN's Kelly Wright was there, and he brings us this report.
7: President Trump took the stage before a sea of enthusiastic supporters at the Mack Trucks plant in Pennsylvania, turning the event into a campaign-style rally.

0: He pointed to the company's growth as a sign of economic strength, while touting his administration's support for American workers through tax cuts as well as manufacturing investment.
1: So together with the help of patriots throughout Pennsylvania and all across the land, we will make America powerful again.
0: The president turned briefly to foreign policy, addressing the negotiations with Iran.
1: Iran will never have a nuclear weapon, and they've agreed to that.
0: Congressman Dan Muser said he remains concerned about Iran, but voiced support for the president's approach.
2: It's a performance-based agreement, not a promise-based agreement, meaning they don't get anything unless they perform to our liking. Nobody else's liking, to our liking, which means no more funding of terrorists, certainly no enrichment of uranium, obviously opening up the Straits of Hormuz.
0: People attending the event weighed in, sharing their reactions to the president's visit as the nation nears an historic milestone.
3: This is a great event for Mack Trucks because we've been in the trucking industry for 125 years. And to have the president come and celebrate America's 250th birthday, this is a great honor.
4: How old are you, Levi?
5: I'm 13 years old.
4: 13, and why are you here today?
5: Well, since Trump first ran in 2020, I've had a deep interest in politics. And I've always aspired to, you know, fight the communists and keep our country clean, you know.
4: Talk to me about your faith in God.
5: Well, you know, as it says in the Bible, to love thy neighbor. And I feel like any politician needs to keep that in mind.
6: Senior White House correspondent Kelly Wright joins us now. So the president is clearly pivoting to an economic message ahead of the midterms. Is that really going to be effective? Is that going to change the narrative?
7: Gordon, I think a lot of people are questioning if changing the narrative and causing this pivot from the conflict with Iran, I don't think it's going to change the minds of many people who are already against the Iran MOU as it appears on its surface. But the president remaining focused on stating that the economy is improving and that gas prices are going to go down. But he did talk about Iran as early as this morning on Truth Social. He said this, Gordon, if I can read it for you. Iran has informed the U.S. that despite troublemaking fake news reporting to the contrary, there are no tolls, no insurance costs, and no other charges of any kind being sought or received by Iran on ships traveling the Strait of Hormuz. Now, what this indicates to a lot of people, however, is that the Iranian regime continues to toy with the president and the vice president, realizing the atmosphere of politics approaching the midterm. So they're toying with him and the vice president on this MOU as we get closer to the midterm. So look for Iran to keep throwing a monkey into the works, a wrench into the works, if you will, to try to destabilize these talks for getting a peace deal done, and at the same time getting what they want, money, and being able to delay in order to go ahead and do what they want to do. And some U.S. senators have stated that, look, Iran is very suspect. You can't trust them, Mr. President. They will seek to destroy Israel and the United States.
6: I've been wondering, have we won the war militarily? But are we being outplayed right now in these negotiations? They seem to be far more skilled at this than our team. And I look at it, and they're absolutely playing with the politics of it and trying to throw those wrenches into the political discussion here in the United States. How important was it for the Senate Republicans to vote against the president and say he doesn't have any more power to wage war? It was, I think, a somewhat symbolic vote, but it's still a very meaningful one right in the middle of these negotiations.
7: It's very symbolic. The president is going to be meeting with some U.S. senators today, Republican senators, for a luncheon, a closed-door luncheon. So I'm sure there will be a lot of heated discussions between the president and the U.S. senators with the relating to this War Powers Act. The president wrote last night, it's poorly timed and meaningless. Now, if he's going to take that kind of approach with these U.S. senators who are growing increasingly concerned and alarmed about what's going on in regard to Iran, he will have a tough time during this luncheon today. I do foresee that happening because some senators are clearly disenchanted with the way the president and the vice president are handling this Iran MOU deal.
6: Well, I imagine they're also not particularly enchanted with how he's handling politics in America right now. You look at the three Democrat socialist candidates that were endorsed by Mandani yesterday. They won, and it just seemed to be incredible to me. They were all establishment Democrats, and these socialists all won. So in their campaigns, they were emphasizing the immigration reform in the first part of the second term of the president, but they're also pushing back on Israel. And they're absolutely saying they want to free Palestine, they want to cut aid to Israel. And it's almost a litmus test now that it has Israel committed genocide in Gaza. If you don't say yes to that, then you're not going to get their support. So what does that say about the future direction of the Democrat Party and also the nation?
7: Well, to the nation, particularly those who support Israel and are dead set against any form of anti-Semitism coming from any member of America's politician ranks, including in New York City, it's quite alarming to see what happened in New York. Now, New York is America's largest city. It really has a lot of influence. I look for Republicans to counter what happened in New York City and go hard in on criticizing the Democrats for adopting pro-Palestinian and anti-Semitic candidates and endorsing them to put them into office in the largest city, which has one of the largest Jewish populations in the country. So what does that say to the Democrats, though? The Democrat Party has to address itself in terms of how far left they're going to go. There are some other cities, of course, and states where the Democrats are trying to lean more moderate, become more focused on taking care of America. But this anti-Semitism that's rising within the Democrat ranks is very alarming, and New York is the epicenter of that right now.
6: And you, as our White House correspondent, are in the epicenter of all of it. And so we're praying for you, Kelly.
7: I appreciate that.
6: And we really look forward to all your reports coming up. This is going to be a very busy election cycle. So, Kelly, thanks for joining with us.
7: Thank you, Gord.
6: All right, Ashley, what's next?
8: Well, up next, it's the $400 billion question. How much influence can it buy? The tiny nation of Qatar is plowing its cash into schools, energy contracts, and weapons research. CBN News follows the money next. And then later on, the man they call Mr. Pure Energy, Filipino pop star and global icon Gary Valenciano joins us live in the studio coming up, so stay with us.
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6: Qatar is a tiny desert nation, yet its enormous oil and gas wealth allows it to buy influence around the globe, especially here in the United States. Gary Lane examines how this money is being spent on American universities and in Washington, D.C.
12: Direct from the Persian Gulf to elite universities, corporations, and powerful institutions, Qatari cash is flooding America. Natalie Econo, senior research analyst at the Foundation for Defensive Democracies, has tracked this money trail that goes back some 25 years.
13: I spent over a year trying to trace as much of Qatar's money as I could in the United States. And the grand total that I came up with was $400 billion and change. That's billion with a B.
12: Most of the money started flowing in 2010.
13: In some cases, it's a clear play for influence. I would say money that Qataris spend on lobbying, public relations, media, to a certain extent, education, all of that is buying influence to some degree.
12: It turns out the Foundation for Defensive Democracies found the Qatari billions, making it into important places right here in the U.S., from our defense and energy industries to public schools and even American universities. Greg Roman, who heads up the Middle East Forum, worries about the depth of this influence.
14: They're essentially undermining American citizens' interests in our backyard.
12: When it comes to defense, the monarchy hasn't been shy about spending big. They've dropped at least $30 billion on helicopters, missiles, drones, and F-15 fighter jets. Qatar even coordinates this from inside our country.
13: Their state defense firm has a U.S. subsidiary in South Carolina, and it runs what is essentially a drone research and development facility. It's called John's Island, and that soaked up millions of dollars.
12: Qatar has poured billions into building up the U.S. El Udeid airbase just southwest of Doha. As home to about 10,000 troops, this is where U.S. Central Command runs the show. Without this base, the American air campaign against Iran would have been a lot tougher, and that's just the start. During the recent G7 summit in Evian, France, the Qatari emir told President Trump he's proud of his country's investments in America. While thanking the emir, Trump announced more Qatari cash will be coming.
15: You fought and you helped us, and with great bravery. So I just want to compliment you on that, and you'll always be my friend. Qatar's going to be investing much more than $1 trillion in the United States.
12: Over the past decade, Qatar has also pumped $25 billion into U.S. energy, with most of that money landing in oil-rich Texas.
13: Mostly in liquefied natural gas operations down there. And I believe one of the Qatari projects actually just came online in the last couple of months.
12: Econo and Roman both point out that they consider Qatari donations to American universities especially troubling. Why? Qatar openly supports the Muslim Brotherhood and has hosted Taliban and Hamas terrorists. According to FDD, the Israeli government actually approved more than $1 billion in Qatari money sent to Hamas since 2012.
13: The thinking was if the Qataris could spend money on or subsidize civil service salaries and things like that in Gaza and stabilize civilian life in the Strip, that maybe Hamas would sort of moderate. That thinking obviously was proved wrong.
12: Roman is pulling back the curtain on how and where this money can shape what happens at our universities.
14: Start with Georgetown. Almost $1 billion from Qatar went to the university over 20 years. A son of the former emir sits on its board. Qatar names the chairs, they pick the fellows. Qatar's the number one foreign funder of American universities. It even surpassed China. And in 2025, it tripled its giving from under $400 million at one point to $2 billion in a single year.
12: Georgetown University says the money it receives from Qatar is primarily through contracts to operate a satellite campus in Doha, Qatar. The university is in full legal compliance with U.S. government reporting requirements and maintains full operational and academic autonomy. Econo, however, believes that all Qatari money has made schools like Georgetown forget what they stand for.
13: Last year, the president of Georgetown awarded the mother of the Qatari emir, so that's the mother of the ruler of Qatar, awarded her what is essentially the highest honor that the president can give out. And what's interesting about this is that this particular woman, months prior to receiving the award, publicly eulogized Yahya Sinwar, who was Hamas's chief in Gaza and one of the, if not the mastermind, behind Hamas's October 7th terrorist attack.
12: Greg, do you think the rise in anti-Semitism on college campuses has something to do with Qatar funding?
14: I do. And if you look at the universities that they have relationships with, whether it be Carnegie Mellon, Northwestern, Cornell, Georgetown, even Texas A&M to a certain extent, which severed their relationship with the Qataris, these are hotbeds of anti-Semitism in America. There's a direct correlation between the levels of anti-Semitism on college campuses and how much Qatari money goes into those schools.
12: President Trump has praised Qatar as a resilient partner under pressure in the war with Iran. Before the fighting started, though, the two countries appeared pretty friendly. They also share good ties with American adversaries, Russia and China.
13: It really boils down to what we at FDD like to describe as arsonist and firefighter. The Qataris are playing both. And so far, there's been very little accountability from the U.S. government for the more adversarial things that the Qataris engage in.
12: FDD reports the Qataris have also spent $295 billion toward public relations and lobbying the U.S. Congress.
13: But I should note that all of that activity is legal. There's nothing wrong with it. It's just that, A, there needs to be disclosure, and B, it can't prevent the U.S. government from holding Qatar accountable for the things that don't necessarily align with American priorities.
12: Gary Lane, CBN News.
6: Well, I'm disturbed by this report, and I hope you are too. But let's take a step back and look at the history here. The Soviet Union fell, and it fell pretty hard back in the 1980s, and it broke apart. The Chinese government really studied that because they were afraid the same thing could happen to them, that a labor movement out of Poland was able to topple one of the great empires, the Soviet Union, and how in the world could that ever happen? And they looked very closely at the alliance to the Catholic Church and the alliance to President Reagan and how all of that worked together to break up the Soviet Union. They came up with a different strategy where the Soviet Union had actively opposed U.S. interests in various places around the globe and tried to compete with the U.S. on economic grounds. And they said, that's not the way to go. The way to go is to buy America. And so they went in and invested heavily in Wall Street, got a lot of different companies listed in Wall Street, and started influence with law firms and investment bankers. And they wanted to tie their economy to our economy so that there couldn't be a break. And we've seen the results of that when President Trump tried to impose sanctions. Well, there was too much intertwined economic activity for that to really work. Well, the Middle East is watching that, too, and they're playing the same playbook. And Qatar is one of the leaders in this, and they're buying influence with law firms. They're buying influence with investment banks. They're buying influence in Washington, D.C. And, interestingly, they're buying influence on U.S. University campuses. So the direct correlation between protests on campus about Gaza, here's Israel, they were the victims of October 7th, but on October 8th, they became the perpetrators. And it was a very elaborate propaganda campaign that's going on to this day. Now, what can you and I do about it? Well, number one, we need to be aware of the history. We need to be aware that our political leaders are absolutely intertwined with this. Go back to 2012. Who's president? It's President Obama. What does he do? He asked Qatar to host Hamas. They didn't come up with that idea on their own. They were encouraged by the U.S. government because Obama didn't want to negotiate with Iran, which is the funder of Hamas. They wanted them headquartered in Qatar so that at least they could have meetings. Well, now that influence and the Muslim Brotherhood and all of that is embedded now in Qatar. And it's so intertwined. How do we ever untangle this? Well, let's be informed and let's hold our leadership accountable to it. If you think the Muslim Brotherhood is somehow our friend, please think again. In the Obama administration, they were called a social welfare organization, which is absolutely laughable. The head of national security said that in a congressional hearing. They are not a social welfare organization. They are dedicated to imposing Sharia law on the whole planet. It's not just let's restore a caliphate, let's wipe Israel off the map. They want to do it on the whole planet. And let's recognize that and try to say, if you're taking their money, if you're part of that ideology, if you're trying to spread that or at least you're tolerating it, please think again, because what we're seeing in Europe is absolutely horrific. What we're seeing in Great Britain, absolutely horrific. Could that come to our shores? The answer is yes. But let's be informed and let's be prepared and let's stand against it. Most importantly, let's vote against that. Ashley?
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6: Well, Gary Valenciano, Gary V, he's a multi-platinum artist. His influence has been felt far beyond the entertainment world. He served as an ambassador for UNICEF. He's been part of the Billy Graham Crusade. He's been part of CBN Asia since the beginning. His wife, Angeli, is on our board. And he has been such an inspiration to me and to audiences all over the world.
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6: Well, Gary V joins us now, and can I get a close-up of Gary? I want a close-up. Can I get a close-up? Zoom in. Just he can take it. He can take full HD. Here he is, Mr. Pure Energy, and I'm here to tell you, he's 62 years old, and he doesn't look older than, like, 29. How in the world do you do this? I just saw this clip, and you dancing, and I'm going, I'm just 6 years older, and there's no way I could do that. I mean, every joint in my body would just spasm if I tried to do that. How? How's this happen? You're a walking miracle.
0: Well, first is, I have to tell you that at this age, I do feel those, little creaks and stuff on my bones.
6: I got you beat. I'm sorry.
0: But I think a lot of it
6: I went on a bike ride the other day, and my hip was like, no. And here you are, doing hours-long concerts with everything, all the,
0: I think that the word miracle, think it really is all that. Type 1 diabetic, I've gone through a whole slew of challenges with my health, and yet God says, but I'm not done with you just yet.
6: And you've been close to death. I mean, you've had some real, very serious health issues.
0: Several times,
6: Coma, heart disease. Then the heart actually led to you being here today because they discovered kidney problems.
0: Yes.
6: Kidney cancer.
0: They saw the kidney cancer. As I was healing, I built up what is called pleural effusion. The doctor said, let's check and see what else is going on inside your body. They checked. And then they found cancer in my right kidney. So they took out 30% of that about a month and a week after the operation.
6: And here you are on tour in the United States.
0: Yes, I am.
6: You're selling out audiences. You're getting ready to go to Durham, North Carolina.
0: Yes.
6: You're doing these two-hour shows and just Mr. Pure Energy.
0: The source of the energy is not me, folks. I'm just allowing myself to be used. And then he comes in and he shows people what pure energy really is all about. And I just happen to be the conduit, to show people what it's
6: all
0: about.
6: For those watching, we've talked before and we've known each other now.
0: Yeah.
6: A long time. I came back from India one time and Gary played this brand new song, Take Me Out of the Dark, for me in his house. And it was such a... I mean, talk about filling my soul. I was so empty at that moment. And
0: that was the song Face to Face.
6: You're right.
0: The song called Face to Face.
6: Okay. But it was a moment for me. And so what happens to you when you walk on stage? Because you become someone else.
0: Wow, that's a good question. It's still the same me. But I become empowered, I do spend time in prayer before I come out on stage because every concert is not just a concert to entertain. It's a concert that hopefully would inspire. And that's why we called the tour Inspired, the Inspired 2026 tour in the United States. And then he takes over, Gordon. He just comes in, and sometimes when I'm performing on stage and moving like this, the dancers with me, they can hear me going, "Ooh, wow," because I'm like, okay, I'll just keep going. You handle everything else. But I do get tired too. But it's tired physically. It's not tired emotionally. It's not like I want to give up and say, okay, I want to retire now. It's physically, it is tiring to be up on stage for 2.5 hours, 2 hours and 15. And, at this age, but I love what I do. I love what I do, and I love the fact that I can incorporate what I do and allow people to know who my God is boldly, but not coming on too strong, like shoving something down people's throats, and people can resonate with what I share. So another miracle.
6: Well, you've had a tremendous influence, not just in the Philippines, but throughout the world. You mentioned retirement, and I go, well, I don't ever see you doing that.
0: I did have a concert in 2024 called Pure Energy One Last Time. And it was really... I had to clarify, and I have to actually let people know that it wasn't retiring. Mm-hmm. It was me transitioning or transforming into a different kind of performer on stage, where I felt that now I need to go deeper into the spirit of inspiring, uplifting, and bringing hope to people now more than ever before with everything that's been going on in the world today. And I'm thankful that because of that, it's been happening. Here I am with the 2026 tour called Inspired. 2027, we'll continue that. 2028.
6: All right, at an age where most people are thinking about retirement, you're actually starting a brand new thing. You're doing a podcast,
0: yes.
6: Unshaken,
0: yes,
6: Stories
0: yes,
6: of
0: yes.
6: Grit and Grace. So for old people like me that don't watch podcasts, how do you see that? Where do you go to find it?
0: I had no idea. It's with iHeartRadio. Mm-hmm. Okay, so they kind of wanted to branch out into Asia, and they picked me to be one of the very first ones for Asia and the Philippines, at least. And I don't have the highest numbers, but I guess they sense that there is something more than just numbers that matter. You know, mm-hmm. it's the numbers of those who get hit by whatever is talked about. And who in the world doesn't go through moments of grit and grace without them even knowing it? Maybe they might look at grit and feel that way. You know, it's all grit. But then God's grace always comes into the picture. But not many people are aware that even people in the entertainment industry go through these things. And what's great, Gordon, is that every guest that I've spoken to, many times they say, you know, I've never shared this side of my life before. Then it makes it even more authentic when you hear people that you see up on stage in front of the camera sharing those moments of grit and then realizing, wow, but there were moments of grace as well.
6: Well, you've certainly been through it. Yeah. For anyone going through that grit before you get to the grace, what's your advice to them?
0: Okay, there's a song that I wrote called Take Me Out of the Dark, where it's based on the passage found in Proverbs chapter 3, verses 5 and 6, which is, trust in the Lord with all your heart. Lean not on your own understanding. And with that very first statement alone, through those moments of grit that's led me into the moments of grace, I've learned that I don't have to understand everything that takes place. I just need to trust even more when I don't understand what's going on. So when they find something in me, or when I'm feeling something, when I'm not feeling well, I may not understand why, but I just need to trust with all my heart, put all my understanding aside, and He always comes through. That word always, He always has, Gordon. He's never put me down. Never.
6: You're going to sing for us? What are you going to sing?
0: Okay, I'm going to sing a song, and I'm glad you asked that. I'm going to sing a song called The Answer. Mm-hmm. And remember the very first campaign of CBN in the Philippines?
6: Campaign.
0: It was completed because of that. I started it in 1990, and it was just the first part that I finished, and that's all I did in a concert, was the first part of that song, unfinished. But then, years later, my wife says, hey, Gary, you know, CBN is coming. They want you to perform, and they want you. I said, hey, maybe I can finish that song and call it The Answer. And I'm really happy I have the chance to do that song here.
6: Yeah, I listened to it yesterday as I was prepping for your visit, and it brought back so many wonderful memories. It was just great. So we've got to close this part so that Gary can transition and you can hear him sing. It's absolutely wonderful. He's one of my favorite artists in the whole world.
0: Thank you.
6: To subscribe to his brand new podcast, it's called Unshaken with Gary Vee, Stories of Grit and Grace. It's available on your favorite streaming platform. I assume it's iHeartRadio. Gary also has a new documentary coming out later this year. It's called Pure Energy, One Last Time. And obviously, it's not one last time. It's going to be multiple times. You can check out his website for more information, GaryVee.com. And coming up, hear the answer from Mr. Pure Energy himself. A live performance right here from Gary Vee right after this.
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0: Have you ever considered praying for the media? Yes, for journalists, editors, influencers, those running digital news and information platforms. Rather than complaining about what they're putting out, let's pray that media and mass communication opportunities accessible around the world are used to further advance the gospel. Lord, this country is so divided, and the media either intentionally or inadvertently stirs emotions to such a degree that it seems impossible for truth and reason to be the aim of reporting. Lord, we speak against the prince of the power of the air and pray the Prince of Peace would reign by a sweeping move of the Holy Spirit. And we pray in Jesus' name, amen.
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5: 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A federal judge in California is barring ICE from making arrests at immigration courts. U.S. District Judge Casey Pitts ruled the government can't justify such arrests. The decision applies nationwide. The judge said changing guidelines to allow arrest inside the courts discourages immigrants from attending their hearings. A Homeland Security official called the decision judicial overreach. The issue is likely to go to the United States Supreme Court. Millions of honeybees are swarming over a neighborhood in Texas. It happened after this 18-wheeler carrying about 400 beehives turned over in a ditch as the driver was trying to navigate a tight corner. Emergency teams closed the area to traffic and urged the residents in the area to stay inside while crews work to unload the trailer and salvage as many hives as possible. No bee stings or serious injuries have been reported. Want to remind you, you can always get the latest from CBN News by going to our website. It's cbnnews.com. Gordon and Ashley are back with more of today's 700 Club. It's coming up right after this.
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9: 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And that's when I felt a peaceful feeling around me.
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10: Their bed and all of their belongings get soaked whenever it rains. Even worse, every storm brought fear that their roof would collapse on top of them. And then Rosario and her family received a huge surprise, all thanks to you.
11: Rosario is a widow raising two teenagers. She has carried the weight of her family alone. Her biggest worry is the roof over their heads.
12: When it rains, all of our belongings get wet. The bed gets soaked, and the metal sheets on the roof lift and move.
11: And 14-year-old Abigail told us that with every storm, the damage to the house and their belongings got worse.
13: I'm afraid the roof will collapse because the metal sheets are damaged, and the wooden support beams are rotten.
11: Still, Rosario refused to give up. She and her daughter fought to save their home, patching cracks and holes with whatever scraps they could find. 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Her earnings are small, but she tries her best to make ends meet.
12: With the work I do, it's still not enough. 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
11: Then, thanks to you, Operation Blessing built Rosario and her children a new home with sturdy walls and a roof that no longer leaks. We also gave them beds, furniture, and household appliances.
12: This was a huge surprise for me and my children, and a great blessing from God. Now we are living better, and our home has become a safe and beautiful place.
11: And to help her earn more money, we gave Rosario a cart and supplies to set up a snack stand right in front of her new home. Now she's earning more as the owner of her own business.
12: I thank God for this opportunity. I know my children will have a better future now.
13: I am so happy for my mom and for our new house. And our family's finances are improving too. Thank you so much.
10: 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It's called 40 Days of Praying for America, Seeking the Peace of a Nation, where we are encouraging you to pray and intercede for our country, especially now we are living in some crazy times, but also we're approaching our 250th anniversary of this nation. So you get this 40-day devotional, and you get instant streaming access to teachings from myself, Gordon, Terry, Charlene, Andrew, all the hosts of the 700 Club, guiding you on how to do that, how to intercede for America. So again, if you want all this, but most of all, you want the assurance that you want to help people around the world and do it in the name of Jesus, become a partner with us today. Give us a call, 1-800-700-7000, and we'll be back with your email questions right after this, so stay with us.
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10: All right. Well, welcome back to the show. And here are your email questions. Gordon, this one is coming from Denise. She says, hi, Gordon. I love watching the 700 Club every day, and I especially appreciate your commentaries and the biblical perspective you bring. I hope it's okay if I take exception to a part of your response to a mother asking how she could best explain Jesus to her young daughter. I've stayed perplexed about your suggestion that the mother tell her daughter to look in the mirror and she'd see Jesus. I'm certainly no theologian, but this answer just seems wrong on many levels. I just keep wondering about this.
15: Denise, this comes from a great revelation I had it was a teaching from T.L. Osborne where he brought somebody up on stage, and this is what Jesus looks like in Africa today, and obviously was an African. And it stunned the audience. So here's a question for you, Denise. Are you made in the image of God? And if the answer to that theologically is yes, that's clearly what the Scripture says. Male and female, he made in his image. That's what it says in the book of Genesis. So if you're made in his image, that means you look like him. And so you can go to the mirror and say, this is what Jesus looks like. You can have that. But more importantly for us Christians, it's Christ in us, the hope of glory. This is the Apostle Paul talking. You find this in the first chapter of the book of Colossians. Christ in you, the hope of glory. So are you seeing him reflected in you, Christ in you? The Apostle John, as he was, so are we in the world. And Jesus' own words to his disciples, if you've seen me, you've seen the Father. Why? Because he's made in his image, and we're made in his image. It's one thing to say, okay, I believe that Jesus came to show us what God is really like, to show us that God is love, that he's willing to die for us, that he loves us eternally. He wants all of his children to be with him for all eternity. But turn that around. Jesus came to show us, what we're capable of, that when we're redeemed, when we're brought back into right relationship with God, then all things become possible for us, that we're restored back to what he originally intended. Children made in his image who will have dominion over the world. So, you look like God. Ask yourself this question. Well, if I look like him, can I now act like him? Can I be like Jesus? Can I be as he was? Can I be in the world today? Here's a word from Romans. May the God of hope fill you with all joy and peace as you trust in him. God bless you. We'll see you tomorrow.
8: Thursday, dizziness and chest pains.
9: And I was unable to move at that point.
8: A man needs emergency surgery.
9: Jesus, if this is my time to go home, please have my wife here with me.
8: With the great physician by his side.
9: She said, Jesus has this. And that's when I felt a peaceful feeling around me.
8: The fight to save his life.
9: To put his hand on my heart, he says, you are healed. You are healed.
8: Thursday on the 700 Club.
16: The thing we really like about CBN is we know that our money is going to a good cause. 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
0: Hey, everybody, welcome to the show. Thanks for being with us today. Ephraim Graham is with us.
20: Yay,
0: and
20: Ephraim.
0: John Jessup will be joining us later in the show. As you may have heard, this week is our last week of 700 Club Interactive. And while we're discouraged about that, we have been celebrating the show this week, looking back at great memories.

0: At number one, Man Malacho here, and I have some very exciting news to share. Uncomfortable Conversations with a Black Man is becoming a book.
1: Well, Efren's joining us live now for an uncomfortable conversation.
2: What he did was he took many of the questions that were sent to him, and he's answering some of them in the book about white privilege, cultural appropriation, you name it. And it is indeed, I'm in the middle of reading it right now, I'm about halfway through. It's Uncomfortable Conversations, but it's beautiful to see people being honest about their questions and Acho being very honest about his answers.
0: At number two.
3: Hey, Luigi. What's up, Mario? Behold, I made a masterpiece for Princess Peach. What do you think?
4: Love the colors.
5: It's trash.
6: Two of the world's favorite video game characters return to the big screen today in the Super Mario Galaxy movie.
5: Super Mario Galaxy.
7: Mario, not Mario.
5: I don't know why I say that.
7: It's like the jersey coming out of
5: jersey.
7: You.
5: We said Mario.
7: But Mario. Said Mario.
8: You got it.
5: I don't know. I'm confused. Can you ask him the question?
0: Number one.
9: Standing up, keep me on the rise.
6: It's new music and a new docu-series from Justin Bieber.
2: We've heard a sample of one of the songs from the new album. It's called Yummy, and the word is that it's about his wife. I've heard the song, and it's very Justin Bieber.
7: It is,
2: and it's one
7: yeah.
2: of those that gets uh-huh. stuck in your head. I mean, I could sing it now for you, but
7: yeah,
2: I won't.
7: Yeah, yeah. And there's a dance to it, too.
2: Yes, yes.
7: I still need to learn the dance.
10: It's not under copyright. We can do that.
2: I got that yum.
7: No, okay, Efren, I see you.
2: We won't do that.
0: At number one.
11: Now to the 13-year-old gospel singer who's gone viral for all the right reasons.
12: Yeah, his name is Mekhi McClain.
13: We lift our voices to say that.
14: Something happens when you sing. How would you describe for us what happens to you?
15: I say, like, it's a fire. Like, it's a fire in there. And it's like, it's erupting, you know?
14: Nice.
12: And it was at that time that my friends had essentially an intervention and pretty much said, we love you just as you are, but we love you too much to leave you that way.
2: The official cause of death still not known, but we did know that Mandisa struggled with depression, anxiety, and things of that nature. We had extensive conversation about that following the release of her book, Out of the Dark. So the fear is that something happened, but it certainly struck the music community extremely hard. If you check the social media feeds, her picture is all over the place. People talking about how much she spoke to their life and what a bright light she was.
0: Number one.
16: Our weapons will not be used to wage war on the world. It is not our way.
17: What an incredible actor.
2: Yeah. An incredible actor, incredible life. And, you know, when the news broke on Friday, I didn't believe it, like so many people didn't believe it. And then I began to think, okay, he's been battling colon cancer for 4 years. I've interviewed him twice in the last 4 years, so he was actually battling it both times. And he actually performed Black Panther while battling colon cancer. And for those who know anything about colon cancer, it's a very painful diagnosis to have and to suffer through.
6: The award-winning solo R&B artist and Maroon 5 keyboard player is releasing his first gospel music project.
2: The album is out now. It is wonderful, and you'll be surprised to learn the songs that he wrote. He goes, I believe in writing and telling stories, and I can do that in the R&B world, and I can do that in the gospel world, yeah. And I'm still a strong believer.
7: Amen. I'm excited to listen to that.
2: It was,
7: the
2: it's very
7: snippets
2: good.
7: That I heard, I'm like, okay, I can yeah. get to this.
2: Very
7: it's good.
10: new fan.
7: I am.
10: You know, you have found her jam.
2: Yes,
7: yes.
2: Indeed. I like
7: yes,
2: that.
7: Yes, indeed.
18: Well, as I said earlier, Efren, like, we just thoroughly have always enjoyed Top 5 with you. We get to have some fun.
12: Yes.
18: We talk about some serious things sometimes,
12: mm-hmm.
18: too.
12: Mm-hmm.
18: And you've just always done an incredible job covering that world, like the world of entertainment,
2: thank
18: pop
2: you.
18: Culture. It definitely is something that the Lord has called you to do. So we're
2: indeed.
18: Grateful
2: thank
18: for you.
2: You. Thank
18: yeah.
2: you. I appreciate it. Thank you. My pleasure. I've enjoyed every single one. It's been a joy to share this space with you guys.
19: We've had some laughs.
2: Yes.
7: Yes.
2: No,
7: that's Mario.
2: Mario.
7: That's
2: it's
7: set of- Mario, not Mario. Sorry.
19: If you can't tell, they're making fun of me because when I think you covered
2: Super Mario Brothers.
7: Yes.
19: You covered Mario twice.
2: Yes, I did.
19: I say the name differently.
7: That's okay.
19: Come on,
7: Andrew.
19: You're up from the Northeast.
2: But in fairness,

0: The governor of New York was Mario Cuomo. So, thank yes, you. That, yes. Oh, yeah.
1: Mario Andretti.
0: Yes.
2: Okay.
0: Yes.
2: Yeah, yes. There we go. It's the Italian.
3: But we did. It's a great interview. And I always appreciated how you brought the spiritual things.
2: Yeah.
3: A lot of artists, actors, et cetera, we didn't know how to spiritual life, a faith walk. Mm-hmm. You brought it out.
0: Yes, it's a joy to share that, for sure.
2: Can I ask you what, I mean, if you could maybe choose, like, top three or top two favorite interviews that you've done over the years?
0: Well, I have to say, it would be my very first entertainment interview was actually Oprah Winfrey. And that was like, I was like, God, you set the bar high.
2: Oh my goodness.
0: That was the very first
2: one.
0: She had left the talk show. She was going to do The Butler. I went to New York, had never done this kind of thing before. I remember my news director.
1: That was your first one?
0: Yeah, that was my very first
1: one. Not here. It was a different
0: state. No, very first one here. Yes. That was the first time I'd ever done any kind of entertainment reporting.
2: Yeah.
0: And the very first interview was Oprah Winfrey for The Butler. Made her cry with my very first question. I was like, okay, God, you're doing something here.
2: Yes.
0: Yes. You're doing something.
1: I don't remember what it was.
0: I asked how she disappeared into the role because she was larger than life, and then she was playing this wife of a butler for the White House.
2: Yes.
0: Real life story.
2: Yeah.
0: And when I went to see the film, I didn't see the larger than life Oprah. Mm. I saw my family members, like my grandmother, my aunt. My question was, how did you shrink to just become a normal everyday person?
2: Yeah.
0: And when I did that, she began to cry. She goes, that was actually my prayer. And for you to ask me that spoke volume. So
2: yeah, definitely. God set the bar high. But
0: he did.
2: So cool. Just to you know, because you're still doing, we want to mention, you're still doing Studio 5. You're still a part of CBN News. You're an incredible reporter, an incredible interviewer as well.
0: Thank you.
2: You ask such profound questions. But also, there's just an anointing over you, too. I just feel like you get into rooms that I'm like, let's go. This is amazing. Like, you interviewed Ryan Gosling.
0: Yes.
2: Ladies, we love Ryan Gosling.
3: Did you try for that one?
2: No, but there is one person that I'm like, Ephraim, if you ever interview him, I'll just come and, like, I don't know.
3: I think I know who that is,
2: like,
3: but we're not going to say.
2: We won't say.
3: Is he a Knicks fan?
2: Yes, he is a Knicks fan.
0: Okay.
2: Anyways. But no, it's just really cool to see how God just uses you in really profound ways. Yeah.
0: I count it a blessing. I mean, I take my prayers, and when I walk into some of the rooms, I'm like, God, are you serious? Okay. Let's do this together, because I can't do it without him. That's for sure.
2: Definitely.
0: That's for sure.
3: And as Ashley mentioned, Studio 5 will continue. Just tell people how to watch it.
0: Studio 5 will continue. Of course, you can watch it. We have a YouTube channel. You can watch it there. You're going to see it on CBN's website, cbn.com/Studio 5. And when this goes away, I'll actually see you on Newswatch.
2: Oh, there we go. Yes, exactly. You will see Ephraim on Newswatch.
0: Yes. So.
3: Newswatch is the program replacing this program in this time slot. Ephraim anchors that a lot. He's a little, maybe a little more serious on that.
0: Yeah,
3: He's got some more serious
0: topics. I'm a little more buttoned up, so you'll see me there.
3: Well, speaking of buttoned up, John Jessup, I'm kidding, John. I see him over there. John Jessup is going to join Ephraim and me to chat a little bit. Please stick around. We'll be right back.
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3: Everybody, welcome back to the show. Joining Ephraim and I. Now is John Jessup, who is in Hello. From the D.C. area.
7: I just Thanks magically for appeared.
3: Thanks for coming down from D.C.
7: Thanks for having me. It's a big week. Bittersweet,
3: yeah.
7: no?
3: Yeah. And, of course, you know John is the news anchor primarily for the 700 Club, and he has hosted this program quite often, so we wanted to make sure you were in town to look back at a lot of segments we've had. We've had a good time.
0: Indeed.
7: Absolutely.
0: Indeed.
7: I always felt like I had big shoes to fill sitting in for you.
3: Okay. Well, thank you. Very kind.
7: He apparently doesn't like it.
3: Okay, you can even see. Okay.
7: Nice.
3: We have had the opportunity to host the show together a few times, and they put together a little compilation. Here it is. Appreciate y'all being here. So who wants to jump in first on the problem men have with friendships? No one is eager. I can relate in the sense of my, you know, teen years into college, being a Christian, knowing God, having walked hand in hand with him, loving him, knowing he loves me, but wandering, right?
0: Yeah, absolutely.
3: And sometimes just frankly taking advantage of the grace of God.
10: My dad never said the words, "I love you," to me. Hmm. And I think part of it was cultural, and he was a man of very few words. But I knew that he loved me. By just how steady and the stability that he brought to my family, to our family. My mom was the opposite. She was the conversationalist. She was always affectionate. And when I was growing up, I always said to myself that when I had kids, I would always be affectionate with my kids, and I would always tell them how much I loved them.
3: Ephraim, great conversation. He mentioned that he didn't want the role because the character was so much older. I actually was walking through the parking lot that day and passed Ephraim and Nick.
11: Oh, wow.
3: Set, and I went, is that Nick Shakur? He's so young. Yes. He looks so young. I was startled.
11: Yeah, I was a little offended. He said he was offended by being a father in his 50s. I thought, okay, well, I'm a father in my 50s. Thanks a lot.
12: We can be friendly with one another because the Lord teaches us how to do so and how to benefit from relationship and in community with one another. But for people who are outside of the church, this is a puzzle that, sadly, I don't think is going to be answered or put together.
11: Mm-hmm. I would say that it's also a problem in the church as well, yeah. though. Thinking of my own experiences, the friendships haven't always come easy. And even being a leader in the church, it's always, for me, I've seen a struggle to get men to come together.
7: To Ephraim's point, I do think it's not just something that we see in culture. I think it's somewhat compounded within Christian culture because we have this thing where, you know, we're supposed to be blessed and highly favored. So you're almost wearing a mask because you don't want to let people in.
13: But seriously, though, you took your kid to India when he was 4 months old.
14: Mm-hmm.
13: I mean, when my kids were 4 months old, I was scared taking them to Walmart.
7: What was it like to sit there with someone being so transparent about their mental health issues for you as another man?
11: Yeah.
7: We don't talk about this stuff.
15: As I got married, had children, and life just got bigger and the responsibilities got more and more, I felt like I had to hold it all together. And it's nice to see, okay, no, you have to deal with how you're actually feeling. And God is okay with how we feel.
3: I taught a class at Sunday school or whatever we called the life group about how to parent preschooler. I thought I was a man. I knew so much. The more they get older, I'm just, you know, it's harder.
16: Yeah. Yeah, I'm in the season where tantrums are happening and I'm having to learn to control myself and
13: have discipline. Your kids?
16: Both, yes. Great. Thanks for clarifying. Yeah. Absolutely, yes.
13: Control yourself.
16: Yeah, yeah, exactly.
0: Here's a piece of advice for dads. Be the dad that you are. Don't try and fake and be something that you aren't. I decided I'm going to take my son camping.
3: How old was he?
0: He was maybe 7 or 8. Yeah, I was going to take him camping. We packed up, had my Land Rover, got the tent, all this stuff.
3: You're really
0: in the back
3: roughing
0: of the car.
3: It
0: yeah,
3: in your Land Rover.
0: My Land Rover. Pitched the tent, got there. So we're doing our thing. And I was like, I hate this. I hate this.
7: You know, you mentioned the phrase friendship recession. And when I was looking that up, it suggested that the number of friends has decreased over the last several decades. And I don't think that should be the denominator. I think it's about the quality of friendships.
3: All right, fellas, I have benefited from our conversations both on the show and just around the hallways here at work and things like that, and learned a lot from you guys. And I remember that story you told about the camping.
0: Yeah.
3: And it's good counsel. Like, be the dad you are. You don't have to try and be someone else.
0: Mm-hmm. Indeed. I'm still thinking about the fact that while my son was sleeping, I packed that Land Rover up and back home we
3: went. How long were you guys there on the campground?
0: Probably about 3 to 4 hours. And I was like, no, we're not doing this.
3: At least you gave it a
0: shot. Back to bed we went. We were home by morning.
3: And we have talked on this program various times. We've done some special segments about men and how important friendships are and having someone to chat with. It can be an issue for guys, can it, John?
14: It really can be. And, you know, I just think it's wise and appropriate to mention, you know, the fact that we were given the platform that, you know, the producer, Liz Ebert, was like, hey, let's do this. And I don't know how you guys felt, but initially I felt uncomfortable. Like, why do you want to get guys together to open up about feelings? But, I felt like it was important, and I learned a lot from both of you and from Brody and the other men that you know, took part in that conversation.
3: Yeah, Roberto and Wes. And I think guys are more willing to share now than maybe, you know, the guys I was around 10, 15 years ago. The climate's a little different, I think.
0: I would definitely agree. I'm seeing that play out just even in life, at work, at church, having more conversations with men about things that I would, you know, think they wouldn't open up about. I'm thinking, had a conversation just this past Sunday with a minister at the church, and he was talking about times in his life where he felt suicidal. I'm sitting there listening. Wow, he's opening up and sharing this with me unsolicited. We're just having a conversation. And it was nice to experience that from someone a bit older than me as well. But it was nice to see.
14: I remember you saying that you actually are really intentional about making time to spend with your best friend, to travel together. And that ministered to me, because I think sometimes we get so busy. You know, you guys have wives, you have children, which you prioritize. And sometimes those other things can kind of just shuffle off to the side. But you made it a priority. And I thought that was really important.
0: Thank you. I agree 100%. It's a lesson I had to learn, that if I did not make the time was not going to come. We could always put it off, but I had to actually make the time to do that. And my best friend, of course, has appreciated it. And now, in turn, I see him doing the very same thing, making the time. And whenever there's a disconnection, we're like, wait a minute, we haven't spoken extensively in a minute. We need to sit down for a minute. And I encourage my son to do the same exact thing.
3: Can I ask you guys, we have just about a minute plus left. When we're talking about time, I know you guys each love the Lord a lot. If I could just put you on the spot. So when it comes time for your time in the Word, like when you're alone in the Word with God, what's your approach? Are you guys in like a chapter in the Bible, like chapter by chapter by chapter? Or is it, Lord, speak to me? What do you want me to do? Is it a devotional? Does it vary? I hate to just put it on you, but I'm curious how you approach the Word.
14: We've got like 40. So for me, it's in the mornings. I try to give the Lord the first fruit of my time. And I will ask the Holy Spirit to just lead me. Sometimes it is by chapter, but mostly it is, I open up the Bible app. It's the guided scripture of the day. And then I ask the Lord to lead me to whatever He wants to show me.
3: You journal at all?
14: I do, but not as frequently as I should.
3: Yeah. Okay. Cool.
0: For me, it's morning as well. Right now, I'm doing the Bible in a Year podcast with Father Mike Schmitz. I'm not Catholic, but he gives great explanation, and he goes through several chapters in the morning. So I wake up, I pray, and I play.
14: Fifth year doing Bible in a Year.
3: excuse me. Usually the night before, I'll kind of just think about what I want to spend time in the next day. I mean, not always faithful to that, but because if I just... Excuse me. Maybe this week's last week of shows is getting me. I'll kind of think ahead, what do I want to spend time in? Yeah. And then I usually have a journal handy, because I get so much value out of looking back later at what God said to me about a particular word or something in my life that's really encouraging. I appreciate you guys sharing.
0: Thank you.
3: Absolutely. Thanks very much.
0: Pleasure.
14: Well, coming up, we'll look at some live performances over the years and see what we've cooked up in the kitchen. We'll be back with more special moments from the show right after this.
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0: From For King and Country to a cookie contest, we've had some memorable moments.
3: And here is a look at some of those segments. Hope you enjoy it.

0: I belong to a group called Chefs for Peace. We are trying. It's not easy today, especially. Salt and bread is the symbol of peace in the Bible.
1: We are honoring National Frosted Cookie Day. I certainly have not heard about this day up until today, but that's okay. Andrew and Charlene are ready to go head to head in a one-on-one cookie decorating competition. I was going to say cook-off, but it's not really cooking. It's really just decorating.

0: One more gummy. One more gummy.
1: One. Okay, the competition. Everything down. No cheating, Andrew. No cheating. Okay, let's take a look. We'll start with Andrew's first.
2: I still have the tube on there. And the spoon. Where am I going here?
1: Let's check yours out, girlfriend. Yes,
0: This is baby girl chocolate chip. Chocolate chip.
1: Yes. I love it.
0: Yes.
1: Now I also like the gold.
0: Yes.
1: The gold sprinkles as well.
0: Yes. Sprinkles from heaven. Mm. That's what it is.
1: Amen.
0: Instead of melodies from heaven, sprinkles from heaven.
1: Yep. Absolutely love this. Okay, we got 30 seconds left in this portion of the show.
3: Just tell us the truth.
0: Andrew.
3: It's Charlene.
1: It's Charlene.
0: I would like to thank the Academy.
1: And a close second.

0: Is that too much?
1: Yeah, no. Okay. I think that's good.
0: Okay. Yeah, yours is way more perfect than mine. Okay, is that good? Okay, yeah. All right.
1: It's not about perfection. The awesome thing.
0: Amen, sis. Amen.

0: Red and green. Red and green.
1: It's so pretty.
0: Red and green. So you cannot, one more time, you cannot mess up a trifle.
1: Y'all repeat it. You cannot mess up a trifle. Yay!
0: There it is.
1: It's so...

0: We have really had some prolific guests who are incredible live performers, and they performed on the show. And then, of course, our fun cooking segment. Come on.
1: How did it feel to be runner-up to Charlene?
2: It was. It's the way it should have been.
1: I was doubled over laughing when it
2: should. Yeah, you really all seemed amused by that part. I didn't realize that when I presented my final cookies that it had the tube of icing on the
3: plate. Yes, I
2: don't see that
3: at
2: the finest buffets out there.
1: Did you excel in art class as a kid?
2: Terrible. Oh, you know, some of my worst educational trauma is having to do projects about New Jersey
1: and
2: as a
1: reopening
2: kid.
1: Those wounds, God. I'm sorry.
3: Make cookies with your daughter?
2: Well, I did. They didn't, but that was not included. But we did make cookies on television.
3: Yes, I remember.
2: Some sort of a cookie bar.
1: Yeah.
2: It was Christmas, and she did a knockout job. I'm kind of a barbarian in the kitchen. You did very well with that trifle with Miss King. Isn't she wonderful? Fantastic.
0: And then we also had an incredible guest who we were making pasta. And let me tell you, I still dream of that pasta that we made that day. It was that good that I went home, I bought the ingredients, bought the flour that she recommended, and I never made it myself.
2: You have all the stuff ready?
1: You can invite us over.
3: Yes, I was thinking the very same thing.
0: I didn't know it would be as good, but yeah.
1: Speaking of taste tests, did you try Charlene's and Andrew's cookies?
0: You know, I didn't. I might have gone into like a sugar
2: coma. You know what
0: coma.
2: What I enjoyed? We have to run the segment. You made a real easy like chocolate cake or something. What did you? You and I did the segment. It's not ringing a bell.
3: What you bring for Thanksgiving?
2: You,
3: I think
2: you
3: right.
2: You actually led the whole demo. You made a chocolate something or other.
0: Oh my gosh! Yes, the chocolate pie.
3: Yes.
0: The cake threw me off. I was like, no.
1: I apologize. You don't do cake.
0: But no, we made a chocolate pie. That
2: was
0: like
2: quick, easy.
0: The super easy. Yeah, I mean, was it easy
2: enough
0: for you?
2: Why haven't we seen these guys cooking?
0: I know.
2: Baking? Do you have any repertoire of...
3: I actually do bake. I do
0: okay,
3: bake.
0: You do bake.
3: I do bake, yeah.
0: What
3: so
0: about
3: red
0: cooking?
3: Velvet sweet potato pie.
1: Oh,
3: yeah,
1: wow.
3: That, yeah,
1: okay.
3: That, those things
1: I'm coming,
3: do.
1: I'm coming over. I have a rice cooker that my mom gave me. So, yeah, I do pretty good with a pot of rice. Don't judge. You know, the one segment that I am missing was your guys' pickleball. There was like a lot of Christian trash talk going on.
0: And that was a few years ago. That's
2: Did
0: when
2: you say
0: we
2: Christian trash.
1: You guys were trash talking, but it was like Christian. It was kind of nice trash talking.
0: Yeah, that's when we fake won. Let's just
1: right.
0: be honest. Let's tell the audience.
1: Producer
0: Andrew
1: Chien.
0: And I did not actually win.
2: What? That's not how I remember it. We didn't win.
0: We didn't. Remember, it was like cheese.
2: Not very Christian.
1: Joseph won.
2: That was fun. The pickleball was fun.
0: They were good. We played against Chi, who's one of the line producers, mm-hmm. and then Joseph, who was our social media producer at the time. Fun segments. Really
1: yes.
0: some fun times.
1: You guys
0: with
1: look
0: you guys.
1: Good on the court.
0: Yes. Thank you.
1: Yeah,
0: thank
1: yes.
0: you. Guys, thank you for joining with
1: oh,
0: us.
1: Absolutely.
0: And it's
1: course,
0: been such pleasure. A pleasure. We're going to continue to look back. Tomorrow is our last show, so make sure you guys tune in. And we leave you guys with these words from Isaiah. Behold, I am doing a new thing. Now it springs forth. Do you not perceive it? I will make a way in the wilderness and rivers in the desert. God bless you guys. Thank you so much for watching and joining us. We'll see you tomorrow.

0: 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We've got a great lineup in today's show. Let's take a look now at the rundown.
1: They regard empathy as an evolutionary advantage.
2: Disclosure Day lands big at the box office and has a faith connection.
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2: A look at George Washington like you've never seen him before.
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2: And Catherine Crick is here with her book, Ignite Revival.
7: God is reviving what has been dead and lost in the church.
0: We're sharing those stories today, and we have this week's top five countdown. 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
2: At number five.
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9: 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Toy Story 5 brought in $160 million this weekend, becoming the biggest domestic debut of 2026.
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12: 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Love the poncho.
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0: Toy Story 5 is a new adventure for Woody, Buzz, and Jessie as they navigate their biggest threat yet, modern technology.
14: What are the toys dealing with now that technology has come into our world? I mean, they're like little vampires, Andrew Stanton would say. They don't age, but the rest of us do, and the world passes by.
15: I see Sammy got bigger.
16: Oh, that's Sammy number two.
15: No.
17: Yes. I'll explain it. There was a Sammy number one, and then he died.
18: Oh, Samuel.
0: Toy Story 5 is in theaters right now.
19: Halt! Who goes there?
15: Whoa. Sorry. My name is Woody. I come in peace. Used to live here.
19: All right. It's been too long, cowboy.
2: At number four. American Idol winner Hannah Harper marks another major milestone, performing on country music's most iconic stage, the Grand Ole Opry.
8: We did ministry with our family growing up for many years, and obviously this is the stage that we always dreamed of being on.
2: The Missouri singer and songwriter performed alongside American Idol judge and veteran winner Carrie Underwood, thanking God for answered prayers.

0: And the remaining three stories in Uplifting Entertainment are coming up. We are soon to celebrate Independence Day, and one film has many people talking about the meaning of Disclosure Day. Filmmaker Steven Spielberg is with us, along with the film's star, Emily Blunt. At the center of this story is a cybersecurity whistleblower and a meteorologist on a mission to unravel government cover-ups and to reveal the truth about extraterrestrial life.
1: Semi-9-year terror campaign of lies has to end.
2: What are you gonna do?
3: Full disclosure to the whole world.
4: That truth will upend all established order across the entire world. If you do this, there's no one doing it.
0: Steven, I've heard you say that our film is about a true disclosure day. How true to life is this story to you?
5: Well, the story to me is a yearning for a disclosure day. All the movies that I think I've ever made have a lot to do with yearning. And I can't tell a story unless I myself have a yearning to have a great question or a great mystery resolved. And so I've always been obsessed with, are we alone? I know we're not in the universe, but are we alone here on Earth? And that has been haunting me since I was a little boy. And I've been telling stories in this sandbox for a long time. Mm-hmm. But in 2017, when the New York Times published that story about the Tic Tac running circles around a high-performance F-18 fighter jet, and people started to take this story seriously, and the story stopped becoming tabloid journalism and started appearing in major newspapers, that's when I said, you know, there's more to the story than just science fiction, and I want to tell one more story called Disclosure Day.
0: Emily, what's it like to get the phone call from Steven Spielberg to be invited to play in the sandbox?
2: Oh, it's like a party goes off inside your body. You are so excited to meet him. And it's surreal. You know, it's sort of a blend of complete excitement and surreality that you're going to get to be around Steven Spielberg and maybe make something together. But what I loved when we got the phone call was that it was clouded in so much secrecy.
5: Yeah, I didn't tell you that.
2: Oh, I love it when the industry doesn't know anything. Yeah. It's fantastic.
5: Even
2: my agent was like, I don't know what it's about. And so that was really fun.
5: Yeah, we kept the secret better than the government.
2: Really, really, truly.
0: So we hear references to scripture and see religious undertones in the film. How important is faith to telling this story?
5: This is a story about faith. It's a story about faith in humanity. It's a story about the faith in humanity that a lot of us have lost. And it's a story about trying to keep the faith between people of the human race. This is a humanistic story. And the fact that we are questioning whether we are alone or not calls into question, are we so self-possessed as a species we can't even imagine that there could be a higher civilization of off-world species out there and perhaps interacting amongst us? And that hubris, that arrogance, you know, would be dispelled the second a real disclosure day would occur or could occur. And I hope it does occur someday.
0: Emily, when the story is finally disclosed to you and the work is ahead of you, what's your initial thought in bringing this character's role to the screen?
2: I mean, really had to make her as believable as possible, even though what she's going through is incoherent and extraordinary and not something most people have ever experienced in their life. I think it's finding your way in to make her very relatable. And I think it's, for me, she feels like quite a classic Steven Spielberg hero, that she is not, she doesn't have all the answers. She's not this kind of elite action hero. She's in way over her head. And I think, so she is you. And I didn't realize that as much as I did when I watched it for the first time. I was like, oh, she's the audience. She's them.
5: I remember when Emily and Josh saw it together in a long time ago, my cut of the film, and they called me, and the greatest compliment they could have given all of us, the film, the writers, everybody, is they said, Emily said and Josh said, after 10 minutes of watching the movie, we forgot we were in the movie.
2: Yeah. And that's never happened to me before. Yeah. Normally, when you're first watching a movie, you're micromanaging like what you've done, and we just forgot we were in it.
5: Oh, that was the best ever! Thank you so much, guys. Beautiful, beautiful cut.
0: In case you haven't seen it yet, Disclosure Day is in theaters right now. Still ahead, as America celebrates 250 years, we've got a look at George Washington like you've never seen him.
6: We didn't get it right yesterday. We didn't get it right today. We might not get it right tomorrow, but quitting is never an option.
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18: It's a Studio 5 first look at the new installment of Minions. It's called Minions and Monsters, and it hits theaters July 1st.
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15: Papa! Wunderpa! 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
18: 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At number two.
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22: Steven Spielberg's Disclosure Day landed in a distant second place for its second weekend with $78 million domestically. Despite the science fiction seeing a dramatic 62% drop from its debut, its worldwide gross is already more than Spielberg's last two films combined.
23: You have to be courageous to do a movie like this. I think this is a film where you're stepping out on a limb in many ways. But I think he's done it with such elegance and grace and thoughtful interrogation of its subject matters. I think only Steven can do a movie like this.
0: And the number one story in uplifting entertainment this week is around the corner. Young Washington tells the early story of George Washington as the commander of the Continental Army that led American colonies to independence, all before serving as the first president of the United States.
24: Why can I not become a British officer?
25: Because you are not British, George.
26: There must be a path.
27: There is not for you.
0: So, John, you're a writer and director on this project. How does the George Washington we know from history compare to the George Washington we're seeing this time?
26: You know, as I go on in my career, I've come to the idea that I just want to tell the stories that are most meaningful and life-changing to me.
28: I look forward to changing your opinion.
26: About 10 years ago, I just started reading books on the American Revolution. I think because I couldn't get into Hamilton in New York, and that was an injustice to me. So I'm like, I'm just going to start reading books. And so out of that exercise, I was blown away. I love a great hero's journey. I love a great coming-of-age story. I love an adventure. But it was profoundly moving to me that Washington was not forged in success. He was forged in failure and hardship and tough lessons and loss and risk, and yet he endured and he kept going and he kept trying and he learned and he kind of assimilated from some of the difficult things he experienced. And I just thought that was such a profound lesson. It's like, just keep going, just don't quit, and learn from what you endure, and just know that if you're in a hard season of life or if you failed in some way, your mistakes don't have to define you, but they can shape you into the person that you're meant to become.
29: So you have ambition.
30: Since the Crown sent me to serve, I've yet to have a good experience with a colonist.
1: Kelsey, you play Lord Fairfax. Who is Lord Fairfax to George Washington in this phase of his life?
3: He's his, benefactor.
4: I sense a storm looming over the Ohio Territories.
3: I mean, he's the guy that says, why don't you go try to do something? Here's something. I have an idea you might be capable of greatness. I don't know what it is exactly. Maybe you don't know what it is exactly, but let's both find out. And I think that's the gesture of the scene. That's the drive of the scene we have together, and what Lord Fairfax may have had in mind.
4: Much of that territory is unexplored. It's wild, unpredictable, and dangerous.
13: What are you called?
28: George Washington.
1: For both of you, why this story and why now?
14: I just love the idea that this movie is coming out on the 250th anniversary of America. I find that to be so serendipitous and cool, and I love the idea of any way that we can celebrate the nation together, and a movie theater is just such a great way to kind of come into a space with people, you know, and experience a story together, and I love the idea that that America is something we can all celebrate and we're all a part of, mm-hmm. And to tell a story, to be able to do that. My hope is that people, and early people that have seen the film, what I love is people say they love the film, but then they're like, I was on Google all night, like researching, like, did this happen? Did that happen? Did this happen? That's what I hope happens, that people, that their curiosity is sparked, and they'll revisit the origin of our nation, because Kelsey said in some of these interviews, you don't know who you are until you know kind of where you came from. And I think it's a worthy thing for us all to revisit the origins of the country and its first founder and those that forged this nation, and to celebrate what it has become together.
3: The birth of our country is a subject of great controversy these days, and some is celebratory, some is condemnation. But knowing who George Washington was as a young man and understanding that we are connected to that kind of courage and that kind of commitment and that kind of perseverance is important for us today, to understand that we didn't get it right yesterday, we didn't get it right today. We might not get it right tomorrow, but quitting is never an option.
17: And prove them wrong.
1: Young Washington is in theaters July 3rd. You know, they say a picture is worth a thousand words. It's one of the reasons why we pause each week to bring you our Studio 5 snapshot.
19: The music world called him the man with the golden ear, and today we join that world celebrating the life and legacy of Clive Davis. The lawyer turned music mogul helped to launch the larger-than-life careers of Janis Joplin, Aerosmith, Barry Manilow, Aretha Franklin, Whitney Houston, Alicia Keys, and more. Davis also helped to create Bad Boy Records, and his annual Grammy Awards party was the hottest ticket in town. He died Monday at age 94.
1: And that's this week's Studio 5 Snapshot. Still ahead, author Catherine Crick is here with her new book, Ignite Revival.
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19: At number one.
2: At the cross, where I first saw the light.
1: Breaking news. Hymns is released. I think you had like barely 11 days out and you are number one.
5: Unbelievable. I can't believe it.
6: Great is thy faithfulness, O God, my Father.
5: I hadn't even planned on putting this out as a project. And I wanted to just record some hymns as content.

just something really stripped down, and just make sure the younger generation is connecting to these older songs. 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

0: That wraps this week's countdown. Catherine Crick was a Christian pop singer and songwriter until a spiritual encounter redirected her into full-time ministry. She's the founder of Fivefold Church in Los Angeles and a best-selling author. Her latest book is called Ignite Revival.
1: Are you ready to be ignited even more? Yes, God has been giving a greater preparation than ever before.
0: Your latest book, what inspired it? What happened?
2: Yeah, so it's called Ignite Revival. And, you know, I was called into ministry. I started a church in 2017, and our church had about 20 people the first year. The next year it had 15. The next year it had 10. The next year it had 5. Then COVID hit. Now, this was my refining fire. This was my season like Joseph, where, you know, it seemed like Joseph was going backwards, going further away from the promise that God had made him, but actually he was going closer and closer. The most important process is the spiritual molding to be more like Jesus that comes in the refining fire. So that's what God was doing for me in that time. And one day in 2021, God's promise that he had made me of revival breaking out, it happened. We were dwindling down every year at my church, and I kept professing, revival is now. I felt that conviction that God was calling me to keep that flame of revival alive until I saw the promise be fulfilled. And what happened in 2021 was that I put a video out in obedience to God. I didn't have much of a following on social media at that time. That video overnight went viral. By a day and a half later, on my 30th birthday, January 1st, 2021, it reached 1 million views. But the greater miracle is that there was thousands of people testifying in the comments of miracles they have received while watching that video. People were healed, people were freed. Even atheists said that they felt God's power as they watched. So then, fast forward a couple months later, so many videos started going viral that I had put out, and suddenly every live stream I'm doing, God is doing so many miracles suddenly, glory to God. And so it's like God just really decided to move in power, and people started flocking into our church in the park. So we grew from about 20 something in March with that first deliverance to about 300 2 months later. And then soon after, people were traveling from all over the US and different nations. Now fast forward to 2026, we've had people travel from different nations and around the US every single Sunday since that summer when revival broke out. And so I have seen revival break out beyond my wildest dreams. I've seen revival truly be ignited and spread and be sustained. And so God has led me to write this book, Ignite Revival, because God wants to do this in my ministry. He wants to do this in others' ministries, and not just pastors and ministers, but also in every believer's life. The Bible says that these signs shall follow all who believe. They shall lay hands on the sick and be healed. They will cast out demons. So God wants to use every believer in power. He wants to use you to spread revival, to ignite and spread revival, to be a vessel of God's love and power. And this is the season. Prophetically, this is the season that God is igniting and spreading revival like never before. But he's doing it through people, through his believers. So I wrote this book to share the keys that God has revealed to me to see revival ignited and spread.
0: How would you advise people to tap into the gifts of the Spirit that you talk about God wanting to use us to deliver?
2: Humble yourself to see where God's moving in power and where you're seeing other servants of God walking in these gifts and testimonies that other believers have received impartation and are walking in these gifts too. And be open for God to move out of the box and do something new. The Bible says, behold, I do a new thing. This is a new thing God's doing. Not new, like he's never done miracles before. It's a revival of the book of Acts. Mm-hmm. God is reviving what has been dead and lost in the church.
0: Catherine Crick's book, Ignite Revival, is available wherever you purchase your reading material.
3: The veil between us and the Lord is thinnest when we're in our suffering. You know, this brain tumor that keeps coming back, craniopharyngioma you're born with. And when they diagnosed me, they gave me all of the different ways that I could deal with this tumor through, you know, these actions and prayer and exercise and just do everything I can. And the last two appointments with my physician, it shrunk. they don't shrink. They just don't. And it's, God gets all the glory. We're here by His grace and mercy. Our bodies are fragile but resilient, temporary. So we live our days joyfully. We live our days hopefully. We live our days faithfully. And in doing that, my goodness, it changes the world.
4: Every grandparent should have the Superbook Bible app because it's a way for them to connect to their grandchildren. There are so many great features. The newest one that I've discovered is the Bible verse of the day. I get a notification of that. It's a place where the children want to go on that device. It's about God, His Word, His promises, and it's fun. My name is Peggy. I'm a grandmother, and I love the Superbook Bible app.
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0: 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Take a listen, and you'll hear why his take on Total Praise is what's playing in my ear this week.

0: On that musical note, we are just about out of time for this week's edition of Studio 5. So let's take a quick look now at next week's rundown.
1: I'm feeling good. God is being glorified in the basketball season, in the basketball.
2: Utah Jazz's Oscar Tshiebwe shares basketball and big lessons.
3: A big part of your story is your dad. Right. You lost him at 12, right? Mm-hmm. What do you remember most of that?
1: Most of the thing I remember about him, how faithful he was to God. Mm. He dedicated his entire life to God. And he pushes us so much to know the Lord, follow the Lord. Even he was very frustrating growing up because he had no money. He was struggling, but even he was struggling, we were not missing food.
0: Please join us for that and much more come next week. As for this week, we've got time for just one more thing. Let's give the final word to filmmaker Steven Spielberg.
4: Some people don't want to know. Some people would like things to go along just as it is. And there's a lot of people who would like to know, and I think they could live with it. I think the danger of a disclosure day would be the ontological shock that would reverberate through different countries, different religions. Certainly, you know, it would test your faith. But at the same time, who's to say? It says, you know, God made the heavens and the earth. Perhaps made the earth, but also made the heavens. Mm-hmm. And we're not alone for certain in the heavens. I'm completely certain we are not alone.
0: That is a great final word for this week's edition of Studio 5 and this week's look at uplifting entertainment. Until next time, make time to uplift someone around you, and then please come on back and see where Studio 5 takes you next week. Bye-bye. Thank you so much for watching.
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13: This week on Christian World News, peace deal in the Middle East. The United States and Iran agree to end the fighting. What's the impact on Israel? And we'll tell you the latest risk to Iran's Christians. Plus, World Cup fever sweeps the United States. See how Christians are opening their homes to host watch parties in hopes of leading people to Jesus Christ. And it all started with a love story in Ukraine that spread to the highlands of Papua New Guinea. Meet the couple who left everything behind to build a ministry that continues to change countless lives. Hello, everyone. Welcome to this week's edition of Christian World News. I'm George Thomas. Well, just days after signing a peace deal, negotiations between the United States and Iran have hit a snag. The first meeting between Vice President J.D. Vance and

0: and paid for by American tax dollars. Donald J. Trump is the only head of state in the entire world who is sympathetic to the nation of Israel at this moment in time.
1: Vance also defended President Trump's position that Iran may retain some missile capabilities. He insisted a final agreement will prevent Iran from developing missiles capable of threatening the world. And questions remain about Iran's nuclear program, with reports the stockpile of enriched uranium will not be taken out from Iran, but instead will remain inside the country and be diluted under international supervision. All of this happening while there is growing concern that the regime will once again crack down on its own people. One target in particular is the underground Christian church. Mariam Wahba is a research analyst with the Foundation for Defense of Democracies. She recently wrote about how Christians are being prosecuted as Zionist traitors. She joins us now for more. Mariam, great to have you on the broadcast. Why is the regime now labeling Christians as Zionists instead of simply religious converts?
2: Good evening. Great to be with you today. Look, we got to start the story by talking a little bit about the growing Christian community in Iran. We've known, according to reports by Christian missionaries, Christian monitoring groups like Open Doors, that Iran's Christian community has been growing exponentially for the last 2-3 decades at least. What we've seen in the last 2-3 years, particularly and especially since the Operation Midnight Hammer in July of 2025, is that the regime has targeted these Christian communities. And here I'll make a quick distinction that is important in this story, is that the regime looks at the native indigenous Christian communities like the Armenians, like the Assyrians, slightly different than how it views its convert communities, its Persian-speaking convert communities. And this is where our story begins. The regime is looking for a scapegoat here. They're looking for somebody to label as traitors, as enemies of the state, and as they really call it, enemies of God. And the Persian-speaking convert community Christians of Iran ends up being that scapegoat and ends up being prosecuted as what they call Zionist traitors.
1: What does Christianity's growth in Iran say about the regime's confidence in its own ideology?
2: You're hitting on something very important here. Since the 1979 Islamic Revolution, the regime has governed Iran on a principle that it is the highest authority, the connection between the Iranian people and God. And when we see a growing Christian population, when we see a population that is turning away from Islam, turning away from Shia Islam, turning away from the regime, it's telling of just how much control that the regime has on the population. It's why that they continue to shutter churches, arrest Christians en masse, and come up with new and creative ways to persecute both the indigenous communities of Iran and also the converted communities of Iran. House churches have become a target. And these are all signs that the regime is losing control, not only on its practical, tactical control of the population, but really on the spiritual control of the Iranian people.
1: I remember many, many years ago having the chance to go to Iran, and back then, even back then, the mosques were empty. In fact, it's an issue that the government is facing, the reality that so many Iranians are turning their back against Islam. I'm curious, Mariam, why are some of these Iranians willing to convert despite the enormous risks that they face?
2: That's a great question. Look, I think in rejecting the Islamic Republic, in rejecting this tyrannical regime that has had its thumb pressed against the Iranian people for 45 plus years now, the Iranian people are looking for something else. Sometimes it's atheism, sometimes it's nationalism, and sometimes it's Christianity. And there's a couple of other buckets that we can begin to dissect here. In rejecting the regime's tyrannical control, the Iranian people are looking for other ways to express their national identity, and sometimes that is Christianity. The churches are growing, although it's hard to tell that if you're looking at the physical churches of Iran, but the house churches are really where we can begin to track this trend a little closer.
1: Final question in the last few seconds we have here, Mariam. What's your concern about this peace deal and the impact that it's going to have on all

0: all Iranians, irrespective of their religious persuasion?
1: Look, there's been a lot of noise around this MOU agreement. There's been a lot of noise about potentially side agreements that Washington has penned with Tehran. And it's hard to begin to analyze what this MOU means for Iranians and Christians in Iran when we don't exactly know the details. But what worries me most is that this gives the regime ability to continue its crackdown on the Iranian people and Christian communities vis-a-vis the Iranian people.
0: Okay, terrific. We'll have to leave it there. Mariam, thank you so much for coming on the broadcast. Mariam Wahba with the Foundation for Defense of Democracy. It's great to have you. Have a great weekend. Up next, World Cup fever. Around the world, people are cheering their teams to victory. One ministry is using the tournament to introduce people to Jesus. We'll have that story in a moment.
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0: Folks, welcome back to Christian World News. Well, World Cup fever, it's gripping the world. Cities throughout the U.S., Mexico, and Canada are hosting tournaments all for over the next 4 weeks. A Texas-based church planting ministry is seizing the moment for the gospel. 15 Dallas-based families will open their homes to neighbors and community members using a shared love of soccer and Latino culture to spark gospel conversations. Rosita Blanco of E3 Partners joins us now to tell us more. Rosita, I know you're originally from Medellin, Colombia, and I know obviously who you are supporting in this tournament, but I'm curious, how do the values of soccer, faith, and family that are so important to the Latino community, how does that make the World Cup kind of like a perfect time to share the gospel?
9: Oh, absolutely. For Hispanic, faith, family, and soccer combine our values that help us to shape identity, to preserve traditions, and strengthen connections between individuals, families, and generations. For example, soccer is more than a sport for us. It gives us opportunities for families, churches, and communities to get together around a watch party or to support a local team, and most importantly, to celebrate our national heritage. Mm. Family, for example, is the foundation of our Latino culture, and faith is our source of hope and values. We get inspired by the love of God to be compassionate and to serve others.
0: Obviously, you get together and you're shouting, goal, you know, and you're eating and you're enjoying the fellowship. But really, talk about the main goal when you get together in these gatherings.
9: Well, basically, the main goal is to share the gospel and start discipleship groups with our loved ones. So for E3 Partners, the work that we do is we equip the body of Christ to empower believers to share the gospel and start discipleship groups. While we do that, we help them to develop plans to reach their loved ones and also to reach people that they don't know yet. So I will say that the most important lesson for them is to realize that our work just begins when people receive salvation. From that moment on, we start meeting the new believers, we start discipleship programs, and also equipping them to become disciple makers themselves. So while they are growing in their relationship with the Lord, we are mentoring and we are also sending them to do the same with others.
0: Okay.
9: So we all are just focused in sharing the gospel, making disciples, and multiplying healthy churches all over the world.
0: I love it. Real quickly, last few seconds, what kind of success have you seen with these kinds of events?
9: Well, I will say that the most beautiful success is the salvation of a soul. Mm. Nothing compares with the joy that fills your heart when the Lord uses you for the salvation of our soul. And if that soul is somebody that we care and we love, it really means everything for us. But also success is to mobilize the body of Christ to obey the Great Commission, to become laborers for the mission of God in this earth.
0: I love it. Listen, good luck on Colombia. I'm supporting England. Wish you all the best. Rosita Blanco, thank you so much for coming on the broadcast. Coming up, from Ukraine to the remote jungles of Papua New Guinea, meet the amazing couple who left everything behind to build a ministry that continues to change countless lives.
10: Campuses across the nation.
11: I'll never forget what I saw.
12: We did not plan this at all. What in the world is happening?
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12: I don't know, I'm just in awe of God.
13: Gen Z has been written off. 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
18: It's just getting started.
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0: Well, folks, welcome back. Now, a story of faith, sacrifice, and an 8,000-mile journey that changed countless lives. 15 years ago, a beautiful young Ukrainian couple left everything behind to begin a ministry in Papua New Guinea. Here's their remarkable story. In 2011, Ira and Zhenya Konstantinik arrived in one of the most remote places on Earth, far from Ukraine and modern conveniences,
1: They stepped into the jungles of Papua New Guinea with little more than faith and a belief that this is where God had called them to be.
18: For the first week, it was so romantic. You know, everything was so exciting. Here I am, a mission in Papua New Guinea.
1: The reality became harsher than anything they imagined.
18: And then we all got sick. So romantic period was done. I had to wash clothes, I had to get up in the morning, make a fire. I grow my own food, which I have no idea how to, and have a toddler, and I don't speak the language that people speak.
1: No electricity, running water, or toilet. Just a small hut surrounded by jungle.
22: We were so poor as missionaries. We didn't even have the money to buy a mattress.
0: In 2011, Zhenya, Ira, and their two-year-old son, Matvi, landed here on the shores of the Yonki Dam in the highlands of Papua New Guinea. Their home, which was basically a hut made of bamboo and leaves, was right around the bend of this lake. That first year as missionaries was no walk in the park.
18: Rats were crawling under our blankets, on our legs, bellies.
1: Then came a moment Ira says she'll never forget. She woke up in the middle of the night, lit a lantern, and looked at her son.
18: I saw that his face was covered in ants. They were coming out of his nose, his ears, his mouth, everything. His white face, I couldn't see his skin. It was all completely covered in ants.
1: Long before that night in Papua New Guinea, a teenage girl in Ukraine had a dream.
18: I felt the Lord just speaking to me. You have to leave your place, Ukraine, Kyiv, and go on full-time missionary.
1: She added another prayer.
18: And I told God, Lord, either you give me a husband who is a missionary or I won't be married. I wanted a husband who will be so crazy for God as I am or even more.
1: A year later, she met Zhenya. At the time, his life looked very different.
22: Before I met Christ, I was living a very troubled life. I loved to fight, smoked, drank alcohol, sold drugs, stole, and was involved in gang activity.
1: Then everything changed. The former street fighter became a missionary. And when he met Ira...
22: I really, really, really liked her for who she was, both inside and out. And that same day, I knew she was the woman God had brought into my life.
18: Oh, man, I couldn't speak. He looked so handsome with his curly hair and blue eyes and dark skin.
1: They first served in Russia before sensing a new calling, Papua New Guinea, a place neither had ever seen.
22: I didn't even know where Papua New Guinea was.
1: Not everyone supported their decision.
18: They told me, look at yourself. What if you fail? What if you get sick? What if you get eaten, you know? In Papua New Guinea, there are people who eat people.
1: After the birth of their daughter in Ukraine, Ira says she found herself questioning whether she could return. Then something changed. She says her love for the Papua people had grown deeper than she ever imagined.
18: For the first time in my life, I could feel just a tiny bit of God's love for them, how God feels for them, how God's heart is broken for them. In that instant moment, I knew I'm going back. And not only I'm going back, I will never call Ukraine my home again. I will call Papua New Guinea my home.
1: 15 years later, that decision still shapes every part of their lives. The family now lives on land known as Promised Land. Years ago, local businessman Bumugaru donated the property after believing God told him to give it to the missionaries.
15: I'm so glad I did, because I've seen how God has used the land to bear so much fruit.
1: What was once an overgrown field is now home to a thriving ministry. They opened their home to children with nowhere else to go.
18: When we moved to Promised Land, we took in 11 boys from the street.
1: Today, their family includes biological and adopted children.
21: It just feels like home. We were here our entire lives.
23: God will always provide for those who serve him.
1: Plus, countless young people who have passed through their doors.
18: We bought clothes for them, paid their school fees. They started to call us for the first time, Mom and Dad.
24: Let's go to lesson 19.
1: Life at Promised Land is rarely boring.
3: Is that a poison snake?
4: Yes.
3: Are you serious?
4: Yeah.
1: During our visit, homeschool lessons briefly stopped when Matvi stepped outside, killed a snake with his bow and arrow, and then returned to class as if nothing had happened. Then there are the stories of changed lives.
18: There is a girl right there. Her mom tried to kill her 3 times. She tried to abort her.
1: Another young woman named Elena came to Ira and Jenya years ago when her mother could no longer care for her. Today, she is part of the family.
5: If it wasn't for them, I would not be a Christian today. I would not be where I am now. Mama Ira has taught me how to be close to Jesus, how to read the Bible, how to hear his voice. We used to hang out as little children. Now we've grown up, and we still hang out.
1: They started a church on the property and planted others in remote parts of Papua New Guinea.
22: This place has become our home, and we are truly happy. We are grateful to live here and serve God by serving others.
1: Jenya's ministry often takes him far beyond the church walls. During our visit, I followed him to a local jail where he distributed food, handed out Bible tracts, and shared a message of hope. We also traveled deep into the jungle to meet the leaders of 2 rival tribes once locked in conflict. Along with supplies to help rebuild damaged homes, he brought a message of reconciliation and forgiveness.
6: Our 2 tribes had been fighting each other for a long time. Then Jenya and the pastors from Promised Land visited us and encouraged us to stop the conflict.
1: Although Papua New Guinea is now home,
24: pray for Ukraine.
1: Ukraine is never far from their hearts. It's on their vehicles, on their clothing, and in their prayers.
22: Our church faithfully prays for Ukraine on a regular basis.
18: I pray, I cry, I text my mom, I check on her. It's hard.
1: Whether she's leading a Bible study for young people, ministering to women in the community, or like on this particular day, stitching up a man's injured finger, Ira is always finding ways to serve.
18: Touch your people, Lord.
1: But if you ask her, her most important ministry is caring for her family at home.
24: Amen.
1: And around Promised Land.
25: Stop cooking so good, Mom.
1: I know, stop it. All the ice creams, homemade ice creams. She's known for more than her servant's heart.
18: Yes, I love to bake and cook.
1: Her cooking and baking have become legendary.
18: People need bread. Not just spiritual bread, but physical bread. Ask people who live with us. They remember our bread. They remember our ice cream. They remember our pizza.
1: Now, after years of worshiping in a small, open-air structure, a larger church is rising. A visible reminder of how far this journey has come. From a hut with rats and ants to a thriving ministry serving families, children, and villages across Papua New Guinea. For Ira and Jenya, the lesson learned over the years is surprisingly simple.
22: True happiness doesn't come from living a comfortable life. It comes from giving of yourself, serving others, and witnessing the transformation that takes place in their lives.
18: Jesus is enough and he is everything.
1: 15 years after leaving Ukraine, that faith and the love story that started it all continues to carry them forward.
0: It's a beautiful ministry. If you want to support them, you can go to the Promised Land. It's there on their website. You can get Christian World News delivered straight to your inbox. 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
3: Finally this week, CBN Superbook recently partnered with Operation Blessing to bring hope and help to communities in Peru, in the remote regions of Tres Unidos, where Operation Blessing installed a clean water system. 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Each family received a Bible along with resources to help them teach their children at home. Four people prayed to receive Jesus during the event. So awesome. Folks, that is it for this week's edition of Christian World News. Thank you so much for joining us. From all of us here at the headquarters of the Christian Broadcasting Network, we wish you an awesome week ahead. 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
9: Coming up on Jerusalem Dateline, the negotiations continue between the U.S. and Iran, as do threats and stalemates. Plus, an exclusive interview with Vice President J.D. Vance on the controversial Memorandum of Understanding, and a deep dive into Qatari money flooding into U.S. universities and corporations. All this and more coming up on this edition of Jerusalem Dateline.
10: Hello and welcome to this edition of Jerusalem Dateline. I'm Chris Mitchell.
11: And I'm Julie Stahl.
10: Despite conflicting and sometimes contradictory messages, the first round of negotiations between the U.S. and Iran and Switzerland seems to have ended on a positive note.
11: The issue of Lebanon, however, remains a sticking point, and the threat of force by the U.S. against Iran remains on the table. Here's the latest on these and other stories.
9: Vice President J.D. Vance said Sunday there's an opportunity to turn over a new leaf between Iran and the U.S.
12: Never before has the Iranian and American leadership met at such a high level. What the president has asked us to do is turn over a new leaf, to transform our relationship with the people of Iran and to extend an outstretched hand.
9: One condition is for Iran to give up its nuclear ambitions. Yet Iran's president says that's non-negotiable.
13: We will not submit to force, oppression, or humiliation. We will not give up the right to enrichment either, and they have to accept that.
9: Senator Lindsey Graham told CBS News President Trump believes the deal will fail, and the president is ready for the next steps.
14: I spent 4.5 hours with President Trump Friday. Here's what I think will happen next. If this deal fails, President Trump is going to take the Strait of Hormuz over by force. The United States will control the Strait of Hormuz. We'll charge a fee for all those who go through to pay for the operation. And we're going to expand the Abraham Accords in calendar year 2026. And if Iran contests control of the Strait of Hormuz by the United States, we'll obliterate them.
9: As Vance talked about a new start with Iran, President Trump threatened to renew military strikes over its support for Hezbollah. On Truth Social, he posted, Iran must immediately stop their highly paid proxies in Lebanon from causing trouble. If they don't, we'll hit Iran very hard again, just like we did last week, only harder. Iran wants to tie the talks to Israel's pullout from South Lebanon. Israeli Prime Minister Benjamin Netanyahu made two pledges to an audience at the JNS International Policy Summit in Jerusalem Sunday night about a nuclear Iran and Lebanon.
15: No matter what happens in the talks, with an agreement, without an agreement, I pledge to you that Iran, as long as I'm Prime Minister, will never have a nuclear weapon. Never. As long as we need to protect our people, we will remain in the security zone in South Lebanon.
9: Netanyahu also said he believes the conditions have been created for regime change.
15: That is what will be the real triumph, when the Iranian people take their own destiny in their hands and they knock out this brutal regime that is terrorizing them and terrorizing the rest of the world.
9: Often ignored in the negotiations is the plight of the people of Iran. Miriam Wahba from the Foundation for Defense of Democracies tells CBN News the regime is targeting underground church leaders.
16: The regime is looking for a scapegoat here. They're looking for somebody to label as traitors, as enemies of the state, and as they really call it, enemies of God. And the Persian-speaking convert community Christians of Iran ends up being that scapegoat and ends up being prosecuted as what they call Zionist traitors.
9: She warns the MOU frees the regime.
16: What worries me most is that this gives the regime ability to continue its crackdown on the Iranian people and Christian communities vis-a-vis the Iranian people.
17: Vice President Vance sounded a positive note after the first round of talks with Iranian negotiators on Monday.
18: This is laying a foundation for what could be a truly transformed Middle East. But we haven't built the house yet. We're going to have to keep on building, and that's what we'll do.
17: Vance says he felt great about progress made.
18: Number one, we set up the mechanism to ensure not only the Straits of Hormuz are open, but will stay open. Number two, we actually set up the right mechanism to ensure the regional ceasefire to manage the inevitable conflicts that will come up. We have the Iranians allowing weapons inspectors, nuclear inspectors into their country for the first time in a long time.
17: Following the agreement, the U.S. temporarily lifted sanctions, allowing Iran to sell oil on the open market, which could deliver billions of dollars to the regime. Iran's foreign ministry spokesman, however, said Iran did not make any new commitments on its nuclear sites. In the Oval Office Monday, the president said the U.S. will take action if Iran breaks the deal.
19: If Iran doesn't live up to their agreement, or if they're not behaving, I will do what I have to do.
17: Canadian-Israeli billionaire businessman Silvan Adams told CBN News the MOU doesn't make sense, and he believes Trump is just trying to get past the midterm elections in November.
20: I think the idea is to not go into the midterms with economic turmoil. So Trump is basically, I think, my theory is, taking a pause, taking his foot off the gas pedal, going into neutral so that he can get through the midterms.
17: For Israel, the most immediate concern is Lebanon. Israeli and Lebanese delegations are due to meet in Washington today to discuss the disarmament of Hezbollah and normalizing relations between the two countries. One controversy is a deconfliction cell the U.S. and Iran agreed upon that includes Iranian participation but not Israeli. Israeli Prime Minister Benjamin Netanyahu said their troops won't leave southern Lebanon until the Lebanese government proves it can disarm Hezbollah.
21: I stand firm that we will remain in the security zone in southern Lebanon for as long as necessary to protect the residents of the north and all citizens of the country.
10: There are so many aspects to what's going on right now regarding U.S. negotiations with Iran and Israel's efforts to protect itself. I spoke earlier with our senior editor, John Waagi, to get his perspective. John, great to be with you. We're talking about the Memorandum of Understanding. Some people here don't understand the Memorandum of Understanding. What's your reaction to where we are right now?
1: Well, I guess my first question is, whose interpretation of the Memorandum of Understanding are we talking about? Because over and over again, Iran's interpretation is widely different from what the American interpretation is, and who knows what the Pakistanis and the others who are in the mediators, what their interpretation is. So it's really, you kind of have to wait until the smoke clears.
10: Yeah, because Iran says one thing and literally, and the U.S. is saying a completely different thing.
1: Yeah, and then you factor Israel into the mix, where Israel is fighting a border war with a terror group that has fired on them for 20 years, and they're not going to leave that. They keep restating their position over and over again, even though it's not in the MOU of we're going to keep fighting as long as we have to protect the citizens of the North, 60,000 of whom had to leave after October 7th. So, you know, the Lebanon situation is fluid. The $300 billion situation is fluid. You know, even go back to nobody talks about Hamas anymore. The Gaza Peace Board is in charge of Gaza these days, but you still have Hamas terrorists being killed as recently as a couple days ago. So whose interpretation are we going through as this negotiation goes forward?
10: Are we seeing in each of these separate areas, in Gaza Strip, in Lebanon, in Judea and Samaria, or some people call it the West Bank, is this a battle over the land?
1: It's certainly a battle over the land. And over and over again, the negotiating tactics, no matter which president you're talking about, have been to have Israel leave or turn over a portion of the land in order to produce peace. And it hasn't worked. It hasn't worked at all. And just last night, one of the candidates in the elections, and by the way, there are elections coming up very soon in Israel.
10: Very important elections.
1: Within the next 3 months. Mm-hmm. And the leader of the opposition essentially said there are two areas, Area A and B, of the three areas that the Palestinians have.
10: In Judea and Samaria.
1: In Judea and Samaria, that are going to be turned over to a Palestinian entity of some sort. That has outraged the people who are what they call settlers or farmers in Judea and Samaria. So even within Israel, there are going to be different interpretations that in Israel's case are going to go to the polls for Election Day. But in these other negotiations, there's no vote on it. You're just negotiating these things. And if Israel's position is different from the others, then, you know, it may be, despite all the negotiations, that Israel's version of it prevails.
10: Last question, John. Is that a bit tone deaf right now to actually call for a Palestinian entity in the heart of Judea and Samaria after October 7th?
1: It may be planned out. It may be part of a strategy that says we can get 61 members of the Knesset by offering this, uniting all of the left in Israel. Mm-hmm. But in reality, it's not something that I don't think Israelis want to hear after three solid years of attacks from Gaza and from Lebanon, and not to mention Iran.
10: Yeah, exactly. Right after October 7th as well, 3 years almost to the day, to the
1: right.
10: year. Yeah. John Waagi, thanks for joining us.
1: Thank you, Chris.
9: When we come back, Vice President Vance talks to CBN News about the U.S. agreement with Iran.
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10: Can Iran's regime be trusted to adhere to the newly signed Memorandum of Understanding? U.S. Vice President J.D. Vance addressed the skepticism and took on critics in his interview with CBN's David Brody.
0: We had him on the ropes. The question is, why not finish the job? It's kind of like a weed in your backyard. You kill 90% of the weeds, but if you don't get the root of the problem, the weeds are growing back.
3: Yeah, so I understand that argument. And what I would say is, what is additional military action, which is always on the table? We can always do that. Sure. What does additional military action accomplish for us right now? We could kill more of their leadership, but you're going to have additional leadership below that. Mm-hmm. Fundamentally, unless the people who run the country change their behavior over the long term, you're always going to have this problem. It's kind of a thorn in the side of the United States of America. And so what we're seeing is we're going to pause here. They say that they want to do things differently. Let's give them that opportunity. If they do, great. And if they don't, we can always go back to the other options.
4: Iran's track record of lying is extensive, as the Islamist concept of taqiyya allows Muslims to lie when being persecuted. I brought that up to the vice president.
0: This is part of their mindset. It's a theology. How concerning is that to you?
3: Well, you know, I certainly hope that they're not lying, but it's not concerning to me because I don't really trust anybody. I am sure that there are people within their system who are not telling us exactly what's on their mind.
4: What's on a number of minds is whether Iran may play nice for now until President Trump leaves office. Meanwhile, they get financial relief. And then what?
0: They're just rearming, retooling, and they'll wait it out. And it's 3-4 years down the road, and they still have their nuclear program intact because they were able to access some of that money.
3: You're absolutely right that if a future Democratic administration let Iran rebuild their nuclear program, you know, there's nothing we can do about that here and now. What we can do here and now is destroy their program, which we've done, and make it impossible for them to rebuild it without it becoming obvious to the inspectors and to the entire international community. You never predict what a future Democratic president might do, but this is as good as it could be, given that we can't control what, you know, President AOC, God forbid, would do in the future.
4: Right. As for now, a key question will be how they monitor a sneaky regime.
0: What about the benchmarks to make sure that Iran is not funding some of these proxies going forward? How do you measure that?
3: You know, it's just something you're going to see. If we see the Iranians sending money to Hezbollah, it's going to be obvious. And it's one of these things where we have very good intelligence. We have very good knowledge of what's going on the ground. So we feel quite confident that we're going to be able to tell whether the Iranians, they're funding terrorism or whether they're funding power plants and infrastructure. We're going to know either way.
0: But Israel wants to make sure that they don't want to get out of southern Lebanon, obviously. And we're hearing that Iran says there's not going to be any deal if Israel doesn't get out of southern Lebanon.
3: You know, so first of all, the deal doesn't talk about Israel getting out of southern Lebanon or not. But I actually think that Israel would love to get out of southern Lebanon so long as the Hezbollah threat was gone. We make very clear, Israel is allowed the right of self-defense. Nobody's going to tell another government they're not allowed to defend their people.
0: Do you feel that Israel is on the side here of righteousness? Look, ultimately, there's always a good versus evil battle going on.
3: I think it's important to say, look, Israel's been a great partner through this, and we've got a lot of shared interests. What I think is also true is that sometimes the United States and Israel are going to have disagreements. And I think that what some people say as well, because the United States and Israel have disagreements, somehow Israel's bad, the United States is good, or vice versa. Sometimes you see people in Israel, even after all the president of the United States has done for that region, they're attacking the president because, you know, they don't like this deal, even though a lot of them don't know what's in the deal. I really feel like, David, when the people of Israel get to know this deal and hopefully trust what the president is able to accomplish for the region, they're going to see that this is good for the people of Israel. It's a great country, amazing people. We have a lot of friends who live there. It's going to be good for the people of Israel. It's going to be good for the whole region.
10: Up next, the $400 billion question. How much influence can money buy?
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10: Qatar is a tiny desert nation, yet its people enjoy the Middle East's highest standard of living.
11: Enormous wealth also allows the country to buy influence around the globe, especially in the United States. CBN's Gary Lane examines an explosive new report on how this money is being weaponized.
7: Direct from the Persian Gulf to elite universities, corporations, and powerful institutions, Qatari cash is flooding America. Natalie Icano, senior research analyst at the Foundation for Defense of Democracies, has tracked this money trail that goes back some 25 years.
8: I spent over a year trying to trace as much of Qatar's money as I could in the United States. And the grand total that I came up with was $400 billion and change. That's billion with a B.
7: Most of the money started flowing in 2010.
8: In some cases, it's a clear play for influence. I would say money that Qataris spend on lobbying, public relations, media, to a certain extent, education. All of that is buying influence to some degree.
7: It turns out the Foundation for Defense of Democracies found the Qatari billions, making it into important places right here in the U.S., from our defense and energy industries to public schools and even American universities. Greg Roman, who heads up the Middle East Forum, worries about the depth of this influence.
24: They're essentially undermining American citizens' interests in our backyard.
7: When it comes to defense, the monarchy hasn't been shy about spending big. They've dropped at least $30 billion on helicopters, missiles, drones, and F-15 fighter jets. Qatar even coordinates this from inside our country.
8: Their state defense firm has a U.S. subsidiary in South Carolina, and it runs what is essentially a drone research and development facility. It's called John's Island, and that soaked up millions of dollars.
7: Qatar has poured billions into building up the U.S. Al Udeid Air Base just southwest of Doha. As home to about 10,000 troops, this is where U.S. Central Command runs the show. Without this base, the American air campaign against Iran would have been a lot tougher. And that's just the start. During the recent G7 summit in Evian, France, the Qatari emir told President Trump he's proud of his country's investments in America. While thanking the emir, Trump announced more Qatari cash will be coming.
25: You fought and you helped us, and with great bravery. So I just want to compliment you on that. And you'll always be my friend. Qatar's going to be investing much more than $1 trillion in the United States.
7: Over the past decade, Qatar has also pumped $25 billion into U.S. energy, with most of that money landing in oil-rich Texas.
8: Mostly in liquefied natural gas operations down there. And I believe one of the Qatari projects actually just came online in the last couple of months.
7: Icano and Roman both point out that they consider Qatari donations to American universities especially troubling. Why? Qatar openly supports the Muslim Brotherhood and has hosted Taliban and Hamas terrorists. According to FDD, the Israeli government actually approved more than $1 billion in Qatari money sent to Hamas since 2012.
8: The thinking was if the Qataris could spend money on or subsidize civil service salaries and things like that in Gaza and stabilize civilian life in the Strip, that maybe Hamas would sort of moderate. That thinking obviously was proved wrong.
7: Roman is pulling back the curtain on how and where this money can shape what happens at our universities.
24: Start with Georgetown. Almost $1 billion from Qatar went to the university over 20 years. A son of the former emir sits on its board. Qatar names the chairs, they pick the fellows. Qatar's the number one foreign funder of American universities. It even surpassed China. And in 2025, it tripled its giving from under $400 million at one point to $2 billion in a single year.
7: Georgetown University says the money it receives from Qatar is primarily through contracts to operate a satellite campus in Doha, Qatar. The university is in full legal compliance with U.S. government reporting requirements and maintains full operational and academic autonomy. Ikano, however, believes that all Qatari money has made schools like Georgetown forget what they stand for.
8: Last year, the president of Georgetown awarded the mother of the Qatari emirs, so that's the mother of the ruler of Qatar, awarded her what is essentially the highest honor that the president can give out. And what's interesting about this is that this particular woman, months prior to receiving the award, publicly eulogized Yahya Sinwar, who was Hamas's chief in Gaza and one of the, if not the mastermind behind Hamas's October 7th terrorist attack.
7: Greg, do you think the rise in anti-Semitism on college campuses has something to do with Qatar funding?
24: I do. And if you look at the universities that they have relationships with, whether it be Carnegie Mellon, Northwestern, Cornell, Georgetown, even Texas A&M to a certain extent, which severed their relationship with the Qataris, these are hotbeds of anti-Semitism in America. There's a direct correlation between the levels of anti-Semitism on college campuses and how much Qatari money goes into those schools.
7: President Trump has praised Qatar as a resilient partner under pressure in the war with Iran. Before the fighting started, though, the two countries appeared pretty friendly. They also share good ties with American adversaries, Russia and China.
8: It really boils down to what we at FDD like to describe as arsonist and firefighter. The Qataris are playing both. And so far, there's been very little accountability from the U.S. government for the more adversarial things that the Qataris engage in.
7: FDD reports the Qataris have also spent $295 billion toward public relations and lobbying the U.S. Congress.
8: But I should note that all of that activity is legal. There's nothing wrong with it. It's just that, A, there needs to be disclosure, and B, it can't prevent the U.S. government from holding Qatar accountable for the things that don't necessarily align with American priorities.
7: Gary Lane, CBN News.
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10: This past spring, the Israel Trauma Coalition became a lifeline for over 2,800 evacuees made homeless thanks to Iranian missiles.
11: CBN Israel partners with this group to provide support for first responders and caregivers that help families affected by the war. Take a look.
14: As the war with Iran now stretches into the spring, Israel remains in the direct crosshairs of a relentless aerial assault.
15: A missile hit a neighborhood in Beit Shemesh. 9 people were killed. The whole house collapsed, and many people were evacuated from the neighboring houses because their houses, too, were impacted or destroyed.
14: That is the reality for thousands of families now living in hotels across Israel. To help them navigate this crisis, the Israel Trauma Coalition have stepped in to coordinate everything from psychiatric care to safe places for children to play.
15: We currently have here people from the 5 months old to 94 years old, and it's very challenging, not only because people are exposed to trauma and loss, but also because we have the challenge of securing the right food and the right social workers and the right therapy for all these people. We are working in 15 hotels throughout the country.
14: While the government provides basic aid, critical gaps remain, especially for the mental health of the first responders and clinicians who are reaching their breaking point. This is where the partnership with CBN Israel becomes a lifeline.
15: Our role is not to replace anybody, but to identify gaps of needs that have no response. The partnership with CBN enabled us to provide care for the caregivers, also a lot of care for first responders, play therapy, therapy at large, because there is not enough funding from therapy from the government. And so it is an honor to be able to talk to a partner who understands what's going on.
14: By funding the care for caregivers, CBN Israel ensures that the help stays where it is needed most, providing stability in a time of total uncertainty.
15: Personally, I had a very difficult time after the 7th of October. For the first time, after a long time, a few days ago, I was filled with hope because I feel that we are coping, that we are together. Finishing every day with a feeling of satisfaction that we did as the best we could is a good feeling, and I hope it will continue as long as we need it.
10: That's a great story. Well, that's all for this edition of Jerusalem Dateline. Thanks for joining us.
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8: All of that is buying influence to some degree.
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26: Well, welcome to the 700 Club. Today we go to Lebanon, where the peace talks between Israel and Lebanon are, quote, heading for a train wreck. So says Israeli's ambassador to the U.S. He's concerned that Lebanon won't deal with Hezbollah.
8: Well, in Washington, the Senate passed a measure aimed at limiting the president's war powers. CBN News Middle East correspondent Joshua Swanson has more.
0: The Trump administration is pressing forward to facilitate peace between Israel and Lebanon. But Israeli ambassador to the United States Yehiel Leiter warns, we are heading toward a train wreck. That train is in danger of derailing. The talks were designed to separate Lebanon from the broader conflict with Iran and reduce the influence of the terrorist organization Hezbollah operating along Israel's northern border. But Tuesday, Lebanese President Joseph Aoun tied the issues together by insisting, we accept nothing less than an end to the Israeli occupation of southern Lebanon. An agreement earlier this week said a ceasefire depends

0: part of peace negotiations.
1: Our missile program was not included in the MOU, and it shall not be. I would like to say that if it was not for Iran's missile capabilities to defend ourselves, our country would have been plundered and destroyed by the Zionist regime and the U.S.
0: Those comments come as President Trump is celebrating what he called a historic agreement. Back in Washington, the U.S. Senate has for the first time approved a war powers resolution aimed at limiting military action against Iran. The House has approved a similar resolution, but neither has any practical effect. The vote highlights a rare bipartisan rebuke to the administration's strategy toward Iran, and critics argue it comes at a great cost to the American people. Joshua Swanson, CBN News, Jerusalem.
2: Many Americans don't know that Hezbollah means party of Allah. So it's more than just a terrorist group. It's a political party. And being a political party, it's intertwined with the government of Lebanon. They have people that have been elected, and they control a great portion of the country. At various points in time, there's been a reaction against it, but the dream of Lebanon that was there in the 1950s, the 1960s, I visited in the 1960s, I saw it. I saw the jewel of the Mediterranean and just how wonderful it was. And they said, we have figured this out. We know how Christians and Muslims and Jews can all live and work together in harmony, and it's wonderful. They invited the PLO in 1972 when the PLO got kicked out by the King of Jordan. PLO tried to overthrow the Jordanian government. And so they welcomed the PLO into southern Lebanon and set up camps for them. That has now turned into an Iranian-funded proxy that is political, and it has torn Lebanon apart. In order for this peace deal to have any hope and any future, Hezbollah has to be disarmed. It can no longer fire rockets and have these tunnels and everything else that we're seeing every day in the news. That can't happen, and Lebanon has to come to peace with Israel, and then Israel will withdraw, and then there's hope for this peace deal. Until then, I agree with the ambassador. We're headed for a train wreck. In other news, President Trump spoke at a Mack truck facility in Pennsylvania yesterday, emphasizing his administration's economic agenda. CBN's Kelly Wright was there, and he brings us this report.
3: President Trump took the stage before a sea of enthusiastic supporters at the Mack Trucks plant in Pennsylvania, turning the event into a campaign-style rally. USA! USA! He pointed to the company's growth as a sign of economic strength while touting his administration's support for American workers through tax cuts as well as manufacturing investment.
4: So together with the help of patriots throughout Pennsylvania and all across the land, we will make America powerful again.
3: The president turned briefly to foreign policy, addressing the negotiations with Iran.
4: Iran will never have a nuclear weapon, and they've agreed to that.
3: Congressman Dan Muser said he remains concerned about Iran, but voiced support for the president's approach.
5: It's a performance-based agreement, not a promise-based agreement, meaning they don't get anything unless they perform to our liking. Nobody else's liking, to our liking, which means no more funding of terrorists, certainly no enrichment of uranium, obviously opening up the Straits of Hormuz.
3: People attending the event weighed in, sharing their reactions to the president's visit as the nation nears an historic milestone.
6: This is a great event for Mack Trucks because we've been in the trucking industry for 125 years. And to have the president come and celebrate America's 250th birthday, this is a great honor.
7: How old are you, Levi?
8: I'm 13 years old.
7: 13, and why are you here today?
8: Well, since Trump first ran in 2020, I've had a deep interest in politics. And I've always aspired to, you know, fight the communists and keep our country clean, you know.
7: Talk to me about your faith in God.
8: Well, you know, as it says in the Bible, to love thy neighbor. And I feel like any politician needs to keep that in mind.
2: Senior White House correspondent Kelly Wright joins us now. So the The president is clearly pivoting to an economic message ahead of the midterms. Is that really

0: really going to be effective? Is that going to change the narrative?
1: Gordon, I think a lot of people are questioning if changing the narrative and causing this pivot from the war, the conflict with Iran, I don't think it's going to change the minds of many people who are already against the Iran MOU as it appears on its surface. But the president remaining focused on stating that the economy is improving and that gas prices are going to go down. But he did talk about Iran as early as this morning on Truth Social. He said this, Gordon, if I can read it for you. Iran has informed the U.S. that despite troublemaking fake news reporting to the contrary, there are no tolls, no insurance costs, and no other charges of any kind being sought or received by Iran on ships traveling the Strait of Hormuz. Now, what this indicates to a lot of people, however, is that the Iranian regime continues to toy with the president and the vice president, realizing the atmosphere of politics approaching the midterm. So they're toying with him and the vice president on this MOU as we get closer to the midterm. So look for Iran to keep throwing a monkey into the works, a wrench into the works, if you will, to try to destabilize these talks for getting a peace deal done, and at the same time getting what they want, money, and being able to delay in order to go ahead and do what they want to do. And some U.S. senators have stated that, look, Iran is very suspect. You can't trust them, Mr. President. They will seek to destroy Israel and the United States.
0: I've been wondering, have we won the war militarily? But are we being outplayed right now in these negotiations? They seem to be far more skilled at this than our team. And I look at it, and they're absolutely playing with the politics of it and trying to throw those wrenches into the political discussion here in the United States. How important was it for the Senate Republicans to vote against the president and say he doesn't have any more power to wage war? It was, I think, a somewhat symbolic vote, but it's still a very meaningful one right in the middle of these negotiations.
1: It's very symbolic. The president is going to be meeting with some U.S. senators today, Republican senators, for a luncheon, a closed-door luncheon. So I'm sure there will be a lot of heated discussions between the president and the U.S. senators, but relating to this War Powers Act, the president wrote last night, it's poorly timed and meaningless. Now, if he's going to take that kind of approach with these U.S. senators who are growing increasingly concerned and alarmed about what's going on in regard to Iran, he will have a tough time during this luncheon today. I do foresee that happening because some senators are clearly disenchanted with the way the president and the vice president are handling this Iran MOU deal.
0: Well, I imagine they're also not particularly enchanted with how he's handling politics in America right now. You look at the three Democrat socialist candidates that were endorsed by Mamdani yesterday. They won, and it just seemed to be incredible to me that they were all establishment Democrats, and these socialists all won. So in their campaigns, they were emphasizing the immigration reform in the first part of the second term of the president, but they're also pushing back on Israel. And they're absolutely saying they want to free Palestine, they want to cut aid to Israel. And it's almost a litmus test now that has Israel committed genocide in Gaza? If you don't say yes to that, then you're not going to get their support. So what does that say about the future direction of the Democrat Party and also the nation?
1: Well, to the nation, particularly those who support Israel and are dead set against any form of anti-Semitism coming from any member of America's politician ranks, including in New York City, it's quite alarming to see what happened in New York. Now, New York is America's largest city. It really has a lot of influence. I look for Republicans to counter what happened in New York City and go hard in on criticizing the Democrats for adopting pro-Palestinian and anti-Semitic candidates and endorsing them to put them into office in the largest city, which has one of the largest Jewish populations in the country. So what does that say to the Democrats, though? The Democrat Party has to address itself in terms of how far left they're going to go. There are some other cities, of course, and states where the Democrats are trying to lean more moderate, become more focused on taking care of America. But this anti-Semitism that's rising within the Democrat ranks is very alarming, and New York is the epicenter of that right now.
0: And you, as our White House correspondent, are in the epicenter of all of it. And so we're praying for you, Kelly. That
1: I appreciate that.
0: And we really look forward to all your reports coming up. This is going to be a very busy election cycle. So, Kelly, thanks for joining with us.
1: Thank you, Gordon.
0: All right, Ashley, what's next?
2: Well, up next, it's the $400 billion question. How much influence can it buy? The tiny nation of Qatar is plowing its cash into schools, energy contracts, and weapons research. CBN News follows the money next. And then later on, the man they call Mr. Pure Energy, Filipino pop star and global icon Gary Valenciano, joins us live in the studio coming up, so stay with us.
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0: Qatar is a tiny desert nation, yet its enormous oil and gas wealth allows it to buy influence around the globe, especially here in the United States. Gary Lane examines how this money is being spent on American universities and in Washington, D.C.
7: Direct from the Persian Gulf to elite universities, corporations, and powerful institutions, Qatari cash is flooding America. Natalie Icano, senior research analyst at the Foundation for Defense of Democracies, has tracked this money trail that goes back some 25 years.
8: I spent over a year trying to trace as much of Qatar's money as I could in the United States. And the grand total that I came up with was $400 billion and change. That's billion with a B.
7: Most of the money started flowing in 2010.
8: In some cases, it's a clear play for influence. I would say money that Qataris spend on lobbying, public relations, media, to a certain extent, education. All of that is buying influence to some degree.
7: It turns out the Foundation for Defense of Democracies found the Qatari billions, making it into important places right here in the U.S., from our defense and energy industries to public schools and even American universities. Greg Roman, who heads up the Middle East Forum, worries about the depth of this influence.
9: They're essentially undermining American citizens' interests in our backyard.
7: When it comes to defense, the monarchy hasn't been shy about spending big. They've dropped at least $30 billion on helicopters, missiles, drones, and F-15 fighter jets. Qatar even coordinates this from inside our country.
8: Their state defense firm has a U.S. subsidiary in South Carolina, and it runs what is essentially a drone research and development facility. It's called John's Island, and that soaked up millions of dollars.
7: Qatar has poured billions into building up the U.S. Al Udeid airbase just southwest of Doha. As home to about 10,000 troops, this is where U.S. Central Command runs the show. Without this base, the American air campaign against Iran would have been a lot tougher. And that's just the start. During the recent G7 summit in Evian, France, the Qatari emir told President Trump he's proud of his country's investments in America. While thanking the emir, Trump announced more Qatari cash will be coming.
10: You fought and you helped us, and with great bravery. So I just want to compliment you on that. And you'll always be my friend. Qatar's got to be investing much more than $1 trillion in the United States.
7: Over the past decade, Qatar has also pumped $25 billion into U.S. energy, with most of that money landing in oil-rich Texas.
8: Mostly in liquefied natural gas operations down there. And I believe one of the Qatari projects actually just came online in the last couple of months.
7: Econo and Roman both point out that they consider Qatari donations to American universities especially troubling. Why? Qatar openly supports the Muslim Brotherhood and has hosted Taliban and Hamas terrorists. According to FDD, the Israeli government actually approved more than $1 billion in Qatari money sent to Hamas since 2012.
8: The thinking was if the Qataris could spend money on or subsidize civil service salaries and things like that in Gaza and stabilize civilian life in the Strip, that maybe Hamas would sort of moderate. That thinking obviously was proved wrong.
7: Roman is pulling back the curtain on how and where this money can shape what happens at our universities.
9: Start with Georgetown. Almost $1 billion from Qatar went to the university over 20 years. A son of the former emir sits on its board. Qatar names the chairs, they pick the fellows. Qatar's the number one foreign funder of American universities. It even surpassed China. And in 2025, it tripled its giving from under $400 million at one point to $2 billion in a single year.
7: Georgetown University says the money it receives from Qatar is primarily through contracts to operate a satellite campus in Doha, Qatar. The university is in full legal compliance with U.S. government reporting requirements and maintains full operational and academic autonomy. Econo, however, believes that all Qatari money has made schools like Georgetown forget what they stand for.
8: Last year, the president of Georgetown awarded the mother of the Qatari emir, so that's the mother of the ruler of Qatar, awarded her what is essentially the highest honor that the president can give out. And what's interesting about this is that this particular woman, months prior to receiving the award, publicly eulogized Yahya Sinwar, who was Hamas's chief in Gaza and one of the, if not the mastermind behind Hamas's October 7th terrorist attack.
7: Greg, do you think the rise in anti-Semitism on college campuses has something to do with Qatar funding?
9: I do. And if you look at the universities that they have relationships with, whether it be Carnegie Mellon, Northwestern, Cornell, Georgetown, even Texas A&M to a certain extent, which severed their relationship with the Qataris, these are hotbeds of anti-Semitism in America. There's a direct correlation between the levels of anti-Semitism on college campuses and how much Qatari money goes into those schools.
7: President Trump has praised Qatar as a resilient partner under pressure in the war with Iran. Before the fighting started, though, the two countries appeared pretty friendly. They also share good ties with American adversaries, Russia and China.
8: It really boils down to what we at FDD like to describe as arsonist and firefighter. The Qataris are playing both. And so far, there's been very little accountability from the U.S. government for the more adversarial things that the Qataris engage in.
7: FDD reports the Qataris have also spent $295 billion toward public relations and lobbying the U.S. Congress.
8: But I should note that all that activity is legal. There's nothing wrong with it. It's just that, A, there needs to be disclosure, and B, it can't prevent the U.S. government from holding Qatar accountable for the things that don't necessarily align with American priorities.
7: Gary Lane, CBN News.
0: Well, I'm disturbed by this report, and I hope you are too. But let's take a step back and look at the history here. The Soviet Union fell, and it fell pretty hard back in the 1980s, and it broke apart. The Chinese government really studied that because they were afraid the same thing could happen to them, that a labor movement out of Poland was able to topple one of the great empires, the Soviet Union, and how in the world could that ever happen? And they looked very closely at the alliance to the Catholic Church and the alliance to President Reagan and how all of that worked together to break up the Soviet Union. They came up with a different strategy where the Soviet Union had actively opposed U.S. interests in various places around the globe and tried to compete with the U.S. on economic grounds. And they said, that's not the way to go. The way to go is to buy America. And so they went in and invested heavily in Wall Street, got a lot of different companies listed in Wall Street and started influence with law firms and investment bankers. And they wanted to tie their economy to our economy so that there couldn't be a break. And we've seen the results of that when President Trump tried to impose sanctions. Well, there was too much intertwined economic activity for that to really work. Well, the Middle East is watching that too, and they're playing the same playbook. And Qatar is one of the leaders in this, and they're buying influence with law firms, they're buying influence with investment banks, they're buying influence in Washington, D.C., and interestingly, they're buying influence on U.S. University campuses. So the direct correlation between protests on campus about Gaza, here's Israel, they were the victims of October 7th, but on October 8th, they became the perpetrators. And it was a very elaborate propaganda campaign that's going on to this day. Now, what can you and I do about it? Well, number one, we need to be aware of the history. We need to be aware that our political leaders are absolutely intertwined with this. Go back to 2012. Who's president? It's President Obama. What does he do? He asked Qatar to host Hamas. They didn't come up with that idea on their own. They were encouraged by the U.S. government because Obama didn't want to negotiate with Iran, which is the funder of Hamas. They wanted them headquartered in Qatar so that at least they could have meetings. Well, now that influence and the Muslim Brotherhood and all of that is embedded now in Qatar. And it's so intertwined. How do we ever untangle this? Well, let's be informed and let's hold our leadership accountable to it. If you think the Muslim Brotherhood is somehow our friend, please think again. In the Obama administration, they were called a social welfare organization, which is absolutely laughable. The head of national security said that in a congressional hearing. They are not a social welfare organization. They are dedicated to imposing Sharia law on the whole planet. It's not just let's restore a caliphate, let's wipe Israel off the map. They want to do it on the whole planet. And let's recognize that and try to say, if you're taking their money, if you're part of that ideology, if you're trying to spread that or at least you're tolerating it, please think again, because what we're seeing in Europe is absolutely horrific. What we're seeing in Great Britain, absolutely horrific. Could that come to our shores? The answer is yes. But let's be informed and let's be prepared and let's stand against it. Most importantly, let's vote against that. Ashley?
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0: Well, Gary Valenciano, Gary V, he's a multi-platinum artist. His influence has been felt far beyond the entertainment world. He served as an ambassador for UNICEF. He's been part of the Billy Graham Crusade. He's been part of CBN Asia since the beginning. His wife, Angeli, is on our board, and he has been such an inspiration to me and to audiences all over the world.
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18: 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The Filipino-Puerto Rican entertainer has inspired audiences for 40 years with timeless music and messages of faith and hope.
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18: 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He's also recently launched his own podcast, Unshaken, Stories of Grit and Grace.
0: Well, Gary V joins us now, and can I get a close-up of Gary? I want a close-up. Can I get a close-up? Zoom in. Just he can take it. He can take full HD. Here he is, Mr. Pure Energy, and I'm here to tell you, he's 62 years old, and he doesn't look older than, like, 29. How in the world do you do this?
20: Well, I
0: just saw this clip, and you dancing, I'm going, I'm just 6 years older, and I there's no way I could do that. I mean, every joint in my body would just spasm if I tried to do that. How? How does this happen? You're a walking miracle.
20: Well, first is, I have to tell you that at this age, I do feel those, little creaks and stuff on my bones.
0: I got you beat. I'm sorry.
20: But I think a lot of it
0: has to do... I went on a bike ride the other day, and my hip was like, no. And here you are, doing hours-long concerts with everything, all the...
20: Yeah.
0: I
20: think that the word miracle, I think it really
0: you
20: is all
0: miracle.
20: That. It really is all that. Type 1 diabetic. I've gone through a whole slew of challenges with my health. And yet God says, yeah, but I'm not done with you just yet.
0: And you've been close to death. I mean, you've had some real, very serious health issues.
20: Several times, yeah.
0: Coma, heart disease. Then the heart actually led to you being here today because they discovered kidney problems.
20: Yes.
0: Kidney cancer.
20: They saw the kidney cancer. As I was healing, I built up what is called pleural effusion. The doctor said, let's check and see what else is going on inside your body. They checked. And then they found cancer in my right kidney. So they took out 30% of that about a month and a week after the operation.
0: And here you are on tour in the United States.
20: Yes, I am.
0: You're selling out audiences. You're getting ready to go to Durham, North Carolina.
20: Yes.
0: You're doing these two-hour shows and just Mr. Pure Energy.
20: The source of the energy is not me, folks. I'm just allowing myself to be used. And then he comes in and he shows people what pure energy really is all about. And I just happen to be the conduit, to show people what it's
0: all
20: about.
0: For those watching, we've talked before and we've known each other now.
20: Yeah.
0: A long time. I came back from India one time, and Gary played this brand new song, Take Me Out of the Dark, for me in his house. And it was such a, I mean, talk about filling my soul. I was so empty at that moment. And
20: that was the song, Face to Face.
0: Face to Face. But it was a moment for me. And so what happens to you when you walk on stage? Because you become someone else.
20: Wow, that's a good question. It's still the same me, but I become empowered. You know, I do spend time in prayer before I come out on stage, because every concert is not just a concert to entertain. It's a concert that hopefully would inspire. And that's why we called the tour Inspired, the Inspired 2026 tour in the United States. And then he takes over, Gordon. He just comes in, and sometimes when I'm performing on stage and moving like this, the dancers with me, they can hear me going, "Ooh, wow," because I'm like, okay, I just keep going. You handle everything else. But I do get tired too. But it's tired physically. It's not tired emotionally. It's not like I want to give up and say, okay, I want to retire now. It's physically, it is tiring to be up on stage for 2.5 hours, 2 hours and 15. And, you know, at this age, but I love what I do. I love what I do. And I love the fact that I can incorporate what I do and allow people to know who my God is boldly, but not coming on too strong, like shoving something down people's throats. And people can resonate with what I share. So another miracle.
0: Well, you've had a tremendous influence, not just in the Philippines, but throughout the world. But you mentioned retirement, and I go, well, I don't ever see you doing that.
20: I did have a concert in 2024 called Pure Energy One Last Time. And it was really... I had to clarify, and I have to actually let people know that it wasn't retiring. Mm-hmm. It was me transitioning or transforming into a different kind of performer on stage, where I felt that now I need to go deeper into the spirit of inspiring, uplifting, and bringing hope to people now more than ever before with everything that's been going on in the world today. And I'm thankful that because of that, it's been happening. Here I am with the 2026 tour called Inspired. 2027, we'll continue that. You know, 2028.
0: All right, at an age where most people are thinking about retirement, you're actually starting a brand new thing. You're doing a podcast,
20: yes.
0: Unshaken,
20: yes,
0: Stories
20: yes,
0: of
20: yes.
0: Grit and Grace. So for old people like me that don't watch podcasts, how do you see that? Where do you go to find it?
20: I had no idea. It's with iHeartRadio. Mm-hmm. Okay, so they kind of wanted to branch out into Asia, and they picked me to be one of the very first ones for Asia, in the Philippines at least. And I don't have the highest numbers, but I guess they sense that there is something more than just numbers that matter. You know, mm-hmm. It's the numbers of those who get hit by whatever is talked about. And who in the world doesn't go through moments of grit and grace without them even knowing it? Maybe they might look at grit and feel that way, you know, it's all grit, but then God's grace always comes into the picture. But not many people are aware that even people in the entertainment industry go through these things. And what's great, Gordon, is that every guest that I've spoken to, many times they say, you know, I've never shared this side of my life before. Then it makes it even more authentic when you hear people that you see up on stage in front of the camera sharing those moments of grit, and then realizing, wow, but there were moments of grace as well.
0: Well, you've certainly been through it. Yeah. For anyone going through that grit before you get to the grace, what's your advice to them?
20: Okay, there's a song that I wrote called Take Me Out of the Dark, where it's based on the passage found in Proverbs chapter 3, verses 5 and 6, which is, trust in the Lord with all your heart. Lean not on your own understanding. And with that very first statement alone, through those moments of grit that's led me into the moments of grace, I've learned that I don't have to understand everything that takes place. I just need to trust even more when I don't understand what's going on. So when they find something in me, or when I'm feeling something, when I'm not feeling well, I may not understand why, but I just need to trust with all my heart. put all my understanding aside, and he always comes through. That word always, he always has, Gordon. He's never put me down. Never.
0: You're going to sing for us? What are
20: yes.
0: you going to sing?
20: Okay, I'm going to sing a song, and I'm glad you asked that. I'm going to sing a song called The Answer. Mm-hmm. And remember the very first campaign of CBN in the Philippines?
0: Campaign.
20: It was completed because of that. I started it in 1990, and it was just the first part that I finished, and that's all I did in a concert, was the first part of that song, unfinished. But then, years later, my wife says, hey, Gary, you know, CBN is coming. They want you to perform, and they want you. I said, hey, maybe I can finish that song and call it The Answer. And that's, I'm really happy I have the chance to do that song here.
0: Yeah, I listened to it yesterday as I was prepping for your visit. And it brought back so many wonderful memories. It was just great. So we've got to close this part so that Gary can transition and you can hear him sing. It's absolutely wonderful. He's one of my favorite artists in the whole world.
20: Thank you.
0: 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I assume it's iHeartRadio. Gary also has a new documentary coming out later this year. It's called Pure Energy, One Last Time. And obviously, it's not one last time. It's going to be multiple times. You can check out his website for more information, GaryVee.com. And coming up, hear the answer from Mr. Pure Energy himself. A live performance right here from Gary Vee right after this.
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0: Have you ever considered praying for the media? Yes, for journalists, editors, influencers, those running digital news and information platforms. Rather than complaining about what they're putting out, let's pray that media and mass communication opportunities accessible around the world are used to further advance the gospel. Lord, this country is so divided, and the media either intentionally or inadvertently stirs emotions to such a degree that it seems impossible for truth and reason to be the aim of reporting. Lord, we speak against the prince of the power of the air and pray the Prince of Peace would reign by a sweeping move of the Holy Spirit. And we pray in Jesus' name, amen.
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5: 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A federal judge in California is barring ICE from making arrests at immigration courts. U.S. District Judge Casey Pitts ruled the government can't justify such arrests. The decision applies nationwide. The judge said changing guidelines to allow arrests inside the courts discourages immigrants from attending their hearings. A Homeland Security official called the decision judicial overreach. The issue is likely to go to the United States Supreme Court. Millions of honeybees are swarming over a neighborhood in Texas. It happened after this 18-wheeler carrying about 400 beehives turned over in a ditch as the driver was trying to navigate a tight corner. Emergency teams closed the area to traffic and urged the residents in the area to stay inside while crews work to unload the trailer and salvage as many hives as possible. No bee stings or serious injuries have been reported. I want to remind you, you can always get the latest from CBN News by going to our website. It's cbnnews.com. Gordon and Ashley are back with more of today's 700 Club. It's coming up right after this.
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11: Their bed and all of their belongings get soaked whenever it rains. Even worse, every storm brought fear that their roof would collapse on top of them. And then Rosario and her family received a huge surprise, all thanks to you.
12: Rosario is a widow raising two teenagers. She has carried the weight of her family alone. Her biggest worry is the roof over their heads.
13: When it rains, all of our belongings get wet. The bed gets soaked, and the metal sheets on the roof lift and move.
12: And 14-year-old Abigail told us that with every storm, the damage to the house and their belongings got worse.
14: I'm afraid the roof will collapse because the metal sheets are damaged and the wooden support beams are rotten.
12: Still, Rosario refused to give up. She and her daughter fought to save their home, patching cracks and holes with whatever scraps they could find. 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Her earnings are small, but she tries her best to make ends meet.
13: With the work I do, it's still not enough. 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
12: Then, thanks to you, Operation Blessing built Rosario and her children a new home with sturdy walls and a roof that no longer leaks. We also gave them beds, furniture, and household appliances.
13: This was a huge surprise for me and my children, and a great blessing from God. Now we are living better, and our home has become a safe and beautiful place.
12: And to help her earn more money, we gave Rosario a cart and supplies to set up a snack stand right in front of her new home. Now she's earning more as the owner of her own business.
13: I thank God for this opportunity. I know my children will have a better future now.
14: I am so happy for my mom and for our new house. And our family's finances are improving too. Thank you so much.
11: 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It's called 40 Days of Praying for America, Seeking the Peace of a Nation, where we are encouraging you to pray and intercede for our country, especially now. We are living in some crazy times, but also we're approaching our 250th anniversary of this nation. So you get this 40-day devotional, and you get instant streaming access to teachings from myself, Gordon, Terry, Charlene, Andrew, all the hosts of the 700 Club, guiding you on how to do that, how to intercede for America. So again, if you want all this, but most of all, you want the assurance that you want to help people around the world and do it in the name of Jesus, become a partner with us today. Give us a call, 1-800-700-7000, and we'll be back with your email questions right after this, so stay with us.
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11: All right. Well, welcome back to the show. And here are your email questions. Gordon, this one is coming from Denise. She says, hi, Gordon. I love watching the 700 Club every day, and I especially appreciate your commentaries and the biblical perspective you bring. I hope it's okay if I take exception to a part of your response to a mother asking how she could best explain Jesus to her young daughter. I've stayed perplexed about your suggestion that the mother tell her daughter to look in the mirror and she'd see Jesus. I'm certainly no theologian, but this answer just seems wrong on many levels. I just keep wondering about this.
16: Denise, this comes from a great revelation I had it was a teaching from T.L. Osborne where he brought somebody up on stage, and this is what Jesus looks like in Africa today, and obviously was an African. And it stunned the audience. So here's a question for you, Denise. Are you made in the image of God? And if the answer to that theologically is yes, that's clearly what the Scripture says. Male and female, he made in his image. That's what it says in the book of Genesis. So if you're made in his image, that means you look like him. And so you can go to the mirror and say, this is what Jesus looks like. You can have that. But more importantly for us Christians, it's Christ in us, the hope of glory. This is the Apostle Paul talking. You find this in the first chapter of the book of Colossians. Christ in you, the hope of glory. So are you seeing him reflected in you, Christ in you? The Apostle John, as he was, so are we in the world. And Jesus' own words to his disciples, if you've seen me, you've seen the Father. Why? Because he's made in his image, and we're made in his image. It's one thing to say, okay, I believe that Jesus came to show us what God is really like, to show us that God is love, that he's willing to die for us, that he loves us eternally. He wants all of his children to be with him for all eternity. But turn that around. Jesus came to show us what we're capable of, that when we're redeemed, when we're brought back into right relationship with God, then all things become possible for us, that we're restored back to what he originally intended. Children made in his image who will have dominion over the world. So, you look like God. Ask yourself this question. Well, if I look like him, can I now act like him? Can I be like Jesus? Can I be as he was? Can I be in the world today? Here's a word from Romans. May the God of hope fill you with all joy and peace as you trust in him. God bless you. We'll see you tomorrow.
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10: And I was unable to move at that point.
9: A man needs emergency surgery.
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10: 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And that's when I felt a peaceful feeling around me.
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2: The story of redemption and restoration is a beautiful journey when it's guided by the gospel. The founding member of the Newsboys shares his story today. Welcome to Faith and Culture. I'm your host, Trey Gons Phillips, and today we're talking about the messy but beautiful work of grace and redemption that comes only through the gospel. And we're joined by John James. John, you're the founding lead singer of Newsboys, and I'm grateful to have you here with us today. So thank you for joining us here at CBN.
21: G'day, Trey. Appreciate your time, mate. It's pretty awesome to be here.
2: Well, it's a blessing to have you, and I'm excited to talk about your story and also your brand new book, Newsboy, My Story of Hope and Second Chances. So let's dive right into the conversation. Look, you were, as I said, the founding lead singer of the Newsboys, the band that ultimately became the Newsboys, but you left the limelight some years ago when the band was really at the top of the music charts. I mean, you sort of paved the way in what we now know as CCM, and you're detailing a lot of your vulnerable testimony in your new book. So first of all, tell us why you chose, John, to write this book now.
21: Yeah, you know, it's pretty amazing. You look, and it's a little bit surreal for me thinking, crikey, you know, I left the Newsboys almost 30 years ago, a lifetime ago, and 30 years later that I believe the Lord sort of orchestrated different events and seasons in my life and brought me to a place of actually telling my testimony and my story of salvation, of success, of brokenness, and then redemption. And I think in the current culture we live in, Trey, we more than ever need to be reminded. I think we regularly need to be reminded of the power of God's mercy and grace of redemption and how God is able to take the most broken people, the most undeserving people, and bring us back to a place of repentance at the foot of the cross. And, you know, so often, you know, we're

0: Take us back to small town Australia, right at the start of your book. You begin with talking about your humble beginnings and some of the trials and tribulations that you went through as a child. So who were you before joining the band that would ultimately become the Newsboys? And how did you go from there in small town Australia to co-founding what would become one of the biggest Christian music bands in CCM?
1: Yeah, I deliberately wanted to go back to the early years to lay a foundation, not to use the early years of brokenness and abandonment and dysfunction as an excuse, but to allow the reader to understand so often those formative years, those early years of our life, though they may be buried over the years, powerfully impact who we are as adults, powerfully impact the way we respond, the way we think, the way we live years later in our life. So to me, it was important to lay that foundation, but also to share the testimony of God's powerful redemption. You know, I love sharing the testimony of how God redeemed my biological dad. And when you read it in the book, it's powerful. You know, the very man that was responsible for utterly destroying my family, emotionally, mentally, physically, was the very vehicle that God chose to use to bring a redemptive message of the kingdom of God and that there is new life found in Christ at the foot of the cross. And then as the book goes on, you'll see a clear pattern of how those issues that I thought were long buried and gone, you know, that were at the grassroots of my who I was, that were influenced from my childhood, really became issues later on in life because they were never dealt with. They were never healed, or I was never ever ministered to, or I learned to grow in those areas.
0: Well, looking back, when did you start to see some chinks in the armor that ultimately led your decision to leave Newsboys?
1: When I confided in the band about my personal issues, the state of my marriage, the state of my personal life, the state of my walk with the Lord, the band really had no choice, you know, and I think very quickly it was decided that I'd be forced to step down and resign from the band. There was one side of me that wanted that, Trey, because I think I just couldn't deal with the guilt or the shame or the hypocrisy. So I wanted that burden to be finally in the open. But then there was this another side of me that, man, you talk about my identity being shipwrecked, because for, you know, almost 18 years, my identity was wrapped up in who I was with the Newsboys, my career, the music, the influence, the stage, the platform, the ministry. That was my sense of validation, my sense of worth, and the reason I got out of bed every day. And to lose that, mate, you talk about, oh, your world being shattered. But it was a necessary journey that I guess the Lord had to take me on. And looking back, it was the most painful season, but it was the best thing that ever happened to me.
0: Well, for some people who might not know some of the details of your story, John, give us a picture into what were some of the things that you were struggling with, because you describe it as a sort of living a double life at the time.
1: Yeah, for me, I think the greatest testimony and the hypocrisy of was the state of my marriage. You know, I'm on stage every night bringing a valid message of hope, a valid message of the kingdom of God. But you know, I always say to folks, look, don't judge me by my performance on stage. Anyone can be great from a distance. Yeah. But when I'm off the stage, if you want to know who I really am, go up and ask my wife. You know, ask her, you know, who is he at home? Who is he when it's not lights, camera, action? Who is he when he's not in a, you know, an interview, a podcast? What does he do at home? How does he treat his children, his spouse? What sort of things does he watch on the internet? What sort of movies does he watch? That's it. You know, so losing the integrity of my marriage, I made the toxic, sinful mistake of being consumed when the whole internet craze begin to unravel. And being online, you know, my first computer I bought was, you know, and got

0: Windows 95 when the whole internet thing was just an infinite. And I really got caught up in the wonder of that. But I also discovered these chat rooms where I could begin to confide and talk to people. And unfortunately, I made the terrible, terrible, sinful mistake of actually enjoying the adrenaline rush of really being anyone I wanted in secrecy online and chatting to women who weren't my wife, which, you know, when you open that door and you start to walk down that road, mate, it's the most addictive, toxic, dysfunctional drug on the face of the planet. And unfortunately, at that time, I was consuming way too much alcohol. And for me, I justified a tray as just a means to unwind and relax. And initially, it may have started that way. You know, I'm just going to have a glass of wine. I'm going to have one beer. But then eventually, one glass of wine, one beer doesn't cut it. Then it's two, then it's three, then it's four. Then after a while, you start enjoying that on a daily basis, and then which leads to eventually it gets out of control.
1: Yeah, look, I'm eager to talk about the page turning and the redemption that came. So everybody stick with us. We're going to fit in a quick break, but we'll be right back with more Faith and Culture.
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7: I wanted to be a boy one week. I wanted to be a girl next week. It was constantly like that, confusion always in my mind. I always felt like I was more in tune to femininity.
8: At 16, Tommy decided it was time to give in to those desires. Now addicted to meth, he dropped out of school and began frequenting gay chat rooms and nightclubs.
7: I had an internal knowing that it was just wrong.
8: Despite his doubts, Tommy started taking female hormones and making plans to have a sex change operation. Tommy was doing drugs with his brother and sister when he felt an oppressive, paralyzing fear.
9: Terrified, Tommy left the house and went to his mom, who had recently committed her life to Christ.
7: I had to cry out to God because I just knew in that moment that he was the only one that was able to help me. So I remember just telling him, I'm sorry of the lifestyle that I was living. I just went into this deep place of repenting and asking for forgiveness. If Jesus did it for me, he could do it for you. We all need a savior. We all come from a place of brokenness.
1: Welcome back to CBN's Faith and Culture. We're joined by John James. You know, John, you were just detailing before the break a lot of your testimony and some of the messy parts of your testimony. When you saw in that moment, the reputation you had been severely damaged, the marriage you had known had fallen apart, and the trajectory that you had imagined for yourself and for the band had vanished, where did you see God in that? Were you angry with him? Did you want to walk away from God? What was going on in your head?
0: Yeah, I think a little bit of everything, Trey. I know initially I went back to Australia and I thought I could just let things blow over and patch things up. And I, you know, I can't wait to get back to America, because for me, even though the end of my time with the Newsboys ended so tragically, for me, America still represented living the blessed life now. And I thought, man, let's just go back, try to let things blow over, patch things up, do whatever damage control and get back to America. But God had other plans. And without getting into everything, you know, in the book it articulates obviously a lot more. But God really closed the door through different situations and circumstances for me to come back to America. And he took me on a journey to the wilderness to die. figuratively speaking. I wish I could say instantly right then I had this epiphany, this revelation of I need to turn my life around. But, mate, I was so lost. I was so angry. I was so broke. I was angry, and I was still living this delusion of, you know, don't you people know who I am? I'm the lead singer of one of the biggest Christian bands in the world, blah, blah, blah. And there were so many layers that God had to strip away of my pride and my arrogance and my self-indulgence and my sense of worth, how valuable I am and to every, you know. And I really, it was a journey of brokenness, Trey. Some people break sooner, and unfortunately for me, I did walk some time of just continuing to be broken until one day I just, like you said, I just broke down and wept at the foot of the cross in repentance. You know, I've learned, Trey, that the flesh, the self, doesn't want to die, mate. And the self, the flesh, mate, the old John James, will kick and scream all the way to the grave. The flesh is in self-preservation mode. The sin doesn't want to die.
1: Yeah.
0: You know, but to take up your cross and follow him and die to self daily, ouch.
1: Well, and you know, I think our flesh is so eager to tell us what freedom is, but really it's keeping us shackled to our sin. And you write in the book that it was God's grace that ultimately and truly freed you. So what does that freedom look like in a practical daily reality in your life?
0: Yeah, I think that freedom looks from a day-to-day practical reality is allowing our lives now and our thoughts and our attitudes to be that of Christ in regards to the importance of developing and nurturing a daily intimacy with God. You know, doctors tell us, psychologists tell us that our lives are constantly heading in the direction of our strongest thoughts, that our thought life has the ability to rewire the neural pathways of our mind and influence every area. And, you know, doctors, psychologists are just discovering that now, when the Bible told us that several years ago about the importance of renewing your mind, the importance about that transformation of the mind in regards to the renewing of the Word of God. And so one of the foundational things, Trey, for me was beginning to cultivate and protect and nurture a daily intimacy with God. And realizing that I need this time of intimacy with God every day, not out of religious duty, not out of obligation, but out of necessity of need and relationship now. And allowing the Holy Spirit to have room and deliberately making room in my life. I implemented being plugged in and accountable in an awesome local church family, Trey. I wouldn't be here today if it wasn't for a wonderful local church that took me in and began to disciple and walk that journey of change and repentance and transformation, that I had people in my life that knew me warts and all, that I had people in my life that loved me enough to actually get in my face, mate, and tell me the truth. Don't sugarcoat it. And, you know, well, we don't want to offend John or upset him. He's been through a lot. Now, mate, I needed people in my life that would be blatantly honest, even if I didn't want to hear. And having those guardrails, those safety nets being implemented in your life were life-changing for me. Just those two things, Trey, of the importance of beginning to develop an authentic daily intimacy of God through the meditating and studying of his word, and the importance of being a plugged in, serving and accountable. I remember the pastor of the church, you know, one of the first things he was excited about encouraging and pushing me to be involved was serving at a soup kitchen every week. And mate, my attitude sucked. You know, don't you know who I am and what? You know? I'm serving at this soup kitchen, and there were just, you know, smelly, grotty, homeless people there. And he goes, no, you can do that. And just being there and serving and dealing with my terrible attitude, my attitude of pride and entitlement, and just that journey, that local church was so instrumental. And I'm glad there was a pastor there that had half a brain in his head and didn't try to put a Jesus Band-Aid on me, you know, patch it up. Oh, and now let's put him up on stage in the music ministry. Oh, because he can definitely add a lot. Woo! For several years I was in that church. I did absolutely nothing with music, platform, nothing. All I did was serve. Just sat and allowed the Spirit of God just to move and bring a healing, mate. So often we live in a culture that wants the fast track. Give me the instant healing, the instant deliverance, the instant change. You know, I got a busy life. Can I just scroll and get a quick 2-minute tutorial how to change and be victorious? It was a journey, mate.
1: Well, we're going to fit in a quick break, but there's a lot more we want to get to in the remaining time we have with John James. Everybody stick with us. We'll be right back.
4: You considered yourself an atheist.
10: Yeah.
4: What did you specifically have against Christianity?
10: My dad was a former music minister. You know, I saw a lot of hurt in that church.
4: In 2015, Walker lost his record deal and had their family van repossessed by the label. That's when Craig decided to give their family van to Walker.
10: Their unconditional love, it was so different from what we were used to. I went and got a Bible and just started reading and reading and reading.
11: It was amazing to watch the transformation and the power of the Holy Spirit.
4: Walker had given his life to Christ and couldn't wait to share the news with Craig.
10: I said, I believe.
12: Are you telling me that you believe that Jesus is the Son of God and that you want to live your life for him? He said, that's exactly what I'm saying.
13: The veil between us and the Lord is thinnest when we're in our suffering. You know, this brain tumor that keeps coming back, craniopharyngioma you're born with. And when they diagnosed me, they gave me all of the different ways that I could deal with this tumor through, you know, these actions and prayer and exercise and just do everything I can. And the last 2 appointments with my physician, it shrunk. They don't shrink. They just don't. And it's, God gets all the glory. We're here by his grace and mercy. Our bodies are fragile but resilient, temporary. So we live our days joyfully. We live our days hopefully. We live our days faithfully. And in doing that, my goodness, it changes the world.
1: Welcome back to Faith and Culture here on the CBN News Channel. We're joined by John James talking about his brand new memoir, Newsboy, My Story of Hope and Second Chances. And, you know, I feel like we can't close out this conversation without talking about the unfortunate scandal that has racked the Newsboys over the last year and a half or so. And I know you obviously come at it from a unique vantage point yourself as a former Newsboy, a former founding member of the Newsboys, and also as someone who's dealt with your own scandal in your testimony. So talk a little bit about what you make of where the Newsboys are.
0: Yeah, obviously, you know, it breaks my heart to see the legacy end this way. And my heart goes out to the people who were wounded, the victims, the people who were betrayed. Just absolutely tragic. But to let the viewers know, you know, my time with the Newsboys as the original lead singer and co-founder, you know, I left the Newsboys 30 years ago. But do I have something to say about this? Yes. And that's why I think the importance of the ministry, what my wife and I do with the ministry, I Reach USA, and now having the platform with the book in regards to shouting louder than ever a redemptive story. Not to validate the tragic events that unfolded with the newsboys. Absolutely heartbreaking, mate. Terrible. But to remind us all that no one is beyond redemption. Are there consequences to sin? Absolutely, yes. And I carry the consequences and the scars of my mistakes and my sin, that shipwreck, my time with the newsboys. I carry those scars for the rest of my life. But we cannot take redemption off the table, Trey, because if we take the redemption off the table, what hope is there for you? What hope is there for me? Because we're all sinners. We're all hopelessly broken, and it's only by the grace of God. You know, the scripture talks about those who are leaders, those who are teachers, to be really mindful of wanting to be a teacher, because when you're in a position of leadership and influence, mate, you're going to be judged more highly than other people who aren't in that position of as teachers or leaders. And so the importance of that integrity, but not only to believe for healing and help for the victims, but to honestly and have a truthful conversation, not to throw stones, but to look at why did this happen and how can we continue to mentor and foster people and discipleship people so that we can do our best to avoid these type of scenarios. Somebody asked me once, how could this have happened? They're in the Christian music industry. How could this pastor have fallen? He was in a, and I say, well, the one common denominator is people. And unfortunately, when you have people in the mix, it's nothing new. Look at the New Testament. Look all through the Bible, you know, people who may have started the journey with good intentions, holy intentions, right intentions, made sinful, terrible, tragic choices that not only shipwrecked their lives, but wounded and took out so many others. So my prayer for everyone involved with the Newsboys tragedy is that somehow God would weave a redemptive story out of it. I don't know how long, but one day, Trey, we would look back and think, man, that was the worst thing that ever happened. But man, what a testimony, God, of forgiveness, of repentance, of mercy, of grace, of healing that you brought out of that. And if anyone can do that, mate, then the God we serve, is that's his specialty. So that's my prayer, Trey.
1: Yeah, amen to all of that. Well, the book is called Newsboy, My Story of a Hope and Second Chances. It's out everywhere on June 2nd. You can get it wherever you order your books. John James, thank you so much for joining us.
0: Thanks, mate.
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0: 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I'm Gordon Robertson.
1: Hey, everyone, and I'm Ashley Key. Nothing ever happens during the daytime. Famous last words for Captain Eric and First Mate Johnny.
0: That's why the two fishermen chose not to put the emergency locator or the life raft in the cockpit of their fishing boat. Hours later, both lived to regret that decision when they ran into the perfect storm of a wave.
2: April 13th, 1998, began as a beautiful spring morning with 27-year-old First Mate Johnny Savage doing what he loved. He and Captain Eric Bingham were making final preparations to leave Key West for a 350-mile trip to Cancun on a 56-foot sports fishing boat called the Aninga.
3: So that morning, we got up and Eric made his prize breakfast, which was a bagel with a fresh slice of tomato and pepper and a little bit of salmon cream cheese spread on it. We had a few of those. And
2: they decided not to put the emergency locator beacon or life raft in the cockpit.
3: We do that, that means we'll just have to clean it when we get there. Nothing ever happens during the daytime. And that was our mindset.
2: Johnny and Eric were about 90 miles into their journey when suddenly,
3: when we looked in front of us, it was like nothing I've ever seen before in my life. It was like a hole. Again, we were in a 2 to 3 foot following sea. And when the Aninga went off this edge and went down into this rogue wave, the whole boat fell into it.
4: So you said it looked like a scene out of the movie, The Perfect Storm.
3: Yes, it did. That particular part of it did, going down the face of the wave as we were heading down it.
4: So how come you didn't just fly off the boat?
3: We were hanging on.
2: The force of the drop broke the Aninga in two. And to make matters worse, the radios were dead, and the lifeboat, life jackets, and locator beacon were somewhere inside the sinking boat. Johnny and Eric were suddenly treading water.
3: We were 90 miles out in the middle of the Gulf Stream, and nobody knew where we were.
2: That's when a small white Igloo cooler suddenly popped up.
3: We both grabbed the handle, and this was one of the first miracles. We had never talked about faith or anything like that. I mean, we were just fishermen, and on a trip. In perfect unison, handle on the cooler, grabbed each other, and immediately, "Our Father which art in heaven, hallowed be thy name, thy kingdom come, thy will be done on earth as it is in heaven." And we just kept on repeating the Lord's Prayer, And we knew immediately, without the distress call, without the EPIRB, we were gonna die.
2: When they had finished the Lord's Prayer, a surfboard that Johnny had packed at the last minute floated to the surface.
3: And the surfboard was in the bow. So for that thing to come out of there like that shows how much that boat separated.
2: To get to it, however, Johnny would have to swim through diesel fuel. He prayed.
3: "Please, Lord, don't let me throw up. I can't afford to lose this food that's in my stomach. I'm gonna need this energy."
2: After several hours of holding on to just a broken surfboard, some good news. The life jackets floated to the surface. Then, about midday, they spotted a cruise ship on the horizon and sent up some flares, but no luck.
3: When the cruise ship went past us, that was tough. That was really hard because we were sure that was going to be our salvation.
2: As the waves crashed around him, Johnny, who was raised in the church, began to think about his life.
3: I was living a rock star lifestyle, basically. I mean, as far as my faith goes, I love the Lord, but I was more concerned about going out at night partying.
2: Then Johnny decided to leave Eric and look one more time for the beacon. When he couldn't find it, he lost all hope of being rescued.
3: I got to the point where I had made the decision that drowning would be better than getting ripped apart by sharks. So I had planned my death. So I had taken my life jacket off. I was in the process of rolling under.
2: But then, something supernatural happened.
3: All of a sudden, the greatest feeling of warmth and just strength, power, I don't know really what word to put it, just overcame my whole body. And then I heard, "John, you spend a lot of time out here. Pick your line and paddle it." And when I heard that, it came from over there. I mean, Eric is, a mile or so away from it. I don't understand how I could hear a voice. I knew it was of God, but I really didn't understand all of it, but I knew that he was with me.
4: So when you heard that voice say, "Pick a line," what did that mean?
3: So it meant to, you know, to find a direction. Find a direction and go that way. The Holy Spirit in me was able to let me see a pattern to go. And I paddled that took that pattern right back to Eric's.
2: By now, it's nearly sunset. Eric is suffering from hypothermia and can no longer feel the lower part of his body. That's when another miracle happened. Johnny's backpack appeared.
3: There's wetsuits in the backpack. So in this rough, terrible sea state, this backpack floats up to him, the one that needed it the most at the time.
2: But what Johnny and Eric didn't know was that morning a call went out from Cancun to Key West.
3: Don't send any boats. It's getting bad. Stop them all.
2: Because of that storm, the chances of any boats being in their area were almost non-existent. Still, Johnny had faith that they'd be rescued.
3: You couldn't tell me that God wasn't real.
2: Then, Johnny spotted a red tube flare floating about 50 yards away and swam after it.
3: And I tell you, the hope that was in that, I mean, we were so excited.
2: After Johnny reached the flare, he heard Eric screaming and feared the worst.
3: So then I just started swimming to him as hard as I could. And as I got closer to him, and close to him, I could hear him screaming, "It's a fish boat. It's a fish boat."
2: They quickly lit the flare.
3: My finger was on the trigger, getting ready to pull the trigger, and then all of a sudden I heard, "Whoa!" And I turned around and looked, and there's the 72-foot Viking ditch digger.
4: This huge boat literally just shows up, and you were looking at the little fishing boat.
3: We were looking at the 50-footer, and the 72-footer was right behind us, never knew it.
2: Turns out the big boat left the dock before they heard about the storm. And then once out there, changed direction and were heading for Cuba to avoid the high seas, putting them perfectly in the path of Johnny and Eric.
3: First time I cried. It was kind of funny, though, because, you know, they stopped and they spun the boat around. So these boats, we have a big door in the back for bringing in big fish, and we were the big fish they were getting ready to drag in.
2: 24 years later, Johnny has put their story in a new book called Lost in the Stream. The miraculous story of two fishermen lost at sea.
4: Johnny, why are you writing your book now?
3: We're in a time where people need hope. People need to know, is no matter how bad things look in front of you, that, you know, put your hope in the Lord, because it's all part of His plan anyway.
2: Today, Johnny is married to the love of his life, Samantha, and still enjoys boating and fishing.
4: Johnny, why do you think you still get so emotional when you tell this story?
3: I don't deserve to be here. I wasn't living a lifestyle that deserved to be rescued. That's probably the heart of me. It's, they're tears, they're grateful tears, and I'm so thankful for what God has done in my life. I'm glad to be here.
1: Remarkable story.
0: I'm glad to be here. Realize you don't earn your salvation. Yeah. It's not based on what you've done or what you haven't done. It's based on His love and His mercy. The mercy of the Lord is new every single morning. And whenever you need Him, He will be your very present help in time of trouble. Let this story encourage you. It's not that, you know, Johnny went out and he was all full of faith and power and he was all prayed up and all of that.
1: Yeah.
0: No, he had been living the riotous life and a carefree life, and God loved him, and He loves you, and He wants to provide for you. He wants to provide miracles for you, miracles of deliverance, miracles of salvation, miracles of healing, miracles of dramatic rescue. What an incredible story, the number of miracles that had to happen. And then finally, yes, they're back in a boat, and yes, they're going home, and yes, they're able to tell the story that God spoke to them. They felt His presence right in the middle of that. Well, we have a magazine. It's called Miracle Living Today. It has stories of people who have seen God answer their prayers. 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We want to encourage you in your faith and what God did for others, what you see in this story, He will do for you.
1: Yes, and amen to that. All right, guys, well, still ahead, chilling words from the OBGYN. Abort the pregnancy or you could die. Stay tuned to find out why this mother defied her doctor's orders. Plus, another amazing miracle. Now you see it, now you don't. A fistula between a child's esophagus and her airway is clearly seen on a scan. Then, when doctors go to repair it, it's gone. See how it miraculously disappeared? Plus, Gordon and I will be praying for you, so don't go anywhere.
5: I was angry, hurt, out of control. It's like I didn't even care about life. I knew of God, but I didn't know Him. It has to be a better plan for my life than this. I'm tired, Lord. Help me. Help me, Lord. Help me. My heart totally changed. I felt the overwhelming love now. I had been set free from all the hurt. I started learning the love of God that changed everything within me.
1: At midnight, Jermaine woke up his wife, Sabina. He told her these words, God said, you're pregnant. He also revealed the baby's name, Judah Emmanuel. And when the couple went to the doctor, they discovered that Sabina was, in fact, pregnant. But there was one problem. The doctor said, abort this pregnancy or you could die.
6: When starting her family, Sabina Patterson initially faced problems with infertility. But through IVF, she was able to become a mother to twins. In her late 40s, she longed to have another child. Doctors said her tubes were damaged and needed surgery to have them removed. But the night before the operation, her husband Jermaine said a few words that would change her story.
7: My husband had a revelation. We prayed at 11:15 p.m. So 12 midnight, he jumped out from the bed. And I said, what's happening? He said, God said, you're pregnant. He give you a son named Judah Emmanuel. When I get to the hospital, I let the doctors know that God said, I'm pregnant.
6: At the hospital, Sabina's pregnancy test results were positive. But doctors determined it was a false pregnancy. They saw a development on her fallopian tube and urged her to proceed with surgery to remove it. But Sabina remained confident in God's promise and refused the operation.
7: I'm speaking to them. I said, you know, I'm pregnant and it's a baby. And they said, no, it's not a baby. So they want me to understand that it's not a baby, but I keep on refusing to say that word because people was doubting God. They make it seem that I'm crazy. God can use the foolish thing to confine the wise. So I tell God to prove yourself to them. So that was our prayer.
6: Sabina couldn't find a medical professional who would agree to prenatal care. So at 8 weeks, she went to a Christian clinic where she could have a sonogram.
7: They find a fetus, and fetus heart rate 158. And I said, thank you, Jesus. And Judah raised his hand in my stomach. So the doctors also captured it. And they said, the baby hands is up. And they said, congratulations, you're pregnant.
6: It was determined that she had an ectopic pregnancy. The fetus was developing on her left fallopian tube, and her uterus was filled with fibroid tumors. Her condition posed serious risk to her child's life and her own, but the clinic was not equipped to treat her. At another office, she sought pro-life doctor John Brachalski for care.
8: The baby couldn't get through the tube, and it was behind the uterus, and so we said, you need to go to the emergency room so we can take care of the condition you're in, which will happen to hurt and kill the baby. And she, at that moment, her eyes lit up and she's like, no, Johnny, the Lord has told me that I'm gonna be healed and that everything will be okay.
6: She sought several other medical opinions, but the doctor's response was always the same, abort the pregnancy or she could die. At home, the couple held on to God's promise.
7: And I said, no, I'm not gonna kill the baby, because it's a promise from God and I'm not gonna kill it.
6: 6 months into her pregnancy, her water broke and she was finally admitted to Johns Hopkins Hospital. Her placenta had invaded her liver and kidneys. Doctors said the baby could be delivered premature, but Sabina wasn't expected to survive. Sabina checked into the hospital and was scheduled to deliver in 1 month.
9: I knew that I couldn't allow the doubt to set in, but I knew that I had to keep praying, keep pushing, because I know God can do anything.
6: On November 17th, 2017, family and church members were prayerful as Sabina entered surgery. 2 hours later, she gave birth to a baby boy, Judah. Sabina made a full recovery.
7: We both, you know, we cried, and the mostly, as I said, it's our crying was thanking God. Just we danced in the hospitals. We danced until we can't dance anymore because it's like, yes.
6: Meanwhile, Judah was treated in the neonatal intensive care unit.
7: When he was in the incubator, he raised his hand, and I said, thank you, Jesus, we made it.
6: After 3 months in the NICU, Judah came home with his parents.
7: 12 midnight, a day before Judah, you know, was supposed to be released, Judah himself disconnected the tubes. He pulled it out from his nose. He came home with no oxygen, no tubes. And since then, he haven't returned back to hospital.
9: Every day I look at him, he's a miracle child. He's coming to do great things.
8: At the heart, it's the grace and the mercy of Jesus Christ, the love of Sabina for Judah. And then thirdly, the expertise of the docs at Hopkins. And for that, thank you, Jesus.
6: Today, Sabina and Jermaine say their family is complete, and they're thankful for a special promise that brought them Judah.
9: Always have faith. If God said it, believe it. And just have confidence in Him, no matter what the situation looks like.
7: It is a miracle, and I believe that He's here for a reason.
1: Wow, incredible, amazing, powerful story, because it just showcases the miraculous power of God and the miracles that happen when we stand firm on the promises of God. God gave Sabina and her husband a word. You are pregnant. It is a boy, and this is his name. And even though they got differing opinions from doctors who said, you need to abort the pregnancy, we won't even treat you because you're denying our advice, she still stood firm in believing that God said, so he will do. That is an encouragement for me today, and I pray that that is an encouragement for you today as well. What God said, he will do. He wants to. He is willing and able to perform a miracle in your life. That's why this show is called Miracle Living Today, because today can be the day where you receive an answer to prayer. And if you need prayer for anything at all in your life, we always like to remind you that we have a prayer center of people ready, willing, and able 24/7 to be on the phone with you, to pray with you no matter what the situation is, to believe for a miracle in your life. So if you need prayer for anything at all at any time of the day, please give us a call. That number is totally free. It's 1-800-700-7000. Gordon.
0: Well, Ron and Alma were desperate, their baby girl's life hanging in the balance. Alma was an unbeliever, but still, she figured there was no harm in other people praying. So she sent out a call for prayer. And before long, she became a believer.
10: I just stood up and said, listen, guys, I got an unbelieving wife and a critically ill child. That's what I need prayers for.
11: Ron desperately needed prayer for his family. In 2016, his wife Alma gave birth to their daughter Hunter, who faced a myriad of health issues, a single kidney, a cleft palate, and a rib deformity among them.
12: She'd be aspirating at night, turning blue, where I'd have to take her up, try and put her over my shoulder, try and get her to breathe again. And this is before she's 3 months.
11: None of her known health problems could explain why Hunter had difficulty eating or why her oxygen levels dropped below life-sustaining levels multiple times. Then at 3 months old, they discovered a fistula. Dr. Wooten is a Vanderbilt surgeon who cared for Hunter.
13: A fistula, the type that Hunter had, is a persistent and, you know, less than ideal connection between the esophagus, which is the feeding tube, and the airway, which is the breathing tube. The condition is serious because obviously after birth, we need to be able to breathe safely without having our lungs contaminated by what we're trying to feed on. That can lead to very catastrophic lung complications, including aspiration pneumonia and even death.
11: Ron and Alma kept Hunter's health issues private and grew weary as multiple attempts to repair the fistula failed.
12: That was horrible. I mean, as a mother, you'd rather be in the place of your child watching. Like, you don't want to see your child go through this.
10: In the beginning, I was still a lot of self. Like, I can fix this. Or I don't want to publicize any problems that my daughter has because I don't want it working against her.
11: After two surgeries in Chicago and two more in Denver, they finally thought the fistula was repaired. But as Dr. Wooten worked on her cleft palate, he noticed something disheartening.
13: They certainly believed that the last operation they'd had in Denver was going to be the one that sort of fixed her forever. And so in that context of that cleft palate repair, I was able to take a look at the airway, and I discovered that that fistula had reopened. The connection between the esophagus and the airway was, in fact, not fixed, or at least not durably fixed.
11: While working on the cleft palate, Dr. Wooten prepared the fistula for a follow-up surgery, then told Alma and Ron the news.
12: Well, I felt like this monster that we thought we had, like, that we had fought, that was gone, this monster, and I just felt it all coming back. I had to excuse myself.
10: And at that point, we're like, oh, man, we just got our, you know, wind taken out of our sails. But it was really, I think, a God moment where he was saying, you actually really need to rely on me. You can't rely on yourself. So it was really after that that we really let the guard down and really said, we need help. We're in a bad spot. That's where the real prayer and the intercession came in.
12: I was agnostic, but I thought there was no harm in praying. And so we had people praying all over the world for her. Like, I've got family in Australia that were praying for her and getting their church to pray for her. And it was my family all in the UK praying. And yeah, so she had a good network of people praying for her.
11: With prayers from their family and community, Hunter went in for her 10th surgery. This time, Dr. Wooten found a pleasant surprise.
13: I found that the fistula was totally healed. There was barely even a visible dent in the back wall of the trachea where once a very large fistula had set.
10: He came out the door and started talking about, you know, the pictures, here's her airway, here's her bronchia, here's this and that, and here's the fistula. But it's not there anymore. What do you mean it's not there anymore? Well, taken care of, it's gone. And there's a visual, right? So I'm a very visual person, charting all of her medical records. And we have pre-surgery pictures and we have post-surgery pictures of this fistula that's, you know, this huge hole, and it's just gone. It was medically, there's something that you can physically see that's no longer there. So I was like, I knew what I was seeing, and I knew that was the hand of God. I knew it. Like, thank you. Prayers answered. But then I also knew that this was going to have to be the turning point for my wife, because how could she deny what just happened?
12: I was like, oh, well, holy crap, there is a God, because there's no other way to actually explain how that actually happened. There's no other way.
10: We need to petition the Father when we're in these type situations and when we're not. So prayers of thanksgiving and prayers of intercession, those, you know, pray. Continue to pray. Pray without ceasing is a real thing.
13: As a surgeon who's a believer, I think obviously prayer matters. I think, you know, lifting up what you're going through to God is critical.
11: Alma, who had previously doubted God's existence, now is a firm believer in the God who answers prayers.
12: When you open it up and you open it up to your church, open it up to fellow believers, it opens up a whole new realm of possibilities, and definitely the power of prayer. You know what I mean? I mean, that can work wonders. Just to know that God's walking side by side with you, and that, yeah, he gives you trials and tribulations, but he's got an ultimate plan. And
10: it was God's answer to prayer on his time according to his will. And we felt very fortunate, because we know not everybody gets that same result. I was just humbled and affirmed that the power of prayer is real.
0: You heard it. You saw a miracle. That visual is for you. That fistula closed, and you have now a picture, evidence, that God answered prayer. He wants to. Isn't that wonderful? He wants to. Jesus said something very unusual. You'll find it in Matthew chapter 13. It's about the parable of the sower. And some seed falls on stony ground, some on hard ground, some on weeds, and some on good ground. And the seeds that fall on the good ground produce 30, 60, 100 fold. So what's that seed? Well, the seed is the gospel. It's the good news that God wants to heal you. He wants to save you. He wants to forgive you. He died for you, and he rose again from the grave. And all of it was for you. For God so loved the world, that's you, that whosoever, that could be you, it could be you, whosoever would believe on him would not die, would not perish, but have everlasting life. You can be a whosoever. For the mother there in that story, she didn't believe, but she said, what harm is there in praying? And in that, she got an answer to that prayer, and then she saw the heart of God, how much he loved her, even in her unbelief, how much he loved her child, how much he loved her family. And from that, that was a wonderful seed of experience. Here's a verse for you. Many are the afflictions of the righteous. If you're going through tough times, if you're having trouble in life, realize that verse is for you. Many are the afflictions of the righteous, but the Lord delivers them from them all. You can be delivered right now. Let's pray. Whatever you're going through, whatever you're facing, God is the answer. Just turn to him and he will heal you. Let's pray. Lord God Almighty, we come to you and we come turning. We turn from all doubt, all unbelief. And we ask that you would just soften our hearts. We don't want an evil heart of unbelief. We want to be known as believers. We want to be the whosoevers that believe on you. Lord, enable us to have the belief that you're coming to us now, that you provided the answer 2,000 years ago, and it's available and right there for us. Open our eyes, open our ears, that we may understand the greatness of your power. And now touch us, Lord God. Heal us, for we ask it in Jesus' name. Ashley, God's given you something.
1: Yeah, I believe somebody's watching. I kept hearing bronchial tube. Mm-hmm. So your bronchial tube, I believe there's an infection in that airway, and it's been obviously causing you not being able to breathe properly. And I believe the Lord is healing that for you. Just receive it. You'll be able to breathe again. There won't be any pain. You won't have to take any medicine for it. In Jesus' name, God is touching you, and he is healing you. Just receive it right now. Thank you, Lord.
0: I believe this is for the same person, but it could be somebody else. There's tremendous inflammation in your left lung. It's searing pain when you take a breath. God's healing you right now. Someone else, you've got a blockage in an artery to the heart muscle. God's releasing you from all of that. He's giving you life and health now. In Jesus' name, amen and amen. If you've been healed, let us know. If you need prayer, let us know. 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God bless you. We'll see you again next week.
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0: 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I could not be standing here without pain if I did not have Superthotics in my shoes. But you don't have to take my word for it. We're here in New York City for a reason. We wanted to put Superthotics to the test with the most skeptical and mobile people in the world.
1: My name is Joseph Scotto. I am a social worker. I get around mainly by subways and walking, and I wear shoes for style, not comfort. I am not going to wear orthopedic shoes. They're just not fashionable. I also live in a 3-flight walk-up, and I have a duplex, so more steps. My feet ache. My back is always in pain. I started using Superthotics. They feel extremely comfortable. Wearing the Superthotics have definitely alleviated all of the pain in my feet and my back. I particularly think it's great that it took something so small. It doesn't involve medication. You shouldn't settle for being in pain, and now I don't have to anymore.
2: My name is Michelle Cromer. I'm a New York City public school teacher. My classroom is on the 3rd floor. We have what we call teacher shoes that we put on to try to be comfortable. And even my teacher shoes were feeling uncomfortable. Foot fatigue, my arch would be achy. When your feet hurt, it seems like everything hurts. When I first took the Superthotics out of the package, I was like, these are so thin. Like, what is this? So I put it in my shoe and it worked. I didn't have that tingling in my heel and my feet didn't feel tired. Some days I would put them in my teacher shoes. Some days I would put them in like boots. I put them in all my shoes, even my church shoes. I was even telling my teacher friends about it. And they were like, does this really work? I was like, yes, they really work. Superthotics are a lifesaver for my career.
3: I'm Sandy Natelli. I'm a stay-at-home mom. 3 years ago, I broke my left foot. Ever since then, I have pain. I've been trying every over-the-counter product, shoe inserts and cushions, and they don't make a difference. So I tried the Superthotic. I was very skeptical because nothing had worked. When it actually worked and there was no pain, I was shocked. I thought the pain, the swelling, was something I was just going to have to live with. I took them out of my shoes and I put them in my slippers. Yeah, my fluffy slippers were more comfortable with this. Superthotics are amazing. They enable you to have a pain-free life.
0: Let's meet the two doctors who developed this pain-relieving breakthrough.
4: Dr. Bob Baravarian and Dr. Gary Briskin are founders of the University Foot and Ankle Institute in Southern California, one of the largest and most well-respected podiatric medical treatment and rehab centers in the country. But they're also foot and ankle surgeons and professors of podiatry at a prominent medical center. Now, every year, they see thousands of patients, some with very serious issues that require surgery, but most with issues that can be corrected with a doctor-prescribed orthotic.
5: If you put the foot in the ideal position, then you're going to affect it all the way up the chain. The ankle's going to be well positioned, the knee's going to be well positioned, and the back's going to be well positioned.
0: So you guys make orthotics here in the practice, right? Tell us about that.
6: What we do is we take an impression of the foot using a plaster cast. From that impression, we'll make a positive mold. We'll actually have the orthotic fabricated on that mold so it's customized to the individual patient.
0: How expensive is something like this?
6: This can be $600 to $800. A lot of people can't afford that. Their insurance may not cover it. So this is a Superthotic.
5: The goal for us was to design a system where we could offer different levels of correction, much like we do with an orthotic. You'll see the differing levels of correction that are achieved by the biodynamic inserts that we've designed. This one has a 0-degree wedge. This one has a 5-degree wedge. So depending on the level of pronation, we're able to correct the foot. Pronation is basically a collapsing of the arch, which can cause pain in the foot, the ankle, the knee and the hip. So if you take the Superthotic and you put it on the foot is now well supported, the ankle is moving in a normal fashion.
6: An important part of that is what happens with the heel.

0: With the BioLock heel cup, the heel cannot turn out as much, and therefore the foot doesn't collapse.
1: So it's about as custom as you can get without getting a doctor-prescribed orthotic.
2: Exactly.
0: Yes.
2: By putting the foot in the ideal position, you decrease arch pain, bunion pain, hammer toe pain, neuroma pain, plantar fascia pain, tendonitis pain in the arch. Once you align the foot, you align the knee, align the ankle, align the hip, and align the back. It's all about supporting the foot.
0: We see thousands of people a year who have foot problems, but we became doctors to help as many people as we could. And with the Superthotic, we're hoping we can help millions of people.
1: Okay, so we already met a few New Yorkers whose lives are better, more mobile, and more pain-free thanks to Superthotics. But if their stories haven't convinced you to try them, this next story will.
3: My name is Angela McKee. I am 69 years old. Well, I was told by the doctor I needed to have both knees replaced. They would just hurt. I have bunions on both feet and a hammer toe. When you're hurting and you have to go out and do things or go places, I dread it because I think, oh, my feet are gonna hurt. The first time I put the Superthotic in, I just felt a world of difference. My feet did not bother me at all. And my knees and my hips feel much better. This is like one of the greatest things that have happened to me lately. I was thinking about going back to salsa class. I had given up. I haven't been there in over a year.
4: I thought my salsa days were over. Thanks to Superthotics, I am back on the dance floor.
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5: 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In a clinical study with 100 test subjects, 100% reported relief from foot and ankle pain, 100% reported relief from knee pain, 100% reported relief from hip pain, and 96% reported relief from back pain. Superthotics were also proven to improve balance.
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1: 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Now, let me demonstrate on a real person. All right, who can help me? All right, you, come on up here. What's your name?
8: Zoe,
1: nice to see you. So we're going to do a little test for your balance, right? I want you to put your hands, clasp your hands in front of you like this, right? Now, stable, hold yourself still. I'm going to try something. If I push down, what happens to you? You fall forward, right? All right, so now step here in the Superthotics. Now I'm going to push down again, see what happens now. How does that feel?
8: Great.
1: Wow. All right, who else wants to give it a shot? All right, you are?
9: Tommy.
1: All right, Tommy, take a step up. Let's try this. You're pretty big. You're as big as me. Put your hands out in front. Let's see. Hold still, push down. What happens?
9: Yeah.
1: Look at that.
9: Yeah.
1: Off balance. Right, I can do that with one finger with you. Let's try it again. One more time. Wow. All right, now step into the Superthotic. See what happens. Hold your hands. Same position. We'll push down.
9: Yeah,
1: look at that. Amazing, right? Absolutely.
10: Hi, I'm Barbara Conway Olson. I'm a retired nurse. I can feel pain in my lower back, my knees. My feet start aching. So I tried Superthotics. I really couldn't believe it. It was amazing. I could wear any type of shoe now and can walk as long as I want and no pain. I feel very secure that I'm not going to lose my balance. I wear them all the time. I may be retired, but I don't sit home on the couch. That's for old people.
11: I'm Stephen Wu. I'm 68 years old. One of my joys as being a parent is teaching my daughter how to play tennis. I taught her since she was 6 years old. We still try to play at least once a week. The problem is I can't keep up with her now. My legs, my back kind of stiffens up, but I find my knee is starting to hurt now. I tried the Superthotics, and it's really lessened the pain. My back is feeling better. I'm standing up straighter, and I can turn on a dime now. I feel more confident on the tennis court. I can do things that I did some 20, 30 years ago. It's a great feeling.
1: To see clinical proof that Superthotics work,
12: we turn to one of the world's most renowned experts in movement, orthotic, and prosthetic science, Dr. Gerald Petrovsky. His groundbreaking work, beginning nearly 40 years ago, earned him a nomination for the Nobel Prize.
13: One of the things I'm most proud of
9: was the development of the computer system so that people that were paralyzed could stand up and walk again.
12: Okay, so you were asked to design a month-long clinical study focusing on 100 test subjects to determine the effectiveness of Superthotics on relieving pain and improving physical activity. What was your first impression when you saw them?
9: I was impressed by the fact that it was thin and yet adjustable. Most orthotics are pretty thick and clumsy.
12: Did you notice a difference as the study went on?
9: A huge difference. The pain went way, way down. At the end, I was very, very surprised at the pain reduction. It worked very well. When you talk to the people in the study, everybody was excited. They love the product. It's taken their pain away in such a brief period of time.
13: It felt great. You know, I noticed a difference immediately. Before, I had a lot of pain. After I was wearing them, I didn't have hardly any pain at all.
7: When they first handed me the Superthotic, I looked at it and I thought, how am I going to wear this in my shoe? But now, after doing the study, I can't imagine not having them in my shoe. They have changed my life.
12: Getting rid of pain can be life-changing.
9: Oh, it is a life-changing event. It means a tremendous amount to be pain-free.
12: But you had some subjects who had even more remarkable results. Tell us about Stephanie.
9: Stephanie started with severe foot pain.
14: I have plantar fasciitis. It's just shooting pain in my heels. When I first put my feet down on the floor, I just feel like just that excruciating pain.
9: The plantar fascia acts as an elastic spring connecting the muscles in the heel to the toes. And the plantar fascia thickness, if it's greater than 0.4 centimeters, is considered plantar fasciitis. She started out with her plantar fascia at 0.93. 0.93 for her is extreme. Any pressure across the bottom of the foot is going to hurt.
14: When I first looked at it, I was like, wow, this seemed like such a simple product. Like, am I going to get, like, big results from it? And after wearing them, I did.
9: At the end of the study, she went to 0.33, which means that the ligament was thin again, easy to move back and forth on the bottom of the foot, and less painful.
12: That swelling went down so much, Stephanie no longer had plantar fasciitis.
9: By definition, yes. If they're less than 0.4 centimeters, then they don't have plantar fasciitis anymore.
14: I don't have any foot pain. I'm a believer. My feet feel great.
12: So let's sum up the results. Subjects with foot and ankle pain, 100% reported significant relief. And the subjects with knee pain and hip pain also 100% reported significant relief. And maybe the most remarkable thing was that 96% of the subjects with back pain reported significant relief. And all this just by putting a Superthotic in your shoe.
9: It absolutely surpassed my expectations, and their balance increased.
12: How did you test balance?
9: We did a series of studies on a balance platform looking at static balance. But more importantly is dynamic balance, because when you're walking, it makes you very susceptible for falling.
12: And you test dynamic balance on this walkway?
9: The walkway isn't as simple as it looks. There's 20,000 sensors in the walkway. So every slight movement of the foot is picked up, the time from impact, initial impact, gait speed, gait velocity, and it calculates how much air there is in gait. In the 30-day period, we had a very significant reduction in sway, therefore an increase in balance. When you start the study looking like this, when you're standing, and you end it looking like this, that's incredible.
12: There are not many orthotic makers out there that have clinical studies that show an improvement in balance, so that's almost unheard of.
9: Superthotics is a very simple device in concept, in size, and in operation, but it can have a profound impact on the lives of millions of people.
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18: 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It never stops. 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By the afternoon, my knees will start to hurt, and my ankles, and then my back. 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Superthotics have absolutely changed my life. I'm pain-free, help my knees, help my back and my hips. I can get up in the morning and not dread having to be on my feet all day. I know a lot of people in the business that resort to drugs. They'll eat Advil like M&Ms. I want to do things that are going to make my body sound naturally. And I just feel tremendous. I feel about 20 years younger. I couldn't ask for more. I'm just thrilled.
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0: Hello, and welcome to our show. My name is Brian Allen. 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I'm talking about leg pain or cramps, restless legs, tingling, swelling or numbness, perhaps coldness, itchiness, or skin discoloration on your legs, ankles, and feet. 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The science behind the Legsercise Pro concept is called passive exercise. It's like having a physical therapist right in your home. 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
1: Now I eat healthy. It hasn't always been that way. I always smoked for many years, and I don't get out as much as I used to. I guess that's led to me having poor circulation. I read an article about the clinical study on Legsercise Pro and the upcoming launch. The study was very convincing. You don't have to be a doctor or scientist to know that movement is better than not moving. It's a very easy concept.
2: I am a proud Legsercise user for more than 7 years now. When they contacted me about a new Legsercise machine and participating in the new commercial, I immediately agreed. They sent me the new machine to try about 2 months before filming the commercial. Honestly, I was blown away. It's not like when a new phone comes out, right? And it's the same as the one you already have. With 7 years in between the original and the new Legsercise Pro, the improvements are drastic.
1: I pre-ordered Legsercise right away. Am I glad I did? My legs feel great now. The stiffness and the heaviness is gone, and so is the joint pain. I can move them around without pain at all. Think about it. I feel better naturally, but without taking anything. And the last thing I want to do is to take another pill. I'm feeling young again.
2: It's completely effortless. It's like having a physical therapist at home. The ankle and knee movement is far beyond what the original could do, and it's faster. The step counter lets me know exactly what I accomplished, and being 7 years older now, that remote control makes using the machine much more comfortable. I no longer have to bend all the way down to turn it on, off, or change speed. Legsercise is the easiest exercise you'll ever do. It literally does all the work for you.
35: People always come to me to avoid surgery or to avoid taking pharmaceutical drugs. In many cases, they want to avoid taking more drugs than what they're already taking. The key to Legsercise's effectiveness is in its concave design, which causes movement and flexion in both the knee and ankle joint. This is the perfect combination for stimulating healthy circulation. This is very similar to what happens when you walk. Ankle movement is very crucial. When the ankle flexes, it causes the calf muscle to contract and relax, contract and relax. In effect, the calf muscle, it's like a second heart, pumping stagnant blood out of your feet and legs and back up to your heart.
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31: 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The step counter to keep track of what you've accomplished. 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
0: Hello and welcome back. We all know that doctors recommend daily walks to help avoid the negative side effects of a sedentary lifestyle. But let me ask you a question. How many of you truly believe you're doing enough? 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I know. I understand. It's hard, even for me. You don't have enough time. It's physically hard. It hurts. It's cold. It's hot. It's raining. 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
31: 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Hurry and call now.
0: Welcome back. By now you know that Legsercise Pro is the help that you need for the discomfort caused by poor circulation. 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It's all based on the concept of passive exercise, which is basically slow but constant movement over a period of time, promoting amazing health benefits without the need for extraneous exercise. But Legsercise Pro takes passive exercise even further. 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The perfect combination to help stimulate healthy circulation, helping stagnant blood circulate out of your legs and back up to your heart. 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
32: It doesn't feel good when your grandchildren want to play, spend time with you, but you can't stand the pain. 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
3: 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Even the sound it makes has a calming rhythm to it.
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35: 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In many cases, they want to avoid taking more drugs than what they're already taking. The key to Legsercise's effectiveness is in its concave design, which causes movement and flexion in both the knee and ankle joint. 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This is very similar to what happens when you walk. 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
31: 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The step counter to keep track of what you've accomplished. The longer motion track for more overall leg movement. 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Operators are already taking calls, so hurry and be one of the first 300 callers. 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
36: I try to call my father on a daily basis, and I always have the habit of asking him how he's feeling. It always bothered me that his answers were always, my legs are hurting, my legs are swollen, they're tingling, they're tired. I just wanted to do everything I can to help him.
37: My daughter's always worrying about me. I wish that she wouldn't. She already has enough to deal with at work and at home with the kids.
36: One day, I read an article about the result of a clinical study that was done with Lexercise, and I just wanted to buy one for my father.
37: Lexercise Pro was truly what I needed, and if it wasn't for her, I would have not known about it.
36: After only 3 days of my father using it, he was already so happy of the change he felt.
37: It's helped with the swelling and the pain. The tingling feeling is gone. I use it while I read the news, listen to the radio, or while watching TV. Sometimes while just sitting and relaxing, looking outside my window. At my age, it's nice to find a solution to a problem that doesn't require taking another pill.
36: It feels so good when you can do something to help someone you love.
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0: vessels. 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
4: I have found that since I'm getting older, I have circulation problems. It works in my neck. After sitting just a little while, my neck gets real stiff, as well as my lower back. In the evening, I find that I'm getting cramps in my legs. My ankles swell up a little bit, and it just generally, I'm in pain. I've been playing golf for 63 years, and as I've gotten older, the circulation problems that I have prevented me from playing as well as I used to or as well as I want to. When I lay on the Remedy massage system, it feels so good. The rollers on the back of my neck are moving my neck around. I mean, it's just like a real deep massage into my neck. But then the vibrations are also moving down my back of my shoulders, all the way down the middle of your back, to the back of your legs, your upper thighs. I can feel the massage on the back of my calves. It is so great. It's so fully relaxing. I almost go to sleep. I love this product.
6: I've suffered from migraines my whole life, ever since I was a little girl. The pain has always gotten more and more intense, though, as I've gotten older. Starts in my shoulders, my neck, up in my temple. I was just looking for some relief. The very first time I tried the Remedy massage system, I felt the relief immediately. My shoulders relaxed, my neck relaxed, and my headache eventually was completely gone. And now I use the Remedy every day to help keep my muscles loose and to keep the migraine from starting in the first place.
4: 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I'm out there playing golf more than four times a week now. I'm going out with my wife more. 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
2: Vibrational therapy helps to contract and loosen muscle fibers and tissues. It brings more blood flow and circulation to the joints and muscles of your whole body. 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
1: And what about the infrared heat therapy that it does?
2: So the infrared heat actually helps to dilate blood vessels, therefore blood can flow more easily through your body. Then when you receive the massage, your muscles are more loose and lighter, and it works more deeply.
1: 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It feels amazing. What did you think?
2: I think it feels absolutely amazing. I had tension in my neck and shoulders, and almost immediately I felt relief.
1: Why is that so wonderful?
2: What I like is the deep tissue massage aspect of this because it can actually do more than I can do with my own hands.
1: Wow, okay.
2: It works so deeply into the muscle tissues that it helps you to relieve pain, stiffness, and tightness in your muscles.
3: I love staying in shape and keeping fit. I run, lift weights, play basketball. When I'm playing basketball, there's a lot of movement. I'm jumping up and down, and I re-injured my Achilles tendon. When I first placed my leg on the Remedy Massage System, I felt like something was happening here. I used the Shiatsu pillow to really target places I am hurting. And I've noticed how much faster I can recover and have my body be back to feeling great again.
4: Pain is an indication your body's dealing with an issue, like a muscle knot or whatever. Remedy gets in there and helps deal with the source of the pain, so you feel much better.
1: So if I was considering getting this, what could I expect? What benefits might I receive?
2: Some of the great benefits of this are reduced inflammation. It helps to reduce chronic pain and acute pain. It brings more blood flow and circulation to the muscles and joints. It helps to reduce stress in your body. It helps you to sleep better at night. It helps to relieve tight, stiff muscles. And it can help you just to feel better overall.
4: I've had back pain as long as I can remember. It's a burning, stabbing feeling in my lower back. The pain's affected me in a lot of ways. I'm not able to play with my kids, and there's a lot of chores around the house I can't do. My friend told me about the Remedy massage system. First, I was a little skeptical, but after I tried it, the stabbing and burning in my lower middle back started to go away. It's a calming effect. You know, with the vibrations, it just loosens my muscles that have been tight all day long. Then I can use the Shiatsu pillow to work right where the pain is. It begins right away, starting to make my lower back feel looser and relieving the pain. I recommend the Remedy massage system to anybody with chronic back pain. It may not cure your back pain, but it'll definitely provide relief.
5: Okay, I want to bring out Reggie. He has never tried Remedy before, so climb on up there, Reggie. Lay back and tell us how you feel.
6: Wow. That's nice. That is good. That's amazing.
7: I love the rolling sensation. So I'm feeling just these little balls like rolling on my neck, and the heat and the vibration at the same time. It's very, like, I'm very relaxed.
6: I mean, it's not like a machine. It's like a bunch of hands. I mean, I've tried these before in massage chairs, and it's like a rolling pin. It's like, you're like, man, but this is like really, it's incredible.
1: Do you feel the heat?
7: I mean, I feel the heat all the way through. It's just like a nice warm, like if I were to take a nice warm bubble bath, it feels that warm, which is perfect.
6: After a hard day's work, this is going to be where my neck is looser than it's ever felt before.
1: So, Reggie, I want you to try the detachable Shiatsu massage. Okay. Sit down. Oh. Tell me what you think.
6: Oh, man. Oh, wow.
1: Not bad, huh?
6: Not bad at all. That great. Ooh.
1: So you ready for the best foot massage?
7: I am.
1: Go for it.
7: Cool. Like, I was not expecting... it's actually balls that are massaging my foot. Mm-hmm. Super cool. And it's so smooth on the base of my foot.
1: Yeah.
7: And it feels really nice.
1: It feels like thumb going into the heel, right?
7: It
1: like
7: feels
1: the way
7: so
1: you do
7: nice.
1: A good foot massage, reflexology thing.
7: I feel like my tension going away already.
6: So I'm in construction, right? And I'm constantly lifting. I mean, it's backbreaking, grueling work, but I mean, when I come home from work, this is going to be a savior. I mean, and right now, I mean, I had a little bit of back pain earlier, but it's like already gone. Between the warmth and the little kneading, this thing's like a miracle.
1: Life is more stressful than ever, and that's a real problem because stress can cause serious health effects. For example, did you know that when you're stressed, your body releases a hormone called cortisol that can increase cravings for sweet, fatty, and salty foods? So yes, stress contributes to your weight gain. The Remedy massage system is the ultimate stress reducer. The infrared heat therapy goes deep into muscles for soothing relief. The full body vibrational therapy relaxes nerves, so the nervous system lets go. This allows the Shiatsu massage to reach deep into muscles. And this triple action releases endorphins. Stress and worries simply melt away for a feeling of true happiness. You have finally found the remedy for stress.
8: I work at the computer probably 90% of the time during the day, and my job is also very demanding and very stressful.
9: When I sit behind a computer for hours on end, my neck and shoulders get stiff and sore.
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11: Well, as we grow older, we all have problems. My problems began with a failed back surgery. That failed back surgery ended up damaging my nerves and giving me a severe case of neuropathy. The neuropathy is a non-ending burning sensation that ends up in your joints, be it your knees, your ankles, your wrists, and your feet primarily, and there is no cure for it.
12: With me, my feet swell when I stand too long, which causes a pain shooting up my leg into my hips, which causes a throbbing pain in my low back. My pain affects my life with the ability to stand for any length of time, whether it's walking, standing at the counter cooking, or standing in the line at a grocery store.
11: It really affected our lives in such a way that we weren't able to do the things we like to do, such as taking long walks, dancing, and these are the things that make you a couple.
12: We saw the Remedy system on TV, on a commercial, and we decided to buy it. And we're so glad we did.
11: When I first laid on the Remedy massage system, I felt an immediate relief from the heat. And then as the vibrations kicked in, the movement of the vibrations really relaxed my muscles altogether. I found that it was really taking my mind off of the pain that I had and creating a soothing atmosphere for me.
12: It's an incredible feeling. I felt those warm rotating cuffs going deep into my muscles. It's like a professional massage therapist working on your deep tissue right there in your own home.
11: One of the unique parts of the Remedy massage system is the pillow. I can remove that pillow and use it separately for my wrists and my knees and my hands. I could feel the massage motion as well as the heat loosening up those tight areas. It is a tremendous relief that I've not experienced before and gives a great deal of comfort.
12: Well, so now I can get back into the kitchen again and be able to make a meal without my feet swelling and my hips throbbing. But I'll tell you, my real passion is the gardening. I love to go out and garden, and That was almost impossible before. Now I can enjoy it again.
11: Now we're back into biking again and being able to take those long walks, and we really love to do that together.
1: They say when you have your health, you have everything. We've learned on today's show that the Remedy Massage System can provide real health benefits like boosting circulation, reducing inflammation, lowering blood pressure, and reducing stress. That makes the Remedy worth every penny. Best of all, it feels sensational. We're coming up on your last chance to order. So go ahead, you'll be happy you did.
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25: 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But sadly, for too long, I couldn't hear them very well. The sounds were muffled. I knew I had lost some of my hearing, but I was too embarrassed to admit it to anyone, and too proud to do anything about it. And that was a mistake that I corrected when I called Audion. For only $98, I can now hear the sounds of the ocean again. 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
26: I just want to live my life again the way it was before hearing loss.
27: My doctor told me that hearing loss can lead to dementia, so that night, I called to order my Audion hearing aids. This might sound crazy, but since I've been using them, I don't feel as tired. I know how that might sound, but it's true. I would love hearing my wife say she loves me again.
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27: They made hearing aids for all of us. Yeah. 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
25: So let's get right to it. The number one reason most people love their Audion hearing aids is the sound. They're absolutely incredible because it sounds the way you should be hearing, the way you used to hear, crystal clear. You'll never miss a word again. No more. Could you say that again? No more. Turn up the TV. No more. You're speaking too softly.
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25: 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But don't listen to me. 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
25: What do you think people look for when they're thinking about buying a hearing aid? Price, of course. And it's no surprise that the big brand name companies charge big bucks. It's not uncommon for them to charge $5,000, $6,000, even $7,000. 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
3: I just want to live my life again the way it was before hearing loss.
27: My doctor told me that hearing loss can lead to dementia, so that night, I called to order my Audion hearing aids. This might sound crazy, but since I've been using them, I don't feel as tired. I know how that might sound, but it's true.
3: I would love hearing my wife say she loves me again.
0: I used to get so depressed, and now that I have my hearing back, I'm really enjoying my life again.
27: They made hearing aids for all of us. Oh,
0: yeah.
27: I think I paid $98 for them.
0: Yeah.
27: So now anyone can afford them.
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25: So let's get right to it. The number one reason most people love their Audion hearing aids is the sound. They're absolutely incredible because it sounds the way you should be hearing, the way you used to hear, crystal clear. You'll never miss a word again. No more. Could you say that again? No more. Turn up the TV. No more. You're speaking too softly.
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25: Audion hearing aids are nearly invisible with crystal clear sound. 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
25: 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Price, of course. 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
3: I just want to live my life again the way it was before hearing loss.
27: My doctor told me that hearing loss can lead to dementia, so that night, I called to order my Audion hearing aids. This might sound crazy, but since I've been using them, I don't feel as tired. I know how that might sound, but it's true.
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27: They made hearing aids for all of us.
29: Yeah.
27: I think I paid $98 for them.
29: Yeah.
27: So now anyone can afford them.
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25: So let's get right to it. The number one reason most people love their Audion hearing aids is the sound. They're absolutely incredible because it sounds the way you should be hearing, the way you used to hear, crystal clear. You'll never miss a word again. No more. Could you say that again? No more, turn up the TV. No more, you're speaking too softly.
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0: 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We take you from manuscript to the bookstore and online. There's a lot to do to publish a book, but your work is pretty much done once you send us your manuscript for review. If approved, let us do the work. As a Christian publisher, we review and publish all categories of books from authors just like you. It doesn't necessarily have to be Bible-based or even with a Christian theme. We're here for the author, any author, who wants to work with a moral, upstanding, and ethical company and wants to be treated as we all should be. If your book is accepted by us, you'll get the white glove treatment from day one. We understand that your labor for the written word is more than a book. It's unique, personal, and was likely written with a dutiful higher purpose to spread the word. We are looking to publish books with positive content in all genres. This is why we partner with our authors to provide them freedom and flexibility to write what they feel. Interested in learning more? Well, besides watching this, you can call the number on your screen today and we'll send you a free publishing kit that will provide you tips on what to expect and how the publishing process works. Call now!
1: Many authors often wonder what the phrase self-publishing really means. Well, not too long ago, the only way for an author to get their work published was to beg one of the large New York publishing houses to look at their work. The success rate was not great. Most publishing houses would reject your manuscript, shred it, and fail to respond to you. These large New York publishing houses held all of the cards. Without their clout and connections, an author could never get their book into bookstores. Luckily, Amazon and Apple, as well as new technology called print on demand, leveled that playing field and took away the iron-fisted grip the New York publishing houses held on the industry. Unlike the old days, now any author who has written a book can decide for themselves whether to publish that book or not. No more begging and pleading with publishing houses that would treat you rudely. Through our distribution partnership with Amazon, Apple, and Audible, Christian Faith Publishing can publish physical copies, ebooks, or audiobooks for our authors. We compete on all the same platforms as the large New York publishing houses. Any author is free to submit their manuscript to Christian Faith Publishing. We'll give every manuscript fair attention and the review that it deserves. We may not accept your manuscript, especially if it does not align with our Christian values, but we do promise to review it and notify you regarding our decision.
0: In the next few minutes, you're going to meet authors just like you who have published their books with Christian Faith Publishing. You'll also learn about the publishing process and how we help our authors complete their publishing journey successfully. That's right. You'll get an insider's look at the path each of these authors took, why they did it, and ultimately their experience in working with us, from editing, copywriting, to cover design, illustrations, and getting their books sold. You'll learn from them how they achieve

0: 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We're all writers, but until you're, I think once you get published, I guess then you're an author, but we're all writers in our own way.
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1: Interesting, right? There's a lot to do, but you've done the hard work. Just listen to this author.
6: I was really happy about publishing my first book by seeing my work that I've been working on for a culmination of years finally to completion and being published. I was on a faithful journey, and Christian Faith Publishing met the core values that I was looking for. I think that they're very grounded and rooted in Christian faith. Their principles show that throughout their work. They had a good revenue share model. I felt it was fair. After publishing my book, I really felt like I had achieve the goals that I set out to do. I, by trade, am an artist, so I am a content creator. I'm a survivor, so I got my inspiration off my own story, a story of survival and tenacity, but also a story that would bring me back to my core roots. That story supports my work forever, and it's, as someone best said to me, it's like my shadow in the wind.
1: Here's something you should know. Did you know that in the most recent year for which full figures are available, over 675 million print books were sold in the U.S.? That's more than two books for every man, woman, and child in the U.S. per year. Amazing! Remember, if you're ready with a manuscript and want to discover if your book will be accepted by us to be published, the first step is to call us for a free publishing kit. Did you know that CFP handles the editing, page design and layout, cover design, distribution, promotion, and royalty management for your book? We do it all for you. But first, you have to submit your manuscript for our peer review of your book. If it's accepted, we do the rest. But what do all of these services mean to you? Take a deeper look at how we take editing, cover design, promotion, and royalties seriously at Christian Faith Publishing. Let's watch and listen to some of the details that make CFP the publisher of choice for most Christian authors across the country. First, there's the copy editing process. Take a look.
7: A good book needs a good edit, plain and simple. 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A balanced page design is just as important as the font style the designer chooses. 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Our team of professional designers will consider the

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0: 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Our team is here to take your vision and your input and create a visually pleasing book cover specifically for your genre and market. Our designers will work through several revisions until we receive 100% of your approval. A book is created more times than not to create an emotional experience for readers, and therefore the cover needs to create that same emotional experience visually that will delight, move, engage, and perhaps even elevate your readers. Our designers work with our editors in order to gain knowledge of the plot of your book, the tone of the writing, in order to get as much detail as possible so your cover design matches your book's content. In speaking with children's book authors, one of the most common questions is regarding illustrations. And that's great because it's one of the most important aspects of a children's book. I cannot emphasize enough how important a great illustration concept and illustrator are to a book's success. Again, at this time, you have no clue how many books you're going to sell, and neither do we. It's obviously an impossible question to answer at this stage, but what I can tell you is that your book's cover and illustrations play a critical role in the book's overall success. Just think about it. You have a mere few seconds to grab someone's attention. Illustrations and images are seen first, before text, so it is important to have high-quality illustrations that convey the story and grab onlookers' attention as your book sits in a sea of competition. Custom illustrations boost your book's identity with your personality. The goal here is to be creative, be unique, be original, and put forth the best product you can. Remember, your name is on the cover. Take as much pride in what it looks like as you did writing it. The great news is that every author publishing with Christian Faith Publishing who needs illustrations will work with one of our many talented illustrators to bring their story to life. We deliver unique, one-of-a-kind custom illustrations created specifically to the author's approval. Our illustrators meet a wide variety of styles, and our process is layered and detailed in order to assure the author's satisfaction. If you decide to partner with Christian Faith Publishing, you will receive a sample illustration to be sure you're happy with the overall style and technique of the illustrator. After you have approved your sample, your illustrator will create a black and white storyboard for you to review. This will allow you to see how your text aligns to each and every illustration. Just like a manuscript, illustration development is extremely important. We want you to be sure that characters and scenes match along with the storyline. Once you have approved your storyboard, the final step is full colorization. This is the most rewarding step because these professional illustrators bring the book to life. Overall, Christian Faith Publishing walks hand in hand with you through the process. We painstakingly pay attention to every detail, leave no stone unturned in order to deliver the absolute best illustrations for you and your manuscript.
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2: I really want to thank Christian Faith Publishing Company for publishing my book, giving me this platform to tell my story of how God is working through people and for redemption. That's what the story is about, redemption. So thank you for doing that for me. After I published my book, I felt relieved that I have accomplished something. I set a goal, put it on my vision board, and I did it. With God's help.
1: Perhaps the smartest decision these authors made was to contact CFP. We take all authors through the publishing process, from the infancy of editing to copywriting, securing ISBN numbers, creating illustrations, production, sales, and distribution, along with the promotion of your book. And you have 100% ownership of your book. Christian Faith helps all authors and has its own who's who of authors that have published with us too. From Veronica Campbell Brown, Olympic sprinter and winner of 8 Olympic medals and 5 world titles, along with Creflo Dollar, a world-renowned Bible teacher, best-selling author and speaker with hundreds of books, CDs, and DVDs in distribution worldwide. His award-winning television show, Changing Your World, is broadcast across 6 continents. So many others have published with CFP, including Dr. Carol Swain, who along with Steve Fiesel wrote Abduction. But all of our authors took the first step by requesting a free publishing kit. You can too. Call the number here and we'll rush one out to you. Here's an interesting publishing fact. Did you know that the global book printing market is anticipated to reach values of around $49 billion by 2024? So right now, I want to give you an inside peek into the inner workings of Christian Faith Publishing to let you have an inside look of how we publish books every day for authors just like you. Discover how hard our family of dedicated publishers, coordinators, editors, designers, layout artists, royalty experts, and more work for you when you become an author with us. Remember, our publishing coordinators will walk you through all of these steps, like we do for every author that publishes with us. Take a peek.
3: Welcome to the world headquarters of Christian Faith Publishing in beautiful Meadville, Pennsylvania. 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Upon first receiving your manuscript, our editing department will thoroughly review your work and make all necessary changes, which will then be presented to you for approval. After editing, our page designers will format your manuscript to the preferred size so that the interior of the book will be ready for print and ebook distribution. The next and perhaps most exciting step is the custom design of your cover. Based on your input, we will create an irresistible book cover to attract the attention of your target audience. Thousands of press releases will also be distributed to make the public more aware of the newly released book and to further attract media attention. These are just a few of the many intricacies we manage on behalf of our authors when bringing a new title to market. We hope you can visit us soon. May God bless you.
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4: 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I knew exactly what was expected of me at every point. 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And I could not have had a better person. She, I don't even remember a time when I called her and she didn't pick up. 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
0: To begin with, let's break down the discussion into two separate groups, ebooks and hard copy books. The current market share is about 50-50, with half of all book purchasers still preferring old-fashioned hard copy books and the other half preferring ebooks to read on their digital devices like iPads, Kindles, and Nooks. Ebook distribution and finance is actually quite simple. The hard copy version of your books is converted into an ebook for each of the various ebook platforms. The Kindle for Amazon, the iPad and iPhone for Apple, and the Nook for Barnes & Noble. Because Christian Faith Publishing is an accredited and authorized reseller and book vendor with all of the companies, the digital edition of your book is then placed for sale on each vendor's platform. And purchasers simply click a button to have the book delivered instantly to their device. Hard copy distribution and finance is equally as simple. The largest wholesale distributor of books in the world is a company known as Ingram. Ingram also has a specialty Christian subsidiary known as Spring Arbor. Christian Faith Publishing is a member of the Ingram and Spring Arbor network, thus we have the ability to sell our authors' hard copy books through the entire network, which includes essentially all big and small bookstores throughout North America, as well as through Amazon's worldwide print distribution marketplace. So once we list one of the author's books in the Ingram and Spring Arbor catalog, that book is essentially available at any bookstore in North America and through Amazon around the world. It is up to each individual bookstore as to whether they will carry your book in stock or instead make it available for order. But one thing is for sure, your book will be available everywhere.
1: The simple truth is that you, as the author, need to be involved in selling your book. You need to go to book signings, use social media, or your friends to help. However, at Christian Faith, we will help you with promotions and press releases. Here's how.
0: There are several ways in which Christian Faith Publishing promotes and publicizes the new books of our authors to the masses. When thinking about how to get the word out about a new book, it's important to remember that new books are promoted. They're not advertised. This is an important distinction. You rarely, if ever, see an advertisement for a new book. Just think back. Have you ever seen an ad for a new book on a billboard, at the movies, or on television? No, because such media are inefficient for promoting a new book. The best way to spread the word and gain awareness about a new book is by using the same methods that famous authors do, newspapers and web articles about your book. To obtain useful press coverage, such as newspaper and web articles being written about you and your book, all industry professionals agree that press releases are the way to go. So just what is a press release and how does it work? A press release is a professionally drafted article written about you and your book by your publisher's publicity team. Here at Christian Faith Publishing, we have a large staff of in-house dedicated press release writers who specialize in writing press releases that will get picked up and published by local and national print and web media. Each press release is submitted to hundreds, if not thousands, of media outlets and contains a story about the author, the book itself, and the many outlets through which the book can be purchased. When a particular media outlet publishes one of our press releases, the goal is to drive readers of the article to purchase the book being written about. A successful press release campaign is a key element to publishing a new book. In the end, though, the success of any new book depends not just upon the efforts that we put into it as your publisher, but also the efforts that you as the author put into it. No one is a better cheerleader for your book than you. Your hard work combined with our efforts form the perfect partnership needed to give any new book a chance.
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0: 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The most common location for falls? The bathroom. Thousands of seniors are injured just trying to take a bath, and many of these falls are life-altering. Hospital stays and often weeks of rehab, and sometimes they'll have to move into assisted living centers or nursing homes.
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0: 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So a walk-in tub is a very, very inexpensive alternative. Walk-in tubs are designed to be easy to get in and out of. Safety features include low thresholds, wider doors, handrails, and slip-resistant floors. 9 out of 10 seniors say they want to live in their homes as long as possible, but nearly 80% say they'll need to modify bathrooms in order to remain independent and safe.
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6: I sometimes put off taking baths because I was scared of falling.
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0: 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The average cost of a nursing home is $110,000 a year and can climb to over $130,000 if you want a private room. So a walk-in tub is a very, very inexpensive alternative. Walk-in tubs are designed to be easy to get in and out of. Safety features include low thresholds, wider doors, handrails, and slip-resistant floors. 9 out of 10 seniors say they want to live in their homes as long as possible, but nearly 80% say they'll need to modify bathrooms in order to remain independent and safe.
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0: 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The bathroom. Thousands of seniors are injured just trying to take a bath, and many of these falls are life-altering. Hospital stays and often weeks of rehab, and sometimes they'll have to move into assisted living centers or nursing homes.
9: I don't want to move into an assisted living center.
12: I sure don't want to end up in a nursing home.
0: 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And the average cost of assisted living, over $50,000 a year. So a walk-in tub is a very, very inexpensive alternative. Walk-in tubs are designed to be easy to get in and out of. Safety features include low thresholds, wider doors, handrails, and slip-resistant floors. 9 out of 10 seniors say they want to live in their homes as long as possible, but nearly 80% say they'll need to modify bathrooms in order to remain independent and safe.
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25: Hey, everybody, welcome to the show. Thanks for being with us today. Ephraim Graham is with us.
3: Yay,
25: and Ephraim. John Jessup will be joining us later in the show. As you may have heard, this week is our last week of 700 Club Interactive. And while we're discouraged about that, we have been celebrating the show this week, looking back at great memories. It's been a lot of fun. 17 years of 700 Club Interactive.
3: That's amazing. Well, one of our favorite segments happened every Wednesday with Studio 5. The amazing Ephraim Graham would come on, and he would tell us the top five stories of the world of entertainment. Ephraim, how long have you been doing Top 5 with 700 Club Interactive?
5: I've had to go back and look. I want to say it started in 2016,
3: wow.
5: maybe.
3: Yeah.
5: Yeah, 2016.
3: Okay. That's amazing. We always enjoy it. No, seriously, it's always such a fun segment. We get to just talk about other things, which is cool. So we appreciate you.
5: Thank
3: yeah,
5: you.
3: We really do.
5: Thank you.
3: Yes.
5: I've enjoyed it. Here is a look at some of my top five moments over those years.
6: At number one,
8: Man Malacho here, and I have some very exciting news to share. Uncomfortable Conversations with a Black Man is becoming a book.
10: Well, Ephraim's joining us live now for an uncomfortable conversation.
11: What he did was he took many of the questions that were sent to him, and he's answering some of them in the book about white privilege, cultural appropriation, you name it. And it is indeed, I'm in the middle of reading it right now, I'm about halfway through. It's Uncomfortable Conversations, but it's beautiful to see people being honest about their questions and Acho being very honest about his answers.
26: At number two.
27: Hey, Luigi. What's up, Mario? Behold, I made a masterpiece for Princess Peach. What do you think?
28: Love the colors.
29: It's trash.
11: Two of the world's favorite video game characters return to the big screen today in the Super Mario Galaxy movie.
29: Super Mario Galaxy.
3: Mario, not Mario.
29: I don't know why I say that.
3: It's like the jersey coming out of
29: you. It was from New Jersey. We said Mario.
3: But Mario. You said Mario.
29: You got it. I don't know. I'm confused. Can you ask him the question?
26: Number one.
30: Standing up, keep me on the rise.
11: It's new music and a new docuseries from Justin Bieber. We've heard a sample of one of the songs from the new album. It's called Yummy. And the word is that it's about his wife. I've heard the song, and it's very Justin Bieber.
3: It is,
11: and it's one
3: yeah.
11: of those that gets stuck in your head. I mean, I could sing it now for you, but
3: yeah,
11: I won't.
3: Yeah, yeah. And there's a dance to it, too.
11: Yes.
3: I still need to learn the dance.
10: It's not under copyright. We can do that.
11: I got that yummy. No,
3: okay, Ephraim, I see you.
11: We won't do that.
26: At number one.
31: Now to the 13-year-old gospel singer who's gone viral for all the right reasons.
32: Yeah, his name is Mekhi McClain.
33: We lift our voices to say that.
11: Something happens when you sing. How would you describe for us what happens to you?
33: I say, like, it's a fire. Like, it's a fire in there. And it's like, it's erupting, you know?
11: Nice.
32: And it was at that time that my friends had essentially an intervention and pretty much said, we love you just as you are, but we love you too much to leave you that way.
11: The official cause of death, still not known, but we did know that Mandisa struggled with depression, anxiety, and things of that nature. We had extensive conversation about that following the release of her book, Out of the Dark. So the fear is that something happened, but it certainly struck the music community extremely hard. If you check the social media feeds, her picture is all over the place. People talking about how much she spoke to their life and what a bright light she was.
26: Number one.
34: Our weapons will not be used to wage war on the world. It is not our way.
10: What an incredible actor.
11: Yeah. An incredible actor, incredible life. And, you know, when the news broke on Friday, I didn't believe it, like so many people didn't believe it. And then I began to think, okay, he's been battling colon cancer for 4 years. I've interviewed him twice in the last 4 years, so he was actually battling it both times. And he actually performed Black Panther while battling colon cancer. And for those who know anything about colon cancer, it's a very painful diagnosis to have and to suffer through.
26: The award-winning solo R&B artist and Maroon 5 keyboard player is releasing his first gospel music project.
11: The album is out now. It is wonderful, and you'll be surprised to learn the songs that he wrote. He goes, I believe in writing and telling stories, and I can do that in the R&B world, and I can do that in the

0: Appreciate it. Thank you. My pleasure. I've enjoyed every single one. It's been a joy to share this space with you guys.
1: We've had some laughs.
0: Yes. Now that's Mario.
2: Mario. That's Mario, not Mario. Sorry.
1: If you can't tell, they're making fun of me because when I think you covered
0: Super Mario Brothers.
3: Yes.
1: You covered Mario twice.
0: Yes, I did.
1: I say the name differently.
2: That's okay.
1: Come on,
2: Andrew.
1: You're up from the Northeast.
0: But in fairness, the governor of New York was Mario Cuomo. So yes, yeah.
1: Mario Andretti.
0: Yes.
3: Okay. Yes. Yeah. There we go. It's the Italian.
1: But we did. It's a great interview, and I always appreciated how you brought the spiritual things.
3: Yeah.
1: A lot of artists, actors, et cetera, we didn't know how to. Yeah. Spiritual life, a faith walk. Mm-hmm. He brought it out.
0: Yes, it's a joy to share that, for sure.
2: Can I ask you what, I mean, if you could maybe choose like top three or top two favorite interviews that you've done over the years?
0: Well, I have to say it would be my very first entertainment interview was actually Oprah Winfrey. And that was like, I was like, God, you set the bar high.
2: Oh my goodness.
0: That was the very
2: first one.
0: She had left the talk show. She was going to do The Butler. I went to New York, had never done this kind of thing before. I remember my news director.
1: That was your first one?
0: Yeah, that was my very first
1: one. Not here. It was a different
0: state. No, very first one here. Yes. That was the first time I'd ever done any kind of entertainment reporting.
2: Yeah.
0: And the very first interview was Oprah Winfrey for The Butler. Made her cry with my very first question. I was like, okay, God, you're doing something here.
1: Yes.
0: Yes. You're doing something.
1: Do you remember what it was?
0: I asked how she disappeared into the role because she was larger than life, and then she was playing this wife of a butler for the White House.
2: Yes.
0: Real life story.
2: Yeah.
0: And when I went to see the film, I didn't see the larger than life Oprah. Mm. I saw my family members, like my grandmother, my aunt. And my question was, how did you shrink to just become a normal everyday person?
2: Yeah.
0: And when I did that, she began to cry. She goes, that was actually my prayer. And for you to ask me that spoke volumes. So
2: yeah, definitely. God set the bar high. But
0: he did.
2: So cool. Just to, you know, because you're still doing, we want to mention, you're still doing Studio 5. You're still a part of CBN News. You're an incredible reporter, incredible interviewer as well.
0: Thank you.
2: You ask such profound questions. But also, there's just an anointing over you, too. I just feel like you get into rooms that I'm like, let's go. This is amazing. Like, you interviewed Ryan Gosling.
0: Yes.
2: Ladies, we love Ryan.
1: Did you try for that one?
2: No, but there is one person that I'm like, Ephraim, if you ever interview him, I'll just come and like, I don't know.
1: I think I know who that is, but we're not going to say.
2: We won't say.
1: Is he a Knicks fan?
2: Yes, he is a Knicks fan.
0: Okay.
2: Anyways. But no, it's just really cool to see how God just uses you in really profound ways. Yeah.
0: I count it a blessing. I mean, I take my prayers, and when I walk into some of the rooms, I'm like, God, are you serious? Okay. Let's do this together because I can't do it without him. That's for sure.
2: Definitely.
0: That's for sure.
1: And as Ashley mentioned, Studio 5 will continue. Just tell people how to watch it.
0: Studio 5 will continue. Of course, you can watch it. We have a YouTube channel. You can watch it there. You're going to see it on CBN's website, cbn.com/Studio 5. And when this goes away, I'll actually see you on Newswatch.
2: Oh, there we go. Yes, exactly. You will see Ephraim on Newswatch.
0: Yes.
1: So Newswatch is the program replacing this program in this time slot. Ephraim anchors that a lot. He's a little, maybe a little more serious on that.
0: Yeah,
1: He's got some more serious
0: I'm a little more buttoned up, so you'll see me there.
1: Well, speaking of buttoned up, John Jessup, I'm kidding, John. I see him over there. John Jessup is going to join Ephraim and me to chat a little bit. Please stick around. We'll be right back.
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2: Hey everybody, welcome back to the show. Joining Ephraim and I now is John Jessup, who is in from the D.C. area.
3: I just magically appeared.
2: Thanks for coming down from D.C.
3: Thanks for having me. It's a big week. Bittersweet,
2: yeah.
3: No?
2: Yeah. And of course, you know, John is the news anchor primarily for the 700 Club, and he has hosted this program quite often. So we wanted to make sure you were in town to look back at a lot of segments we've had. We've had a good time.
4: Indeed.
3: Absolutely.
4: Indeed.
3: I always felt like I had big shoes to fill sitting in for you.
2: Okay. Well, thank you. Very kind.
3: Very kind. He apparently doesn't like it.
2: Okay.
3: Nice.
2: We have had the opportunity to host the show together a few times, and they've put together a little compilation. Here it is. Appreciate y'all being here. So who wants to jump in first on the problem men have with friendships? No one is eager.
5: I can relate in the sense of my, you know, teen years into college, being a Christian, knowing God, having walked hand in hand with him, loving him, knowing he loves me, but wandering, right?
6: Yeah, absolutely.
5: And sometimes just frankly taking advantage of the grace of God.
7: My dad never said the words, "I love you," to me. Hmm. And I think part of it was cultural, and he was a man of very few words. But I knew that he loved me. By just how steady and the stability that he brought to my family, to our family. My mom was the opposite. She was the conversationalist. She was always affectionate. And when I was growing up, I always said to myself that when I had kids, I would always be affectionate with my kids, and I would always tell them how much I loved them.
5: Ephraim, great conversation. He mentioned that he didn't want the role because the character was so much older. I actually was walking through the parking lot that day and passed Ephraim and Nick.
8: Oh, wow.
5: Just set, and I went, is that Nick Shakur? He's so young. Yes. He looks so young. I was startled.
8: Yeah, I was a little offended. He said he was offended by being a father in his 50s. I thought, okay, well, I'm a father in my 50s. Thanks a lot.
9: We can be friendly with one another because the Lord teaches us how to do so and how to benefit from relationship and in community with one another. But for people who are outside of the church, this is a puzzle that, sadly, I don't think is going to be answered or put together.
8: Mm-hmm. I would say that it's also a problem in the church as well, yeah. Though. Thinking of my own experiences, the friendships haven't always come easy. And even being a leader in the church, it's always, for me, I've seen a struggle to get men to come together.
3: To Ephraim's point, I do think it's not just something that we see in culture. I think it's somewhat compounded within Christian culture because we have this thing where, you know, we're supposed to be blessed and highly favored. So you're almost wearing a mask because you don't want to let people in.
10: Seriously, though, you took your kid to India when he was 4 months old.
11: Mm-hmm.
10: I mean, when my kids were 4 months old, I was scared taking them to Walmart.
3: What was it like to sit there with someone being so transparent about their mental health issues for you as another man?
8: Yeah,
3: we don't talk about this stuff.
12: As I got married, had children, and life just got bigger and the responsibilities got more and more, I felt like I had to hold it all together. And it's nice to see, okay, no, you have to deal with how you're actually feeling. And God is okay with how we feel.
5: I taught a class at Sunday school or whatever we called the life group about how to parent preschool. I thought I was a man. I knew so much. But the more they get older, I'm just, you know, it's harder.
13: Yeah. Yeah, I'm in the season where tantrums are happening and I'm having to learn to control myself and
10: have discipline. Your kids?
13: Both, yes. Great. Thanks for clarifying. Yes. Absolutely, yes.
10: Control yourself.
13: Yeah, exactly.
14: Here's a piece of advice for dads. Be the dad that you are. Don't try and fake and be something that you aren't. I decided I'm going to take my son camping.
5: How old was he?
14: He was maybe 7 or 8. Yeah, I was going to take him camping. We packed up, had my Land Rover, got the tent, all this stuff.
5: You're really
14: in the back
5: roughing
14: of the car.
5: It.
14: Yeah,
5: in your Land Rover.
14: In my Land Rover. Pitched the tent, got there. So we're doing our thing. And I was like, I hate this. I hate this.
3: You know, you mentioned the phrase friendship recession. And when I was looking that up, it suggested that the number of friends has decreased over the last several decades. And I don't think that that should be the denominator. I think it's about the quality of friendships.
2: All right, fellas, I have benefited from our conversations both on the show and just around the hallways here at work and things like that, and learned a lot from you guys. And Ephraim, I remember that story you told about the camping.
4: Yeah.
2: And it's good counsel. Like, be the dad you are. You don't have to try and be someone else.
4: Mm-hmm. Indeed. I'm still thinking about the fact that while my son was sleeping, I packed that Land Rover up and back home we
2: went. How long were you guys there on the campground?
4: Probably about 3 to 4 hours. And I was like, no, we're not doing this.
2: And
4: back to bed we went. We were home by morning.
2: Yeah. And we have talked on this program various times. We've done some special segments about men and how important friendships are and having someone to chat with. It can be an issue for guys, can it, John?
3: It really can be. And, you know, I just think it's wise and appropriate to mention, you know, the fact that we were given the platform that, you know, the producer, Liz Ebert, was like, hey, let's do this. And I don't know how you guys felt, but initially I felt uncomfortable. Like, why do you want to get guys together to open up about feelings? I felt like it was important, and I learned a lot from both of you and from Brody and the other men that you know, took part in that conversation.
2: Yeah, Roberto and Wes. And I think guys are more willing to share now than maybe, you know, the guys I was around 10, 15 years ago. The climate's a little different, I think.
4: I would definitely agree. I'm seeing that play out just even in life, at work, at church, having more conversations with men about things that I would, you know, think they wouldn't open up about. I'm thinking, had a conversation just this past Sunday with a minister at the church, and he was talking about times in his life where he felt suicidal. I'm sitting there listening. Wow, he's opening up and sharing this with me unsolicited. We're just having a conversation. And it was nice to experience that from someone a bit older than me as well. But it was nice to see.
3: I remember you saying that you actually are really intentional about making time to spend with your best friend, to travel together. And that ministered to me, because I think sometimes we get so busy. You know, you guys have wives, you have children, which you prioritize. And sometimes those other things can kind of just shuffle off to the side. But you made it a priority. And I thought that was really important.
4: Thank you. I agree 100%. It's a lesson I had to learn, that if I did not make the time was not going to come. We could always put it off, but I had to actually make the time to do that. And my best friend, of course, has appreciated it. And now, in turn, I see him doing the very same thing, making the time. And whenever there's a disconnection, we're like, wait a minute, we haven't spoken extensively in a minute. We need to sit down for a minute. And I encourage my son to do the same exact thing.
2: Can I ask you guys, we have just about a minute plus left. When we're talking about time, I know you guys each love the Lord a lot. If I could just put you on the spot. So when it comes time for your time in the Word, like when you're alone in the Word with God, what's your approach? Are you guys in like a chapter in the Bible, like chapter by chapter by chapter? Or is it, Lord, speak to me? What do you want me to do? Is it a devotional? Does it vary? I hate to just put it on you, but I'm curious how you approach the Word.
3: We've got like 40. So for me, it's in the mornings. I try to give the Lord the first fruit of my time, and I will ask the Holy Spirit to just lead me. And sometimes it is by chapter, but mostly it is I open up the Bible app. It's the guided scripture of the day, and then I ask the Lord to lead me to whatever He wants to show me.
2: You journal at all?
3: I do, but not as frequently as I should.
2: Yeah. Okay. Cool.
4: For me, it's morning as well. Right now, I'm doing the Bible in a Year podcast with Father Mike Schmitz. I'm not Catholic, but he gives great explanation, and he goes through several chapters in the morning. So I wake up, I pray, and I play.
3: Fifth year doing Bible in a Year.
4: What about you?
2: excuse me. Usually the night before, I'll kind of just think about what I want to spend time in the next day. I mean, not always faithful to that, but because if I just... Excuse me. Maybe this week of shows is getting me. I'll kind of think ahead, what do I want to spend time in? Yeah. And then I usually have a journal handy, because I get so much value out of looking back later at what God said to me about a particular word or something in my life that's really encouraging. I appreciate you guys sharing.
4: Thank you.
2: Thanks very much.
4: Pleasure.
3: Well, coming up, we'll look at some live performances over the years and see what we've cooked up in the kitchen. We'll be back with more special moments from the show right after this.
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2: And here is a look at some of those segments. Hope you enjoy it.

0: I belong to a group called Chefs for Peace. We are trying. It's not easy today, especially. Salt and bread is the symbol of peace in the Bible.
1: We are honoring National Frosted Cookie Day. I certainly have not heard about this day up until today, but that's okay. Andrew and Charlene are ready to go head to head in a one-on-one cookie decorating competition. I was going to say cook-off, but it's not really cooking. It's really just decorating.

0: One more gummy.
1: Okay, the competition, everything down. No cheating, Andrew. No cheating. Okay, let's take a look. We'll start with Andrew's first.
2: I still have the tube on there. And the spoon. Where am I going here?
1: Let's check yours out, girlfriend. Yes,
3: This is baby girl chocolate chip.
1: Baby girl chocolate chip. Yes. I love it.
3: Yes.
1: Now I also like the gold.
3: Yes.
1: The gold sprinkles as well.
3: Yes. Sprinkles from heaven. Mm. That's what that is.
1: Amen.
3: Instead of melodies from heaven, sprinkles from heaven.
1: Yeah. Absolutely love this. Okay, we got 30 seconds left in this portion of the show.
4: Just tell us the truth.
3: Come on, Andrew.
4: It's Charlene.
1: It's Charlene.
3: I would like to pick the Academy.

0: Is that too much?
1: Yeah, no. Okay. I think that's good.
0: Okay. Yeah, yours is way more perfect than mine. Okay, is that good? Okay,
1: all right. It's not about perfection. The awesome thing.
0: Amen, sis. Amen.

0: Red and green.
1: Love it.
0: Red and
1: it's
0: green.
1: It's so pretty.
0: Red and green. So you cannot, one more time, you cannot mess up a trifle.
1: Y'all repeat it. You cannot mess up a trifle. Yay!
0: There it is.
1: It's so

0: We have really had some prolific guests who are incredible live performers, and they performed on the show. And then, of course, our fun cooking segment. Come on.
1: How did it feel to be runner-up to Charlene?
2: It's the way it should have been.
1: Doubled over laughing when it
2: should. You really all seemed amused by that part. I didn't realize that when I presented my final cookies that it had the tube of icing on the tray.
3: Yes, I saw that
2: at the finest buffets out there.
1: Did you excel in art class as a kid?
2: Terrible. You know, some of my worst educational trauma is having to do projects about New Jersey
1: and reopening those wounds. I'm sorry. Oh.
3: Make cookies with your daughter?
2: Well, I did. They didn't, but that was not included. But we did make cookies on television.
3: Yes, I remember.
2: Some sort of a cookie bar
1: segment. Yeah.
2: It was Christmas, and she did a knockout job. I'm kind of a barbarian in the kitchen. You did very well with that trifle with Miss King. Isn't she wonderful? Fantastic.
0: And then we also had an incredible guest who we were making pasta. And let me tell you, I still dream of that pasta that we made that day. It was that good that I went home, I bought the ingredients, bought the flour that she recommended, and I never made it myself.
2: You have all the stuff ready?
1: You can invite us over.
3: Yes, I was thinking the very same thing.
0: I don't know if it would be as good, but yeah.
1: Speaking of taste test, did you try Charlene's and Andrew's cookies?
0: You know, I didn't. I might have gone into like a sugar coma.
2: You know what I enjoyed? We have to run the segment. You made a real easy like chocolate cake or something. What did you? You and I did the segment. It's not ringing a bell.
3: What you bring for Thanksgiving? I think right.
2: You actually led the whole demo. You made a chocolate something or other.
0: Oh my gosh! Yes, the chocolate pie.
3: Yes.
0: The cake threw me off. I was like, no.
1: You don't do cake.
0: But no, we made a chocolate pie. That was like
2: quick, easy.
0: Super easy. Yeah, I mean, was it easy
2: enough
0: for you?
2: Why haven't we seen these guys cooking?
0: I know.
2: Do you have any repertoire of...
3: I do bake. Yeah.
0: What about
3: red
0: cooking?
3: Velvet sweet potato pie. Those things
1: I'm coming over. I have a rice cooker that my mom gave me. So yeah, I do pretty good with a pot of rice. Don't judge. You know, the one segment that I am missing was your guys' pickleball. There was like a lot of Christian trash talk going on.
0: And that was a few years ago. That's
2: when
0: we
2: Christian trash.
1: You guys were trash talking, but it was like Christian. It was kind of nice trash talking.
0: Yeah, that's when we fake won. Let's just be honest. Let's tell the audience.
1: Producer
0: Andrew
1: Gene
0: and I did not actually win.
2: What? That's not how I remember it. We didn't win.
0: We didn't. Remember, it was like cheap.
2: Not very Christian.
1: Joseph won.
2: That was fun. The pickleball was fun.
0: They were good. We played against Chi, who's one of the line producers, and then Joseph, who was our social media producer at the time. Fun segments. Really some fun times.
1: You guys look good on the court.
0: Yes. Thank you. Guys, thank you for joining with us.
1: Absolutely.
0: It's been such a pleasure. We're going to continue to look back. Tomorrow is our last show, so make sure you guys tune in. And we leave you guys with these words from Isaiah. Behold, I am doing a new thing. Now it springs forth. Do you not perceive it? I will make a way in the wilderness and rivers in the desert. God bless you guys. Thank you so much for watching and joining us. We'll see you tomorrow.

0: This week on Christian World News, peace deal in the Middle East. The United States and Iran agreed to end the fighting. What's the impact on Israel? And we'll tell you the latest risk to Iran's Christians. Plus, World Cup fever sweeps the United States. See how Christians are opening their homes to host watch parties in hopes of leading people to Jesus Christ. And it all started with a love story in Ukraine that spread to the highlands of Papua New Guinea. Meet the couple who left everything behind to build a ministry that continues to change countless lives. Hello, everyone. Welcome to this week's edition of Christian World News. I'm George Thomas. Well, just days after signing a peace deal, negotiations between the United States and Iran have hit a snag. The first meeting between Vice President J.D. Vance and Iranian negotiators was canceled. Meanwhile, the agreement is creating tension in Israel, with some government ministers saying they should disregard the deal. Vice President Vance called their response a, quote, freak out, and warned Israeli leaders to be careful of their criticism.
1: If I was in the cabinet of the Israeli government, I might not be attacking the only powerful ally that I have anywhere left in the entire world. Over the last 3 months, 2/3 of the defensive weapons that have protected your homeland have been built by American hands and paid for by American tax dollars. Donald J. Trump is the only head of state in the entire world who is sympathetic to the nation of Israel at this moment in time.
0: Vance also defended President Trump's position that Iran may retain some missile capabilities. He insisted a final agreement will prevent Iran from developing missiles capable of threatening the world. And questions remain about Iran's nuclear program, with reports the stockpile of enriched uranium will not be taken out from Iran, but instead will remain inside the country and be diluted under international supervision. All of this happening while there is growing concern that the regime will once again crack down on its own people. One target in particular is the underground Christian church. Mariam Waba is a research analyst with the Foundation for Defense of Democracies. She recently wrote about how Christians are being prosecuted as Zionist traitors. She joins us now for more. Mariam, great to have you on the broadcast. Why is the regime now labeling Christians as Zionists instead of simply religious converts?
2: Good evening. Great to be with you today. Look, we got to start the story by talking a little bit about the growing Christian community in Iran. We've known, according to reports by Christian missionaries, Christian monitoring groups like Open Doors, that Iran's Christian community has been growing exponentially for the last 2-3 decades at least. What we've seen in the last 2-3 years, particularly and especially since the Operation Midnight Hammer in July of 2025, is that the regime has targeted these Christian communities. And here I'll make a quick distinction that is important in this story, is that the regime looks at the native indigenous Christian communities like the Armenians, like the Assyrians, slightly different than how it views its convert communities, its Persian-speaking convert communities. And this is where our story begins. The regime is looking for a scapegoat here. They're looking for somebody to label as traitors, as enemies of the state, and as they really call it, enemies of God. And the Persian-speaking convert community Christians of Iran ends up being that scapegoat and ends up being prosecuted as what they call Zionist traitors.
0: What does Christianity's growth in Iran say about the regime's confidence in its own ideology?
2: You're hitting on something very important here. Since the 1979 Islamic Revolution, the regime has governed Iran on a principle that it is the highest authority, the connection between the Iranian people and God. And when we see a growing Christian population, when we see a population that is turning away from Islam, turning away from Shia Islam, turning away from the regime, it's telling of just how much control that the regime has on the population. It's why that they continue to shutter churches, arrest Christians en masse, and come up with new and creative ways to persecute both the indigenous communities of Iran and also the converted communities of Iran. House churches have become a target. And these are all signs that the regime is losing control, not only on its practical, tactical control of the population, but really on the spiritual control of the Iranian people.
0: I remember many, many years ago having the chance to go to Iran. And back then, even back then, the mosques were empty. In fact, it's an issue that the government is facing, the reality that so many Iranians are turning their back against Islam. I'm curious, Mariam, why are some of these Iranians willing to convert despite the enormous risks that they face?
2: That's a great question. Look, I think in rejecting the Islamic Republic, in rejecting this tyrannical regime that has had its thumb pressed against the Iranian people for 45 plus years now, the Iranian people are looking for something else. Sometimes it's atheism, sometimes it's nationalism, and sometimes it's Christianity. And there's a couple of other buckets that we can begin to dissect here. In rejecting the regime's tyrannical control, the Iranian people are looking for other ways to express their national identity, and sometimes that is Christianity. The churches are growing, although it's hard to tell that if you're looking at the physical churches of Iran, but the house churches are really where we can begin to track this trend a little closer.
0: Final question in the last few seconds we have here, Mariam. What's your concern about this peace deal and the impact that it's going to have on all Iranians, irrespective of their religious persuasion?
2: Look, there's been a lot of noise around this MOU agreement. There's been a lot of noise about potentially side agreements that Washington has penned with Tehran. And it's hard to begin to analyze what this MOU means for Iranians and Christians in Iran when we don't exactly know the details. But what worries me most is that this gives the regime ability to continue its crackdown on the Iranian people and vis-a-vis the Christian communities vis-a-vis the Iranian people.
0: Okay, terrific. We'll have to leave it there. Mariam, thank you so much for coming on the broadcast. Mariam Wahba with the Foundation for Defense of Democracy. It's great to have you. Have a great weekend. Up next, World Cup fever. Around the world, people are cheering their teams to victory. One ministry is using the tournament to introduce people to Jesus. We'll have that story in a moment.
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0: Folks, welcome back to Christian World News. Well, World Cup fever, it's gripping the world. Cities throughout the U.S., Mexico, and Canada are hosting tournaments all for over the next 4 weeks. A Texas-based church planting ministry is seizing the moment for the gospel. 15 Dallas-based families will open their homes to neighbors and community members using a shared love of soccer and Latino culture to spark gospel conversations. Rosita Blanco of E3 Partners joins us now to tell us more. Rosita, I know you're originally from Medellin, Colombia, and I know obviously who you are supporting in this tournament, but I'm curious, how do the values of soccer, faith and family that are so important to the Latino community, how does that make the World Cup kind of like a perfect time to share the gospel?
10: Oh, absolutely. For Hispanic, faith, family, and soccer combine are values that help us to shape identity, to preserve traditions, and strengthen connections between individuals, families, and generations. For example, soccer is more than a sport for us. It gives us opportunities for families, churches, and communities to get together around a watch party or to support a local team, and most importantly, to celebrate our national heritage. Mm. Family, for example, is the foundation of our Latino culture, and faith is our source of hope and values. We get inspired by the love of God to be compassionate and to serve others.
0: Obviously, you get together and you're shouting, goal, you know, and you're eating and you're enjoying the fellowship. But really, talk about the main goal when you get together in these gatherings.
10: Well, basically, the main goal is to share the gospel and start discipleship groups with our loved ones. So for E3 Partners, the work that we do is we equip the body of Christ to empower believers to share the gospel and start discipleship groups. While we do that, we help them to develop plans to reach their loved ones and also to reach people that they don't know yet. So I will say that the most important lesson for them is to realize that our work just begins when people receive salvation. From that moment on, we start meeting the new believers, we start discipleship programs, and also equipping them to become disciple makers themselves. Mm. So while they are growing in their relationship with the Lord, we are mentoring and we are also sending them to do the same with others.
0: Okay.
10: So we all are just focused in sharing the gospel, making disciples, and multiplying healthy churches all over the world.
0: I love it. Real quickly, last few seconds, what kind of success have you seen with these kinds of events?
10: Well, I will say that the most beautiful success is the salvation of a soul. Mm. Nothing compares with the joy that fills your heart when the Lord uses you for the salvation of our soul. And if that soul is somebody that we care and we love, it really means everything for us. But also success is to mobilize the body of Christ to obey the Great Commission, to become laborers for the mission of God in this earth.
0: I love it. Listen, good luck on Colombia. I'm supporting England, wish you all the best. Rosita Blanco, thank you so much for coming on the broadcast. Coming up, from Ukraine to the remote jungles of Papua New Guinea, meet the amazing couple who left everything behind to build a ministry that continues to change countless lives.
11: Across the nation.
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0: Well, folks, welcome back. Now, a story of faith, sacrifice, and an 8,000-mile journey that changed countless lives. 15 years ago, a beautiful young Ukrainian couple left everything behind to begin a ministry in Papua New Guinea. Here's their remarkable story.
24: In 2011, Ira and Zhenya Konstantinik arrived in one of the most remote places on Earth, far from Ukraine and modern conveniences. They stepped into the jungles of Papua New Guinea with little more than faith and a belief that this is where God had called them to be.
25: For the first week, it was so romantic. You know, everything was so exciting. Here I am, a mission in Papua New Guinea.
24: The reality became harsher than anything they imagined.
25: And then we all got sick. So romantic period was done. I had to wash clothes, I had to get up in the morning, make a fire. I grow my own food, which I have no idea how to, and have a toddler, and I don't speak the language that people speak.
24: No electricity, running water, or toilet. Just a small hut surrounded by jungle.
26: We were so poor as missionaries. We didn't even have the money to buy a mattress.
0: In 2011, Zhenya, Ira, and their two-year-old son, Matvi, landed here on the shores of the Yonki Dam in the highlands of Papua New Guinea. Their home, which was basically a hut made of bamboo and leaves, was right around the bend of this lake. That first year as missionaries was no walk in the park.
25: Rats were crawling under our blankets, on our legs, bellies.
24: Then came a moment Ira says she'll never forget. She woke up in the middle of the night, lit a lantern, and looked at her son.
25: I saw that his face was covered in ants. They were coming out of his nose, his ears, his mouth, everything. His white face, I couldn't see his skin. It was all completely covered in ants.
24: Long before that night in Papua New Guinea, a teenage girl in Ukraine had a dream.
25: I felt the Lord is speaking to me. You have to leave your place, Ukraine, Kyiv, and go on full-time missionary.
24: She added another prayer.
25: And I told God, Lord, either you give me a husband who is a missionary or I won't be married. I wanted a husband who will be so crazy for God as I am or even more.
24: A year later, she met Zhenya. At the time, his life looked very different.
26: Before I met Christ, I was living a very troubled life. I loved to fight, smoked, drank alcohol, sold drugs, stole, and was involved in gang activity.
24: Then everything changed. The former street fighter became a missionary. And when he met Ira,
26: I really, really, really liked her for who she was, both inside and out. And that same day, I knew she was the woman God had brought into my life.
25: Oh, man, I couldn't speak. He looked so handsome with his curly hair and blue eyes and dark skin.
24: They first served in Russia before sensing a new calling, Papua New Guinea, a place neither had ever seen.
26: I didn't even know where Papua New Guinea was.
24: Not everyone supported their decision.
25: They told me, look at yourself. What if you fail? What if you get sick? What if you get eaten, you know? In Papua New Guinea, there are people who eat people.
0: After the birth of their daughter in Ukraine, Ira says she found herself questioning whether she could return. Then something changed. She says her love for the Papua people had grown deeper than she ever imagined.
25: For the first time in my life, I could feel just a tiny bit of God's love for them, how God feels for them, how God's heart is broken for them. In that instant moment, I knew I'm going back. And not only I'm going back, I will never call Ukraine my home again. I will call Papua New Guinea my home.
0: 15 years later, that decision still shapes every part of their lives. The family now lives on land known as Promised Land. Years ago, local businessman Bumugaru donated the property after believing God told him to give it to the missionaries.
1: I'm so glad I did, because I've seen how God has used the land to bear so much fruit.
0: What was once an overgrown field is now home to a thriving ministry. They opened their home to children with nowhere else to go.
25: When we moved to Promised Land, we took in 11 boys from the street.
0: Today, their family includes biological and adopted children.
2: It just feels like home. We were here our entire lives.
4: God will always provide for those who serve him.
0: Plus, countless young people who have passed through their doors.
25: We bought clothes for them, paid their school fees. They started to call us for the first time, Mom and Dad.
5: Let's go to lesson 19.
0: Life at Promised Land is rarely boring.
6: Is that a poisonous snake?
4: Yes.
6: Are you serious?
4: Yeah.
0: During our visit, homeschool lessons briefly stopped when Matvi stepped outside, killed a snake with his bow and arrow, and then returned to class as if nothing had happened. Then there are the stories of changed lives.
25: There is a girl right there. Her mom tried to kill her 3 times. She tried to abort her.
0: Another young woman named Elena came to Ira and Jenya years ago when her mother could no longer care for her. Today, she is part of the family.
7: If it wasn't for them, I would not be a Christian today. I would not be where I am now. Mama Ira has taught me how to be close to Jesus, how to read the Bible, how to hear his voice. We used to hang out as little children. Now we've grown up. And we still hang out.
0: They started a church on the property and planted others in remote parts of Papua New Guinea.
26: This place has become our home, and we are truly happy. We are grateful to live here and serve God by serving others.
0: Jenya's ministry often takes him far beyond the church walls. During our visit, I followed him to a local jail where he distributed food, handed out Bible tracts, and shared a message of hope. We also traveled deep into the jungle to meet the leaders of 2 rival tribes once locked in conflict. Along with supplies to help rebuild damaged homes, he brought a message of reconciliation and forgiveness.
1: Our 2 tribes had been fighting each other for a long time. Then Jenya and the pastors from Promised Land visited us and encouraged us to stop the conflict.
0: Although Papua New Guinea is now home,
20: pray for Ukraine.
0: Ukraine is never far from their hearts. It's on their vehicles, on their clothing, and in their prayers.
26: Our church faithfully prays for Ukraine on a regular basis.
25: I pray, I cry, I text my mom, I check on her. It's hard.
0: Whether she's leading a Bible study for young people, ministering to women in the community, or like on this particular day, stitching up a man's injured finger, Ira is always finding ways to serve.
25: Touch your people a lot.
0: But if you ask her, her most important ministry is caring for her family at home.
27: Amen.
0: And around Promised Land.
28: Stop cooking so good, Mom.
29: I know, stop it. All the ice creams, homemade ice cream.
0: She's known for more than her servant's heart.
25: Yes, I love to bake and cook.
0: Her cooking and baking have become legendary.
25: People need bread. Not just spiritual bread, but physical bread. Ask people who live with us. They remember our bread. They remember our ice cream. They remember our pizza.
0: Now, after years of worshiping in a small, open-air structure, a larger church is rising, a visible reminder of how far this journey has come. From a hut with rats and ants to a thriving ministry serving families, children, and villages across Papua New Guinea. For Ira and Jenya, The lesson learned over the years is surprisingly simple.
26: True happiness doesn't come from living a comfortable life. It comes from giving of yourself, serving others, and witnessing the transformation that takes place in their lives.
25: Jesus is enough and he is everything.
0: 15 years after leaving Ukraine, that faith and the love story that started it all continues to carry them forward.
3: Beautiful. It's a beautiful ministry. 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It's there on their website. 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
3: 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Each family received a Bible along with resources to help them teach their children at home. Four people prayed to receive Jesus during the event. So awesome. Folks, that is it for this week's edition of Christian World News. Thank you so much for joining us. From all of us here at the headquarters of the Christian Broadcasting Network, we wish you an awesome week ahead. 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
10: 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You can't violate the laws of nature.
7: People would pray for me, and sometimes it felt like this power that just zapped me.
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14: Coming up on Jerusalem Dateline, the negotiations continue between the U.S. and Iran, as do threats and stalemates. Plus, an exclusive interview with Vice President J.D. Vance on the controversial Memorandum of Understanding, and a deep dive into Qatari money flooding into U.S. universities and corporations. All this and more coming up on this edition of Jerusalem Dateline. Hello and welcome to this edition of Jerusalem Dateline. I'm Chris Mitchell.
15: And I'm Julie Stahl.
14: Despite conflicting and sometimes contradictory messages, the first round of negotiations between the U.S. and Iran and Switzerland seems to have ended on a positive note.
15: The issue of Lebanon, however, remains a sticking point, and the threat of force by the U.S. against Iran remains on the table. Here's the latest on these and other stories.
14: Vice President J.D. Vance said Sunday there's an opportunity to turn over a new leaf between Iran and the U.S.
16: Never before has the Iranian and American leadership met at such a high level. What the president has asked us to do is turn over a new leaf to transform our relationship with the people of Iran and to extend an outstretched hand.
14: One condition is for Iran to give up its nuclear ambitions. Yet Iran's president says that's non-negotiable.
17: We will not submit to force, oppression, or humiliation. We will not give up the right to enrichment either, and they have to accept that.
14: Senator Lindsey Graham told CBS News President Trump believes the deal will fail, and the president is ready for the next steps.
18: I spent 4.5 hours with President Trump Friday. Here's what I think will happen next. If this deal fails, President Trump is going to take the Strait of Hormuz over by force. The United States will control the Strait of Hormuz. We'll charge a fee for all those who go through to pay for the operation. And we're going to expand the Abraham Accords in calendar year 2026. And if Iran contests control of the Strait of Hormuz by the United States, we'll obliterate them.
14: As Vance talked about a new start with Iran, President Trump threatened to renew military strikes over its support for Hezbollah. On Truth Social, he posted, Iran must immediately stop their highly paid proxies in Lebanon from causing trouble. If they don't, we'll hit Iran very hard again, just like we did last week, only harder. Iran wants to tie the talks to Israel's pullout from South Lebanon. Israeli Prime Minister Benjamin Netanyahu made two pledges to an audience at the JNS International Policy Summit in Jerusalem Sunday night about a nuclear Iran and Lebanon.
19: No matter what happens in the talks, with an agreement, without an agreement, I pledge to you that Iran, as long as I'm prime minister, will never have a nuclear weapon. Never. As long as we need to protect our people, we will remain in the security zone in South Lebanon.
14: Netanyahu also said he believes the conditions have been created for regime change.
19: That is what will be the real triumph, when the Iranian people take their own destiny in their hands and they knock out this brutal regime that is terrorizing them and terrorizing the rest of the world.
14: Often ignored in the negotiations is the plight of the people of Iran. Miriam Wahba from the Foundation for Defense of Democracies tells CBN News the regime is targeting underground church leaders.
20: The regime is looking for a scapegoat here. They're looking for somebody to label as traitors, as enemies of the state, and as they really call it, enemies of God. And the Persian-speaking convert community Christians of Iran ends up being that scapegoat and ends up being prosecuted as what they call Zionist traitors.
14: She warns the MOU frees the regime.
20: What worries me most is that this gives the regime ability to continue its crackdown on the Iranian people and Christian communities vis-a-vis the Iranian people.
21: Vice President Vance sounded a positive note after the first round of talks with Iranian negotiators on Monday.
22: This is laying a foundation for what could be a truly transformed Middle East. But we haven't built a house yet. We're going to have to keep on building, and that's what we'll do.
21: Vance says he felt great about progress made.
22: Number one, we set up the mechanism to ensure not only the Straits of Hormuz are open, but will stay open. Number two, we actually set up the right mechanism to ensure the regional ceasefire to manage the inevitable conflicts that will come up. We have the Iranians allowing weapons inspectors, nuclear inspectors into their country for the first time in a long time.
21: Following the agreement, the U.S. temporarily lifted sanctions, allowing Iran to sell oil on the open market, which could deliver billions of dollars to the regime. Iran's foreign ministry spokesman, however, said Iran did not make any new commitments on its nuclear sites. In the Oval Office Monday, the president said the U.S. will take action if Iran breaks the deal.
23: If Iran doesn't live up to their agreement, or if they're not behaving, I will do what I have to do.
21: Canadian-Israeli billionaire businessman Silvan Adams told CBN News the MOU doesn't make sense, and he believes Trump is

0: Al-Houthi is a deconfliction cell the U.S. and Iran agreed upon that includes Iranian participation but not Israeli. Israeli Prime Minister Benjamin Netanyahu said their troops won't leave southern Lebanon until the Lebanese government proves it can disarm Hezbollah.
1: I stand firm that we will remain in the security zone in southern Lebanon for as long as necessary to protect the residents of the north and all citizens of the country.
2: There are so many aspects to what's going on right now regarding U.S. negotiations with Iran and Israel's efforts to protect itself. I spoke earlier with our senior editor, John Waagi, to get his perspective. John, great to be with you. We're talking about the Memorandum of Understanding. Some people here don't understand the Memorandum of Understanding. What's your reaction to where we are right now?
3: Well, I guess my first question is, whose interpretation of the Memorandum of Understanding are we talking about? Because over and over again, Iran's interpretation is widely different from what the American interpretation is, and who knows what the Pakistanis and the others who are in the mediators, what their interpretation is. So it's really, you kind of have to wait until the smoke clears.
2: Yeah, because Iran says one thing and literally, and the U.S. is saying a completely different thing.
3: Yeah, and then you factor Israel into the mix, where Israel is fighting a border war with a terror group that has fired on them for 20 years, and they're not going to leave that. They keep restating their position over and over again, even though it's not in the MOU of we're going to keep fighting as long as we have to protect the citizens of the North, 60,000 of whom had to leave after October 7th. So, you know, the Lebanon situation is fluid. The $300 billion situation is fluid. You know, even go back to nobody talks about Hamas anymore. The Gaza Peace Board is in charge of Gaza these days, but you still have Hamas terrorists being killed as recently as a couple days ago. So whose interpretation are we going through as this negotiation goes forward?
2: Are we seeing in each of these separate areas, in Gaza Strip, in Lebanon, in Judea and Samaria, or some people call it the West Bank, is this a battle over the land?
3: It's certainly a battle over the land. And over and over again, the negotiating tactics, no matter which president you're talking about, have been to have Israel leave or turn over a portion of the land in order to produce peace. And it hasn't worked. It hasn't worked at all. And just last night, one of the candidates in the elections, and by the way, there are elections coming up very soon in Israel.
2: Very important elections.
3: Within the next 3 months. Mm-hmm. And the leader of the opposition essentially said there are two areas, area A and B, of the three areas that the Palestinians have.
2: In Judea and Samaria.
3: In Judea and Samaria that are going to be turned over to a Palestinian entity of some sort. That has outraged the people who are what they call settlers or farmers in Judea and Samaria. So even within Israel, there are going to be different interpretations that in Israel's case are going to go to the polls for Election Day. But in these other negotiations, there's no vote on it. You're just negotiating these things. And if Israel's position is different from the others, then, you know, it may be, despite all the negotiations, that Israel's version of it prevails.
2: Last question, John. Is that a bit tone deaf right now to actually call for a Palestinian entity in the heart of Judea and Samaria after October 7th?
3: It may be planned out. It may be part of a strategy that says we can get 61 members of the Knesset by offering this, uniting all of the left in Israel. Mm-hmm. But in reality, it's not something that I don't think Israelis want to hear after three solid years of attacks from Gaza and from Lebanon, and not to mention Iran.
2: Yeah, exactly. Yeah. Right after October 7th as well, 3 years, almost to the day, to the
3: right.
2: Year. Yeah. John Waagi, thanks for joining us.
3: Thank you, Chris.
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3: Can Iran's regime be trusted to adhere to the newly signed Memorandum of Understanding? U.S. Vice President J.D. Vance addressed the skepticism and took on critics in his interview with CBN's David Brody.
4: We had him on the ropes. The question is, why not finish the job? It's kind of like a weed in your backyard. You kill 90% of the weeds, but if you don't get the root of the problem, the weeds are growing back.
5: Yeah, so I understand that argument. And what I would say is, what is additional military action, which is always on the table. We can always do that. Sure. What does additional military action accomplish for us right now? Mm-hmm. We could kill more of their leadership, but you're going to have additional leadership below that. Mm-hmm. Fundamentally, unless the people who run the country mm-hmm. change their behavior over the long term, you're always going to have this problem. It's kind of a thorn in the side of the United States of America. And so what we're seeing is we're going to pause here. They say that they want to do things differently. Let's give them that opportunity. If they do, great. And if they don't, we can always go back to the other options.
6: Iran's track record of lying is extensive, as the Islamist concept of taqiyya allows Muslims to lie when being persecuted. I brought that up to the vice president.
4: This is part of their mindset. It's a theology. How concerning is that to you?
5: Well, you know, I certainly hope that they're not lying, but it's not concerning to me because I don't really trust anybody. I am sure that there are people within their system who are not telling us exactly what's on their mind.
6: What's on a number of minds is whether Iran may play nice for now until President Trump leaves office. Meanwhile, they get financial relief. And then what?
4: They're just rearming, retooling, and they'll wait it out. And it's 3-4 years down the road, and they still have their nuclear program intact because they were able to access some of that money.
5: You're absolutely right that if a future Democratic administration let Iran rebuild their nuclear program, mm-hmm. you know, there's nothing we can do about that here and now. What we can do here and now is destroy their program, which we've done, mm-hmm. and make it impossible for them to rebuild it without it becoming obvious to the inspectors and to the entire international community. You'd never predict what a future Democratic president might do. But this is as good as it could be, given that we can't control what, you know, President AOC, God forbid, would do in the future.
6: As for now, a key question will be how they monitor a sneaky regime.
4: What about the benchmarks to make sure that Iran is not funding some of these proxies going
5: sure.
4: forward? How do you measure that?
5: You know, it's just something you're going to see. If we see the Iranians sending money to Hezbollah, it's going to be obvious. And it's one of these things where we have very good intelligence. We have very good knowledge of what's going on the ground. So we feel quite confident that we're going to be able to tell whether the Iranians, whether you know, they're funding terrorism or whether they're funding power plants and infrastructure. We're going to know either way.
4: But Israel wants to make sure that they don't want to get out of southern Lebanon. Obviously, and we're hearing that Iran says there's not going to be any deal if Israel doesn't get out of southern Lebanon.
5: You know, so first of all, the deal doesn't talk about Israel getting out of southern Lebanon or not, but I actually think that Israel would love to get out of southern Lebanon so long as the Hezbollah threat was gone. We make very clear, Israel is allowed the right of self-defense. Nobody's going to tell another government they're not allowed to defend their people.
4: Do you feel that Israel is on the side here of righteousness? Look, ultimately, there's always a good versus evil battle
5: sure.
4: going on.
5: I think it's important to say, look, Israel's been a great partner through this, and we've got a lot of shared interests. What I think is also true is that sometimes the United States and Israel are going to have disagreements. And I think that what some people say is, well, because the United States and Israel have disagreements, somehow Israel's bad, the United States is good, or vice versa. Sometimes you see people in Israel, even after all the president of the United States has done for that region, they're attacking the president because, you know, they don't like this deal, even though a lot of them don't know what's in the deal. I really feel like, David, when the people of Israel get to know this deal and hopefully trust what the president is able to accomplish for the region, they're going to see that this is good for the people of Israel. It's a great country, amazing people. We have a lot of friends who live there. It's going to be good for the people of Israel. It's going to be good for the whole region.
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3: Qatar is a tiny desert nation, yet its people enjoy the Middle East's highest standard of living.
9: Enormous wealth also allows the country to buy influence around the globe, especially in the United States. CBN's Gary Lane examines an explosive new report on how this money is being weaponized.
10: Direct from the Persian Gulf to elite universities, corporations, and powerful institutions. Qatari cash is flooding America. Natalie Icano, senior research analyst at the Foundation for Defense of Democracies, has tracked this money trail that goes back some 25 years.
11: I spent over a year trying to trace as much of Qatar's money as I could in the United States. And the grand total that I came up with was $400 billion and change. That's billion with a B.
10: Most of the money started flowing in 2010.
11: In some cases, it's a clear play for influence. I would say money that Qataris spend on lobbying, public relations, media, to a certain extent, education, all of that is buying influence to some degree.
10: It turns out the Foundation for Defense of Democracies found the Qatari billions, making it into important places right here in the U.S., from our defense and energy industries to public schools and even American universities. Greg Roman, who heads up the Middle East Forum, worries about the depth of this influence.
12: They're essentially undermining American citizens' interests in our backyard.
10: When it comes to defense, the monarchy hasn't been shy about spending big. They've dropped at least $30 billion on helicopters, missiles, drones, and F-15 fighter jets. Qatar even coordinates this from inside our country.
11: Their state defense firm has a U.S. subsidiary in South Carolina, and it runs what is essentially a drone research and development facility. It's called John's Island, and that soaked up millions of dollars.
10: Qatar has poured billions into building up the U.S. Al Udeid Air Base just southwest of Doha. As home to about 10,000 troops, this is where U.S. Central Command runs the show. Without this base, the American air campaign against Iran would have been a lot tougher. And that's just the start. During the recent G7 summit in Evian, France, the Qatari emir told President Trump he's proud of his country's investments in America. While thanking the emir, Trump announced more Qatari cash will be coming.
13: You fought and you helped us, and with great bravery. So I just want to compliment you on that. And you'll always be my friend. Qatar's going to be investing much more than $1 trillion in the United States.
10: Over the past decade, Qatar has also pumped $25 billion into U.S. energy, with most of that money landing in oil-rich Texas.
11: Mostly in liquefied natural gas operations down there. And I believe one of the Qatari projects actually just came online in the last couple of months.
10: Icano and Roman both point out that they consider Qatari donations to American universities especially troubling. Why? Qatar openly supports the Muslim Brotherhood and has hosted Taliban and Hamas terrorists. According to FDD, the Israeli government actually approved more than $1 billion in Qatari money sent to Hamas since 2012.
11: The thinking was if the Qataris could spend money on or subsidize civil service salaries and things like that in Gaza and stabilize civilian life in the Strip, that maybe Hamas would sort of moderate. That thinking obviously was proved wrong.
10: Roman is pulling back the curtain on how and where this money can shape what happens at our universities.
12: Start with Georgetown. Almost $1 billion from Qatar went to the university over 20 years. A son of the former emir sits on its board. Qatar names the chairs, they pick the fellows. Qatar's the number one foreign funder of American universities. It even surpassed China. And in 2025, it tripled its giving from under $400 million at one point to $2 billion in a single year.
10: Georgetown University says the money it receives from Qatar is primarily through contracts to operate a satellite campus in Doha, Qatar. The university is in full legal compliance with U.S. government reporting requirements and maintains full operational and academic autonomy. Ikano, however, believes that all Qatari money has made schools like Georgetown forget what they stand for.
11: Last year, the president of Georgetown awarded the mother of the Qatari emir, so that's the mother of the ruler of Qatar, awarded her what is essentially the highest honor that the president can give out. And what's interesting about this is that this particular woman, months prior to receiving the award, publicly eulogized Yahya Sinwar, who was Hamas's chief in Gaza and one of the, if not the mastermind behind Hamas's October 7th terrorist attack.
10: Greg, do you think the rise in anti-Semitism on college campuses has something to do with Qatar funding?
12: I do. And if you look at the universities that they have relationships with, whether it be Carnegie Mellon, Northwestern, Cornell, Georgetown, even Texas A&M to a certain extent, which severed their relationship with the Qataris, these are hotbeds of anti-Semitism in America. There's a direct correlation between the levels of anti-Semitism on college campuses and how much Qatari money goes into those schools.
10: President Trump has praised Qatar as a resilient partner under pressure in the war with Iran. Before the fighting started, though, the two countries appeared pretty friendly. They also share good ties with American adversaries, Russia and China.
11: It really boils down to what we at FDD like to describe as arsonist and firefighter. The Qataris are playing both. And so far, there's been very little accountability from the U.S. government for the more adversarial things that the Qataris engage in.
10: FDD reports the Qataris have also spent $295 billion toward public relations and lobbying the U.S. Congress.
11: But I should note that all of that activity is legal. There's nothing wrong with it. It's just that, A, there needs to be disclosure, and B, it can't prevent the U.S. government from holding Qatar accountable for the things that don't necessarily align with American priorities.
10: Gary Lane, CBN News.
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3: This past spring, the Israel Trauma Coalition became a lifeline for over 2,800 evacuees made homeless thanks to Iranian missiles.
9: 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Take a look.
17: As the war with Iran now stretches into the spring, Israel remains in the direct crosshairs of a relentless aerial assault.
18: A missile hit a neighborhood in Beit Shemesh. 9 people were killed. The whole house collapsed, and many people were evacuated from the neighboring houses because their houses, too, were impacted or destroyed.
17: That is the reality for thousands of families now living in hotels across Israel. To help them navigate this crisis, the Israel Trauma Coalition have stepped in to coordinate everything from psychiatric care to safe places for children to play.
18: We currently have here people from the 5 months old to 94 years old. And it's very challenging, not only because people are exposed to trauma and loss, but also because we have the challenge of securing the right food and the right social workers and the right therapy for all these people. We are working in 15 hotels throughout the country.
17: While the government provides basic aid, critical gaps remain, especially for the mental health of the first responders and clinicians who are reaching their breaking point. This is where the partnership with CBN Israel becomes a lifeline.
18: Our role is not to replace anybody, but to identify gaps of needs that have no response. The partnership with CBN enabled us to provide care for the caregivers, also a lot of care for first responders, play therapy, therapy at large, because there is not enough funding from therapy from the government. And so it is an honor to be able to talk to a partner who understands what's going on.
17: By funding the care for caregivers, CBN Israel ensures that the help stays where it is needed most, providing stability in a time of total uncertainty.
18: Personally, I had a very difficult time after the 7th of October. For the first time, after a long time, a few days ago, I was filled with hope because I feel that we are coping, that we are together. Finishing every day with a feeling of satisfaction that we did as the best we could is a good feeling, and I hope it will continue as long as we need it.
3: That's a great story. Well, that's all for this edition of Jerusalem Dateline. Thanks for joining us.
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20: I wanted to be a boy 1 week. I wanted to be a girl next week. It was constantly like that, confusion always in my mind. I always felt like I was more in tune to femininity.
21: At 16, Tommy decided it was time to give in to those desires. Now addicted to meth, he dropped out of school and began frequenting gay chat rooms and nightclubs.
20: I had an internal knowing that it was just wrong.
21: Despite his doubts, Tommy started taking female hormones and making plans to have a sex change operation. Tommy was doing drugs with his brother and sister when he felt an oppressive, paralyzing fear.
22: Terrified, Tommy left the house and went to his mom, who had recently committed her life to Christ.
20: I had to cry out to God because I just knew in that moment that he was the only one that was able to help me. So I remember just telling him, I'm sorry of the lifestyle that I was living. I just went into this deep place of repenting and asking for forgiveness. If Jesus did it for me, he could do it for you. We all need a savior. We all come from a place of brokenness.
23: Welcome to Miracle Living Today. I'm Gordon Robertson.
24: Hey, everyone, and I'm Ashley Keith. Nothing ever happens during the daytime. Famous last words for Captain Eric and First Mate Johnny.
23: That's why the two fishermen chose not to put the emergency locator or the life raft in the cockpit of their fishing boat. Hours later, both lived to regret that decision when they ran into the perfect storm of a wave.
25: April 13th, 1998, began as a beautiful spring morning with 27-year-old First Mate Johnny Savage doing what he loved. He and Captain Eric Bingham were making final preparations to leave Key West for a 350-mile trip to Cancun on a 56-foot sports fishing boat called the Aninga.
26: So that morning, we got up and Eric made his prize breakfast, which was a bagel with a fresh slice of tomato and pepper and a little bit of salmon cream cheese spread on it. We had a few of those, and
25: they decided not to put the emergency locator beacon or life raft in the cockpit.
26: We do that, that means we'll just have to clean it when we get there. Nothing ever happens during the daytime. And that was our mindset.
25: Johnny and Eric were about 90 miles into their journey when suddenly...
26: When we looked in front of us, it was like nothing I've ever seen before in my life. It was like a hole. Again, we were in a 2-3 foot following sea. And when the Inigo went off this edge and went down into this rogue wave, the whole boat fell into it.
0: So you said it looked like a scene out of the movie, The Perfect Storm.
26: Yes, it did. That particular part of it did, going down the face of the wave as we were heading down it.
0: So how come you didn't just fly off the boat?
26: We were hanging on.
25: The force of the drop broke the Inigo in two. And to make matters worse, the radios were dead, and the lifeboat, life jackets, and locator beacon were somewhere inside the sinking boat. Johnny and Eric were suddenly treading water.
26: We were 90 miles out in the middle of the Gulf Stream, and nobody knew where we were.
25: That's when a small white Igloo cooler suddenly popped up.
26: We both grabbed the handle, and this was one of the first miracles. We had never talked about faith or anything like that. I mean, we were just fishermen, and on a trip. In perfect unison, handle on the cooler, grabbed each other, and immediately, "Our Father which art in heaven, hallowed be thy name, thy kingdom come, thy will be done on earth as it is in heaven." And we just kept on repeating the Lord's Prayer. And we knew immediately, without the distress call, without the EPIRB, we were gonna die.
25: When they had finished the Lord's Prayer, a surfboard that Johnny had packed at the last minute floated to the surface.
26: And the surfboard was in the bow, so for that thing to come out of there like that shows how much that boat separated.
25: To get to it, however, Johnny would have to swim through diesel fuel. He prayed.
26: "Please, Lord, don't let me throw up. I can't afford to lose this food that's in my stomach. I'm gonna need this energy."
25: After several hours of holding on to just a broken surfboard, some good news. The life jackets floated to the surface. Then, about midday, they spotted a cruise ship on the horizon and sent up some flares, but no luck.
26: When the cruise ship went past us, that was tough. That was really hard because we were sure that was gonna be our salvation.
25: As the waves crashed around him, Johnny, who was raised in the church, began to think about his life.
26: I was living a rock star lifestyle, basically. I mean, as far as my faith goes, you know, I love the Lord, but I was more concerned about going out at night partying.
25: Then, Johnny decided to leave Eric and look one more time for the beacon. When he couldn't find it, he lost all hope of being rescued.
26: I got to the point where I had made the decision that drowning would be better than getting ripped apart by sharks. So I had planned my death. So I had taken my life jacket off. I was in the process of rolling under.
25: But then, something supernatural happened.
26: All of a sudden, the greatest feeling of warmth and just strength, power, I don't know really what word to put in it, just overcame my whole body. And then I heard, "John, you spend a lot of time out here. Pick your line and paddle it." And when I heard that, it came from over there. I mean, Eric is, you know, a mile or so away from it. I don't understand how I could hear a voice. I knew it was of God, but I really didn't understand all of it, but I knew that he was with me.
0: So when you heard that voice say, "Pick a line," what did that mean?
26: So it meant to find a direction. Find a direction and go that way. The Holy Spirit in me was able to let me see a pattern to go. And I paddled that. Pat took that pattern right back to Eric.
25: By now, it's nearly sunset. Eric is suffering from hypothermia and can no longer feel the lower part of his body. That's when another miracle happened. Johnny's backpack appeared.
26: There's wetsuits in the backpack. So in this rough, terrible sea state, this backpack floats up to him, the one that needed it the most at the time.
25: But what Johnny and Eric didn't know was that morning a call went out from Cancun to Key West.
26: "Don't send any boats. It's getting bad. Stop them all."
25: Because of that storm, the chances of any boats being in their area were almost non-existent. Still, Johnny had faith that they'd be rescued.
26: You couldn't tell me that God wasn't real.
25: Then, Johnny spotted a red tube flare floating about 50 yards away and swam after it.
26: And I tell you, the hope that was in that, I mean, we were so excited.
25: After Johnny reached the flare, he heard Eric screaming and feared the worst.
26: So then I just started swimming to him as hard as I could. And as I got closer to him, and close to him, I could hear him screaming, "It's a fish boat. It's a fish boat."
25: They quickly lit the flare.
26: My finger was on the trigger, getting ready to pull the trigger, and then all of a sudden I heard, "Whoa!" And I turned around and looked, and there's the 72-foot Viking ditch digger.
0: This huge boat literally just shows up. And you were looking at the little fishing boat.
26: We were looking at the 50-footer, and the 72-footer was right behind us, never knew it.
25: Turns out the big boat left the dock before they heard about the storm. And then once out there, changed direction and were heading for Cuba to avoid the high seas, putting them perfectly in the path of Johnny and Eric.
26: First time I cried. It was kind of funny, though, because, you know, they stopped and they spun the boat around. So these boats, we have a big door in the back for bringing in big fish. And we were the big fish they were getting ready to drag in.
25: 24 years later, Johnny has put their story in a new book called Lost in the Stream, the miraculous story of two fishermen lost at sea.
0: Johnny, why are you writing your book now?
26: We're in a time where people need hope. People need to know, is no matter how bad things look in front of you, that, you know, put your hope in the Lord, because it's all part of his plan anyway.
25: Today, Johnny is married to the love of his life, Samantha, and still enjoys boating and fishing.
0: Johnny, why do you think you still get so emotional when you tell this story?
26: I don't deserve to be here. I wasn't living a lifestyle that deserved to be rescued. That's probably the heart of me. It's, they're tears, they're grateful tears, and I'm so thankful for what God has done in my life. I'm glad to be here.
1: Remarkable story.
23: I'm glad to be here. Realize you don't earn your salvation. Yeah. It's not based on what you've done or what you haven't done. It's based on his love and his mercy. The mercy of the Lord is new every single morning. And whenever you need him, he will be your very present help in time of trouble. Let this story encourage you. It's not that, you know, Johnny went out and he was all full of faith and power and he was all prayed up and all of that.
1: Yeah.
23: No, he had been living the riotous life and a carefree life. And God loved him, and he loves you. And he wants to provide for you. He wants to provide miracles for you, miracles of deliverance, miracles of salvation, miracles of healing, miracles of dramatic rescue. What an incredible story, the number of miracles that had to happen. And then finally, yes, they're back in a boat, and yes, they're going home, and yes, they're able to tell the story that God spoke to them. They felt his presence right in the middle of that. Well, we have a magazine. It's called Miracle Living Today. It has stories of people who have seen God answer their prayers. 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We want to encourage you in your faith and what God did for others. What you see in this story, he will do for you.
1: Yes, and amen to that. All right, guys, well, still ahead, chilling words from the OBGYN. Abort the pregnancy or you could die. Stay tuned to find out why this mother defied her doctor's orders. Plus, another amazing miracle. Now you see it, now you don't. A fistula between a child's esophagus and her airway is clearly seen on a scan. Then, when doctors go to repair it, it's gone. See how it miraculously disappeared. Plus, Gordon and I will be praying for you, so don't go anywhere.
2: I was angry, hurt, out of control. It's like I didn't even care about life. I knew of God, but I didn't know him. It has to be a better plan for my life than this. I'm tired, Lord. Help me. Help me, Lord. Help me. My heart totally changed. I felt the overwhelming love now. I had been set free from all the hurt. I started learning the love of God that changed everything within me.
24: midnight, Jermaine woke up his wife, Sabina. He told her these words, God said you're pregnant. He also revealed the baby's name, Judah Emmanuel. And when the couple went to the doctor, they discovered that Sabina was in fact pregnant, but there was one problem. The doctor said, abort this pregnancy or you could die.
4: When starting her family, Sabina Patterson initially faced problems with infertility. But through IVF, she was able to become a mother to twins. In her late 40s, she longed to have another child. Doctors said her tubes were damaged and needed surgery to have them removed. But the night before the operation, her husband Jermaine said a few words that would change her story.
5: My husband had a revelation. We prayed at 11:15 p.m. So 12 midnight, he jumped out from the bed. And I said, what's happened? He said, God said, you're pregnant. He give you a son named Judah Emmanuel. And when I get to the hospital, I let the doctors know that God said, I'm pregnant.
4: At the hospital, Sabina's pregnancy test results were positive. But doctors determined it was a false pregnancy. They saw a development on her fallopian tube and urged her to proceed with surgery to remove it. But Sabina remained confident in God's promise and refused the operation.
5: I'm speaking to them. I said, you know, I'm pregnant and it's a baby. And they said, no, it's not a baby. So they want me to understand that it's not a baby, but I keep on refusing to say that word because people was doubting God. They make it seem that I'm crazy. God can use the foolish thing to confine the wise. So I tell God to prove yourself to them. So that was our prayer.
4: Sabina couldn't find a medical professional who would agree to prenatal care. So at 8 weeks, she went to a Christian clinic where she could have a sonogram.
5: They find a fetus, and fetus heart rate, 158. And I said, thank you, Jesus. And Judah raised his hand in my stomach. So the doctors also captured it. And they said, the baby hands is up. And they said, congratulations, you're pregnant.
4: It was determined that she had an ectopic pregnancy. The fetus was developing on her left fallopian tube, and her uterus was filled with fibroid tumors. Her condition posed serious risk to her child's life and her own, but the clinic was not equipped to treat her. At another office, she sought pro-life doctor John Brachalski for care.
6: The baby couldn't get through the tube, and it was behind the uterus, and so we said, you need to go to the emergency room so we can take care of the condition you're in, which will happen to hurt and kill the baby. And she, at that moment, her eyes lit up and she's like, no, Johnny, the Lord has told me that I'm gonna be healed and that everything will be okay.
4: She sought several other medical opinions, but the doctor's response was always the same, abort the pregnancy or she could die. At home, the couple held on to God's promise.
5: And I said, no, I'm not gonna kill the baby, because it's a promise from God and I'm not gonna kill it.
4: 6 months into her pregnancy, her water broke and she was finally admitted to Johns Hopkins Hospital. Her placenta had invaded her liver and kidneys. Doctors said the baby could be delivered premature, but Sabina wasn't expected to survive. Sabina checked into the hospital and was scheduled to deliver in 1 month.
7: I knew that I couldn't allow the doubt to set in, but I knew that I had to keep praying, keep pushing, because I know God can do anything.
4: On November 17th, 2017, family and church members were prayerful as Sabina entered surgery. 2 hours later, she gave birth to a baby boy, Judah. Sabina made a full recovery.
5: We both, you know, we cried, and the mostly, as I said, it's our crying was thanking God. Just we dance in the hospitals. We dance until we can't dance anymore because it's like, yes.
4: Meanwhile, Judah was treated in the neonatal intensive care unit.
5: When he was in the incubator, he raised his hand. And I said, thank you, Jesus, we made it.
4: After 3 months in the NICU, Judah came home with his parents.
5: 12 midnight, a day before Judah, you know, was supposed to be released, Judah himself disconnected the tubes. He pulled it out from his nose. He came home with no oxygen, no tubes. And since then, he haven't returned back to hospital.
7: Every day I look at him, he's a miracle child. He's coming to do great things.
6: At the heart, it's the grace and the mercy of Jesus Christ, the love of Sabina for Judah. And then thirdly, the expertise of the docs at Hopkins. And for that, thank you, Jesus.
4: Today, Sabina and Jermaine say their family is complete, and they're thankful for a special promise that brought them Judah.
7: Always have faith. If God said it, believe it. And just have confidence in Him, no matter what the situation looks like.
5: It is a miracle, and I believe that He's here for a reason.
24: Wow, incredible, amazing, powerful story, because it just showcases the miraculous power of God and the miracles that happen when we stand firm on the promises of God. God gave Sabina and her husband a word. You are pregnant. It is a boy, and this is his name. And even though they got differing opinions from doctors who said, you need to abort the pregnancy, we won't even treat you because you're denying our advice, she still stood firm in believing that God said, so he will do. That is an encouragement for me today, and I pray that that is an encouragement for you today as well. What God said, he will do. He wants to. He is willing and able to perform a miracle in your life. That's why this show is called Miracle Living Today, because today can be the day where you receive an answer to prayer. And if you need prayer for anything at all in your life, we always like to remind you that we have a prayer center of people ready, willing, and able 24/7 to be on the phone with you, to pray with you no matter what the situation is, to believe for a miracle in your life. So if you need prayer for anything at all at any time of the day, please give us a call. 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Gordon.
23: Well, Ron and Alma were desperate, their baby girl's life hanging in the balance. Alma was an unbeliever, but still, she figured there was no harm in other people praying. So she sent out a call for prayer. And before long, she became a believer.
8: I just stood up and said, listen, guys, I got an unbelieving wife and a critically ill child. That's what I need prayers for.
22: Ron desperately needed prayer for his family. In 2016, his wife Alma gave birth to their daughter Hunter, who faced a myriad of health issues, a single kidney, a cleft palate, and a rib deformity among them.
10: She'd be aspirating at night, turning blue, where I'd have to take her up, try and put her over my shoulder, try and get her to breathe again. And this is before she's 3 months.
22: None of her known health problems could explain why Hunter had difficulty eating or why her oxygen levels dropped below life-sustaining levels multiple times. Then at 3 months old, they discovered a fistula. Dr. Wooten is a Vanderbilt surgeon who cared for Hunter.
11: A fistula, the type that Hunter had, is a persistent and, you know, less than ideal connection between the esophagus, which is the feeding tube, and the airway, which is the breathing tube. The condition is serious because obviously after birth, we need to be able to breathe safely without having our lungs contaminated by what we're trying to feed on. That can lead to very catastrophic lung complications, including aspiration pneumonia and even death.
22: Ron and Alma kept Hunter's health issues private and grew weary as multiple attempts to repair the fistula failed.
10: It was horrible. I mean, as a mother, you'd rather be in the place of your child watching. Like, you don't want to see your child go through this.
8: In the beginning, I was still a lot of self. Like, I can fix this. Or I don't want to publicize any problems that my daughter has because I don't want it working against her.
22: After two surgeries in Chicago and two more in Denver, they finally thought the fistula was repaired. But as Dr. Wooten worked on her cleft palate, he noticed something disheartening.
11: They certainly believed that the last operation they'd had in Denver was going to be the one that sort of fixed her forever. And so in that context of that cleft palate repair, I was able to take a look at the airway, and I discovered that that fistula had reopened. The connection between the esophagus and the airway was, in fact, not fixed, or at least not durably fixed.
22: While working on the cleft palate, Dr. Wooten prepared the fistula for a follow-up surgery, then told Alma and Ron the news.
10: Well, I felt like this monster that we thought we had, that was gone, this monster, and I just felt it all coming back. I had to excuse myself.
8: And at that point, we're like, oh, man, we just got our you know, wind taken out of her sails. But it was really, I think, a God moment where he was saying, you actually really need to rely on me. You can't rely on yourself. So it was really after that that we really let the guard down and really said, we need help. We're in a bad spot. That's where the real prayer and the intercession came in.
10: I was agnostic, but I thought there was no harm in praying. And so we had people praying all over the world for her. Like, I've got family in Australia that were praying for her and getting their church to pray for her. And it was my family all in the UK praying. And yeah, so she had a good network of people praying for her.
22: With prayers from their family and community, Hunter went in for her 10th surgery. This time, Dr. Wooten found a pleasant surprise.
11: I found that the fistula was totally healed. There was barely even a visible dent in the back wall of the trachea where once a very large fistula had set.
8: He came out the door and started talking about, you know, the pictures. Here's her airway, here's her bronchia, here's this and that, and here's the fistula. But it's not there anymore. What do you mean it's not there anymore? Well, taken care of, it's gone. And there's a visual, right? So I'm a very visual person, charting all her medical records. And we have pre-surgery pictures and we have post-surgery pictures of this fistula that's, you know, this huge hole, and it's just gone. It was medically, there's something that you can physically see that's no longer there. So I was like, I knew what I was seeing, and I knew that was the hand of God. I knew it. Like, thank you. Prayers answered. But then I also knew that this was going to have to be the turning point for my wife, because how could she deny what just happened?
10: I was like, well, holy crap, there is a God, because there's no other way actually explaining how that actually happened. There's no other way.
8: We need to petition the Father when we're in these type of situations and when we're not. So prayers of thanksgiving and prayers of intercession, those, you know, pray, continue to pray. Pray without ceasing is a real thing.
11: As a surgeon who's a believer, I think obviously prayer matters. I think, you know, lifting up what you're going through to God is critical.
22: Alma, who had previously doubted God's existence, now is a firm believer in the God who answers prayers.
10: When you open it up and you open it up to your church, open it up to fellow believers, it opens up a whole new realm of possibilities, and definitely the power of prayer, you know what I mean? I mean, that can work wonders. Just to know that God's walking side by side with you, and that, yeah, he gives you trials and tribulations, but he's got an ultimate plan. And
8: it was God's answer to prayer on his time, according to his will. And we felt very fortunate, because we know not everybody gets that same result. I was just humbled and affirmed that the power of prayer is real.
23: You heard it. You saw a miracle. That visual is for you. That fistula closed, and you have now a picture, evidence, that God answered prayer. He wants to. Isn't that wonderful? He wants to. Jesus said something very unusual. You'll find it in Matthew chapter 13. It's about the parable of the sower. And some seed falls on stony ground, some on hard ground, some on weeds, and some on good ground. And the seeds that fall on the good ground produce 30, 60, 100 fold. So what's that seed? Well, the seed is the gospel. It's the good news. The God wants to heal you. He wants to save you. He wants to forgive you. He died for you, and he rose again from the grave. And all of it was for you. For God so loved the world, that's you, that whosoever, that could be you, it could be you, whosoever would believe on him would not die, would not perish, but have everlasting life. You can be a whosoever. For the mother there in that story, she didn't believe, but she said, what harm is there in praying? And in that, she got an answer to that prayer, and then she saw the heart of God, how much he loved her, even in her unbelief, how much he loved her child, how much he loved her family. And from that, that was a wonderful seed of experience. Here's a verse for you. Many are the afflictions of the righteous. If you're going through tough times, if you're having trouble in life, realize that verse is for you. Many are the afflictions of the righteous, but the Lord delivers them from them all. You can be delivered right now. Let's pray. Whatever you're going through, whatever you're facing, God is the answer. Just turn to Him and He will heal you. Let's pray. Lord God Almighty, we come to You and we come turning. We turn from all doubt, all unbelief, and we ask that You would just soften our hearts. We don't want an evil heart of unbelief. We want to be known as believers. We want to be the whosoevers that believe on You. Lord, enable us to have the belief that You're coming to us now, that You provided the answer 2,000 years ago, and it's available and right there for us. Open our eyes, open our ears, that we may understand the greatness of Your power. And now touch us, Lord God. Heal us, for we ask it in Jesus' name. Ashley, God's given you something.
24: Yeah, I believe somebody's watching. I kept hearing bronchial tube. Mm-hmm. So your bronchial tube, I believe there's an infection in that airway, and it's been obviously causing you not being able to breathe properly. And I believe the Lord is healing that for you. Just receive it. You'll be able to breathe again. There won't be any pain. You won't have to take any medicine for it. In Jesus' name, God is touching you, and He is healing you. Just receive it right now. Thank you, Lord.
23: I believe this is for the same person, but it could be somebody else. There's tremendous inflammation in your left lung. It's searing pain when you take a breath. God's healing you right now. Someone else, you've got a blockage in an artery to the heart muscle. God's releasing you from all of that. He's giving you life and health now. In Jesus' name, amen and amen. If you've been healed, let us know. If you need prayer, let us know. 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God bless you. We'll see you again next week.
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16: On today's 700 Club Canada, Waleed finds faith while working as an interpreter in a war zone, and Greg finally finds fulfillment.
17: Welcome to 700 Club Canada. Thank you for joining us. Today, we have an episode that will cause us all to be seeking and searching, because we're trying to find the God who seeks us. Yeah. And yet, at the same time, God's not hiding.
16: Well, I think a lot of people think He is hiding, but I'm reminded of the very first story in the Bible where Adam and Eve sin, and they're the ones who hide.
17: Yes.
16: God is seeking, but they're hiding because they don't want to be found. Mm-hmm. And I think sometimes we build barriers, obstacles, limitations from us experiencing God, and then we think God's hiding when we're the ones who are hiding. So today, Come on out of hiding, because God is seeking you, and He loves you. He wants to heal and restore you today. Well, now, after losing his family around the chaos of war, Waleed finds a miraculous path to forgiveness through a life-altering dream. Watch this.
0: Being exposed to missions, being exposed to war and all that fighting that was going on, it changes you. You're not the same person.
3: Waleed Hamza was a 23-year-old idealistic college student when a U.S.-led coalition invaded Iraq in March of 2003 to oust dictator Saddam Hussein. Waleed and several friends volunteered to work as interpreters for the U.S. troops.
0: I can help my dad, I can help my family, and I can help build the country, help these guys, and we can sort things out.
3: Months later, Hussein was captured and his regime overthrown. A new government stepped in, throwing Iraq into a long, bloody civil war. Dozens of Waleed's friends, labeled as traitors by insurgents, were killed. Then his grandfather and father were murdered.
0: That just changed everything. I wanted to hurt people. I wanted to get vengeance. I wanted to avenge my dad.
3: Raised a Muslim, Waleed turned his anger towards God.
0: How could you let all my friends die? How could you let all this carnage happen?
3: By 2009, after 6 years of civil war, U.S. forces had begun withdrawing from Iraq. Waleed knew it was time for him to leave as well.
0: And people getting beheaded, tortured, all sorts of horrible stuff. It was terrifying. I got blown up a few times, almost got kidnapped. So many almost. Most of the guys that I work with, a lot of them have gone, have got hurt, got amputated, got blown up, got this and got shot, got whatever. It's only a matter of time. And just to see the country just keep deteriorating.
3: Waleed applied for a visa and started a new life in North Carolina. There, he met Bill and Debbie, a Christian couple who opened their home to him and invited him to church. Waleed always said no. He'd long given up trying to please God.
0: I don't want to do anything with God. I don't want to know about him. How am I going to be rated by this God after doing all these things that I've done? It's all about the work. How much good can you do? And you're never good enough.
3: Finally, he agreed to go to a service with them. It wasn't what he expected.
0: I put my guard down and I was like, man, this is peaceful. And I told my friend, Bill, I feel peace, feel safe here. He looked at me and smiled and he said, that's good, buddy.
3: Soon after, Bill's wife, Debbie, introduced Waleed to a Christian woman named Hannah. She could see the burdens he carried.
9: He went through so much. He saw so much carnage, so much loss during the war, that when he came here, I mean, he was in a lot of ways broken.
3: Eventually, Waleed enlisted in the Army. After boot camp, he was assigned to the 82nd Airborne Division at Fort Bragg and got his first assignment, Operation Enduring Freedom in Afghanistan. Thrust back into the horrors of war, Waleed was convinced he wouldn't make it back.
0: I remember calling Bill and I said, hey man, pray for me. Pray to whoever you pray to. I don't think I'm coming back. This is completely different than Iraq. And he said, don't worry, buddy. We're praying for you.
9: I was praying for him. Not because I thought romantically there was anything, but I thought, oh my gosh, if he dies, he doesn't know the Lord. I was praying for his salvation and I was praying for his safety.
3: Having survived another war with many close calls, Waleed wasted no time asking Hannah out when he came home 6 months later.
9: Oh my gosh, no way, because this is never gonna work out. My faith is the most important thing to me. It is the foundation of who I am. I very nicely put him in the friend zone.
3: Soon after, back on base, Waleed had a dream.
0: Saw this white figure, it's so bright, but the silhouette of a man. I just saw his hand reaching down and just said, I am, I am, I am. And I looked, I was like, what? Who are you? I woke up. I didn't understand what it was.
3: 2 weeks later, while hanging out his friends, Waleed shared the dream with Hannah.
9: So I tell him, I'm like, that's Jesus. And then he becomes unhinged. He's freaking out. He starts yelling, says some choice words at me. I knew enough to know, like, God was pursuing him, and the enemy did not want him to know him. So there was that battle within him.
3: Although Waleed calmed down and apologized, her words stuck with him. Then a few weeks later, just before Waleed left to visit his mother in Turkey, Hannah gave him a book written by an Iranian Muslim who had come to faith in Jesus. As he read, Waleed started to understand grace

0: I told my mom, you go pray. I'm going to stay here and wait for you outside. I just looked up and I said, okay, if you are real, I'll believe in you, but you have to do the rest.
1: Even as he spoke those words, Waleed knew the answer and decided to follow Christ as his savior. Back home, he went to see Hannah immediately.
2: He didn't say hello. He just goes, I met him. I met Jesus. And his whole countenance had changed. And I could just see that joy that he had.
1: Now it was Waleed who was pursuing God. A year later, through a ministry called 99 for One, he found true freedom.
0: Truly submitted to the Lord, confessing all these sins that I have done and start talking about it openly. That's when I got freed from all of it. It was amazing how the Lord healed me from it.
1: Waleed was honorably discharged from active duty in 2013. He married Hannah the following year, and they started a family. Since that time, they've served in ministry together, and Waleed started his own outreach, Redefined Warriors, aimed at helping veterans find purpose and identity through Christ.
0: Now I have peace. It's not the works that you do. It's what has been done. You're accepted. It doesn't matter who you are. You're already accepted.
3: Waleed's story reminds us that transformation often begins when we finally admit we cannot save or heal ourselves. You know, after years of war, loss, anger, fear, and trying to carry the weight of his pain alone, Waleed discovered something life-changing. Peace is not found in what we do for God, but rather in surrendering ourselves to what Jesus has already done for us. And maybe that's where some of us are today. You know, we hear stories of freedom, healing, and restoration, and maybe like me, sometimes you wonder, could God really do that in my life? And the answer is a resounding yes. But transformation must begin with surrender. So maybe you need to know how to do that. Here's what I've learned. It starts with confession. You need to know that God, what it truly means to seek God with all of your heart. It's acknowledging that we cannot carry the weight of sin, pain, fear, or brokenness on our own anymore. And then when we confess, we need to repent. And repentance simply means to turn around. It's realizing that while we were running the wrong way away from God, he was there the whole time pursuing us with his grace, his mercy, and his love. And third, it's actually to learn to live in his way. You need to make the decision that from this day forward, you will surrender your thoughts, your words, your actions, and future to God's best for your life. Romans 10:9 says this, that if you confess with your mouth that the Lord Jesus and believe in your heart that God has raised him from the dead, you will be saved. That is God's promise to you. And so today, if you are ready to surrender your life to Jesus, you can begin right now with this simple prayer of faith. God, I acknowledge I can't do this without you. I need you. I recognize today that I've been walking away from you. And today, I want to turn around. I want to repent. I want to follow you. I want the very best that you have for me. Save me, heal me, in Jesus' name, amen. If you prayed that prayer, I want to encourage you to call us at 855-759-0700. We have a great resource entitled A Certain Salvation. Well, coming up, what if you were already being pursued by love before you even turned toward it? Today, we look at the beautiful truth of God's pursuit and our journey back toward him.

What does pursuit really mean? In the Christian faith, the word pursuit carries a profound dual meaning. It represents both God's relentless chase after humanity and the believer's lifelong journey toward intimacy with him. And it is never a passive concept, but it demands movement, passion, and intentionality. Christianity is the story of divine pursuit. Before humanity ever thought to seek God, he was already seeking us. From the Garden of Eden to the cross of Jesus Christ, Scripture points a picture of a loving father who leaves the 99 sheep to find the one that is lost, like Luke 15, verse 4 shows us. God's pursuit is driven by grace and mercy and an unwavering desire for reconciliation with his creation. In response to being found, we as believers enter into a holy pursuit of our own. Our heart's desire is to know and be close to the one who has found us

0: and loves us unconditionally. And this is not a chase to earn salvation, which is already a free gift, but it is a daily pressing towards the heart of God. To pursue God means to seek his kingdom and his righteousness and his presence above earthly distractions. King David says it beautifully in Psalm 42, verse 1, which says, "As the deer pants for streams of water, so my soul pants for you, my God." Christian pursuit transforms our hearts and characters, and we want more of God and to be more like Christ. Believers are called to actively pursue righteousness, godliness, faith, love, endurance, and gentleness. And it requires throwing off what weighs us down, the sin, and running the race of life with endurance, keeping all of our focus on Jesus. Ultimately, the Christian pursuit is a beautiful cycle. The more we realize we are pursued by God, the more passionately we pursue him.
1: I was going from one thing to the next. So, you know, I would buy a new car, and then when that didn't do it, I'd go out and buy clothes or take a trip. And then I went through hobbies. You know, I did triathlons, I did running, I took up wine as a hobby. I mean, on and on the list goes.
2: Dr. Greg Veman was convinced he had everything he needed to find happiness. The successful career, the lifestyle, but it never seemed to be enough.
1: It was a combination of you're sad, you're empty, and yet at the same time, you're kind of angry and frustrated because you're thinking, well, why? You know, what's wrong with me? You know, why aren't I fulfilled? Why don't I feel like I have achieved what I worked my whole life for? And so you're embarrassed. You're not going to tell anyone, so you keep it inside. And then what you end up doing is taking it out on other people.
2: He also had all the answers. His wife, Ruth, explains.
3: He was good, but he had a short fuse. He was arrogant. He was always right. He's the type of person, he's his own person. He's the boss. You know, he always did well his whole life. He was always number one at everything.
2: Greg was quick to take issue with others, including his Christian neighbors, who Greg thought were giving his family the cold shoulder.
1: I'm going to get a Bible, and I'm going to prove to them that they're not practicing what they preach.
2: Greg started reading the Bible and was shocked by what he learned.
1: I realized that Jesus was claiming to be God in the flesh, the God-man on earth. And I never heard that before. So that quickly got my attention because I realized if it did happen, it was the most important event in human history. And if it didn't happen, then it was just a religious fairy tale that someone made up. So I quickly forgot about the neighbors and decided, hey, I need to find out if this really happened. I really got interested when I heard Luke's prologue where he says, you know, that he checked everything out because he's a doctor and doctors would normally disprove miracles, not authenticate them.
2: While Greg's curiosity was academic, Ruth had been on her own search for truth and accepted Christ as her savior. She knew her husband needed more than a subject to study.
3: I was worried about his salvation. I would tell my friends in the Bible study, I'm worried about Greg. You know, he's never going to accept the Lord. When I told Greg, you know, there's a place called hell and it's real. And, you know, if you don't believe, you might go there. And I was praying for him. I really was. It got to a point where I was just like, I give up. You know, I was like, really? I'm like, God, you've got to do something.
2: Greg spent weeks studying and researching. He realized Christianity hinged on one event, the resurrection.
1: I started for looking for every possible explanation that would say it didn't happen. You know, did Jesus, maybe he didn't die. Well, that wasn't true. Even in the Journal of the American Medical Association, doctors had concluded that he definitely died. Maybe the apostles stole the body. I mean, maybe they were seeing hallucinations, all these different theories. But the problem was none of them were credible. None of them made sense. The only explanation from the historical facts, the way it was set up with the Roman guards and everything, was that the tomb was empty and he actually rose. The real thing that got me was the Apostle Paul, because here's a guy, he's Jewish, he's killing Christians, he has nothing to gain. What in the world could make this guy go and be the greatest evangelist ever? There was only one explanation, and that was that he saw the risen Lord Jesus Christ. So when I looked at the resurrection, looked at the evidence of these guys and their changed lives, I said, I have to believe it.
2: Now Greg had the answer. Or at least he thought he did.
1: Christianity is okay, you know, he really did it. And if you believe and he sees that you go to church and you're trying to do the right thing, then when you die, you'll go to heaven. I mean, what more could there be?
2: Greg was about to find out. It started after he treated a walk-in patient at work.
1: I went in, you know, told him if he had any questions to ask me, and he was just staring me like dead in the eye, and that's when he came out and just said, "Have you accepted the Lord Jesus Christ as your personal Savior?" And I about passed out. I wasn't expecting that. And all this other stuff was happening at the same time. I'm like, well, how does he know? Why is he asking me this? Who is this guy? And I kind of just bolted out of the room and says, "I'll be right back," because I didn't know what to do.
2: A few nights later, Greg began thinking about his life.
1: There were things in my life that I, you know, wanted to change, you know, the anger, the frustration, but I didn't have the power to change. And so it just kind of all culminated where I just kind of broke down crying and asking God to forgive me and basically just, you know, kind of repented of my sins and asked him to change me and that I wanted to, you know, live a new life.
2: The very next morning, Greg noticed something was different.
1: I was just like completely peaceful. I wasn't frustrated. I wasn't feeling angry. I felt content for no reason. So I quickly expected everything to dissipate and go back. But as I began to live that day, I realized, you know, hey, there's something really different. So if I was different and feeling completely different, I had to have been changed or something in my biochemistry of my body had to be changed. I said, well, maybe somehow my antihistamine got switched out for something like Valium. So I went and checked my medicines, and of course, you know, that wasn't it.
2: Greg found out why he felt different in the book of Romans, chapter 6.
1: Basically, what it said in there was that when you become a believer and get saved, and the Holy Spirit comes into you, which is something I was completely unaware of, that the old person that you were somehow dies. And then it cross-referenced that to Galatians 5:22, which talks about how the fruit of the Spirit is love, joy, peace, patience, kindness. And I'm like, you know, hey, that's it. That's how I feel. I've got that list.
2: Later that night, Greg told Ruth what happened.
3: It was a miracle to me because I didn't ever think that Greg could ever change. He was suddenly concerned about other people, which shocked me.
2: Greg went looking for the patient who had talked to him.
1: The problem was his name wasn't on the schedule anymore. I mean, it was handwritten in ink, and I knew exactly when it was, and it's not there. And I checked for like the whole month, and the guy basically wasn't there. His record was completely gone. There was no evidence that he ever came in the office.
2: Greg says while there's no doubt the life, death, and resurrection of Jesus are true, the real proof is in his changed life.
1: I would say since the day I was saved, I've never felt alone. I've never felt empty. I've never felt all of that discontentment and stuff.
3: I feel like I'm married to a different person. I feel like my old husband is not around anymore, and I've got this new husband who's awesome.
2: For Greg, the truth is clear.
1: Every other religion is man seeking God. Christianity is God seeking man. There's a real test for Christianity. You call on Christ, put him to the test. He won't just forgive your sins, but he's going to change you right now so that you know that it's true. And that's a big difference.
4: Many people want to read the Bible more consistently, but often feel overwhelmed, distracted, or actually even unsure where to begin. The good news is that strengthening your Bible reading isn't about becoming perfect overnight. It's actually about building a daily relationship with God through his word. So maybe the great question is, how do we grow stronger in reading scripture? Well, here's what I'm learning. First, start small and stay consistent. Don't begin with pressure or unrealistic expectations. Even reading or listening to a few verses daily can begin transforming your heart and your mind over time, because consistency matters more than intensity. Second, I'm learning to read to know God, not just gain information. The Bible is not simply a book to study. It's actually an invitation into a relationship with the living God. Before you read, maybe ask God, what do you want to show me about who you are and how I should live? And third, and maybe one of the most difficult ones, is you got to apply what you read. Transformation happens when Scripture moves from our head into our everyday lives. In James 1:22, we read, "Do not merely listen to the word, but do what it says." And finally, I want to encourage you to invite others into the journey. the Bible was intended to be actually read in community. Most of the New Testament letters were written to churches with a lot of people, and they were to be read publicly. So reading with a church, small group, friend, or a devotional plan can help you stay encouraged and accountable. Because God's word was never meant to be a burden. It was meant to bring life, wisdom, peace, and direction. And every time you open the Bible, you create space for God to speak into your life. And so if you need to be encouraged today, let me pray this prayer with you. So God, thank you for your incredible love letter that reveals who you are and who I am. Thank you that it shows me how I can live the life I was created for. Help me to stay daily connected to you through this word in Jesus' name. Amen. If you need prayer today, I want to encourage you to call us at 855-759-0700.
5: What do I enjoy most about what I do? Well, that's easy. I love connecting with people, especially when someone says, "I am so glad I can talk with you. I really need prayer." That's God's perfect timing. I talk with people all the time who want prayer for a family situation. Sometimes it's prayer for an emotional or physical need or even a financial breakthrough. It's so amazing that I can share about God's love and encourage people. I love this Bible verse, "For it is God who works in you to will and to act in order to fulfill his good purpose." God is at work. I've seen him answer prayer. Won't you call today? 1-855-759-0700. God bless you.
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4: Well, Shireen, I was so grateful for the reminder today that God is always pursuing us. And it's such a beautiful image of how much God loves us. And he's doing everything in his power to let himself be known so we would receive him.
0: And he's not far away from us.
4: No.
0: Right? A lot of times we feel like this God that we are to find means that he's somewhere way out there. But he's not.
4: Right.
0: He is so close, and really it's the finding of the heart. Is that it's us wanting to desire him more because he does desire us so much.
4: Yeah, I love that, because as you were talking, I just had this image of maybe my grandchildren. When God says, "Seek me," it means don't just be in my presence, but actually want to be with me. Because he is always present, right? And he just wants us to be with him. And he wants that for you, too.
0: When I think of your grandchildren or anybody's, I don't have grandchildren yet, but that whole idea of them wanting to come and jump into our laps.
4: Yeah.
0: And not just be in your presence, but touch you, feel you, listen to your heartbeat, talk to you, look into your eyes. And, you know, the kids, they reach out and they play with everything. They touch your face. And it's that intimacy.
4: The connection.
0: It's that real
4: and
0: connection.
4: And God actually wants that connection for you as well. And one of the ways that we experience that is through the power of prayer. And so thank you so much for sending in your prayer requests. We pray over each and every one of them. It is an honor to do that. But we want to pray for a few specifically today. Lee said, please pray for me. I lost my husband last year and it has been very hard for me without him. And so God, I just pray for Lee's that she would feel your power and presence in such a special way right now. God, I know the loneliness and emptiness she must be feeling, but God, you are with her. May she know that and feel your love. Amen.
0: Amen. And Cheryl has asked, please pray that God would save my marriage. God, we pray for Cheryl and all marriages out there that are in a turmoil and challenge that need your transformation. So save their marriages. Show them how close you are and how it is that you can work miracles in their lives. And we thank you for it. In Jesus' name, amen.
4: Amen. Our power verse is found in Psalm 23, verse 6, where it says, surely your goodness and love will follow me all the days of my life, and I will dwell in the house of the Lord forever. So know that the door to God's heart is open to you. You just have to walk through and experience him. Go in his incredible love today. Thanks for watching.
2: To contact us, visit 700club.ca.

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4: I got into a serious relationship, but his family was like involved in Santeria. They would do like Ouija boards and like, I mean, everything that you can think of like occult, like they were in it. And I feel like something just like sit on me. Like I was like shaking, crying. I just called out to Jesus. From that moment, I felt like God took it and was like, I'm gonna heal you.
5: 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Now, on today's show, we've got David Rives, founder of Wonders Center and Science Museum out in Tennessee. He's here to explain the theology and also the science behind the alien debate. Let's welcome him here to Newsmakers. 10 years ago, it feels like this is something that very few people were talking about, and a lot of people were not taking seriously. Flash forward to right now, we have a lot of people talking about it. I mean, these are actually very interesting claims and statements. What is your reaction to watching this topic become so mainstream right now?
6: It may be a little bit surprising, but at the same time, the last, let's just say, 5-6 years have been so shocking, where people are seeing the insincerity of the media. They're seeing the agenda of mainstream, and then your common person is starting to ask questions, and they're like, okay, well, if we've been lied to about this and we've been lied to about that, then perhaps there are other issues. And so I think it's actually exciting, and I'm not really surprised that there are those who are waking up and saying, hey, maybe this is a topic that we should be tackling, but we don't always tackle it in the correct way, Billy. And that's one of the keys is, you know, at this point in science, we found over 6,000 extrasolar planets. I mean, that means rocks orbiting around other stars, right? And out of those 6,000 extrasolar planets, we can know a little bit, right? We can say, oh, well, they appear to have this size and mass. And so there's all these extrapolations about, well, so based on the size and mass of this, maybe it could be in the Goldilocks zone for this extrasolar star, this star outside our solar system. And therefore, if it's in the habitable zone, then maybe it's conducive to life. Maybe it has liquid water. Maybe it has an atmosphere. Maybe. And you start to stack up all the maybes, and you're like, hey, we found 6,000. So surely there are millions of planets out there. And out of those millions of planets, surely some of them contain alien life. I mean, that kind of makes sense from an initial perspective. But then you start to ask mathematicians, people like friends, you know, John Lennox at Oxford, mathematicians, and they say, yeah, well, actually, the idea that there might be life out in the universe, in this universe, is mathematically improbable, even given the vast number of planets, because of the factors that have to be there in order for extraterrestrial life, or at least any type of biological life like we see on Earth to exist, it's mathematically improbable. You say, what does that mean? Well, it means that it's pretty much impossible in this universe. Okay, that's scientifically speaking. And that's the reason that a lot of people are going to a multiverse and saying, well, maybe there's an infinite number of universes out there so that we can create higher odds. But you cannot ignore the vast number of UFO sightings or UAP sightings or alien abductions or all of these occurrences that seem to be happening across not just the U.S., across the globe, and they all have these similarities. So the unique thing about the similarities that we see is that, yes, they all appear to have similar stories, but track it back a few hundred years and you did not see those types of encounters happening. You heard about trolls, you heard about fairies, you heard about goblins, you heard about all these other types of encounters. And then we start reading books from a few hundred years ago and we see, what are they talking about? They're talking about trolls and goblins and fairies and all of that. So it almost seems like encounters and abductions and experiences follow pop culture. Well, why would an extraterrestrial civilization be following pop culture? But what if instead of extraterrestrials, it's actually extra dimensionals? And if we're talking about the spiritual realm, then the spiritual realm does have this advantage to follow pop culture if they're trying to influence masses. Doesn't that make sense?
5: It is interesting. There are some experts out there. We just put a film together, a documentary, as you know, investigating the supernatural, angels and demons. And we deal a little bit in the film with the alien UFO issue. And, you know, Hugh Ross and some others who have looked at this, they will tell you that when you start looking at the stories that people have, you know, Close Encounters of the Third Kind, where they claim to have interacted with aliens, that the experiences mirror what happens when somebody is dealing with the demonic or possession. And I found that really compelling. I don't know if you want to say anything, any final words on that before we go.
6: Yeah, absolutely. So when we talk about the spiritual realm, and when we talk about this tie to aliens, there are numerous cases, and maybe, I'm sure, Billy, you've already researched into this, but maybe those who are watching right now are not fully aware of just how many cases there are of people who are in the middle of alien abductions, who are in the middle of these experiences, who then call out the name Jesus. Maybe they haven't even said that in years. Maybe they just haven't even thought that, but they're in the middle of something so terrifying. And boom, all of a sudden, everything changes. The situation changes. The abduction stops. Everything goes back. And I have to ask myself, well, why would these ancient creatures from other planets be afraid of a simple name? Unless there is power in that name and that these things are potentially more spiritually inclined than they are physical beings.
5: Where can people go if they're in Dixon, Tennessee, they want to visit the museum, or if they want to get more information, support the mission that you are on? Where can they go to do that?
6: Go to davidreeves.com. That's David, RIVES.com. 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
5: Thank you so much. I so appreciate your time today.
6: Billy, thank you so much for having me.
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5: Welcome back to Newsmakers. Next up, Dr. Mitch Glazer of Chosen People Ministries. He joins us to show really what people might have wrong about evangelicals, Israel, and the end times. Let's welcome him here to Newsmakers. Chosen People Ministries, you just commissioned really interesting research on a number of elements surrounding Israel, evangelical support for Israel. What surprised you most about these findings?
23: What surprised me the most was that evangelicals, and we queried folks on the survey, there were 3,800 people in the survey, which is a good survey. And we asked, we used the four National Association of Evangelical questions that would determine whether or not somebody is a strong evangelical, believing the fundamentals of the Bible, that Jesus is the only way, and they need to share the gospel and a number of other things. And so what surprised me is that nothing has changed since October 7th. And, you know, there's just been so much bad press about Israel, and so many people have sort of gone the other way. And I think that we can demonstrate that. But it's wonderful for me that evangelicals, for the most part, the numbers are, let's see, I have a few questions that I answered here. But the numbers are over 70%. It's usually around, we have a few different questions. We ask the question a few different ways. But between 70 and 75% of what we call NAE evangelicals that really believe the essentials of the gospel are very favorable towards Israel. And to me, that's awesome. It's great.
5: Yeah, I mean, so, okay, one of the things that has been assumed is that what drives evangelical support for Israel is eschatology, end times theology, that is the primary driver of that support. I know the researchers were pretty surprised and shocked here. Can you talk a little bit about that, about what was actually found?
23: Yeah. Well, I'll give you one number that's amazing, and that is that 87.1% either strongly or somewhat agree that Christians should love and support Jewish people whether or not they accept Jesus as Messiah. Now, the reason that's so incredible and so important is because the rationale for being favorable towards Israel and the Jewish people is that the sort of the last cosmic puzzle piece in the eschatological events of the last days. And so the conversion of Israel, it's well known. I mean, Zechariah 12:10, Matthew 23:37 through 39, Acts 4. I mean, it's all over the place in the Bible, Old and New Testament. that the Jewish people will turn to Jesus in the last days. Whichever Jews are alive at that time will turn to Jesus in the last days. And so there's been a thought that the reason why Jewish people are important, the reason Israel is important, is because of their role in the last days. And so our researchers are not quite believers in Jesus. They're just academics with no skin in the game. They're very objective and very smart. And one of them said to me, "Wow, I was wrong. The Christians are not as utilitarian as I thought." And that they genuinely believe that God has his hand on the Jewish people, chose the Jewish people, and that Christians have an obligation to be kind and support the Jewish people. And that made a huge difference in his thinking. And he was surprised by it. I was surprised by it and pleasantly surprised. So the real question then, Billy, is then what is the fundamental driving force for evangelicals who support Israel? What is the driving force? Is it biblical? Is it social, moral? Is it just war theory? You know, what is it? And I'm happy to say that it's biblical.
5: Yeah, and when you say biblical, you're referring to the promise to Abraham, the everlasting promise to the Jewish people, not only for land, but also there's sort of an ethnic piece of that as well, right?
23: There is. And again, that is consistent. And actually what we discovered is that it was actually even more consistent throughout the age group. So a lot of parents and grandparents are worried about their evangelical children not really being faithful to the Bible. And, you know, we're always concerned about these things. And the truth is that even the young people are well over 50% believing that the Abrahamic covenant, God's promise of land and people, is valid today. So that was 53%. And then the really strong group also is the between the 30 and 64-year-olds. We would expect the over 65-year-olds, the boomers, to be that way. But actually, they're neck and neck. They're all neck and neck, close to 60% believe that Israel is the fulfillment of biblical prophecy and that God has his hand on the Jewish people because he's fulfilling his promises to Abraham.
5: Yeah, and for younger people to have that position, and then that 20% of young people who said they don't know, right? Yeah. That they're not sure where they stand, that might be alarming to people, but that also seems like there's an opportunity there with those 20%, right? They're not saying we dislike Israel, we don't agree. You know, they're saying we don't know. Can you talk a little bit about that? Because again, it feels like an opportunity for evangelicals there.
23: Yeah, so we call that the educational and persuasion opportunity. And it's consistent between 20 and 30% on a lot of these questions. And what seems to me is that particularly with the younger people where that I don't know, because they haven't formulated their views yet, you know, it makes sense. In fact, our researchers think that those views actually change because we've been doing these for 10, 12 years, that these views might even change as we go through the age cohorts. And so it might be that the 18 to 30-year-olds who are at 53% might be at 60, 65% as they go through changes, maturity, jobs, responsibility, children, houses, you know, and probably their political views will change also as they get older. And so we're very heartened by all of this.
5: Well, I so appreciate you joining us today, breaking down this important data, and thank you for doing the survey. I think it helps us understand what is happening among evangelicals in a much clearer way. Appreciate your time today.
23: Thank you, Billy.
5: Let's continue to pray for peace in the Middle East and for God's will to be done. We'll be right back in just a moment with more Newsmakers.
1: Blessed are you, Lord, our God, King of the universe, who has chosen us from all of the nations and given us his Torah.
14: Audiences are raving about Oracles of God.
15: I believe this is an extraordinarily well-researched movie that indeed speaks about the integrity of God's word. It's a real faith builder.
17: It encouraged me to realize God's hand in preserving
0: his word throughout history.
2: If God is not faithful to his word, he is not faithful. But this shows that he is.
3: What is it?
17: I don't know. I thought you could tell me whether or not they're genuine.
0: I would describe this movie as inspiring,
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25: It mattered to them to get it right.
15: Everybody should watch this movie.
14: Oracles of God, the story of the Old Testament. Available now for a gift of any dollar amount.
26: You considered yourself an atheist.
27: Yeah.
26: What did you specifically have against Christianity?
27: My dad was a former music minister. You know, I saw a lot of hurt in that church.
26: In 2015, Walker lost his record deal and had their family van repossessed by the label. That's when Craig decided to give their family van to Walker.
27: Their unconditional love, it was so different from what we were used to. I went and got a Bible and just started reading and reading and reading.
21: It was amazing to watch the transformation and the just the power of the Holy Spirit.
26: Walker had given his life to Christ and couldn't wait to share the news with Craig.
27: I said, I believe.
28: Are you telling me that you believe that Jesus is the Son of God and that you want to live your life for him? He said, that's exactly what I'm saying.
5: Welcome back to Newsmakers on the CBN News Channel. For our final segment, we have Dr. John Plake with the American Bible Society. He joins us to break down key shifts in Bible reading in America. Let's welcome him here to the show to break it all down. What is the biggest takeaway in this year's data? You look at this every year at how Americans are engaging with the Bible. What's this year's biggest takeaway?
29: Well, I think the big takeaway is that all of us were wondering what was going to happen with Bible engagement in 2026. You may recall that back in 2025, we saw an uptick in both Bible use and in scripture engagement in America. And unfortunately, the headline is that that uptick did not stick. What we saw was that in 2026, our numbers for both Bible use and scripture engagement returned to about what they were in 2024. And so I think everybody needs to know that, but the headline is actually a little bit below the surface. What we noticed is that there's a shift in where people are landing. We use three segmentations. The first of them is scripture engaged, those people who are consistently interacting with the Bible in a way that shapes their choices and transforms their relationships with God, themselves, and others. That's scripture engaged. Below that, we have a group called the movable middle. We talk about them a lot because they're curious about the Bible. They're interested in knowing more, but often they're stuck or they're confused and they need a guide or someone to come alongside them. The big headline here is that compared to 2024, the movable middle has increased in size by 9 million American adults. And it's really the only segment that's showing significant increases. When we look then at the Bible disengaged, now that's people who really never pick up the Bible on purpose. They may encounter it by accident. They go to a wedding, they go to a funeral, and they hear scripture, something like that. But we actually see that the Bible disengaged are down by 5 million compared to 2 years ago. So I think the headline story is that there is this moment of opportunity that we have where there are a lot of people who are curious about the Bible. They're interested in it, but they don't quite know what to do with it. And that movable middle moment that we're in is the headline that I'd point to.
5: So, John, why did people pick up the Bible last year and then stop reading it this year?
29: Well, you know, we really don't know what it was that caused people to pick up the Bible in 2025. A national survey just doesn't give you those kinds of results. We can all surmise, right? There may have been cultural moments that drove people to be more interested in the Bible than they were in the previous year. But what we do know about that Bible use in 2025 is that the increase came among what we call occasional Bible users. So these are people who are using the Bible more than three or four times a year outside of church. So they qualify as a Bible user, but less than once a week outside of church. And so that's really interesting. So it's this curious exploration group of people. We know that's where the spike was. And I guess what we saw was that in 2025, some of those people picked up the Bible, they explored it a little bit, and then they set it back down. They backed away from that level of engagement. Men in particular surged in 2025. but mostly they surged into occasional Bible use from never Bible use. And so that kind of casual uptick is a little bit harder to sustain, and I imagine they're looking for people who could help them sustain that. The interesting thing, though, among men is that active Bible use, that's the ones who use the Bible on their own weekly or more often outside of church, that's actually grown steadily for 3 years running. In 2024, it was 22% of men. 2025, 23%, and this year, 24% of men qualified as active Bible users. So, you know, I think the takeaway for churches is that we get these moments of curiosity, and those moments are a gift to us. But if we don't meet people at that point of curiosity, then we leave them behind, and it's possible they'll put the Bible back down. And we don't know if we get another opportunity for every one of them. We just want to be ready when we do.
5: What would you say is the biggest misunderstanding about Bible engagement in America right now?
29: You know, I think the biggest misunderstanding about Bible engagement in America, if you just talk to the average American, is that America is becoming sort of uniformly secular and nobody really cares about the Bible anymore. And that's just not true. 64% of Americans still believe that there are spiritual beings beyond the natural world. Even among religious nuns or people with no religious affiliation, 1 in 3 of them believes that there are spiritual beings and 1 in 5 of them believe in God. 74 million American adults are in the movable middle. So they're actively curious about the Bible. And that's just not the picture of a nation that's given up on scripture. It's not a picture of a nation that's given up on God and his involvement in their lives. I think the real problem isn't apathy about the Bible. It's that curious people who are trying to explore scripture, they just don't always know what to do next. They need a guide, not necessarily a sermon. They need someone who's going to come alongside them and help them open the pages of scripture, explore it, and interact with it meaningfully.
5: John, thanks so much for your time today. Really appreciate it.
29: Thanks so much. God bless.
5: Read more from the American Bible Society at AmericanBible.org. We'll be right back in just a moment with more Newsmakers.
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12: I felt like God was telling me, this is what you've been missing.
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5: 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That's where you'll find the full interviews you saw on today's episode. Also, be sure to check out our new documentary. As I mentioned, it's called Investigating the Supernatural, Angels and Demons. We traveled across America documenting some of the most fascinating stories. You can discover what Scripture says about angels, demons, and spiritual warfare in this powerful evidence-informed investigation. 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As for this show, we'll see you next week.
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2: 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It was Hawaii. It was New York. It was Maine. It was Florida.
0: The Asbury Awakening. 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
20: This week on Christian World News, peace deal in the Middle East. The United States and Iran agree to end the fighting. What's the impact on Israel? And we'll tell you the latest risk to Iran's Christians. Plus, World Cup fever sweeps the United States. See how Christians are opening their homes to host watch parties in hopes of leading people to Jesus Christ. And it all started with a love story in Ukraine that spread to the highlands of Papua New Guinea. Meet the couple who left everything behind to build a ministry that continues to change countless lives. Hello, everyone. Welcome to this week's edition of Christian World News. I'm George Thomas. Well, just days after signing a peace deal, negotiations between the United States and Iran have hit a snag. The first meeting between Vice President J.D. Vance and Iranian negotiators was canceled. Meanwhile, the agreement is creating tension in Israel, with some government ministers saying they should disregard the deal. Vice President Vance called their response a, quote, freakout, and warned Israeli leaders to be careful of their criticism.
22: If I was in the cabinet of the Israeli government, I might not be attacking the only powerful ally that I have anywhere left in the entire world. Over the last 3 months, 2/3 of the defensive weapons that have protected your homeland have been built by American hands and paid for by American tax dollars. Donald J. Trump is the only head of state in the entire world who is sympathetic to the nation of Israel at this moment in time.
20: Vance also defended President Trump's position that Iran may retain some missile capabilities. He insisted a final agreement will prevent Iran from developing missiles capable of threatening the world. And questions remain about Iran's nuclear program, with reports the stockpile of enriched uranium will not be taken out from Iran, but instead will remain inside the country and be diluted under international supervision. All of this happening while there is growing concern that the regime will once again crack down on its own people. One target in particular is the underground Christian church. Mariam Waba is a research analyst with the Foundation for Defense of Democracies. She recently wrote about how Christians are being prosecuted as Zionist traitors. She joins us now for more. Mariam, great to have you on the broadcast. Why is the regime now labeling Christians as Zionists instead of simply religious converts?
1: Good evening. Great to be with you today. Look, we got to start the story by talking a little bit about the growing Christian community in Iran. We've known, according to reports by Christian missionaries, Christian monitoring groups like Open Doors, that Iran's Christian community has been growing exponentially for the last 2-3 decades at least. What we've seen in the last 2-3 years, particularly and especially since the Operation Midnight Hammer in July of 2025, is that the regime has targeted these Christian communities. And here I'll make a quick distinction that is important in this story, is that the regime looks at the native indigenous Christian communities like the Armenians, like the Assyrians, slightly different than how it views its convert communities, its Persian-speaking convert communities. And this is where our story begins. The regime is looking for a scapegoat here. They're looking for somebody to label as traitors, as enemies of the state, and as they really call it, enemies of God. And the Persian-speaking convert community Christians of Iran ends up being that scapegoat and ends up being prosecuted as what they call Zionist traitors.
20: What does Christianity's growth in Iran say about the regime's confidence in its own ideology?
1: You're hitting on something very important here. Since the 1979 Islamic Revolution, the regime has governed Iran on a principle that it is the highest authority, the connection between the Iranian people and God. And when we see a growing Christian population, when we see a population that is turning away from Islam, turning away from Shia Islam, turning away from the regime, it's telling of just how much control that the regime has on the population. It's why that they continue to shutter churches, arrest Christians en masse, and come up with new and creative ways to persecute both the indigenous communities of Iran and also the converted communities of Iran. House churches have become a target. And these are all signs that the regime is losing control, not only on its practical, tactical control of the population, but really on the spiritual control of the Iranian people.
20: I remember many, many years ago having the chance to go to Iran. And back then, even back then, the mosques were empty. In fact, it's an issue that the government is facing, the reality that so many Iranians are turning their back against Islam. I'm curious, Mariam, why are some of these Iranians willing to convert despite the enormous risks that they face?
1: That's a great question. Look, I think in rejecting the Islamic Republic, in rejecting this tyrannical regime that has had its thumb pressed against the Iranian people for 45 plus years now, the Iranian people are looking for something else. Sometimes it's atheism, sometimes it's nationalism, and sometimes it's Christianity. And there's a couple of other buckets that we can begin to dissect here. In rejecting the regime's tyrannical control, the Iranian people are looking for other ways to express their national identity, and sometimes that is Christianity. The churches are growing, although it's hard to tell that if you're looking at the physical churches of Iran, but the house churches are really where we can begin to track this trend a little closer.
20: Final question in the last few seconds we have here, Mariam. What's your concern about this peace deal and the impact that it's going to have on all Iranians, irrespective of their religious persuasion?
1: Look, there's been a

0: 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One ministry is using the tournament to introduce people to Jesus. We'll have that story in a moment.
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0: Folks, welcome back to Christian World News. Well, World Cup fever, it's gripping the world. Cities throughout the U.S., Mexico, and Canada are hosting tournaments all for over the next 4 weeks. A Texas-based church planting ministry is seizing the moment for the gospel. 15 Dallas-based families will open their homes to neighbors and community members using a shared love of soccer and Latino culture to spark gospel conversations. Rosita Blanco of E3 Partners joins us now to tell us more. Rosita, I know you're originally from Medellin, Colombia, and I know obviously who you are supporting in this tournament, but I'm curious, how do the values of soccer, faith, and family that are so important to the Latino community, how does that make the World Cup kind of like a perfect time to share the gospel?
8: Oh, absolutely. For Hispanic, faith, family, and soccer combine our values that help us to shape identity, to preserve traditions, and strengthen connections between individuals, families, and generations. For example, soccer is more than a sport for us. It gives us opportunities for families, churches, and communities to get together around a watch party or to support a local team, and most importantly, to celebrate our national heritage. Mm. Family, for example, is the foundation of our Latino culture, and faith is our source of hope and values. We get inspired by the love of God to be compassionate and to serve others.
0: Obviously, you get together and you're shouting, "Go!" You know, and you're eating and you're enjoying the fellowship. But really, talk about the main goal when you get together in these gatherings.
8: Well, basically, the main goal is to share the gospel and start discipleship groups with our loved ones. So for E3 Partners, the work that we do is we equip the body of Christ to empower believers to share the gospel and start discipleship groups. While we do that, we help them to develop plans to reach their loved ones and also to reach people that they don't know yet. So I will say that the most important lesson for them is to realize that our work just begins when people receive salvation. From that moment on, we start meeting the new believers, we start discipleship programs, and also equipping them to become disciple makers themselves. Mm. So while they are growing in their relationship with the

0: the Lord. We are mentoring, and we are also sending them to do the same with others.
1: Okay.
0: So we all are just focused in sharing the gospel, making disciples, and multiplying healthy churches all over the world.
1: I love it. Real quickly, last few seconds, what kind of success have you seen with these kinds of events?
0: Well, I will say that the most beautiful success is the salvation of a soul. Mm. Nothing compares with the joy that fills your heart when the Lord uses you for the salvation of our soul. And if that soul is somebody that we care and we love, it really means everything for us. But also success is to mobilize the body of Christ to obey the Great Commission, to become laborers for the mission of God in this earth.
1: I love it. Listen, good luck on Colombia. I'm supporting England. So wish you all the best. Rosita Blanco, thank you so much for coming on the broadcast. Coming up, from Ukraine to the remote jungles of Papua New Guinea, meet the amazing couple who left everything behind to build a ministry that continues to change countless lives.
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1: Well, folks, welcome back. Now, a story of faith, sacrifice, and an 8,000-mile journey that changed countless lives. 15 years ago, a beautiful young Ukrainian couple left everything behind to begin a ministry in Papua New Guinea. Here's their remarkable story. In 2011, Ira and Zhenya Konstantinik arrived in one of the most remote places on Earth, far from Ukraine and modern conveniences. They stepped into the jungles of Papua New Guinea with little more than faith and a belief that this is where God had called them to be.
15: For the first week, it was so romantic. You know, everything was so exciting. Here I am, a mission in Papua New Guinea.
1: The reality became harsher than anything they imagined.
15: And then we all got sick. So romantic period was done. I had to wash clothes. I had to get up in the morning, make a fire. I grow my own food, which I have no idea how to, and have a toddler, and I don't speak the language that people speak.
1: No electricity, running water, or toilet. Just a small hut surrounded by jungle.
16: We were so poor as missionaries. We didn't even have the money to buy a mattress.
1: In 2011, Zhenya,
17: Ira and their two-year-old son, Matvi, landed here on the shores of the Yonki Dam in the highlands of Papua New Guinea. Their home, which was basically a hut made of bamboo and leaves, was right around the bend of this lake. That first year as missionaries was no walk in the park.
15: Rats were crawling under our blankets, on our legs, bellies.
17: Then came a moment Ira says she'll never forget. She woke up in the middle of the night, lit a lantern, and looked at her son.
15: I saw that his face was covered in ants. They were coming out of his nose, his ears, his mouth, everything. His white face, I couldn't see his skin. It was all completely covered in ants.
17: Long before that night in Papua New Guinea, a teenage girl in Ukraine had a dream.
15: I felt the Lord is speaking to me. You have to leave your place, Ukraine, Kyiv, and go on full-time missionary.
17: She added another prayer.
15: And I told God, Lord, either you give me a husband who is a missionary or I won't be married. I wanted a husband who will be so crazy for God as I am or even more.
17: A year later, she met Jenya. At the time, his life looked very different.
16: Before I met Christ, I was living a very troubled life. I loved to fight, smoked, drank alcohol, sold drugs, stole, and was involved in gang activity.
17: Then everything changed. The former street fighter became a missionary. And when he met Ira...
16: I really, really, really liked her for who she was, both inside and out. And that same day, I knew she was the woman God had brought into my life.
15: Oh, man, I couldn't speak. He looked so handsome with his curly hair and blue eyes and dark skin.
17: They first served in Russia before sensing a new calling, Papua New Guinea, a place neither had ever seen.
16: I didn't even know where Papua New Guinea was.
17: Not everyone supported their decision.
15: They told me, look at yourself. What if you fail? What if you get sick? What if you get eaten, you know? In Papua New Guinea, there are people who eat people.
17: After the birth of their daughter in Ukraine, Ira says she found herself questioning whether she could return. Then something changed. She says her love for the Papua people had grown deeper than she ever imagined.
15: For the first time in my life, I could feel just a tiny bit of God's love for them, how God feels for them, how God's heart is broken for them. In an instant moment, I knew I'm going back. And not only I'm going back, I will never call Ukraine my home again. I will call Papua New Guinea my home.
17: 15 years later, that decision still shapes every part of their lives. The family now lives on land known as Promised Land. Years ago, local businessman Bumugaru donated the property after believing God told him to give it to the missionaries.
18: I'm so glad I did, because I've seen how God has used the land to bear so much fruit.
17: What was once an overgrown field is now home to a thriving ministry. They opened their home to children with nowhere else to go.
15: When we moved to Promised Land, we took in 11 boys from the street.
17: Today, their family includes biological and adopted children.
19: It just feels like home. We were here our entire lives.
20: God will always provide for those who serve him.
17: Plus, countless young people who have passed through their doors.
15: We bought clothes for them, paid their school fees. They started to call us for the first time, Mom and Dad.
21: Let's go to lesson 19.
17: Life at Promised Land is rarely boring.
22: Is that a poisonous snake?
23: Yes.
22: Are you serious?
23: Yeah.
17: During our visit, homeschool lessons briefly stopped when Matvi stepped outside, killed a snake with his bow and arrow, and then returned to class as if nothing had happened. Then there are the stories of changed lives.
15: There is a girl right there. Her mom tried to kill her 3 times. She tried to abort her.
17: Another young woman named Elena came to Ira and Jenya years ago when her mother could no longer care for her. Today, she is part of the family.
24: If it wasn't for them, I would not be a Christian today. I would not be where I am now. Mama Ira has taught me how to be close to Jesus, how to read the Bible, how to hear his voice. We used to hang out as little children. Now we've grown up. And we still hang out.
17: They started a church on the property and planted others in remote parts of Papua New Guinea.
16: This place has become our home. and we are truly happy. We are grateful to live here and serve God by serving others.
17: Zhenya's ministry often takes him far beyond the church walls. During our visit, I followed him to a local jail where he distributed food, handed out Bible tracts, and shared a message of hope. We also traveled deep into the jungle to meet the leaders of two rival tribes once locked in conflict. Along with supplies to help rebuild damaged homes, he brought a message of reconciliation and forgiveness.
18: Our two tribes had been fighting each other for a long time. Then Zhenya and the pastors from Promised Land visited us and encouraged us to stop the conflict.
17: Although Papua New Guinea is now home,
0: pray for Ukraine.
17: Ukraine is never far from their hearts. It's on their vehicles, on their clothing, and in their prayers.
16: Our church faithfully prays for Ukraine on a regular basis.
15: I pray, I cry, I text my mom, I check on her, it's hard.
17: Whether she's leading a Bible study for young people, ministering to women in the community, or like on this particular day, stitching up a man's injured finger, Ira is always finding ways to serve.
15: Touch your people, Lord.
17: But if you ask her, her most important ministry is caring for her family at home.
0: Amen.
17: And around Promised Land.
3: Stop cooking so good, Mom.
17: I know, stop it. All the ice creams, homemade ice creams. She's known for more than her servant's heart.
15: Yes, I love to bake and cook.
17: Her cooking and baking have become legendary.
15: People need bread. Not just spiritual bread, but physical bread. Ask people who live with us. They remember our bread, they remember our ice cream, they remember our pizza.
17: Now, after years of worshiping in a small, open-air structure, a larger church is rising, a visible reminder of how far this journey has come. From a hut with rats and ants, to a thriving ministry serving families, children, and villages across Papua New Guinea. For Ira and Zhenya, the lesson learned over the years is surprisingly simple.
16: True happiness doesn't come from living a comfortable life. It comes from giving of yourself, serving others, and witnessing the transformation that takes place in their lives.
15: Jesus is enough and he is everything.
17: 15 years after leaving Ukraine, that faith and the love story that started it all continues to carry them forward.
1: It's a beautiful ministry. 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It's there on their website. You can get Christian World News delivered straight to your inbox. 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
3: 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Each family received a Bible along with resources to help them teach their children at home. Four people prayed to receive Jesus during the event. So awesome. Folks, that is it for this week's edition of Christian World News. Thank you so much for joining us. 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
16: Well, welcome to Miracle Living. Today, I'm Gordon Robertson.
17: Hey, everyone, and I'm Ashley Key. Well, Thomas grew up riding dirt bikes, and on occasion, he hit the trails near his house 3 times a day.
16: Well, then one day, a steel cable was strung along the path. Thomas never saw it until it nearly severed his neck.
18: We started hitting the trail, and I was giving her my all, trying to keep up with him.
19: 19-year-olds Tyler Rozema and Thomas Schoenbeck had ridden this trail many times. Today, Tyler had fallen behind as Thomas disappeared around a bend.
18: He was setting a mean pace, man. I couldn't keep up with him at all.
19: When Tyler turned the corner, he found Thomas rolling on the ground, gasping for breath. He never saw the cable that had been stretched across the trail at neck high.
18: When he rolled on his back, I heard the gurgling blood. That's when he was saying, "Oh, I can't breathe. Oh, I can't breathe." So I knew it was a dire situation at that point.
19: With Thomas hanging on, Tyler got the two of them back to his car and headed for the hospital.
18: He's rocking back and forth. Can't breathe. I say, "Hang in there, man. We're almost there. We're going to get you to the hospital. It's going to be all right."
19: On the way, he called Thomas's parents, Dave and Tanya Schoenbeck. He met them in the hospital lobby.
20: Knowing Tyler the way I do, when he walked out and I saw his face, I knew that it wasn't good. So I go back there, and there is my son. All I can see is a laceration from here. You know, it's like a big scrape across his neck. I just looked at the doctor, and I said, "So what are we going to do?" And he says, "This is life-threatening." And I said, "Well, what do you mean this is life-threatening?" He said, this is life-threatening.
19: A CAT scan revealed that the cable had severed Thomas's windpipe.
20: And I said, Lord, if you're going to take him home, you need to tell me now. And the Lord said, you don't go by what you see. You don't go by what you hear. You fight.
19: Doctors inserted a trach and put Thomas in a medically induced coma so he could be airlifted to University of Michigan Hospital for emergency surgery. The family had a few minutes with him before they left.
20: I just, you know, bent over and just prayed with him and, you know, told him again, you remember what the Lord said, you fight, you're going to live. You don't go by what you see, you don't go by what you hear, you're going to live. And again, I know that the Lord at that time was just keeping me.
19: By the time the chopper landed, it was clear Thomas would live, but he was still in critical condition.
1: He was clearly very sick and had been very sick from the injury.
19: Dr. Rashindra Reddy was Thomas's surgeon.
1: The fact that he was able to survive for that first however long, half an hour it was for him to get from the site of injury to the emergency room, still very surprised by that.
19: Dr. Reddy told the Schoenbecks there was no guarantee their son would be able to talk or even eat and breathe on his own.
1: Going into the operation, I wasn't 100% sure what we would find. It's not so much doing the repair and hooking things back together. It's doing the dissection, making sure we don't injure other vital structures.
20: They were worried about scarring and what that would cause him in long term. They really, at this point, still don't know if he's ever going to be able to be off the feeding tube.
19: Tanya and Dave asked their friends and family to pray.
20: Oh, my goodness, yeah, my whole church was praying. And I mean, there was prayer chains going on all over the place.
19: Even though one of Thomas's vocal cords was left paralyzed, Dr. Reddy deemed the three-hour surgery a success.
1: And I was even happier when we realized at least one of his vocal cords was still intact, and that meant that ultimately he'd be able to talk and be able to breathe normally and hopefully eat normally and things like that.
20: The first time I saw him, I just remember I just was hugging him and loving him and just, you know, praying with him.
19: Prayer continued for Thomas as each day brought small improvements. He started speaking with a whisper, and after several weeks was able to go home. Then after 3 months of rehab, they took out the trach and the feeding tube, and Thomas was ready for a snack.
21: So yeah, we got a Dr. Pepper and like a Snickers or something, and that was great. Yeah, it was like a glorious moment.
19: Today, Thomas is a student at Regent University with plans to work in youth ministry and share his story about the power of prayer.
21: When Christians are obedient to the discipline of prayer and they act in faith, God responds to that. Things happen. You know, I definitely gave him the glory and the just the thanksgiving for being alive, you know.
17: Amen. Thank God that he is the miracle-working God, and he is still doing miracles today. And I had to chuckle when Thomas was saying that when he, you know, came out of everything and he was hungry, he was ready for a snack. He wanted a Dr. Pepper and a Snickers. And I had outpatient surgery recently, and the first thought on my mind was McDonald's.
22: Really?
17: No, seriously.
22: Gotta go
17: it was
22: for
17: fantastic.
22: The fast food.
17: It was, yeah, it was great. I don't know why junk food is maybe the first thing we might think of, but yeah.
16: I would have a different approach, but McDonald's and I
17: yours would be much more gourmet.
16: Anymore. Anyway, it's a miracle, and
17: yeah.
16: That's just let's just underline that it's a miracle when you see the type of horrific injury, the initial diagnosis, and then the result, and you go, okay, yay snacks, yay Dr. Pepper.
17: Yeah.
16: Well, we have a magazine called Miracle Living Today. 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
17: Yes and amen. All right, guys. Well, coming up, Code Blue. A man's heart suddenly stops beating and he has no pulse and he stops breathing on his own. He was dead for 55 minutes, but find out how he came back to life. But first, parents who were given two options, let their son die in their arms or watch him die in the OR. See how their son beat insurmountable odds. Plus, Gordon and I will be praying for you and your needs, so don't go away.
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17: Well, before his first birthday, Andrew had to overcome a host of problems, from chicken pox to the rotavirus to a staph infection, all without an immune system. Through it all, though, his parents held on to a promise of life, and here's why.
2: When I delivered Andrew, at first the doctor looked a little puzzled, and I said, there seems like there's something wrong because he's blue, and my other children weren't that color. And then I knew that there was something tragically wrong with this child.
22: When Kristen Ann Zavino delivered her third child, Andrew, she and her husband, Bill, received shocking news.
2: Well, the doctor came in and he said he's not dead, but we do have to call in a life flight team.
22: Andrew was born with partial DeGeorge syndrome, a condition that can have 180 side effects, including the underdevelopment of Andrew's pulmonary arteries. Their doctor offered them little hope.
2: They were going to fly him to a hospital in Pittsburgh, and they thought, from what he looked like, he had a heart defect of some sort. And he says, I'm not sure if he'll make it. And do you want someone to come in and do the last rites? I just laid there and I thought, I cannot believe you think you're going to go in and have this baby, and you're going to be coming home with this little baby. I had two other little children at home, and I'm thinking, this cannot be happening.
22: Bill was instantly reminded of a story from the New Testament and heard a voice speaking to him.
23: Like a flash, I just remember the story of Jairus in the Bible, where he was told, be not afraid, only believe, even though his child had already died. Fear not, only believe. I said, we believe.
2: He said those words, and there was something about it that was scary, but there was also something about it that overtook your fear, and you thought, okay, he's going to make it.
22: When Andrew arrived at Pittsburgh's Children's Hospital, the doctors discovered he had no left pulmonary artery.
23: And when they came into the room, these two head cardiologists at Children's Hospital, and they just said, look, we've got good news for you and bad news for you. The good news is Andrew is still alive. The bad news is he needs surgery now. He's only 14 hours old. Here's your options. We could bring him here into the room and let you hold him and let him die in your arms. Or we can take him into the surgery room and let him die there. Those are your two options.
22: The Anzavinos opted for surgery, but continued to believe for their baby's healing.
2: But I do remember thinking, okay, well, just do what you have to do. God's going to get him through this. And they said, you could come out and see him go through the hallway. And I remember going out, and he was in the same little incubator, and I remember looking at Andrew and saying, Andrew, I am your mother, and you will live, and you will grow up, and you're going to have a prosperous and a productive life, and you're going to listen to me. You are going to live, and I'll see you when you get out.
22: Andrew survived the surgery, but a host of other health issues began to surface.
2: You know, it was one wave after another of bad news. So the next bit of bad news was there was no thymus.
23: Which means the immune system is like an AIDS patient, which means he can't fight off any sickness or disease at all.
22: Still, the Anzavinos continued to believe for Andrew's healing. And Andrew continued to amaze his doctors.
23: So within the first 9 months of his life without an immune system, he overcame a staph infection in the heart, a Broviac line infection, then the chickenpox infection, and fourthly, the rotavirus infection without an immune system, which we believe was by the hand of God.
2: You know, we would pray together, and we had this set of scriptures. And he wrote these scriptures down on a piece of paper. I mean, there would be days that I wouldn't sleep. I would take out those scriptures that he wrote down for me, and I would just say them. And I would look at them as, this is medicine, and I declared it, and it has to work. It has to respond.
23: Of course, Mark 11, 23 and 24, speak to your mountain, command it to go, and it will go. The next verse, verse 24, believe you receive, and you will have. But also, Psalm 118, verse 17, that says, I will not die but live and declare the works of the Lord. And then 1 Peter 2:24, with his stripes, we were healed.
22: Andrew's biggest hurdle, however, was the lack of a pulmonary artery.
23: And so we said, Lord, they said he doesn't have one. We're asking you to give him one. And we believe we receive a left pulmonary artery for Andrew. And we started thanking him for that.
3: And during the catheterization, they discovered that, okay, he's got a thread for a left pulmonary artery. And that thread is almost like the tip of a pin when it's supposed to be the size of an eraser, like a pencil eraser. And this artery is never going to grow because where there is no blood, there is no growth.
2: Periodically, they would come in and do an echosonogram and look at the artery. And I remember they would try to measure it. One time the doctor came in and he was doing the scan and he said, oh, I could see it. It's a little bit bigger. I said, see, I told you it's getting bigger.
23: So for us to hear that it was a thread was exciting. For them, it meant nothing. But we believe that from nothing to a thread means the beginning of a miracle.
22: At 9 months, Andrew was scheduled for a catheterization to repair his artery. But prior to the surgery, one of the doctors noticed something unusual.
2: He grabbed me in the hallway and goes, it worked! It worked! It's the right size. It doesn't even need repaired. And I said, I know! I knew it was going to grow.
22: Over the next several years, Andrew continued to overcome every obstacle he faced.
2: I was very tenacious about what I believed. And he had to say 11 words by the time he was 3 for him to go to regular preschool. And would you believe it? He said 11 words. And I was like, count them, count them. He says 11 words. He can go to preschool.
22: Today, Andrew is a healthy 16-year-old who knows God has a special plan for his life.
4: I really love to play the piano. And I go on my phone, type in YouTube, search up any song I want, and then just learn it from there. Like in the future, I like to play for a worship team, and I study God's word all the time. And Mark 9:23, all things are possible to him that believe, and I say it every morning.
23: He's a powerful witness for Jesus in school, and unashamedly does he share his faith, unashamedly.
22: The Anzavinos tell his story in their book, We Believe.
2: They were assuming he would die. And yet he's 16. I mean, we go to visit the doctor for our checkups and they're like, he could just live as long as anybody else. They don't even know what to expect from him. He's just a walking miracle.
17: That little boy is a walking miracle. Now he's a grown young man. And you can be a walking miracle too. In reality, we all are because we are all children of the Most High God. God has breathed his breath of life into all of us. But if you're walking through a storm, through a difficult situation where you need the healing touch of heaven, stand firm in the promises of God. I love what Andrew's mom said. She was tenacious in what she believed. She dug her heels into the ground and she stood firm, believing that her son would live and not die, but live and declare the good works of the Lord to show forth his glory. My word of encouragement to you and for myself is when we come into those times of uncertainty, where we get a doctor's report, we don't know what's going on. May we just dig our heels into the ground and say, no, I will be unshaken, not by anything I can do or what the doctors can do, but I am unshaken because what my God can do and he will do. Believe that today. May we all be tenacious in what we believe in. And that is the healing power of the cross. It is the healing that Jesus gives all of us. And if you need prayer for this at all, please give us a call, 1-800-700-7000. We've got some amazing prayer warriors on the other side of that phone call who are just going to continue to encourage you, to lift you up, to pray for your needs, whatever they may be. Because here at CBN and with Miracle Living Today, we believe in the power of prayer because God hears us and he loves us. Gordon.
16: Well, Tony Dunn thought he was out of the woods and ready to go home after surgery. Then suddenly, Tony's heart stopped beating. He had no pulse, and he was no longer breathing on his own. Tony was dead.
6: The diagnosis alone for pancreatic cancer was devastating. I just felt there was no hope. I really felt there was no hope at that point.
22: In 2013, Beverly Dunn's husband, Tony, was diagnosed with pancreatic cancer. Beverly is a nurse and knew the odds of long-term survival were slim.
6: Usually when pancreatic cancer is found, it's found way too late. I didn't really see an outcome for it other than death.
22: 2 months later, Tony underwent a Whipple procedure, a radical surgery that removes parts of the stomach, pancreas, gallbladder, and small intestine. Tony's son Justin says his dad was eager to go home after the surgery.
5: Every time we visited, he was always focused on doing what he had to do, getting up and walking around to do what he could do to speed his recovery along as quickly as he could so that he could get back to normal life.
22: Unknown to everyone, he was allergic to the blood thinner Hepron. The day he was to be released, Tony struggled to breathe due to clotting in his lungs. Then he suffered a pulmonary embolism. Nurse Bill Bolton was there when Tony's heart suddenly stopped beating.
7: There was no pulse, and he was not breathing on his own.
8: If the nurses I was working with and myself, if we stopped pumping on his chest, he didn't have a heart rhythm. He was essentially dead.
22: A team of doctors descended on Tony's room in an effort to revive him. Meanwhile, calls went out to family and friends to pray for Tony. His daughter, Tara, remembers getting the call.
9: I fell to the floor, and I just cried out, please, Jesus. And that's all I could say. I just knew that there was power in that name.
6: Our family and friends were beginning to gather. They were in the room with us. We were wall to wall, people that had heard what was going on and joined us. Prayer was what we had, and we knew that God would hear us.
5: I knew that our Creator, all powerful, had the ability to intervene in my dad's circumstances right then. And in my heart, I was still holding on to hope.
22: 30 minutes into the code, a doctor came out to update the family.
6: He said to me that nothing they were doing was working, that they couldn't get a heartbeat, and that there was nothing that was working.
22: As life-saving measures continued, Beverly and Justin were allowed into the room.
5: Very apparent during those few moments in the room that they were doing everything in their power to give my dad a chance to live.
6: I felt like Tony was already gone. His eyes were open. They had a glazed over look, as if nothing was there. But I bent down to him and I asked him, just please don't leave. Just don't leave. At that time, I wasn't ready for him to go.
22: 55 minutes after Tony's heart quit beating, his doctor came out of the room once again to talk with Beverly.
6: He had a really puzzled look on his face, a really questioning look on his face. And he said, you have hope. We have a heartbeat. Almost like the words that he was speaking, he was hardly believing.
22: Miraculously, Tony's heart was beating on its own again. But now, more challenges lay ahead as Tony faced the possibility of brain damage due to lack of oxygen during the code.
7: The longer a code transpires or the more time that goes on during a code, the more likely that the person that is being coded is going to have some kind of brain injury due to not efficient compression of the heart.
22: It was nearly certain he would have some level of brain damage. 3 days later, Tony started moving his hands as if trying to communicate. His daughter Tara got a paper and pen.
24: Beverly asked him if he knew what had happened and why he was there. And he wrote pulmonary embolism with perfect handwriting and perfectly spelled. And we're all just looking at each other going, how is this even possible? You know, nobody anticipated that at all.
6: At that point, we knew he's all there. We're just waiting for him to progress forward, and we'll talk to him in a little bit.
22: To the doctor's amazement, Tony survived without any brain damage. Family, friends, and hospital staff were amazed at how God was with them and had answered their prayers.
6: God intervened in everything we needed for his healing.
9: The promises that he gave
24: 2,000 plus years ago are still relevant today. Where two or three are gathered, he will be there. And he was. He showed up in a big way.
7: My own personal feeling is that it was a divine intervention that God was saying, I'm not done.
22: More than 5 years have passed since his surgery and miraculous survival. Follow-up scans have revealed Tony is cancer-free, with no need for chemo or radiation. He says he's thankful for new life in his body and his soul.
10: I have a confidence in God that I didn't have before. It goes beyond faith. You know, faith is what you don't see, and it's as though now he made my faith sight. And I'm thankful to God for what he's done.
24: I am so thankful for believers in prayer that were around us that took us to God.
11: We felt the love of God because of their presence and because of their willingness to serve our family.
10: I do believe that the key to what happened with me rests in the faith of those who surrounded me. They fought for me when I was unable to fight for myself.
16: He surrounds us. He surrounds us with a great cloud of witnesses, and they're all looking for that one thing. Do you have faith? Do you let their testimony encourage you to have faith? That's what the Bible says. It's the wonderful chapter on faith in the book of Hebrews. Since we are surrounded by such a great cloud of witnesses who witness to how God came through for them. Now, faith is the substance, and it's a strange verse. It's the substance of things hoped for and the evidence of things not seen. For that doctor to come out and say, you now have hope, well, that gives you now the substance of things hoped for, the evidence of things not seen, what God can do, because with him, all things are possible. Ashley and I are going to pray for you. Here's some other witnesses for you, some other testimonies of what God has done for others. Here's Samuel from Wisconsin. He had intense pain in his neck and back. One day, he was watching the show when he heard Ashley read a testimony from someone who was healed of pain much like his. In the testimony, the person placed his left hand on his neck and spine. By faith, Samuel did the same thing and believed God for healing. He called the prayer line to rejoice that he is still pain-free.
17: That's awesome. Well, here's another one. This is from Cipriani of Orlando, Florida. He suffered with breathing issues for more than 5 years. And while watching the show one evening, Cipriani heard the testimony of someone named Yolanda, who was healed of a breathing issue. He then heard Gordon pray, "You're laying your right hand on your chest and you have breathing issues too. You're asking God to heal you. Your lungs are being cleansed and healed right now." Cipriani believed that he was being healed. His issues went away completely, and he's had no trouble since. That's incredible.
16: Faith in the New Testament is a noun. It's also a verb. It's something you demonstrate, that you're relying on God to provide your healing. So in an act of faith, just what you heard in those two wonderful testimonies, people were laying hands on that area of the body that needs healing. So do that right now. Act of faith, lay your hand on that part of your body that needs God to touch. And then let's go through what Hebrews says. Let's look unto Jesus, the author and the finisher of our faith. So hope in him begins it. You see these wonderful testimonies of what he's done for others. That takes you a step further. Let him finish it. Don't have faith in your prayer. Don't have faith in anything other than him. He has already accomplished it on the cross 2,000 years ago. And he tells us quite clearly, when you stand praying, believe that you have already received and you will have it. So when were your sins forgiven? Well, 2,000 years ago. When did you receive it? When you believed in your heart that you had it. It's the same for healing. Let's do that. Lay your hand on that area that needs healing. We'll agree, and God is going to do all the rest. Lord God Almighty, we come to you. We come to you believing. We come to you laying a hand on that area of our body that needs healing. And we ask that you would join with us, that you would stretch forth your hand to heal our disease. We look to you. You are the author. You are the finisher of our faith. You began our healing. You are finishing our healing in our body now. And we receive it in Jesus' name. Ashley, God's given you some.
17: Yeah, I just believe somebody is watching or a loved one is watching, and the issue that God is healing right now is a cranial hemorrhage. I just believe there has been some force, some accident that's happened. This person is in the hospital. It is pretty severe, and I just believe God is healing you right now. The bleeding will stop. Everything will go back to normal as it should, as God has created it in your body. You are healed from the top of your head to the soles of your feet in Jesus' name. Just receive it, claim it, and declare it over yourself right now. Thank you, Lord.
16: There's several people praying for heart conditions. You have blockages in the veins. There's one with an artery blockage. God is healing you right now in Jesus' name. Receive it. Amen and amen. If you've been healed, let us know. Let us share in your good report. Give us a call, 1-800-700-7000. Here's a word from Psalms. He shall give his angels charge over you to keep you in all your ways. God bless you. We'll see you again.
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1: Hey, everybody, welcome to the show. Thanks for being with us today. Ephraim Graham is with us.
2: Yay,
1: and Ephraim. John Jessup will be joining us later in the show. As you may have heard, this week is our last week of 700 Club Interactive. And while we're discouraged about that, we have been celebrating the show this week, looking back at great memories. It's been a lot of fun. 17 years of 700 Club Interactive.
2: That's amazing. Well, one of our favorite segments happened every Wednesday with Studio 5. The amazing Ephraim Graham would come on, and he would tell us the top five stories of the world of entertainment. Ephraim, how long have you been doing Top 5 with 700 Club Interactive?
3: I've had to go back and look. I want to say it started in 2016,
2: wow.
3: Maybe.
2: Yeah.
3: 2016.
2: Okay. That's amazing. We always enjoy it. No, seriously, it's always such a fun segment. We get to just talk about other things, which is cool. So we appreciate you.
3: Thank you. We really do. Thank you. Yes. I've enjoyed it. Here is a look at some of my top five moments over those years.
4: At number one,
5: Man Milacho here, and I have some very exciting news to share. Uncomfortable Conversations with a Black Man is becoming a book.
6: Well, Ephraim's joining us live now for an uncomfortable conversation.
7: What he did was he took many of the questions that were sent to him, and he's answering some of them in the book about white privilege, cultural appropriation, you name it. And it is indeed, I'm in the middle of reading it right now, I'm about halfway through. It's Uncomfortable Conversations, but it's beautiful to see people being honest about their questions and Acho being very honest about his answers.
8: At number two.
9: Hey, Luigi. What's up, Mario? Behold, I made a masterpiece for Princess Peach. What do you think?
10: Love the colors.
11: It's trash.
12: Two of the world's favorite video game characters return to the big screen today in the Super Mario Galaxy movie.
13: Super Mario Galaxy.
2: Mario, not Mario.
13: I don't know why I say that.
2: It's like the jersey
13: it was
2: coming out
13: jersey,
2: of you.
13: We said Mario.
2: But Mario. Said Mario.
14: You got it.
13: I don't know. I'm confused. Can you ask him the question?
8: Number one.
15: Standing up, keep me on the rise.
12: It's new music and a new docu-series from Justin Bieber.
7: We've heard a sample of one of the songs from the new album. It's called Yummy, and the word is that it's about his wife. I've heard the song, and it's very Justin Bieber.
2: It is,
7: and it's one of those that gets stuck in your head. I mean, I could sing it now for you, but I won't.
2: Yeah, yeah. And there's a dance to it, too.
7: Yes.
2: I still need to learn the dance.
6: It's not under copyright. We can do that.
7: I got that yummy. No,
2: okay, Ephraim, I see
7: we won't
2: you.
7: Do that.
8: At number one.
16: Now to the 13-year-old gospel singer who's gone viral for all the right reasons.
17: Yeah, his name is Mekhi McClain.
18: We lift our voices to say thank you.
7: Something happens when you sing. How would you describe for us what happens to you?
19: I say, like, it's a fire. Like, it's a fire in there. And it's like, it's erupting, you know?
7: Nice.
17: And it was at that time that my friends had essentially an intervention and pretty much said, we love you just as you are, but we love you too much to leave you that way.
7: The official cause of death still not known, but we did know that Mandisa struggled with depression, anxiety, and things of that nature. We had extensive conversation about that following the release of her book, Out of the Dark. So the fear is that something happened, but it certainly struck the music community extremely hard. If you check the social media feeds, her picture is all over the place. People talking about how much she spoke to their life and what a bright light she was.
8: At number one.
20: Our weapons will not be used to wage war on the world. It is not our way.
6: What an incredible actor.
7: Yeah. An incredible actor, incredible life. And, you know, when the news broke on Friday, I didn't believe it, like so many people didn't believe it. And then I began to think, okay, he's been battling colon cancer for 4 years. I've interviewed him twice in the last 4 years, so he was actually battling it both times. And he actually performed Black Panther while battling colon cancer. And for those who know anything about colon cancer, it's a very painful diagnosis to have and to suffer through.
12: The award-winning solo R&B artist and Maroon 5 keyboard player is releasing his first gospel music project.
7: The album is out now. It is wonderful, and you'll be surprised to learn the songs that he wrote. He goes, I believe in writing and telling stories, and I can do that in the R&B world, and I can do that in the gospel world, yeah. And I'm still a strong believer.
2: Amen. I'm excited to listen to that. It's very good. That I heard, I'm like, okay, I can get to this.
7: Very
2: this
7: good.
14: new fan.
2: I am.
14: You know, you have found her jam.
7: Yes.
2: Yes.
7: Indeed. I like
2: yes,
7: that.
2: Yes, indeed.
21: Well, as I said earlier, Ephraim, like, we just thoroughly have always enjoyed Top 5 with you. We get to have some fun.
7: Yes.
21: We talk about some serious things sometimes, mm-hmm. too. Mm-hmm. And you've just always done an incredible job covering that world, like the world of entertainment, pop culture. It definitely is something that the Lord has called you to do. So we're grateful for
3: you. Thank you. I appreciate it. Thank you. My pleasure. I've enjoyed every single one. It's been a joy to share this space with you guys.
1: We've had some laughs.
7: Yes.
3: That's Mario.
2: Mario, not Mario. Sorry.
1: If you can't tell, they're making fun of me because I think you covered
3: Super Mario Brothers.
2: Yes.
1: You covered Mario twice.
3: Yes, I did.
1: The name differently.
2: That's okay.
1: Come on,
2: Andrew.
1: You're up from the Northeast.
3: But in fairness, the governor of New York was Mario Cuomo. So thanks. Yes. Yeah.
1: Mario Andretti.
3: Yes.
2: Okay.
3: Yes.
2: There we go. It's the Italian.
1: But we did. It's a great interview. I always appreciated how you brought the spiritual things.
2: Yeah.
1: A lot of artists, actors, et cetera, we didn't know how to spiritual life, a faith walk. Mm-hmm. He brought it out.
3: Yes, it's a joy to share that, for sure.
21: Can I ask you if you could maybe choose, like, top three or top two favorite interviews that you've done over the years?
3: Well, I have to say, it would be my very first entertainment interview was actually Oprah Winfrey. And that was like, I was like, God, you set the bar high.
2: Oh my goodness.
3: That was the very first
2: one.
3: She had left the talk show. She was going to do The Butler. I went to New York, had never done this kind of thing before. I remember my news director.
1: That was your first one.
3: Yeah, that was my very first
1: one. Not here. It was a different
3: state. No, very first one here. Yes. That was the first time I'd ever done any kind of entertainment reporting.
2: Yeah.
3: And the very first interview was Oprah Winfrey for The Butler. Made her cry with my very first question. I was like, okay, God, you're doing something here.
2: Yes.
3: You're doing something.
1: Do you remember what it was?
3: I asked how she disappeared into the role because she was larger than life, and then she was playing this wife of a butler for the White House.
2: Yes.
3: Real life story.
2: Yeah.
3: And when I went to see the film, I didn't see the larger than life Oprah. I saw my family members, like my grandma.

0: that one?
1: No, but there is one person that I'm like, Ephraim, if you ever interview him, I'll just come and like, I don't know.
0: I think I know who that is, like, but we're not going to say.
1: We won't
0: say. Is he a Knicks fan?
1: Yes, he is a Knicks fan. Okay. Anyways. But no, it's just really cool to see how God just uses you in really profound ways. Yeah.
2: I count it a blessing. I mean, I take my prayers, and when I walk into some of the rooms, I'm like, God, are you serious? Okay. Let's do this together, because I can't do it without him. That's for sure.
1: Definitely.
2: That's for
3: and
2: sure.
3: And as Ashley mentioned, Studio 5 will continue. Just tell people how to watch it.
2: Studio 5 will continue. Of course, you can watch it. We have a YouTube channel. You can watch it there. You're going to see it on CBN's website, cbn.com/studio5. And when this goes away, I'll actually see you on Newswatch.
1: Oh, there we go. Yes, exactly. You will see Ephraim on Newswatch.
3: Yes, Newswatch is the program replacing this program in this time slot. Ephraim anchors that a lot. He's maybe a little more serious on that.
2: Yeah,
3: He's got some more serious
2: I'm a little more buttoned up, so you'll see me there.
3: Well, speaking of buttoned up, John Jessup, I'm kidding, John. I see him over there. John Jessup is going to join Ephraim and me to chat a little bit. Please stick around. We'll be right back.
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3: Hey everybody, welcome back to the show. Joining Ephraim and I now is John Jessup, who is in from the D.C. area.
10: I just magically appeared.
3: Thanks for coming down from D.C.
10: Thanks for having me. It's a big week. Bittersweet, no?
3: Yeah. And, of course, you know John is the news anchor primarily for the 700 Club, and he has hosted this program quite often. So we wanted to make sure you were in town to look back at a lot of segments we've had. We've had a good time.
2: Indeed.
10: Absolutely.
2: Indeed.
10: I always felt like I had big shoes to fill sitting in for you.
3: Okay. Well, thank you. Very kind.
10: He apparently doesn't like it.
3: Okay, you can even see that was just a... Okay.
10: Nice.
3: We have had the opportunity to host the show together a few times, and they put together a little compilation. Here it is. Appreciate y'all being here. So who wants to jump in first on the problem men have with friendships? No one is eager. I can relate in the sense of my, you know, teen years into college, being a Christian, knowing God, having walked hand in hand with him, loving him, knowing he loves me, but wandering, right?
11: Yeah, absolutely.
3: And sometimes just frankly taking advantage of the grace of God.
11: My dad never said the words, "I love you," to me. Hmm. And I think part of it was cultural, and he was a man of very few words, but I knew that he loved me. By just how steady and the stability that he brought to my family, to our family. My mom was the opposite. She was the conversationalist. She was always affectionate. And when I was growing up, I always said to myself that when I had kids, I would always be affectionate with my kids, and I would always tell them how much I loved them.
3: Ephraim, great conversation. He mentioned that he didn't want the role because the character was so much older. I actually was walking through the parking lot that day and passed Ephraim and Nick.
2: Oh, wow.
3: Just sat, and I went, Is that Nick Shakur? He's so young. Yes. He looks so young. I was startled.
2: Yeah, I was a little offended. He said he was offended by being a father in his 50s. I thought, okay, well, I'm a father in my 50s. Thanks a lot.
7: We can be friendly with one another because the Lord teaches us how to do so and how to benefit from relationship and in community with one another. But for people who are out

0: side of the church, this is a puzzle that sadly I don't think is going to be answered or put together.
1: Mm-hmm. I would say that it's also a problem in the church as well, yeah. though. Thinking of my own experiences, the friendships haven't always come easy. And even being a leader in the church, it's always, for me, I've seen a struggle to get men to come together.
2: To Ephraim's point, I do think it's not just something that we see in culture. I think it's somewhat compounded within Christian culture because we have this thing where, you know, we're supposed to be blessed and highly favored. So you're almost wearing a mask because you don't want to let people in.
3: But seriously, though, you took your kid to India when he was 4 months old. Mm-hmm. I mean, when my kids were 4 months old, I was scared taking them to Walmart.
2: What was it like to sit there with someone being so transparent about their mental health issues for you as another man? Yeah, we don't talk about this stuff.
1: As I got married, had children, and life just got bigger and the responsibilities got more and more, I felt like I had to hold it all together. And it's nice to see, okay, no, you have to deal with how you're actually feeling. And God is okay with how we feel. So
4: I taught a class at Sunday school or whatever we called the life group about how to parent preschooler. I thought I was a man. I knew so much. The more they get older, I'm just, you know, it's harder.
5: Yeah. Yeah, I'm in the season where tantrums are happening and I'm having to learn to control myself and
3: your have tantrums discipline. Or your kids?
5: Both, yes. Great. Thanks for clarifying. Yeah. Absolutely. Yes.
3: Control yourself.
5: Yeah, exactly.
1: Here's a piece of advice for dads. Be the dad that you are. Don't try and fake and be something that you aren't. I decided I'm going to take my son camping.
4: How old was he?
1: He was maybe 7 or 8. Yeah, I was going to take him camping. We packed up, had my Land Rover, got the tent, all this stuff.
4: You're really
1: in the back
4: roughing
1: of the car.
4: It
1: yeah,
4: in your Land Rover.
1: And my Land Rover. Pitched the tent, got there. So we're doing our thing. And I was like, I hate this. I hate this.
2: You know, you mentioned the phrase friendship recession. And when I was looking that up, it suggested that the number of friends has decreased over the last several decades. And I don't think that should be the denominator. I think it's about the quality of friendships.
6: All right, fellas, I have benefited from our conversations both on the show and just around the hallways here at work and things like that, and learned a lot from you guys. And Ephraim, I remember that story you told about the camping.
7: Yeah.
6: And it's good counsel. Like, be the dad you are. You don't have to try and be someone else.
7: Mm-hmm. Indeed. I'm still thinking about the fact that while my son was sleeping, I packed that Land Rover up and back home we
6: went. How long were you guys there on the campground?
7: Probably about 3 to 4 hours. And I was like, no, we're not doing this.
6: And
7: back to bed we went. We were home by morning.
6: Yeah. And we have talked on this program various times. We've done some special segments about men and how important friendships are and having someone to chat with. It can be an issue for guys, can it, John?
2: It really can be. And, you know, I just think it's wise and appropriate to mention, you know, the fact that we were given the platform that, you know, the producer, Liz Ebert, was like, hey, let's do this. And I don't know how you guys felt, but initially I felt uncomfortable. Like, why do you want to get guys together to open up about feelings? But, I felt like it was important, and I learned a lot from both of you and from Brody and the other men that you know, took part in that conversation.
6: Yeah, Roberto and Wes. And I think guys are more willing to share now than maybe, Great. You know, the guys I was around 10, 15 years ago. The climate's a little different, I think.
1: I would definitely agree. I'm seeing that play out just even in life, at work, at church, having more conversations with men about things that I would, you know, think they wouldn't open up about. I'm thinking, had a conversation just this past Sunday with a minister at the church, and he was talking about times in his life where he felt suicidal. I'm sitting there listening. Wow, he's opening up and sharing this with me unsolicited. We're just having a conversation. And it was nice to experience that from someone a bit older than me as well. But it was nice to see.
2: I remember you saying that you actually are really intentional about making time to spend with your best friend, to travel together. And that ministered to me because I think sometimes we get so busy. You know, you guys have wives, you have children, which you prioritize. And sometimes those other things can kind of just shuffle off to the side. But you made it a priority. And I thought that was really important.
1: Thank you. I agree 100%. It's a lesson I had to learn that if I did not make the time was not going to come. We could always put it off. But I had to actually make the time to do that. And it, my best friend, of course, has appreciated it. And now, in turn, I see him doing the very same thing, making the time. And whenever there's a disconnection, we're like, wait a minute, we haven't spoken extensively in a minute. We need to sit down for a minute. So, and I encourage my son to do the same exact thing.
6: Can I ask you guys, we have just about a minute plus left. When we're talking about time, I know you guys each love the Lord a lot. If I could just put you on the spot. So when it comes time for your time in the Word, like when you're alone in the Word with God, what's your approach? Are you guys in like a chapter in the Bible, like chapter by chapter by chapter? Or is it, Lord, speak to me? What do you want me to do? Is it a devotional? Does it vary? I hate to just put it on you, but I'm curious how you approach the Word.
2: We've got like 40 minutes. Yeah, so for me, it's in the mornings. I try to give the Lord the first fruit of my time, and I will ask the Holy Spirit to just lead me. Sometimes it is by chapter, but mostly it is I open up the Bible app. It's the guided scripture of the day, and then I ask the Lord to lead me to whatever He wants to show me.
6: You journal at all?
2: I do, but not as frequently as I should.
6: Yeah. Okay. Cool.
1: For me, it's morning as well. Right now, I'm doing the Bible in a Year podcast with Father Mike Schmitz. I'm not Catholic, but he gives great explanation, and he goes through several chapters in the morning. So I wake up, I pray, and I play.
2: Fifth year doing Bible in a Year. What about you?
6: excuse me. Usually the night before, I'll kind of just think about what I want to spend time in the next day. I mean, not always faithful to that, but because if I just... Excuse me. Maybe this week's last week of shows is getting me. I'll kind of think ahead. What do I want to spend time in? Yeah. And then I usually have a journal handy because I get so much value out of looking back later at what God said to me about a particular word or something in my life that's really encouraging. I appreciate you guys sharing.
1: Thank you.
6: Absolutely. Thanks very much.
2: Well, coming up, we'll look at some live performances over the years and see what we've cooked up in the kitchen. We'll be back with more special moments from the show right after this.
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1: From For King and Country to a cookie contest, we've had some memorable moments.
6: And here is a look at some of those segments. Hope you enjoy it.

0: I belong to a group called Chefs for Peace. We are trying. It's not easy today, especially. Salt and bread is the symbol of peace in the Bible.
1: We are honoring National Frosted Cookie Day. I certainly have not heard about this day up until today, but that's okay. Andrew and Charlene are ready to go head to head in a one-on-one cookie decorating competition. I was going to say cook-off, but it's not really cooking. It's really just decorating.

0: One more gummy.
1: One. Okay, the competition. Everything down. No cheating, Andrew. No cheating. Okay, let's take a look. We'll start with Andrew's first.
2: I still have the tube on there. And the spoon. Where am I going here?
1: Let's check yours out, girlfriend. Yes,
3: This is baby girl chocolate chip.
1: Baby girl chocolate chip. Yes. I love it.
3: Yes.
1: Now I also like the gold.
3: Yes.
1: The gold sprinkles as well.
3: Yes. Sprinkles from heaven. That's what that is.
1: Amen.
3: Instead of melodies from heaven, sprinkles from heaven.
1: Yeah. Absolutely love this. Okay. We got 30 seconds left in this portion of the show.
4: Just tell us the truth.
3: Come on, Andrew.
4: It's Charlene.
1: It's Charlene.
3: I would like to thank the Academy.
1: In a close second.

0: Is that too much?
1: Yeah, no.
0: Okay.
1: I think that's good.
0: Okay. Yeah, yours is way more perfect than mine. Okay, is that good? Okay,
1: all right. It's not about perfection. The awesome thing.
0: Amen, sis. Amen.

0: Red and green.
1: Love it.
0: Red and
1: it's
0: green.
1: It's so pretty.
0: Red and green. So oh, you cannot, one more time, you cannot mess up a trifle.
1: Y'all repeat it. You cannot mess up a trifle. Yay!
0: There it is.
1: It's so pretty.

0: We have really had some prolific guests who are incredible live performers, and they performed on the show. And then, of course, our fun cooking segment. Come on.
1: I didn't feel to be runner-up to Charlene.
2: It's the way it should have been.
1: Doubled over laughing when
2: You really all seemed to be amused by that part. I didn't realize that when I presented my final cookies that it had the tube of icing on the
3: plate. Yes, I saw
2: that on the plate. Finest buffets out there.
1: Did you excel in art class as a kid?
2: Terrible. Oh, you know, some of my worst educational trauma is having to do projects about New Jersey
1: and
2: as
1: we're
2: a
1: reopening
2: kid.
1: Those wounds, God. I'm sorry. Oh.
3: Make cookies with your daughter?
2: Well, I did. They didn't, but that was not included. But we did make cookies on television.
3: Yes, I remember.
2: Some sort of a cookie bar
1: segment. Yeah,
2: it was Christmas, and she did a knockout job. I'm kind of a barbarian in the kitchen. You did very well with that trifle with Miss King. Isn't she wonderful? Fantastic.
0: And then we also had an incredible guest who we were making pasta. And let me tell you, I still dream of that pasta that we made that day. It was that good that I went home, I bought the ingredients, bought the flour that she recommended, and I never made it myself.
2: You have all the stuff ready?
1: You can invite us over.
3: Yes, I was thinking the very same thing.
0: I didn't know it would be as good, but yeah.
1: Speaking of taste tests, did you try Charlene's and Andrew's cookies?
0: You know, I didn't. I might have gone into like a sugar
2: coma. You know what
0: coma.
2: What I enjoyed? We have to run the segment. You made a real easy like chocolate cake or something. What did you? You and I did the segment. It's not ringing a bell.
3: What you bring for Thanksgiving?
2: You,
3: I think
2: you
3: right.
2: You actually led the whole demo. You made a chocolate something or other.
0: Oh my gosh! Yes, the chocolate pie.
3: Yes.
0: The cake threw me off. I was like, no.
2: I apologize.
1: You don't do cake.
0: But no, we made a chocolate pie. That
2: was
0: like
2: quick, easy.
0: The super easy. Yeah, I mean, was it easy
2: enough
0: for you?
2: Why haven't we seen these guys cooking?
0: I know.
2: Or do you have any repertoire of...
3: I actually do bake.
0: Okay, you
3: do bake. I do bake, yeah.
0: What about
3: red
0: cooking?
3: Red velvet sweet potato pie.
1: Oh, wow.
3: Those things
1: I'm coming over. I have a rice cooker that my mom gave me. So, yeah, I do pretty good with a pot of rice. Don't judge. You know, the one segment that I am missing was your guys' pickleball. There was like a lot of Christian trash talk going on.
0: And that was a few years ago. That's
2: Did
0: when
2: you say
0: we
2: Christian trash talk.
1: You guys were trash talking, but it was like Christian. It was kind of nice trash talking.
0: Yeah, that's when we fake won. Let's be honest. Let's tell the audience.
1: Producer
0: Andrew
1: Chien.
0: And I did not actually win.
2: What? That's not how I remember it. We didn't win?
0: We didn't. Remember, it was like
2: it's not very Christian.
1: Joseph won.
2: That was fun. The pickleball was fun.
0: They were good. We played against Chi, who's one of the line producers, and then Joseph, who was our social media producer at the time. Fun segments. Really some fun times.
1: You guys look good on the court.
0: Yes. Thank you. Thank you. Guys, thank you for joining with us.
1: Absolutely.
0: And it's been such a pleasure. We're going to continue to look back. Tomorrow is our last show, so make sure you guys tune in. And we leave you guys with these words from Isaiah. Behold, I am doing a new thing. Now it springs forth. Do you not perceive it? I will make a way in the wilderness and rivers in the desert. God bless you guys. Thank you so much for watching and joining us. We'll see you tomorrow.

0: Thank you so much for joining us for CBN News Watch. I'm Ephraim Graham. Ahead today, as the U.S. and Iran continue with their diplomatic talks, President Donald Trump says U.S. military strikes forced Iran to the negotiating table. But many in the Middle East have a different view about who came out on top in the recent warfare. And Israel dealing with Hezbollah amid ongoing talks with Lebanon as the IDF surrounds Hezbollah fighters in an underground tunnel complex. Here at home, we're going to bring you a look at medications that have been sweeping the nation. Weight loss drugs. We're going to hear about the positives and some downsides as well. And Vice President J.D. Vance talks about his complicated journey from his faith as a child to atheism and back to Christianity. All those stories and more right now on CBN Newswatch.
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0: It is Thursday, June 25th, 2026. We're going to begin this half hour in the Middle East, where diplomacy is taking center stage. But questions remain over who has been the real winner in the war with Iran and what will happen with Hezbollah in Lebanon. CBN Middle East correspondent Joshua Swanson brings us the story. He's reporting from Jerusalem.
2: Despite the war of words over Iran's nuclear program, the U.S. and Iran are preparing to return to the negotiating table in Switzerland. Speaking at the National Mall, President Trump said the U.S. military strikes forced Tehran back to diplomacy.
3: And thanks to the power and skill of the United States Armed Forces, today Iran has no Navy, no Air Force, no anti-aircraft capacity, no missile launches, no manufacturing, and their leadership has been obliterated. And for the first time in 3,000 years, we are finally going to have peace in the Middle East.
2: Secretary of State Marco Rubio sought to calm fears about the Strait of Hormuz as he traveled to Kuwait Wednesday, part of a three-country Gulf tour to reassure U.S. allies in the region.
4: I think the whole world will be against any mechanism that charges money to use an international waterway. It's that simple.
2: Meanwhile, Israel's Channel 14 reported comments attributed to IRGC Commander Ahmad Vahidi that offer a sharply different view. He stated, "We brought President Trump to his knees. We got what we wanted. And our goal right now is to keep the Americans on a short leash. Any violation, no matter how small, will allow us to threaten the closure of the Strait of Hormuz." Saudi journalist Abdulaziz Al-Khamis told CBN News that many in the region believe Iran is now politically stronger.
5: President Trump, and we think about him as a brave man when he did the decision to have a war with Iran. But what we saw, the result, the job is not complete.
6: Is the perception in the Middle East that Iran is winning?
5: Yeah, until now, yes. When they stay alive, it's meaning they win. They don't care about the damage. They don't care about how many people killed, how many bases destroyed. They win because they stay alive.
2: As to Israel's northern border, talks between Israel and Lebanon made little progress this week as disagreements continue over the proposed Israeli withdrawal from southern Lebanon. Prime Minister Benjamin Netanyahu reaffirmed Israel's position.
7: As long as I'm prime minister, Iran will not have nuclear weapons. And another thing, as long as I'm prime minister, we will maintain the security zone in southern Lebanon.
2: Meanwhile, the IDF says it has surrounded dozens of Hezbollah fighters inside an underground tunnel complex in Tebnit after sealing the entrances. According to an Israeli security source, the message delivered through mediators was clear: surrender or be killed inside the underground system. While diplomats prepare to meet again, events on the ground suggest the struggle to contain Iran's influence across the region is far from over.
0: Let's continue our conversation now with Joshua Swanson. So some in the Middle East believe Iran's leaders won by simply staying alive. What's the view in Israel's government?
8: Yeah, Ephraim, surviving is winning, and that's how most here feel. But the Israeli government is also tasked with defending the country. And their view is that Iran's regime surviving this war means they are still on high alert. Prime Minister Benjamin Netanyahu's administration has aggressively pushed back against the narrative that the war is over. Publicly, Netanyahu claims Israel achieved significant military gains. But behind closed doors, however, reports are that Jerusalem feels undercut by the president, President Trump, and his administration. The recent memorandum of understanding with Tehran, the official Israeli position is that ceased campaign without completely dismantling the regime's nuclear or their regional proxies leaves unfinished business. There's a dangerous, unexploded ordnance still sitting on Israel's doorstep.
0: Could that mean another war in the future if Iran works to rebuild its nuclear program and its military?
8: Yeah, another big yes, Ephraim. And it's not just Israel that anticipates another war. Many of the Gulf states are betting on that exact same outcome. We have to look at the ideology driving this threat, right? The Islamic Republic of Iran subscribes to a radical Shiite theology. They believe the entire world must convert or die. And in this recent conflict, Tehran proved it, and it's entirely willing to attack Sunni Muslim nations of the region. That's the UAE, Saudi Arabia, Bahrain. Because of this, the defense establishment here in Jerusalem views another major conflict alongside other Gulf nations, not just as a possibility, but as a mathematical certainty. Iran is going to use this current diplomatic breathing room to rebuild, and the next war will encompass the entire Middle East. So the mechanism for that rebuilding is already on the table, right? The U.S.-Iran accord includes a proposed $300 billion fund and the lifting of heavy sanctions. History has shown us time and again, when you pump massive capital into Tehran, that many money goes directly to its proxy networks and nuclear enrichment and missiles.
0: You mentioned in your story, Secretary of State Marco Rubio is traveling to Middle Eastern countries to reassure them. What can you tell us about what he's saying?
8: Yeah, the Secretary of State is on a high-stakes three-day diplomatic damage control tour through the United Arab Emirates, Kuwait, and Bahrain. He's attempting to sell a skeptical region on an agreement negotiated largely behind the scenes by the Vice President, J.D. Vance, Jared Kushner, and Stephen Witkoff. Rubio is telling Gulf allies that any final deal with Iran will fundamentally secure their interests, explicitly guaranteeing safe transit through the critical Strait of Hormuz and reinforcing Washington's ironclad defense commitment to its UAE and its neighbors, right? But the reality on the ground is that the Gulf partners remain anxious. They view the proposed deal as an overly soft approach toward a regional bully that just spent months attacking their airports, their refineries, and even halting global shipping. So the trip is about strengthening alliances and convincing the Gulf nations that the current deal is a good deal and they should get on board.
0: Let's talk about Lebanon and Hezbollah. What's going on in the talks between Israel and Lebanon?
8: Well, negotiations mediated by the U.S. and Washington have hit a wall, with the current fifth round being described by officials as the least productive to date. The core friction, both Jerusalem and Beirut, are frustrated with the president's linking of the Lebanese ceasefire directly to the U.S.-Iran Memorandum of Understanding. Israel argues this gives Iran illegitimate sway over the Lebanese affairs. Excuse me. Lebanon is pushing back harder. They're trying to prove that Iran doesn't control its territory. The Lebanese government recently banned Hezbollah military and their security operations within the country. But on the tactical front, the U.S. proposal establishes a pilot zone, right, where Israel Defense Forces, the IDF, would withdraw from small little areas within southern Lebanon, and then they would hand over the Lebanese military the control. But again, this plan has completely stalled. In fact, Israeli's Defense Minister Israel Katz, he flatly vowed that the IDF will not withdraw from its 10-kilometer-deep security zone. That's about 6.5 miles into southern Lebanon. And of course, the IDF continues to actively strike Hezbollah operatives in southern Lebanon.
0: What is the mood of the Israeli people at this point? Do they believe the war is over or that they will actually have to fight Iran again and keep fighting Hezbollah?
8: Yeah, the mood in Israel right now is one of skepticism, frustration. They're frustrated with Netanyahu. They're frustrated with President Trump. In fact, a new poll was released by Hebrew University. It said 92% of Israelis believe Iran actually won or gained more from this conflict. And it also said 83% feel Israel's long-term security has been severely weakened by the U.S.-Iran deal. And lastly, 72% state they flatly do not believe the prime minister's claims that an existential threat has been removed. The Israeli public does not believe the war is over, Ephraim.
0: All right. Our CBN News Middle East correspondent Joshua Swanson, thank you so much for being with us today. Here at home, it is the Wild West of weight loss. GLP-1s are helping millions of Americans lose weight and lower the risk for all kinds of diseases. But doctors are warning not all of these drugs are created equal. We're going to tell you what you need to watch out for when we come back.
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0: New drugs are proving highly effective in helping overweight Americans drop unwanted pounds and sometimes dangerous pounds. Statistics show 4 in 10 U.S. adults are considered obese, which puts their health at greater risk. So it's no surprise that weight loss drugs like Ozempic are all the rage. Medical reporter Laura Johnson takes a closer look at the trend and shows us why some doctors are warning, buy beware.
18: Katie Schottman is one of 12 million Americans currently taking one of these GLP weight loss drugs.
19: I've lost about 50 pounds, and it's been life-changing for me.
18: Along with a renewed sense of confidence, she feels no longer addicted to sugar.
19: You don't even want it. So it's not something you like crave, like, oh, I need a piece of chocolate or something like that. You don't have that craving anymore.
18: Katie's results appear typical, as patients average losing 10 to 20% of their body weight.
20: Some people cannot control their appetite.
18: Dr. Don Colbert sees the drugs as especially helpful for those dealing with obesity and type 2 diabetes.
20: These GLP-1 receptor agonists lower insulin levels, so eventually that appetite just, it puts it out. You're not being controlled by your appetite.
18: That's because these drugs can mimic natural gut hormones that target brain receptors, which can communicate messages and changes to the body.
20: Ozempic turns off one key appetite hormone. Mounjaro or tirzepatide turns off two key appetite hormones. And then the new one's coming out, the retatrutide, which comes out probably next year, turns off three.
18: In addition, patients experience slower digestion.
20: So food sits in the stomach longer, and so you feel fuller longer.
18: Katie's weight loss led to other health improvements.
19: My A1C has gone down a lot. As far as my cholesterol, that has gone down. My heart rate is actually even slower now. Another big thing that probably a lot of people would appreciate is people who snore. No more snoring. It completely went away.
18: Other benefits can include lower risk of heart attacks, strokes, sleep apnea, or kidney disease. A Cleveland Clinic study also showed GLP-1s reduced the risk of progression of breast, lung, liver, and colorectal cancers by up to 50%.
16: Patients that are on GLP-1 receptor agonists and have early stage cancer shouldn't be as worried about that stage 4 progression.
18: This drug class often lowers inflammation, which has been found to minimize joint pain and effects of Alzheimer's disease.
21: While the benefits of GLP-1s are many and seem to be growing by the day, there are a number of red flags.
18: Those include various side effects such as nausea, constipation, and acid reflux. Patients also often notice temporary bouts of fatigue when starting the drug. Doctors note less common side effects that can be more serious, including pancreatitis and gallbladder problems. GLP-1 users are also advised to consume at least 90 grams of protein daily or risk muscle or bone loss. Demand for these successful drugs means the search is on for cheap, easy-to-obtain versions. That's turned the online marketplace into what Dr. Matthew Knight calls the Wild West.
22: If you spend any time on social media, you'll see a ton of these ads aimed at consumers.
18: They usually promote copies or custom mixed versions of the drugs, which are not FDA approved.
22: It really is up to the patient, up to the consumer, to verify, you know, who's compounding it, what's their track record. Do you know where it's from? I mean, is it from the United States or is it from out of the country? Is it pure? Does it have other things in it?
18: Knight advises the better approach would involve supervision from a healthcare professional.
22: You need an exam. Somebody needs to know what other medications you're taking. Somebody needs to follow your progress. And you also need an exit plan, because at some point you're going to stop taking these medications and you need to know what's going to happen then.
18: GLP-1s are available in pills or shots. Katie has received an injection once a week for the last 2 years and is ready to start tapering off the drug. That will happen with the help of her physician, Dr. Joanne Lopes.
23: And gaining some weight back is fine, you know, but you just don't want to get back to the point that you were before you started the GLPs. It goes back to changing that behavior. So not relying just on a medication to help you keep that weight down. You still need to learn better eating habits, healthier eating habits, and implementing exercise into your lifestyle.
18: And while maintaining their weight is possible when no longer taking the drug, studies show within a year, most patients gain back 2/3 of the weight they lost. Lori Johnson, CBN News.
0: We're going to hear from the vice president about the roller coaster ride that became his journey of faith in Christ. Vice President J.D. Vance goes one-on-one with CBN's David Brody right after this.

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3: From a childhood faith to atheism to rediscovering Christianity, Vice President J.D. Vance's new book details his complex faith journey. CBN Chief Political Analyst David Brody sat down with the Vice President to learn how he found his way back to faith.
4: While J.D. Vance leads U.S. negotiations with Iran, the world is also learning about a different side of the Vice President through his new book, Communion, Finding My Way Back to Faith.
5: Even though my faith journey is different from any other person's, everybody, I think, who has a personal relationship with Jesus, they all have their own distinct flavor of how they got there, okay? But I thought maybe writing this down on paper and talking about all the ways in which I'm flawed and all the ways in which I came back to my faith, maybe that would be helpful in somebody else on their journey. So I hope that it is, and I hope if it's helpful, great. But if it's not helpful, blame me. Don't blame the faith that inspired the book.
4: This story is a roller coaster ride for sure. It starts with the combination of an abusive, dysfunctional family and a blue-collar, no-nonsense grandmother who continually preached the Bible.
5: It was all rooted around my grandmother. When she passed away, I kind of felt lost. We didn't have much of a church community. We would sometimes go to church, but most Sundays I was not at church. If I was doing anything, I was watching CBN or TBN. I was watching, you know, the 700 Club back in the day. Mm-hmm. And because of that, when Mamaw died, and she died in 2005, right before I left for Iraq in the Marine Corps, you know, I just didn't feel that connection to my faith anymore. And I didn't have anybody to talk to about it anymore. I didn't have a community to support me. And I just felt like Jesus and the church weren't speaking to me.
4: So he drifted away, going as far as atheism during his 20s and 30s, which is when other priorities took over.
5: I was a striver, man. I was worried about all the things that you shouldn't be worried about. How much money did I make? What kind of job did I have? I wanted to go to the best schools. I wanted the best credentials. And I started looking around and saying, you know what? Is this actually making me a good person?
4: After meeting his future wife, Usha, he began thinking about what's really important, being a better person, husband, and father. He also found examples of men living out their Christian faith.
5: One of the really interesting takeaways from this book is sometimes people take very long and winding paths, and what gets them back on the journey is just a person who's a good example, who's a good husband, who's a good father. My Uncle Dan, right? He was just a good guy. And I realized that it was his faith that inspired him, and maybe getting back to that faith could lead me to be the same kind of guy that he was.
4: In short, Vance returned to the Christian faith he once abandoned.
6: Was it an epiphany, or was it more an intellectual process, or both?
5: I think it was both, But for me, it was more of an intellectual process, because at first I said, okay, these Christians are really interesting. They seem to have something that they believe that motivates a really good behavior. There were rays of sunshine that I saw from Christians, mm-hmm. and I started thinking, well, what is the source of those rays of sunshine? And the more that I got into that, the more that I said, well, it's this belief in Jesus Christ. It's this belief in grace and forgiveness.
6: It's Catholicism that you went to, converted to.
5: Sure.
6: Talk about that specifically, because I know there was that time in France
5: that
6: it was, that there was a close to an epiphany there. I mean, you
5: That's
6: really
5: right.
6: had a realization.
5: You know, we were there with our son in this beautiful old cathedral. And I think Yeshua was going to the bathroom or getting a coffee. She wasn't there. It was just me and my son. And my son was asleep in a stroller. He was 14 months old. And, you know, I had this feeling of, like, loneliness at first, because no one was there. The cathedral was empty. But then I look up at this beautiful stained glass window, and just the timing of it. You know, I was saying my prayers, and I was not yet, I would not necessarily have called myself a Christian, certainly wasn't going to church regularly at the time, but was curious. And the light is shining through the stained glass, and you can almost see the dust in the cathedral dancing in this, in these rays of light. And I just felt like God was speaking to me, you belong here. And for all the problems with with faith that I had had, and all the skepticism and all the doubt, I just, in that moment, I felt a certain sense of peace and a certain sense of belonging. And I think that most of us, if you listen hard enough, God is always trying to speak to us. Sometimes it's not always obvious what he's trying to say. Sometimes it's not always easy to hear him. But I think there are certain moments where he's talking so loudly, it just smacks you across the face. And that was one moment for me.
4: Vance will need to lean even more on his faith as he takes the lead on Iran negotiations, which could lead to a host of other complex issues. David Brody, CBN News.
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3: 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I invite you to join me in this prayer of gratitude. 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We look forward to seeing you then. Goodbye and God bless.
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19: I got into a serious relationship, but his family was like involved in Santeria. They would do like Ouija boards and like, I mean, everything that you can think of, like occult, like they were in it. And I feel like something just like sit on me. 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I just called out to Jesus. 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
21: Coming up, dizziness and chest pains.
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21: A man needs emergency surgery.
22: Jesus, if this is my time to go home, please have my wife here with me.
21: With the great physician by his side.
22: She said, Jesus has this. And that's when I felt a peaceful feeling around me.
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22: Put his hand on my heart. He says, you are healed. You are healed.
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23: Well, welcome to the 700 Club. As the midterms draw closer, both Republicans and Democrats are fighting to hold their parties together. Republicans divided over the war came together yesterday after a contentious meeting with President Trump.
24: Meanwhile, the Democrats are facing a growing political chasm over socialism and support for Israel. Gary Lane reports.
25: President Trump came to Capitol Hill to sign a bipartisan housing bill, but instead announced he won't sign the legislation until Congress passes his election integrity law. In a lunch meeting with Senate Republicans, a shouting match broke out over GOP support for a resolution blocking the war in Iran. Afterwards, Trump declared all is well within the party.
26: We like our leader. We like everybody really in the room. I don't like a few people, but that's okay. For the most part, we have a really well-unified party.
25: Later, Republicans reversed course and voted against the Iran War Powers resolution. Meanwhile, Democrats are facing their own divide after three socialist candidates beat out establishment Democrats in the New York primaries and may be headed for Congress. New York socialist Mayor Zohran Mamdani endorsed all three, Claire Valdez, Daria Liza Avila Chevalier, and Brad Lander.
27: This is a straight-up battle between the establishment and the insurgency, and the establishment is getting its butt kicked tonight in New York City.
25: Lander admits Democrats are divided over Israel and Gaza.
28: Our party needs to admit that Joe Biden's hug Bibi strategy was a catastrophic failure. I believe it made us complicit in genocide.
25: Both Claire Valdez and Daria Liza Avila Chevalier refer to Israel as an occupier and an apartheid state. At Chevalier's victory rally, supporters changed anti-Israel slogans. Pro-Israel Democrat Senator John Fetterman predicts more to come, with Democratic socialists hating on Israel and declaring war on regular Democrats.
29: These are an emerging, the full pro-Hamas wing. You know, you have candidates, they've
0: They abolish ICE, abolish the police, abolish the border. You know, with some of these candidates are outrageous.
25: Gary Lane, CBN News.
23: Well, congratulations to the Republicans for actually hanging together. We're in the middle of negotiations with the Iranian regime. They are theocrats. They firmly believe in their jihad, and they firmly believe we're the great Satan, Israel's the little Satan. They firmly believe the United States of America is the only thing standing between them and world domination. So in the middle of those negotiations, to have some kind of vote in the U.S. Senate that would take the war power away from the president, right in the middle of the negotiation, it absolutely made no sense to me. So congratulations on holding together. The Republican Guard is never going to be our friend, never going to be our ally. And anyone who ever thinks that, I don't know, have you not been paying attention to the last 47 years? So let's please finish this, however the negotiations turn out. My dream was a true regime change where the people of Iran would end up controlling their own government. They've been in revolution 5 times in the past 10 years, and I thought this time they would finally prevail. We'll see on that. We'll have to give it, obviously, a little more time. On the other side, I don't understand the Democrats. We had candidates saying we're in solidarity with Cuba, we're in solidarity with Venezuela. Do you have any idea what the population of Cuba and Venezuela have been dealing with? The prolonged poverty that socialism has introduced into their countries, the exodus, mass exodus of people from Venezuela. There was a really good reason for that, and it was their government. To see that kind of view prevailing in a primary right here in the United States, I mean, yes, we can say, okay, well, somehow New York City has gone crazy, but if that is the future of the Democrat Party, I don't view that as a very strong future. Well, in other news, turning to Venezuela, it's now in a state of emergency after 2 incredible earthquakes struck within 1 minute of each other. Efren Graham has that story and more from the CBN newsroom. Efren?
3: Gordon, at least 164 people are dead, and there are fears that number could rise to the thousands. The back-to-back earthquake struck near Venezuela's northern coast, a 7.2 quake followed by a 7.5 quake just 39 seconds later and only miles apart. People ran into the streets of Caracas, the capital, as buildings swayed and some collapsed. Rescue teams are working to find survivors. These are the largest quakes to hit Venezuela in more than 100 years. President Donald Trump is pledging assistance, posting, "The U.S. is ready, willing, and able to help." Earthquake struck 2 other countries yesterday as well. A 7.2 quake hit off the coast of Japan. No major damage reported and no tsunami alert issued. Here in the United States, a 5.6 magnitude quake shook Northern California, lasting about 30 seconds. It rattled buildings and sent groceries and wine bottles crashing to the floor of this store you see here. It is the worst quake the area has felt in 40 years. A recent paper in the Journal of Geophysical Research says Southern California is at risk of a major quake. Accumulative stress in the Earth's crust is raising concerns of the potential for a, quote, massive rupture in the Los Angeles area. CBN's Operation Blessing is delivering hope and help to victims of a quake that devastated southern Philippines 2 weeks ago. Relief workers had trouble reaching an indigenous tribe living in a remote mountain village. Lucille Talusan shows us how Operation Blessing became the answer to their prayers.
1: For decades, the Blaan tribe lived peacefully in Lao, Sarangani province. Then the 7.8 magnitude earthquake struck and destroyed their village.
2: I was so afraid. I cried out to the Lord for help. I grabbed my children and we ran to the plaza. Our house collapsed and the ground cracked everywhere.
4: It was too dangerous to stay because the ground had opened up with wide cracks. We left our homes and moved to a safer area. But there, We lacked food because landslides had washed away our crops. Getting help was difficult because the landslides cut us off and destroyed the roads.
1: Village teacher Jojo Blatang was in the town proper when the quake hit. He quickly traveled by motorcycle as far as he could go, then walked up the

0: accessible by land. There, they distributed relief supplies to all 53 families.
1: These people had to walk for 2 hours through the mountain just to be here, to be able to receive the relief goods that Operation Blessing is giving them. It's been almost 2 weeks since the earthquake struck, but they're saying that this is the first time that an organization has come to be able to reach them and give them much assistance, and that is Operation Blessing.
0: Before receiving their supplies, the Christian tribe worshipped, thanking God for His goodness. An Operation Blessing church partner prayed for them, reminding them that their greatest blessing is their survival, and that God would remain faithful through their hardships.
2: You are a big answer to their prayers. I never expected you would give them so much. Seeing their faces filled with joy makes me so happy. I'm sorry if I told you there was only one stream to cross, when in reality we crossed the river 23 times. I was afraid you might back out, but despite all the difficulties, you still came, and that showed me your heart to truly want to help.
3: We received mats, blankets, canned goods and rice, solar lamps and tents. This is the first time we received this kind of big blessing. Operation Blessing, thank you.
4: It is God who brought you here because normally relief goods are delivered by helicopter. We thank God for using you to help us, especially for providing tents. We are safer and more comfortable now.
0: For the Blaan tribe, these relief supplies are more than emergency aid. They are a reminder that even in the most remote places, God takes care of His children. Lucille Talusan, CBN News, Sarangani, Philippines.
5: Don't know if you heard that Operation Blessing crossed the river 23 times, and we can report that all 53 of those families received a tent. Gordon?
6: That's wonderful news. And that's all because of you, because of your support for Operation Blessing. If you're a member of the 700 Club, you're part of that outreach. 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
5: An international showdown is brewing between Romania and Sweden. It involves two girls taken from their Christian family by social services. The Romanian government is ready to pressure Sweden over the case, and Dale Hurd brings us the story.
6: This was the scene last Saturday in Bucharest, as thousands protested Sweden's refusal to return Sarah and Tiana Samson to their parents. The girls are Romanian citizens from a Christian family who lived as residents in Sweden. They were seized from their parents under false pretenses by Swedish social services 3.5 years ago. It's become a national news story in Romania and an important issue for the Romanian government. The girls were taken while at school after the couple's eldest daughter, Sarah, lied to school officials about being abused by her parents. She was angry they would not allow her to have a smartphone or wear makeup as a 10-year-old. Parents Daniel and Bianca Samson spoke to me from their native Romania after Bianca fled Sweden with their other 5 children when Swedish social services threatened to take them as well.
7: The daughter said those things to the school. The social service took both of them. And then, the other daughter that they took, she said, everything, it's a lie. My sister invented everything. And I was there when she blackmailed the parents. And Sarah, that started everything, confessed to her lies in a matter of days, and she never changed her story. But that was not enough because this institution finds searches for a reason to keep them captive.
6: Although prosecutors also found no evidence of abuse, the Swedish state refused to return the children. The girls have pleaded to be reunited with their parents. One has begun taking drugs, and both have attempted suicide multiple times.
8: Socialul mi-a distrus viața. Eu n-am cuvinte cum să spun cât de mult mi-a distrus.
9: Just please take me home. I don't want to be here anymore.
7: And then they would come to me and my wife and tell us, your children said they don't want to see you anymore. And that was a lie because then we would meet the girls and they would say, Dad, we never said such a thing.
10: Ei au spus că voi nu mai vreți să ne vedeți.
11: Eu nu am spus aia.
2: Did you say that one of your daughters has begun taking drugs?
7: Exactly. Sarah, while in their care for years now, she's been vaping and taking marijuana and other types of drugs.
11: Îmi iau viața de 7 ori și dacă întrebați de ce, e pentru că nu vedeam, I didn't see the point in life.
12: Dorești să te întorci acasă la părinți?
11: Da, 100%.
6: There have been reports Swedish social services intend to put the girls up for adoption. Rather than admit its mistake and return the Samson girls to their family, Sweden has dug in its heels. And what could have been just an unfortunate mistake has now turned into an international incident. The Romanian Senate has unanimously approved a declaration demanding the immediate return of the Samson girls. Romanian Senator and former Foreign Minister Titus Corlețean told us Sweden has not taken the demand seriously.
13: No reaction. It's a simulation of cooperation from Sweden. For 8 months, they didn't respond to a long list of questions and requirements of the Romanian government.
6: Even Swedish politicians have begun attacking the country's social services system. One recently accused social services of kidnapping children. Last month, a leader for the conservative Sweden Democrats was thrown out of the party for distributing leaflets that said, stop the social services from taking your children. Anders Carlson, who also had a daughter taken by social services, began the Parental Support Agency, a nonprofit initiative advocating for parents' rights. While Carlson told us many social workers are fair and professional, he says vulnerable children are sometimes placed in the hands of unqualified social workers and consultants, including individuals with questionable backgrounds, even criminal histories.
14: One guy in our case, he had a ton of different identities in his background.
15: And he's a social worker.
14: Yeah, he's a social worker. And was described by his friends as a notorious criminal. The problems are so severe that they doesn't fit into the Swede's mental idea about what Sweden is and stands for.
6: In the Samson case, Swedish social services justified keeping the children by citing the family's regular church attendance as evidence of religious extremism.
7: In Sweden, as soon as you confess your belief, you have a target on your back. And I do not recommend any Christian family to remain. If you're hearing this, leave.
6: Corlitzon minces no words in calling Sweden an open-air concentration camp and says this is only the beginning of Romania's pressure on Sweden.
13: And we are going to be in the streets. We are going to protest. The Romanian communities once again are organizing themselves right now. And we are going to raise at the international level this issue.
6: Although Bianca Samson does not speak English well, she read this statement.
16: The last 3 years have been very hard for us. What the Swedish state did was very painful. We find peace in God through prayer. We thank him for keeping us strong.
6: We asked Sweden's National Board of Health and Welfare for a comment, and it told us social workers are required to be competent and qualified. The courts are a legal safeguard for children. Sweden protects freedom of religion and belief. The child's best interest must be a primary consideration, and children have a right to participate in matters that affect them. With the girls facing possible adoption, Daniel says all that can be done now is to give this situation to God.
7: I've done my very best, God, and now it's your turn to intervene. There's nothing more I can do. They took these precious children for me against my will and through abuse, and there's nothing else I can do. I beg of you, God, please intervene. Please save these daughters because they are firstly yours. They are your children first.
6: Dale Hurd, CBN News, Stockholm.
5: Every single medical journal that I'm aware of in dealing with orphan children, dealing with single parents, parents in difficulty, they all say unanimously the best place for a child is in the parent's home. If there's physical abuse going on, well then yes, you have a real good reason. But if it's because you're going to church, are you kidding me? You're taking children away from their natural parents because of that, and that's your justification. Absolutely, this needs to be heard in the court system. It also needs to be heard around the world. I don't understand Sweden doing this when the children themselves are saying they want to go back to their parents. This really doesn't make any sense, but it does underline the increasing antagonism against Christianity, that if somehow being a Christian and going to church makes you an unfit parent, what's happening in Sweden, it can happen anywhere. That is incredible to me. And that shows a very, very strong anti-Christian bias. Terry?
17: Well, still ahead. At the ER, doctors suspected this man had a stroke. Turns out, tests revealed it was far worse. He had acute aortic dissection with an 80% chance of death. See how a miracle in the OR leads to his total healing. That's coming up. And then also ahead, bloodied, broken, and beaten by his demons. This fighter had the strength to win in the ring. He just didn't have the strength to save himself. His incredible comeback story is coming up next, so stay with us.

0: Be strong and very courageous. That's a word for us today from Joshua 1:7. And I pray that for you and over all those in our nation's leadership. We pray for leaders to honor God above political pressure and for those in authority to stand for righteousness. Lord, we know there is a cost for those who take a stand for truth when it can be an unpopular position. We know leaders in Washington are under tremendous pressure to answer to constituents and colleagues. Yet we pray the priority is answering to you, Lord, and adhering to the guidance and wisdom of the Holy Spirit. We pray for moral courage and godly confidence as leaders seek to serve their people and love you as they serve. In Jesus' name, amen.
1: Friend, do you remember when it felt good to withdraw your cash from the bank to expand a business, go on vacation, or buy a new car? Well, today, withdrawing your own cash has become a very risky business, according to The Secret War, a shocking new research report. I just read it. And folks, I was amazed to learn why banks are now required to spy on us for the government and then report any suspicious or unusual behavior. I suggest you get The Secret War free. Just call the number on the screen, no charge, from the folks at Swiss America, and get this. Did you know simply spending cash today may be enough to have you branded as a potential criminal? That's right. The new war on cash is really a war against all freedom-loving Americans. The Secret War is yours free, so call the number on the screen and you can tell them Pat Boone gave you the number.
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7: Well, Adam is an unbreakable fighting champ, not because he never surrendered, but because he did.
8: The number one driving force when I was a kid was to make my dad proud, absolutely. How I got my dad's approval was through fighting and drinking. One thing that he told me was, put the fear of God in people if you want to get what you want out of them.
9: For most of his life, Adam Vigil fought to be loved. It started when he was 2 and his mom left for rehab, leaving Adam to be raised by his drug-addicted father. Their bond was built on alcohol and drugs.
8: My relationship with my dad was a little bit more of a friendship than a father, you know, father to son. I had a friend that I could drink with and party with versus a parent that would correct me.
9: That lack of parental supervision allowed 12-year-old Adam to suffer sexual abuse twice, destroying his self-worth. Adam found drugs and alcohol helped him deal with his anger and self-loathing, at least temporarily.
8: I didn't want to live, you know what I mean? I feel like I was a failure. I felt I deserved those things, you know, the sexual and physical abuse. I was angry all the time because I was mad at myself, and I was also empty and trying to fill the void in the hole of the trauma that had happened to me.
9: His teen years were a blur of fights, drugs, and juvenile detention. After high school, Adam channeled his rage into MMA fighting, which motivated him to get clean, but the drugs always pulled him back.
8: And they'd schedule a fight 3 weeks out. I'd get sober, and I'd go fight, and then right after the fight, I'd get high. MMA definitely helped me feel better. I got some recognition for doing something good for once, and I felt better as an individual, and I knew my heart wanted to be better. So MMA gave me that recognition and that platform and the approval.
9: By 27, Adam was a 4-0 undefeated division champion, still grappling with feelings of unworthiness. Then in 2017, while planning a trip to the Ultimate Fighter competition in Las Vegas, Adam was confronted with a choice.
8: I pulled to a stop sign, and I remember God saying, your way or my way. And I'd never heard the Lord before in my life, so I got chills everywhere. And I pull off and I'm thinking, like, your way or my way? And I knew what that meant, you know, get sober and follow me. And I was like, no, I'm gonna get sober on Monday. Before the end of the night, I was facing a life sentence.
9: That night, a DUI stop turned violent as Adam, high on cocaine, fought 8 police officers before they subdued him. Waking up the next morning in a padded cell, Adam, bloodied and broken, realized the cost of choosing his own path.
8: I never felt so empty or like a failure in my entire life. I mean, I lost everything.
9: That realization only fueled his anger and self-loathing. He was put in solitary confinement for more fighting in jail. When he asked for something to read, the guard handed him a Bible.
8: I opened that book and I was hooked. You know what I mean? I couldn't set that book down.
9: One scripture in particular got Adam's attention.
8: Romans 8. 38 and 39, for I'm convinced neither death nor life, nor angels nor demons, nor past nor present, nor any powers, nor height nor depth, nor anything in all creation will separate you from the love of God that is in Christ Jesus our Lord. And for a person that never felt like he deserved love, could not receive love, that opened my eyes. I don't have to earn this. I just got to receive him and let him in, and then I can have eternal life with him and love and receive love for the first time. I was like, all right, God, I'm ready. You know what I mean? It's your way or my way. And now by default, it's your way 100%. But I give you my heart now.
9: Just before the trial, Adam took a 7-year plea deal. While in prison, he started a Bible study and prayer group, growing in his love of God. Adam was paroled after 3.5 years. Yet with no support system, he relapsed into addiction.
8: I was playing with my sobriety. I'll just have one shot, but for me, I'm a severe addict. I have one shot and I'm up for 10 days on blow or whatever drug. Snowballed into shooting drugs and getting high for days on end and abandoning everything that I've ever said I was gonna do, as well as God.
9: About a year after his parole, Adam had had enough. One night after shooting up fentanyl-laced meth, he was ready to end it all.
8: It just felt this tug to keep getting high, keep going, and just kill myself. And I remember I went to put the other needle in my arm, and it wouldn't go in my arm. So the lady next to me, and I remember I saw, like, all black, like a demonic presence in her. She's like, I'll do it. And she finally got it in, and she went to squeeze it, to squeeze the syringe, and it exploded. The chamber of it is exploded. And I knew that was divine, right? And I got up and got all my stuff. I got everything. I got on my truck and drove down the road. And about 2 miles down the road, I went into a ditch. I overdosed behind the wheel from the first shot.
9: He woke up behind the wheel, bleeding and exhausted, finally ready to surrender his life completely to God.
8: And it wasn't your way or my way this time. It was death or life. And I remember I gave everything to him. I didn't want to fight. I didn't want to do anything else. I just wanted to live. I wanted to be sober. I wanted to make God proud. I felt the weight lifted, but I knew that there was work to do.
9: Over the next several months, Adam rebuilt his life, finding freedom from addiction through hard work and an appreciation for God's unfailing love.
8: As I drew closer to him, I understood his power and his love, and I got addicted to that love piece by piece, but I had to let him in, bring down those walls to let him in.
9: He resumed MMA fighting, now using it as a platform to glorify God. Adam also reconciled with his dad.
8: And he called me one day, and he's like, Adam, I just want to tell you something. I've been watching your videos and seeing what you're doing, and I'm proud of you. The man that I was supposed to be to you, the leader, the role model I was supposed to be to you, you are now to me. All we can do, just like a believer, is walk in it so vibrantly that they see it and they want that, right?
9: Today, Adam helps others escape addiction through his unbreakable ministries. His desire is for everyone to experience the hope and love that surrendering to Jesus brings.
8: I want them to have freedom. I want them to have peace. I want them to have success and to feel this love. God is always there, and I promise you the best. It's not the easiest decision, but it's the best decision. And I promise you, you can do it. If I can do it, anybody can do it.
7: Here, Adam, clearly, if he can do it, anyone can do it. Maybe you're like him. Maybe you had some kind of abuse, whether physical or sexual, when you were a child. Maybe you were raised in a broken home, dysfunctional home with addiction. Maybe you took the wrong choices and you started down the wrong path. Maybe you, just like Adam, you made a commitment to the Lord in a time of great distress, but then when you got free of it, you went back into whatever it was you were doing wrong. I've got some great news for you. It's the same news that Adam read in a Bible in a prison. Nothing can separate you from the love of Christ. Nothing. Nothing that you have done. Jesus says so clearly, there is no sin that cannot be forgiven. I know some of you are saying, well, there's the blasphemy of the Holy Spirit, and what about that? Please put that out of your mind. That is so hard to do. You have to say a demon is doing what the Holy Spirit is doing. That's what that means. Let God come to you. Let yourself realize the greatness of His love, that He loves you tenderly. He loves you eternally. It's not based on anything that you do. Let your conscience be cleansed from dead works to serve the living God. That is the essence of the gospel message, that you don't clean up first because you can't. All you have to do is surrender and say, Jesus, I can't do this, but I know You can. Can You come into my heart? Can You forgive me of all the things that I've done wrong? Can You set me free? But most importantly, can You show me how much You love me? And it's that love that changes everything. When you're valued, when you know how much God values you and has a future and a hope for you, well, that changes everything. And from your innermost being, you change. You no longer desire the things you used to desire. You no longer pursue that. You're pursuing Him and His love and what He wants you to do. Now, what does He want you to do? Well, He wants to fulfill the desires of your heart. He wants you to have righteousness. He wants you to have peace. And He wants you to have joy. So it's a great deal. All you have to do is give your life to Him. Open the door. So if you want to do that, let's pray a very simple prayer. Open your heart to Him. He'll come in and He'll fill it with Himself, with His love. Isn't that wonderful? Let's pray. Lord God, I come to You, and I just ask, Jesus, will You come into my heart? Would You make me new again? Would You forgive me of all the things that I've done wrong? Would You set me free from any compulsion that I have, any desire to pursue things that I know are wrong? Could You set me free from that? And Jesus, would You show me Your love? Would You fill me? Would You baptize me in Your love? If You do this for me, I want to follow You all the days of my life. Hear my prayer, for I pray it in Jesus' name. Amen and amen. If you prayed with me, the Bible says that if you believe in your heart, confess with your mouth, you shall be saved. We've made it easy for you to do that. All you have to do is call somebody, 1-800-700-7000. Just say, I prayed with that guy on TV. I asked Jesus to come into my heart. 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It's called A New Day. And what do I do now? How do I know that my sins have been forgiven? How do I know I'm reconciled to God? How do I know that He's going to be with me every single moment of my life? It's all free. So all you have to do is call and get it. 1-800-700-7000. Terry?
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15: Welcome back to the 7 Minute Club for this CBN News Break. The U.S. and Iran are preparing to resume negotiations in Switzerland. President Donald Trump said U.S. military strikes forced Tehran to make a deal. A Saudi Arabian journalist tells CBN News many in the region believe Iran is politically stronger now because all they have to do to win is survive. Meanwhile, peace negotiations between Israel and Lebanon continue in Washington. Prime Minister Benjamin Netanyahu says Israel will maintain a security zone in southern Lebanon. The IDF has surrounded a massive tunnel complex there, trapping Hezbollah terrorists inside. A disturbing report out of Iran and the regime's targeting of Christians. St. Peter's Church sits on a site established by American Presbyterian missionaries 150 years ago in downtown Tehran. The site includes a church, sanctuary, residential buildings, houses, a special housing for elderly Christians. Officials of Iran's Revolutionary Guard recently visited the compound and informed church leaders the property belongs to the state and they have 2 weeks to leave or face arrest and imprisonment. I want to remind you, you can always get the latest from CBN News by going to our website. It's cbnnews.com. Gordon and Terry are back with more of today's 700 Club. It's coming up right after this.
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20: Don't pack a bag, don't get anything. Emergency crews told Kara to get out as fast as she could. And moments later, a river was flowing through her house.
9: July 4th, 2025. The Guadalupe River in Kerrville, Texas rose so rapidly, many people barely escaped. The fire department evacuated Kara.
21: He said, don't pack a bag, don't get anything, just get your dogs. I walked through this way, opened this door, the water came rushing in and pushed me backwards, and I could see my car bobbing like a float out of sight.
9: Kara escaped with her pets, but her home was ravaged by 3 feet of water, taking with it a lifetime of memories.
0: This is the river. This is my house. The river's flowing through my house.
9: After the waters receded, Operation Blessing helped Kara rebuild by providing needed items like drywall and insulation.
21: The people at Operation Blessing are remarkable. So many things that I have been able to do because I was donated materials. I wouldn't have these walls if Operation Blessing didn't help me. It is a true blessing to have people like you guys and your group come in and help in the way that you did. So thank you so much.
20: Boy, when you see a disaster like that, if you haven't experienced anything like that, it's hard to grasp, isn't it? But you just kind of look at it and groan. And then I hope if you're a 700 Club member that you feel a sense of real satisfaction spiritually, that you were there. You stepped right into the midst of that need, the same way you're doing in places right now that are going through these systems that are blowing up around the world in the ground, and here we are trying to bring help to people. You saw it earlier in the show. You're doing all of that and so much more. Just want to say thank you to you if you've joined. What I really want to say is if you haven't joined, what an opportunity. Gordon was mentioning earlier there seem to be so many needs arising around the world, and we want to be there to bring the hope and the love of Jesus Christ right into the midst of it. You can do that for 65 cents a day, $20 a month. That's what it costs to join the 700 Club. 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And there are lots of levels you can give at. Maybe you're already a general 700 Club member. Would you consider going up to 700 Club Gold so that we can be at these places that are having such destructive things happen and we can bring the message of Jesus with us? Or go up to the 1000 Club. Lots of people do that, $84 a month. You could join the 2500 Club. That's $209 a month. And then our founders, $5,000 a year, that's $417 a month. Ask God what he'd have you do, and then join with the rest of us. We are out to touch the world with the love of Jesus in practical ways that are life-changing for many, many people. So be a part of that. When you are, we want to say thank you by sending you our latest 40 Days of Praying for America. We're coming up on this 250th anniversary, and it's a time when, as believers, we need to be in prayer for our country. This is Marianne. She lives in my old neck of the woods, Milwaukee, Wisconsin. She wrote and said, I love 40 Days of Praying for America. It's easy to read and very informative. It's hard to know what to pray for in our country. This makes it easy. We want you to have this to make praying for our country easy, and we want you to help us make life a little bit easier for people who are hurting. So let us hear from you. Gordon?
7: Well, up next, this patient saw a vision of Jesus guiding his surgeon's hand in the OR. Watch his miraculous testimony. That's coming up. And then Terry and I will be praying for you right after this.
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7: Steve was given a 20% chance of surviving major heart surgery. During the operation, he had a vision of Jesus that gave him perfect peace and absolute assurance that he was healed.
9: The day had started normally for Stevie Suglia. After taking his dog for a walk, he began putting away some groceries. That's when the pain started.
22: I took a few steps towards her room, and I got dizzy, and I felt something in my chest. And then all of a sudden, I just plopped on the couch, and I was unable to move at that point.
9: His phone was in another room, so Stevie couldn't call 911 or his wife, Peggy, who was out.
22: Months prior, I had a clean bill of health, Never had any heart issues. First, I thought it was going to be a heart attack because there was a pain level there, but I didn't know. Yeah, I was scared. And I said, Jesus, if this is my time to go home, at least have my wife here with me.
9: When Peggy arrived home a few minutes later, she found Stevie on the couch in tremendous pain.
2: I was very concerned because my first thought was a stroke. So I decided I was going to take his blood pressure. And I took it, and it was low.
9: Peggy called 911, and the couple prayed while they waited for help.
2: I was saying, Lord, what's going on? I pray that this is nothing serious and you'll be taking care of it. You're the healer, the great physician.
9: By the time paramedics arrived, Stevie couldn't talk. They rushed him to Martin South Hospital, just a few minutes away.
22: They were asking me all kinds of questions. I was unable to verbalize anything. I mean, I knew the responses, but I wasn't able to speak them out.
9: Peggy and their daughter, Julia, who had just gotten home, followed the ambulance to the hospital. At the ER, doctors suspected a stroke. They started Stevie on an IV and began running tests.
22: It was just unreal. Why is this happening to me? What is going on? And it was a cause for concern.
9: Over the next few hours, Stevie began feeling better. So Peggy and Julia went home to rest. That afternoon, the hospital called. Stevie was being rushed to Martin North Hospital. It wasn't a stroke. It was much more critical.
2: When they said that he's going to have an operation, I cried out to the Lord, and I said, you know, Lord, please don't take him. I didn't want to lose him. I didn't want to lose him yet.
22: And I'm saying, oh, no, now what? What happened to me, you know? It was scary.
9: Doctors explained that Stevie had an acute type A aortic dissection. Without emergency surgery to repair the aorta, there was an 80% chance he would die.
22: That's all my daughter and wife had to hear. She cried over me, and I just lost it. Seeing her like that, I said, baby, it'll be okay. It'll be okay. Don't worry about it. And my wife's behind me crying, trying to reach family members.
2: Saying, Lord, I don't know what's going on, but I know you have this, but I'm still a little nervous.
9: Stevie was scared as he faced major heart surgery.
22: I was trembling. There was a nurse that came by. She had a big glow on her face, a bright glow, I should say, brighter than anything I've ever seen. She put one hand on my heart, one hand on my head, and she prayed. And she said, Jesus has this. And that's when I felt a peaceful feeling around me.
9: During the eight-hour procedure, friends and family gathered to pray for Stevie. Afterwards, he was put into a medically induced coma while he recovered. All his family could do was wait and pray.
2: Was it successful? Was it not? He said, well, the first 24 hours is touch and go. So I was a little concerned about that. I felt the prayers. I felt that it helped with the peace and then to just keep trusting the Lord.
9: 5 days later, Stevie woke up with no complications.
2: When we got in there, he was sitting up in a chair. I went, what? I was like, oh, wow, speaking of miracles.
9: Through it all, Stevie says he felt peace, even while being operated on.
22: I saw Jesus, and I saw he guided the surgeon's hand with the straight cut, and he whispered to me, everything's going to be okay. And he was with the surgeon throughout most of the surgery. When the surgery was over, he put his hand on my heart. He says, you are healed. You are healed. And then he just left as quick as he came. He just left. The vision of Jesus made me feel at peace.
9: 2 weeks after waking up, he was able to go home, where he made a quick recovery.
2: I was glad to get him home so I could take care of him.
9: Today, Stevie is back to doing chores around the house and enjoying his family. He and Peggy believe that it was only through prayers and God's mercy that Stevie survived his ordeal.
2: Jesus is real, and he's there for us. All we have to do is just keep leaning and looking to him. And that's what, I was doing. Give your life to him. That's all that matters, and he'll be with you.
22: Never lose faith. Always have the faith. Jesus is real. He loves you. No matter what's happened in your life, He is there for you. He will take care of you, as he did with me.
7: There's a prevailing message running through today's show. Jesus loves you. He loves you very tenderly. He loves you so much, he's willing to show up in your OR and help guide the surgeon's hand, and then when it's all over, lay his hand on you and say, you are healed. Now, that same Jesus is with you right now. In him we live and move and have our being. We get to have this incredible privilege of approaching him and being with him and him being in us. Now, here's a wonderful promise for you. It's from Psalms 103. It's a promise for all people for all time. He forgives all your iniquities, all of them. He heals all of your diseases. That's wonderful, all of them. He restores your youth. Isn't that a great promise? These are all promises that as children of God, we get to say yes and amen to. All the promises of God are yes and amen for those who are in Christ Jesus. So if that's you, just say yes and amen. I receive it now. We're going to pray. Before we pray, we've got some other miracles that have happened. And these are stories to encourage you, because sometimes life comes at us really hard. And we where's God? And why is this happening to me? And instead of looking to the answer, we are looking at the problem. Let these testimonies turn your eyes to him. He's the author and finisher of your faith. It's not something you have to drum up. All you have to do is look at him, and what he's done for others, he will do for you. You just have to believe that and stop believing the greatness of your problem and start believing the greatness of your God. Here's Paula from Lubbock, Texas. She had glaucoma in both eyes, was told it could lead to blindness. The pressure in her eyes ranged from 20 to 27. Normal being 10 to 20. Her doctors prescribed 5 different kinds of eye drops, all of which gave her an allergic reaction. She called CBN's prayer line, and she believed for scriptural, believing, prevailing prayer. When eye pressure was checked again, this time the reading was 18. Her doctor told Paula she didn't need any eye drops, and that's a miracle. Yay.
20: Wow, this is Eunice. She's writing from Kenya. She says, I'm writing to testify of receiving my healing. I joined Gordon and Ashley in prayer on the 700 Club. I had a problem in my reproductive system for a long time, which made me very uncomfortable, and I was also anxious and needed God's provision. Both Gordon and Ashley prayed for what I was going through, and God healed me and gave me peace.
7: Yeah, God wants to heal. He wants to. He loves you so much, he doesn't want to see you suffer at all. All we have to do is come to him and say, Lord, give me the peace that passes all understanding. Give me your touch. Heal me, and I will be healed. Lord, we come to you. We come to you believing. We look to you, the author, the finisher of our faith. We look to your finished work on the cross, and we proclaim over ourselves, by his stripes, I am healed. I am restored. I am pain-free. I am disease-free. I am cancer-free in the name of Jesus. I receive it now from the top of my head to the soles of my feet. May everything be restored now in Jesus' name. There's someone, you've got a torn rotator cuff in your right shoulder. God's healing you. You just felt a surge, a touch go through that joint. In the name of Jesus, be healed and be restored. Now do what you couldn't do before. Raise that right arm all the way up and realize, oh, I've got full movement again. In the name of Jesus, be healed. Terry?
20: Yeah, there's someone else. You have a very odd skin condition. I think it might actually be muscle, like your skin doesn't have... it's not connected well. It's almost like it's beginning to hang off of your bone structure. God's healing that condition for you right now, and all of that muscle's coming back in Jesus' name.
7: There's a woman named Teresa. You're crying out for a child, and God's healing your reproductive system right now. You're going to be able to give birth normally in Jesus' name. Amen. If you've been healed, let us know. Here's a word from Matthew. I am with you always, even to the end of the age.
3: We also had members who fought in the war to fight for the cause of liberty.
5: Making sure that army is staffed and supplied. He's able to identify British intelligence agents and send that information on to Washington. After they've served in the army, they look forward to a government which gives to bigotry no sanction, to persecution no assistance.
6: Washington's words are powerful because they express an idea of a world that's different from the one everybody grew up in.
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7: Hello, I'm Gordon Robertson, and welcome to 700 Club Israel. 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
15: 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Now, on today's show, we've got David Rives, founder of Wonders Center and Science Museum out in Tennessee. He's here to explain the theology and also the science behind the alien debate. Let's welcome him here to Newsmakers. 10 years ago, it feels like this is something that very few people were talking about, and a lot of people were not taking seriously. Flash forward to right now, we have a lot of people talking about it. I mean, these are actually very interesting claims and statements. What is your reaction to watching this topic become so mainstream right now?
27: It may be a little bit surprising, but at the same time, the last, let's just say, 5-6 years have been so shocking, where people are seeing the insincerity of the media, they're seeing the agenda of mainstream, and then your common person is starting to ask questions, and they're like, okay, well, if we've been lied to about this and we've been lied to about that, then perhaps there are other issues. And so I think it's actually exciting, and I'm not really surprised that there are those who are waking up and saying, hey, maybe this is a topic that we should be tackling, but we don't always tackle it in the correct way, Billy. And that's one of the keys is, you know, at this point in science, we found over 6,000 extrasolar planets. I mean, that means rocks orbiting around other stars, right? And out of those 6,000 extrasolar planets, we can know a little bit, right? We can say, oh, well, they appear to have this size and mass. And so there's all these extrapolations about, well, so based on the size and mass of this, maybe it could be in the Goldilocks zone for this extrasolar star, this star outside our solar system. And therefore, if it's in the habitable zone, then maybe it's conducive to life. Maybe it has liquid water. Maybe it has an atmosphere. Maybe. And you start to stack up all the maybes, and you're like, hey, we found 6,000. So surely there are millions of planets out there. And out of those millions of planets, surely some of them contain alien life. I mean, that kind of makes sense from an initial perspective. But then you start to ask mathematicians, people like friends, you know, John Lennox at Oxford, mathematicians, and they say, yeah, well, actually, the idea that there might be life out in the universe, in this universe, is mathematically improbable, even given the vast number of planets, because of the factors that have to be there in order for extraterrestrial life, or at least any type of biological life like we see on Earth, to exist. It's mathematically improbable. You say, what does that mean? Well, it means that it's pretty much impossible in this universe. Okay, that's scientifically speaking. And that's the reason that a lot of people are going to a multiverse and saying, well, maybe there's an infinite number of universes out there so that we can create higher odds. But you cannot ignore the vast number of UFO sightings or UAP sightings or alien abductions or all of these occurrences that seem to be happening across not just the U.S., across the globe, and they all have these similarities. So the unique thing about the similarities that we see is that, yes, they all appear to have similar stories, but track it back a few hundred years and you did not see those types of encounters happening. You heard about trolls, you heard about fairies, you heard about goblins, you heard about all these other types of encounters. And then we start reading books from a few hundred years ago and we see, what are they talking about? They're talking about trolls and goblins and fairies and all of that. So it almost seems like encounters and abductions and experiences follow pop culture. Well, why would an extraterrestrial civilization be following pop culture? But what if instead of extraterrestrials, it's actually extra dimensionals? And if we're talking about the spiritual realm, then the spiritual realm does have this advantage to follow pop culture if they're trying to influence masses. Doesn't that make sense?
4: It is interesting. There are some experts out there. We just put a film together, a documentary, as you know, investigating the supernatural, angels and demons. And we deal a little bit in the film with the alien UFO issue. And, you know, Hugh Ross and some others who have looked at this, they will tell you that when you start looking at the stories that people have, you know, Close Encounters of the Third Kind, where they claim to have interacted with aliens, that the experiences mirror what happens when somebody is dealing with the demonic or possession. And I found that really compelling. I don't know if you want to say anything, any final words on that before we go.
27: Yeah, absolutely. So when we talk about the spiritual realm, and when we talk about this tie to aliens, there are numerous cases, and maybe, I'm sure, Billy, you've already researched into this, but maybe those who are watching right now are not fully aware of just how many cases there are of people who are in the middle of alien abductions, who are in the middle of these experiences, who then call out the name Jesus. Maybe they haven't even said that in years. Maybe they just haven't even thought that, but they're in the middle of something so terrifying. And boom, all of a sudden, everything changes. The situation changes. The abduction stops. Everything goes back. And I have to ask myself, well, why would these ancient creatures from other planets be afraid of a simple name? Unless there is power in that name and that these things are potentially more spiritually inclined than they are physical beings.
4: Where can people go if they're in Dixon, Tennessee, they want to visit the museum, or if they want to get more information, support the mission that you are on? Where can they go to do that?
27: Go to davidreeves.com. That's David, RIVES.com. 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
4: Thank you so much. I so appreciate your time today.
27: Billy, thank you so much for having me.
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8: Where do our laws come from? 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
10: 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Next up, Dr. Mitch Glazer of Chosen People Ministries. He joins us to show really what people might have wrong about evangelicals, Israel, and the end times. Let's welcome him here to Newsmakers. Chosen People Ministries, you just commissioned really interesting research on a number of elements surrounding Israel, evangelical support for Israel. What surprised you most about these findings?
11: What surprised me the most was that evangelicals, and we queried folks on the survey, there were 3,800 people in the survey, which is a good survey. And we asked, we used the four National Association of Evangelical questions that would determine whether or not somebody is a strong evangelical, believing the fundamentals of the Bible, that Jesus is the only way, and they need to share the gospel and a number of other things. And so what surprised me is that nothing has changed since October 7th. And, you know, it's just, there's just been so much bad press about Israel, and so many people have sort of gone the other way. And I think that we can demonstrate that. But it's wonderful for me that evangelicals, for the most part, the numbers are, let's see, I have a few questions that I answered here. But the numbers are over 70%. It's usually around, we have a few different questions. We ask the question a few different ways. But between 70 and 75% of what we call NAE evangelicals that really believe the essentials of the gospel are very favorable towards Israel. And to me, that's awesome. It's great.
10: Yeah, I mean, so, okay, one of the things that has been assumed is that what drives evangelical support for Israel is eschatology, end times theology, that is the primary driver of that support. I know the researchers were pretty surprised and shocked here. Can you talk a little bit about that, about what was actually found?
11: Yeah. Well, I'll give you one number that's amazing, and that is that 87.1% either strongly or somewhat agree that Christians should love and support Jewish people whether or not they accept Jesus as Messiah. Now, the reason that's so incredible and so important is because the rationale for being favorable towards Israel and the Jewish people is that the sort of the last cosmic puzzle piece in the eschatological events of the last days. And so the conversion of Israel, it's well known. I mean, Zechariah 12:10, Matthew 23:37 through 39, Acts 4. I mean, it's all over the place in the Bible, all the New Testament, that the Jewish people will turn to Jesus in the last days. Whichever Jews are alive at that time will turn to Jesus in the last days. And so there's been a thought that the reason why Jewish people are important, the reason Israel is important, is because of their role in the last days. And so our researchers are not quite believers in Jesus. They're just academics with no skin in the game. They're very objective and very smart. And one of them said to me, wow, I was wrong. The Christians are not as utilitarian as I thought. And that they genuinely believe that God has his hand on the Jewish people, chose the Jewish people, and that Christians have an obligation to be kind and support the Jewish people. And that made a huge difference in his thinking. And he was surprised by it. I was surprised by it and pleasantly surprised. So the real question

0: question then, Billy, is then what is the fundamental driving force for evangelicals who support Israel? What is the driving force? Is it biblical? Is it social, moral? Is it just war theory? You know, what is it? And I'm happy to say that it's biblical.
1: Yeah, and when you say biblical, you're referring to the promise to Abraham, the everlasting promise to the Jewish people, not only for land, but also there's sort of an ethnic piece of that as well, right?
0: There is. And again, that is consistent. And actually what we discovered is that it was actually even more consistent throughout the age group. So a lot of parents and grandparents are worried about their evangelical children not really being faithful to the Bible. And, you know, we're always concerned about these things. And the truth is that even the young people are well over 50% believing that the Abrahamic covenant, God's promise of land and people, is valid today. So that was 53%. And then the really strong group also is the between the 30 and 64-year-olds. We would expect the over 65-year-olds, the boomers, to be that way. But actually, they're neck and neck. They're all neck and neck, close to 60% believe that Israel is the fulfillment of biblical prophecy and that God has his hand on the Jewish people because he's fulfilling his promises to Abraham.
1: Yeah, and for younger people to have that position, and then that 20% of young people who said they don't know, right? That they're not sure where they stand, that might be alarming to people, but that also seems like there's an opportunity there with those 20%, right? They're not saying we dislike Israel, we don't agree. You know, they're saying we don't know. Can you talk a little bit about that? Because again, it feels like an opportunity for evangelicals there.
0: Yeah, so we call that the educational and persuasion opportunity. And it's consistent between 20 and 30% on a lot of these questions. And what seems to me is that particularly with the younger people where that I don't know, because they haven't formulated their views yet, you know, it makes sense. In fact, our researchers think that those views actually change because we've been doing these for 10, 12 years, that these views might even change as we go through the age cohorts. And so it might be that the 18 to 30-year-olds who are at 53% might be at 60, 65% as they go through changes, maturity, jobs, responsibility, children, houses, you know, and probably their political views will change also as they get older. And so we're very heartened by all of this.
1: Well, I so appreciate you joining us today, breaking down this important data, and thank you for doing the survey. I think it helps us understand what is happening among evangelicals in a much clearer way. Appreciate your time today.
0: Thank you, Billy.
1: Let's continue to pray for peace in the Middle East and for God's will to be done. We'll be right back in just a moment with more Newsmakers.
2: Blessed are you, Lord, our God, King of the universe, who has chosen us from all of the nations and given us his Torah.
3: Audiences are raving about Oracles of God.
4: I believe this is an extraordinarily well-researched movie that indeed speaks about the integrity of God's word. 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
5: It encouraged me to realize God's hand in preserving his word throughout history.
6: If God is not faithful to his word, he is not faithful. But this shows that he is.
7: What is it?
8: I don't know. I thought you could tell me whether or not they're genuine.
5: I would describe this movie as inspiring.
9: Captivating. Excitement.
10: It mattered to them to get it right.
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3: Oracles of God, the story of the Old Testament. 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
11: You considered yourself an atheist.
12: Yeah.
11: What did you specifically have against Christianity?
12: My dad was a former music minister. You know, I saw a lot of hurt in that church.
11: In 2015, Walker lost his record deal and had their family van repossessed by the label. That's when Craig decided to give their family van to Walker.
12: Their unconditional love, it was so different from what we were used to. I went and got a Bible and just started reading and reading and reading.
5: It was amazing to watch the transformation and the just the power of the Holy Spirit.
11: Walker had given his life to Christ and couldn't wait to share the news with Craig.
12: I said, I believe.
7: Are you telling me that you believe that Jesus is the Son of God and that you want to live your life for him? He said, that's exactly what I'm saying.
1: Welcome back to Newsmakers on the CBN News Channel. For our final segment, we have Dr. John Plake with the American Bible Society. He joins us to break down key shifts in Bible reading in America. Let's welcome him here to the show to break it all down. What is the biggest takeaway in this year's data? You look at this every year at how Americans are engaging with the Bible. What's this year's biggest takeaway?
13: Well, I think the big takeaway is that all of us were wondering what was going to happen with Bible engagement in 2026. You may recall that back in 2025, we saw an uptick in both Bible use and in scripture engagement in America. And unfortunately, the headline is that that uptick did not stick. What we saw was that in 2026, our numbers for both Bible use and scripture engagement returned to about what they were in 2024. And so I think everybody needs to know that, but the headline is actually a little bit below the surface. What we noticed is that there's a shift in where people are landing. We use three segmentations. The first of them is scripture engaged, those people who are consistently interacting with the Bible in a way that shapes their choices and transforms their relationships with God, themselves, and others. So that's scripture engaged. Below that, we have a group called the movable middle. We talk about them a lot because they're curious about the Bible. They're interested in knowing more, but often they're stuck or they're confused and they need a guide or someone to come alongside them. The big headline here is that compared to 2024, the movable middle has increased in size by 9 million American adults. And it's really the only segment that's showing significant increases. When we look then at the Bible disengaged, now that's people who really never pick up the Bible on purpose. They may encounter it by accident. They go to a wedding, they go to a funeral, and they hear scripture, something like that. But we actually see that the Bible disengaged are down by 5 million compared to 2 years ago. So I think the headline story is that there is this moment of opportunity that we have where there are a lot of people who are curious about the Bible. They're interested in it, but they don't quite know what to do with it. And that movable middle moment that we're in is the headline that I'd point to.
1: So, John, why did people pick up the Bible last year and then stop reading it this year?
13: Well, you know, we really don't know what it was that caused people to pick up the Bible in 2025. A national survey just doesn't give you those kinds of results. We can all surmise, right? There may have been cultural moments that drove people to be more interested in the Bible than they were in the previous year. But what we do know about that Bible use in 2025 is that the increase came among what we call occasional Bible users. So these are people who are using the Bible more than three or four times a year outside of church, so they qualify as a Bible user, but less than once a week outside of church. And so that's really interesting. So it's this curious exploration group of people. We know that's where the spike was. And I guess what we saw was that in 2025, some of those people picked up the Bible, they explored it a little bit, and then they set it back down. They've backed away from that level of engagement. Men in particular surged in 2025. But mostly they surged into occasional Bible use from never Bible use. And so that kind of casual uptick is a little bit harder to sustain. And I imagine they're looking for people who could help them sustain that. The interesting thing, though, among men is that active Bible use, that's the ones who use the Bible on their own weekly or more often outside of church, that's actually grown steadily for 3 years running. In 2024, it was 22% of men. 2025, 23%, and this year, 24% of men qualified as active Bible users. So, you know, I think the takeaway for churches is that we get these moments of curiosity, and those moments are a gift to us. But if we don't meet people at that point of curiosity, then we leave them behind, and it's possible they'll put the Bible back down. And we don't know if we get another opportunity for every one of them. We just want to be ready when we do.
1: What would you say is the biggest misunderstanding about Bible engagement in America right now?
13: You know, I think the biggest misunderstanding about Bible engagement in America, if you just talk to the average American, is that America is becoming sort of uniformly secular and nobody really cares about the Bible anymore. And that's just not true. 64% of Americans still believe that there are spiritual beings beyond the natural world. Even among religious nuns or people with no religious affiliation, 1 in 3 of them believes that there are spiritual beings and 1 in 5 of them believe in God. 74 million American adults are in the movable middle. So they're actively curious about the Bible. And that's just not the picture of a nation that's given up on scripture. It's not a picture of a nation that's given up on God and his involvement in their lives. I think the real problem isn't apathy about the Bible. It's that curious people who are trying to explore scripture, they just don't always know what to do next. They need a guide. Not necessarily a sermon. They need someone who's going to come alongside them and help them open the pages of Scripture, explore it, and interact with it meaningfully.
1: John, thanks so much for your time today. Really appreciate it.
13: Thanks so much. God bless.
1: Read more from the American Bible Society at AmericanBible.org. We'll be right back in just a moment with more Newsmakers.
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1: 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Thank you for watching, and be sure to head on over to the CBN News YouTube channel. That's where you'll find the full interviews you saw on today's episode. Also, be sure to check out our new documentary. As I mentioned, it's called Investigating the Supernatural, Angels and Demons. We traveled across America documenting some of the most fascinating stories. 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
10: Coming up on Jerusalem Dateline, the negotiations continue between the U.S. and Iran, as do threats and stalemates. Plus, an exclusive interview with Vice President J.D. Vance on the controversial Memorandum of Understanding, and a deep dive into Qatari money flooding into U.S. universities and corporations. All this and more coming up on this edition of Jerusalem Dateline. Hello and welcome to this edition of Jerusalem Dateline. I'm Chris Mitchell.
11: And I'm Julie Stahl.
10: Despite conflicting and sometimes contradictory messages, the first round of negotiations between the U.S. and Iran and Switzerland seems to have ended on a positive note.
11: The issue of Lebanon, however, remains a sticking point, and the threat of force by the U.S. against Iran remains on the table. Here's the latest on these and other stories.
10: Vice President J.D. Vance said Sunday there's an opportunity to turn over a new leaf between Iran and the U.S.
12: Never before has the Iranian and American leadership met at such a high level. What the president has asked us to do is turn over a new leaf, to transform our relationship with the people of Iran and to extend an outstretched hand.
10: One condition is for Iran to give up its nuclear ambitions. Yet Iran's president says that's non-negotiable.
18: We will not submit to force, oppression, or humiliation. We will not give up the right to enrichment either, and they have to accept that.
10: Senator Lindsey Graham told CBS News President Trump believes the deal will fail, and the president is ready for the next steps.
30: I spent 4.5 hours with President Trump Friday. Here's what I think will happen next. If this deal fails, President Trump is going to take the Strait of Hormuz over by force. The United States will control the Strait of Hormuz. We'll charge a fee for all those who go through to pay for the operation. And we're going to expand the Abraham Accords in calendar year 2026. And if Iran contests control of the Strait of Hormuz by the United States, we'll obliterate them.
10: As Vance talked about a new start with Iran, President Trump threatened to renew military strikes over its support for Hezbollah. On Truth Social, he posted, Iran must immediately stop their highly paid proxies in Lebanon from causing trouble. If they don't, we'll hit Iran very hard again, just like we did last week, only harder. Iran wants to tie the talks to Israel's pullout from South Lebanon. Israeli Prime Minister Benjamin Netanyahu made two pledges to an audience at the JNS International Policy Summit in Jerusalem Sunday night about a nuclear Iran and Lebanon.
31: No matter what happens in the talks, with an agreement, without an agreement, I pledge to you that Iran, as long as I'm Prime Minister, will never have a nuclear weapon. Never. As long as we need to protect our people, we will remain in the security zone in South Lebanon.
10: Netanyahu also said he believes the conditions have been created for regime change.
31: That is what will be the real triumph, when the Iranian people take their own destiny in their hands and they knock out this brutal regime that is terrorizing them and terrorizing the rest of the world.
10: Often ignored in the negotiations is the plight of the people of Iran. Miriam Wahba from the Foundation for Defense of Democracies tells CBN News the regime is targeting underground church leaders.
32: The regime is looking for a scapegoat here. They're looking for somebody to label as traitors, as enemies of the state, and as they really call it, enemies of God. And the Persian-speaking convert community Christians of Iran ends up being that scapegoat and ends up being prosecuted as what they call Zionist traitors.
10: She warns the MOU frees the regime.
32: What worries me most is that this gives the regime ability to continue its crackdown on the Iranian people and Christian communities vis-a-vis the Iranian people.
7: Vice President Vance sounded a positive note after the first round of talks with Iranian negotiators on Monday.
13: This is laying a foundation for what could be a truly transformed Middle East. But we haven't built a house yet. We're going to have to keep on building, and that's what we'll do.
7: Vance says he felt great about progress made.
13: Number one, we set up the mechanism to ensure not only the Straits of Hormuz are open, but will stay open. Number two, we actually set up the right mechanism to ensure the regional ceasefire to manage the inevitable conflicts that will come up. We have the Iranians allowing weapons inspectors, nuclear inspectors into their country for the first time in a long time.
7: Following the agreement, the U.S. temporarily lifted sanctions, allowing Iran to sell oil on the open market, which could deliver billions of dollars to the regime. Iran's foreign ministry spokesman, however, said Iran did not make any new commitments on its nuclear sites. In the Oval Office Monday, the president said the U.S. will take action if Iran breaks the deal.
14: If Iran doesn't live up to their agreement, or if they're not behaving, I will do what I have to do.
7: Canadian-Israeli billionaire businessman Silvan Adams told CBN News the MOU doesn't make sense, and he believes Trump is just trying to get past the midterm elections in November.
15: I think the idea is to not go into the midterms with economic turmoil. So Trump is basically, I think, my theory is, taking a pause, taking his foot off the gas pedal, going into neutral so that he can get through the midterms.
7: For Israel, the most immediate concern is Lebanon. Israeli and Lebanese delegations are due to meet in Washington today to discuss the disarmament of Hezbollah and normalizing relations between the two countries. One controversy is a deconfliction cell the U.S. and Iran agreed upon that includes Iranian participation but not Israeli. Israeli Prime Minister Benjamin Netanyahu said their troops won't leave southern Lebanon until the Lebanese government proves it can disarm Hezbollah.
18: I stand firm that we will remain in the security zone in southern Lebanon for as long as necessary to protect the residents of the north and all citizens of the country.
16: There are so many aspects to what's going on right now regarding U.S. negotiations with Iran and Israel's efforts to protect itself. I spoke earlier with our senior editor, John Waghi, to get his perspective. John, great to be with you. We're talking about the Memorandum of Understanding. Some people here don't understand the Memorandum of Understanding. What's your reaction to where we are right now?
19: Well, I guess my first question is, whose interpretation of the Memorandum of Understanding are we talking about? Because over and over again, Iran's interpretation is widely different from what the American interpretation is, and who knows what the Pakistanis and the others who are in the mediators, what their interpretation is. So it's really, you kind of have to wait until the smoke clears.
16: Yeah, because Iran says one thing and literally, and the U.S. is saying a completely different thing.
19: Yeah, and then you factor Israel into the mix, where Israel is fighting a border war with a terror group that has fired on them for 20 years, and they're not going to leave that. They keep restating their position over and over again, even though it's not in the MOU, of we're going to keep fighting as long as we have to protect the citizens of the North, 60,000 of whom had to leave after October 7th. So, you know, the Lebanon situation is fluid. The $300 billion situation is fluid. You know, even go back to nobody talks about Hamas anymore. The Gaza Peace Board is in charge of Gaza these days, but you still have Hamas terrorists being killed as recently as a couple days ago. So whose interpretation are we going through as this negotiation goes forward?
16: Are we seeing in each of these separate areas, in Gaza Strip, in Lebanon, in Judea and Samaria, or some people call it the West Bank, is this a battle over the land?
19: It's certainly a battle over the land. And over and over again, the negotiating tactics, no matter which president you're talking about, have been to have Israel leave or turn over a portion of the land in order to produce peace. And it hasn't worked. It hasn't worked at all. And just last night, one of the candidates in the elections, and by the way, there are elections coming up very soon in Israel.
16: Very important elections.
19: Within the next 3 months. Mm-hmm. And the leader of the opposition essentially said there are two areas, area A and B, of the three areas that the Palestinians have.
16: In Judea and Samaria.
19: In Judea and Samaria, that are going to be turned over to a Palestinian entity of some sort. That has outraged the people who are what they call settlers or farmers in Judea and Samaria. So even within Israel, there are going to be different interpretations that in Israel's case are going to go to the polls for Election Day. But in these other negotiations, there's no vote on it. You're just negotiating these things. And if Israel's position is different from the others, then it may be, despite all the negotiations, that Israel's version of it prevails.
16: Last question, John. Is that a bit tone deaf right now to actually call for a Palestinian entity in the heart of Judea and Samaria October 7th?
19: It may be planned out. It may be part of a strategy that says we can get 61 members of the Knesset by offering this, uniting all of the left in Israel. Mm-hmm. But in reality, it's not something that I don't think Israelis want to hear after three solid years of attacks from Gaza and from Lebanon, and not to mention Iran.
16: Yeah, exactly. Right after October 7th as well, 3 years, almost to the day, to the
19: right.
16: Year. Yeah. John Waghi, thanks for joining us.
19: Thank you, Chris.
10: When we come back, Vice President Vance talks to CBN News about the U.S. agreement with Iran.
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16: Can Iran's regime be trusted to adhere to the newly signed Memorandum of Understanding? U.S. Vice President J.D. Vance addressed the skepticism and took on critics in his interview with CBN's David Brody.
20: We had him on the ropes. The question is, why not finish the job? It's kind of like a weed in your backyard. You killed 90% of the weeds, but if you don't get the root of the problem, the weeds are growing back.
21: Yeah, so I understand that argument. And what I would say is, what is additional military action, which is always on the table? We can always do that. Sure. What does additional military action accomplish for us right now? Mm-hmm. We could kill more of their leadership, but you're going to have additional leadership below that. Mm-hmm. Fundamentally, unless the people who run the country mm-hmm. change their behavior over the long term, you're always going to have this problem. It's kind of a thorn in the side of the United States of America. And so what we're seeing is we're going to pause here. They say that they want to do things differently. Let's give them that opportunity. If they do, great. And if they don't, we can always go back to the other options.
22: Iran's track record of lying is extensive, as the Islamist concept of taqiyya allows Muslims to lie when being persecuted. I brought that up to the vice president.
20: This is part of their mindset. It's a theology. How concerning is that to you?
21: Well, you know, I certainly hope that they're not lying, but it's not concerning to me because I don't really trust anybody. I am sure that there are people within their system who are not telling us exactly what's on their mind.
22: What's on a number of minds is whether Iran may play nice for now until President Trump leaves office. Meanwhile, they get financial relief. And then what?
20: They're just rearming, retooling, and they'll wait it out. And it's 3-4 years down the road, and they still have their nuclear program intact because they were able to access some of that money.
21: You're absolutely right that if a future Democratic administration let Iran rebuild their nuclear program, you know, there's nothing we can do about that here and now. What we can do here and now is destroy their program, which we've done, and make it impossible for them to rebuild it without it becoming obvious to the inspectors and to the entire international community. You never predict what a future Democratic president might do, but this is as good as it could be, given that we can't control what, you know, President AOC, God forbid, would do in the future.
22: As for now, a key question will be how they monitor a sneaky regime.
20: What about the benchmarks to make sure that Iran is not funding some of these proxies going forward? How do you measure that?
21: You know, it's just something you're going to see. If we see the Iranians sending money to Hezbollah, it's going to be obvious. And it's one of these things where we have very good intelligence. We have very good knowledge of what's going on the ground. So we feel quite confident that we're going to be able to tell whether the Iranians, whether, you know, they're funding terrorism or whether they're funding power plants and infrastructure. We're going to know either way.
20: But Israel wants to make sure that they don't want to get out of southern Lebanon, obviously. And we're hearing that Iran says there's not going to be any deal if Israel doesn't get out of southern Lebanon.
21: You know, so first of all, the deal doesn't talk about Israel getting out of southern Lebanon or not. But I actually think that Israel would love to get out of southern Lebanon so long as the Hezbollah threat was gone. We've been very clear. Israel is allowed the right of self-defense. Nobody's going to tell another government they're not allowed to defend their people.
20: Do you feel that Israel is on the side here of righteousness? Look, ultimately, there's always a good versus evil battle going on.
21: I think it's important to say, look, Israel's been a great partner through this, and we've got a lot of shared interests. What I think is also true is that sometimes the United States and Israel are going to have disagreements. And I think that what some people say is, well, because the United States and Israel have disagreements, somehow Israel's bad, the United States is good, or vice versa. Sometimes you see people in Israel, even after all the president of the United States has done for that region, they're attacking the president because, you know, they don't like this deal, even though a lot of them don't know what's in the deal. I really feel like, David, when the people of Israel get to know this deal and hopefully trust what the president is able to accomplish for the region, they're going to see that this is good for the people of Israel. It's a great country, amazing people. We have a lot of friends who live there. It's going to be good for the people of Israel. It's going to be good for the whole region.
10: 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How much influence can money buy?
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16: Qatar is a tiny desert nation, yet its people enjoy the Middle East's highest standard of living.
11: Enormous wealth also allows the country to buy influence around the globe, especially in the United States. CBN's Gary Lane examines an explosive new report on how this money is being weaponized.
22: Direct from the Persian Gulf to elite universities, corporations, and powerful institutions, Qatari cash is flooding America. Natalie Icano, senior research analyst at the Foundation for Defensive Democracies, has tracked this money trail that goes back some 25 years.
4: I spent over a year trying to trace as much of Qatar's money as I could in the United States. And the grand total that I came up with was $400 billion and change. That's billion with a B.
22: Most of the money started flowing in 2010.
4: In some cases, it's a clear play for influence. I would say money that Qataris spend on lobbying, public relations, media, to a certain extent, education, all of that is buying influence to some degree.
22: It turns out the Foundation for Defensive Democracies found the Qatari billions, making it into important places right here in the U.S.,
5: From our defense and energy industries to public schools and even American universities.
10: Greg Roman, who heads up the Middle East Forum, worries about the depth of this influence.
6: They're essentially undermining American citizens' interests in our backyard.
10: When it comes to defense, the monarchy hasn't been shy about spending big. They've dropped at least $30 billion on helicopters, missiles, drones, and F-15 fighter jets. Qatar even coordinates this from inside our country.
4: Their state defense firm has a U.S. subsidiary in South Carolina, and it runs what is essentially a drone research and development facility. It's called John's Island, and that soaked up millions of dollars.
10: Qatar has poured billions into building up the U.S. El Udeid airbase just southwest of Doha. As home to about 10,000 troops, this is where U.S. Central Command runs the show. Without this base, the American air campaign against Iran would have been a lot tougher. And that's just the start. During the recent G7 summit in Evian, France, the Qatari emir told President Trump he's proud of his country's investments in America. While thanking the emir, Trump announced more Qatari cash will be coming.
8: You fought and you helped us, and with great bravery. So I just want to compliment you on that. And you'll always be my friend. Qatar is going to be investing much more than $1 trillion in the United States.
10: Over the past decade, Qatar has also pumped $25 billion into U.S. energy, with most of that money landing in oil-rich Texas.
4: Mostly in liquefied natural gas operations down there. And I believe one of the Qatari projects actually just came online in the last couple of months.
10: Ikano and Roman both point out that they consider Qatari donations to American universities especially troubling. Why? Qatar openly supports the Muslim Brotherhood and has hosted Taliban and Hamas terrorists. According to FDD, the Israeli government actually approved more than $1 billion in Qatari money sent to Hamas since 2012.
4: The thinking was if the Qataris could spend money on or subsidize civil service salaries and things like that in Gaza and stabilize civilian life in the Strip, that maybe Hamas would sort of moderate. That thinking obviously was proved wrong.
10: Roman is pulling back the curtain on how and where this money can shape what happens at our universities.
6: Start with Georgetown. Almost $1 billion from Qatar went to the university over 20 years. A son of the former emir sits on its board. Qatar names the chairs, they pick the fellows. Qatar's the number one foreign funder of American universities. It even surpassed China. And in 2025, it tripled its giving from under $400 million at one point to $2 billion in a single year.
10: Georgetown University says the money it receives from Qatar is primarily through contracts to operate a satellite campus in Doha, Qatar. The university is in full legal compliance with U.S. government reporting requirements and maintains full operational and academic autonomy. Ikano, however, believes that all Qatari money has made schools like Georgetown forget what they stand for.
4: Last year, the president of Georgetown awarded the mother of the Qatari emir, so that's the mother of the ruler of Qatar, awarded her what is essentially the highest honor that the president can give out. And what's interesting about this is that this particular woman, months prior to receiving the award, publicly eulogized Yahya Sinwar, who was Hamas's chief in Gaza and one of the, if not the mastermind behind Hamas's October 7th terrorist attack.
10: Greg, do you think the rise in anti-Semitism on college campuses has something to do with Qatar funding?
6: I do. And if you look at the universities that they have relationships with, whether it be Carnegie Mellon, Northwestern, Cornell, Georgetown, even Texas A&M to a certain extent, which severed their relationship with the Qataris, these are hotbeds of anti-Semitism in America. There's a direct correlation between the levels of anti-Semitism on college campuses and how much Qatari money goes into those schools.
10: President Trump has praised Qatar as a resilient partner under pressure in the war with Iran. Before the fighting started, though, the two countries appeared pretty friendly. They also share good ties with American adversaries, Russia and China.
4: It really boils down to what we at FDD like to describe as arsonist and firefighter. The Qataris are playing both. And so far, there's been very little accountability from the U.S. government for the more adversarial things that the Qataris engage in.
10: FDD reports the Qataris have also spent $295 billion toward public relations and lobbying the U.S. Congress.
4: But I should note that all of that activity is legal. There's nothing wrong with it. It's just that, A, there needs to be disclosure, and B, it can't prevent the U.S. government from holding Qatar accountable for the things that don't necessarily align with American priorities.
5: Gary Lane, CBN News.
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10: This past spring, the Israel Trauma Coalition became a lifeline for over 2,800 evacuees made homeless thanks to Iranian missiles.
11: CBN Israel partners with this group to provide support for first responders and caregivers that help families affected by the war. Take a look.
13: As the war with Iran now stretches into the spring, Israel remains in the direct crosshairs of a relentless aerial assault.
23: A missile hit a neighborhood in Beit Shemesh. 9 people were killed. The whole house collapsed, and many people were evacuated from the neighboring houses because their houses too were impacted or destroyed.
13: That is the reality for thousands of families now living in hotels across Israel. To help them navigate this crisis, the Israel Trauma Coalition have stepped in to coordinate everything from psychiatric care to safe places for children to play.
23: We currently have here people from the 5 months old to 94 years old, and it's very challenging, not only because people are exposed to trauma and loss, but also because we have the challenge of securing the right food and the right social workers and the right therapy for all these people. We are working in 15 hotels throughout the country.
13: While the government provides basic aid, critical gaps remain, especially for the mental health of the first responders and clinicians who are reaching their breaking point. This is where the partnership with CBN Israel becomes a lifeline.
23: Our role is not to replace anybody, but to identify gaps of needs that have no response. The partnership with CBN enabled us to provide care for the caregivers, also a lot of care for first responders, play therapy, therapy at large, because there is not enough funding from therapy from the government. And so it is an honor to be able to talk to a partner who understands what's going on.
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23: Personally, I had a very difficult time after the 7th of October. 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Finishing every day with a feeling of satisfaction that we did as the best we could is a good feeling, and I hope it will continue as long as we need it.
10: That's a great story. Well, that's all for this edition of Jerusalem Dateline. Thanks for joining us.
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28: Coming up, dizziness and chest pains.
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29: Jesus, if this is my time to go home, please have my wife here with me.
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30: Well, welcome to the 700 Club. As the midterms draw closer, both Republicans and Democrats are fighting to hold their parties together. Republicans divided over the war came together yesterday after a contentious meeting with President Trump.
31: Meanwhile, the Democrats are facing a growing political chasm over socialism and support for Israel. Gary Lane reports.
32: President Trump came to Capitol Hill to sign a bipartisan housing bill, but instead announced he won't sign the legislation until Congress passes his election integrity law. In a lunch meeting with Senate Republicans, a shouting match broke out over GOP support for a resolution blocking the war in Iran. Afterwards, Trump declared all is well within the party.
33: We like our leader. We like everybody really in the room. I don't like a few people, but that's okay. For the most part, we have a really well-unified party.
32: Later, Republicans reversed course and voted against the Iran War Powers resolution. Meanwhile, Democrats are facing their own divide after three socialist candidates beat out establishment Democrats in the New York primaries and may be headed for Congress. New York socialist Mayor Zohran Mamdani endorsed all three, Claire Valdez, Daria Liza Avila Chevalier, and Brad Lander.
34: This is a straight-up battle between the establishment and the insurgency, and the establishment is getting its butt kicked tonight in New York City.
32: Lander admits Democrats are divided over Israel and Gaza.
35: Our party needs to admit that Joe Biden's hug Bibi strategy was a catastrophic failure. I believe it made us complicit in genocide.
32: Both Claire Valdez and Daria Liza Avila Chevalier refer to Israel as an occupier and an apartheid state. At Chevalier's victory rally, supporters changed anti-Israel slogans. Pro-Israel Democrat Senator John Fetterman predicts more to come, with Democratic socialists hating on Israel and declaring war on regular Democrats.
36: These are an emerging, the full pro-Hamas wing. You know, you have candidates, they abolish ICE, abolish the police, abolish the border. You know, with some of these candidates are outrageous.
32: Gary Lane, CBN News.
30: Well, congratulations to the Republicans for actually hanging together. We're in the middle of negotiations with the Iranian regime. They are theocrats. They firmly believe in their jihad, and they firmly believe we're the great Satan, Israel's the little Satan. They firmly believe the United States of America is the only thing standing between them and world domination. So in the middle of those negotiations, to have some kind of vote in the U.S. Senate that would take the war power away from the president, right in the middle of the negotiation, it absolutely made no sense to me. So congratulations on holding together. The Republican Guard is never going to be our friend, never going to be our ally. And anyone who ever thinks that, I don't know, have you not been paying attention to the last 47 years? So let's please finish this, however the negotiations turn out. My dream was a true regime change where the people of Iran would end up controlling their own government. They've been in revolution 5 times in the past 10 years, and I thought this time they would finally prevail. We'll see on that. We'll have to give it, obviously, a little more time. On the other side, I don't understand the Democrats. We had candidates saying we're in solidarity with Cuba, we're in solidarity with Venezuela. Do you have any idea what the population of Cuba and Venezuela have been dealing with? The prolonged poverty that socialism has introduced into their countries, the exodus, mass exodus of people from Venezuela. There was a really good reason for that, and it was their government. To see that kind of view prevailing in a primary right here in the United States, I mean, yes, we can say, okay, well, somehow New York City has gone crazy, but if that is the future of the Democrat Party, I don't view that as a very strong future. Well, in other news, turning to Venezuela, it's now in a state of emergency after 2 incredible earthquakes struck within 1 minute of each other. Efren Graham has that story and more from the CBN newsroom. Efren?
0: Gordon, at least 164 people are dead, and there are fears that number could rise to the thousands. The back-to-back earthquake struck near Venezuela's northern coast, a 7.2 quake followed by a 7.5 quake just 39 seconds later and only miles apart. People ran into the streets of Caracas, the capital, as buildings swayed and some collapsed. Rescue teams are working to find survivors. These are the largest quakes to hit Venezuela in more than 100 years. President Donald Trump is pledging assistance, posting, "The U.S. is ready, willing, and able to help." Earthquake struck 2 other countries yesterday as well. A 7.2 quake hit off the coast of Japan. No major damage reported and no tsunami alert issued. Here in the United States, a 5.6 magnitude quake shook Northern California, lasting about 30 seconds. It rattled buildings and sent groceries and wine bottles crashing to the floor of this store you see here. It is the worst quake the area has felt in 40 years. A recent paper in the Journal of Geophysical Research says Southern California is at risk of a major quake. Accumulative stress in the Earth's crust is raising concerns of the potential for a, quote, massive rupture in the Los Angeles area. CBN's Operation Blessing is delivering hope and help to victims of a quake that devastated southern Philippines 2 weeks ago. Relief workers had trouble reaching an indigenous tribe living in a remote mountain village. Lucille Talusan shows us how Operation Blessing became the answer to their prayers.
1: For decades, the Blaan tribe lived peacefully in Lao, Sarangani province. Then the 7.8 magnitude earthquake struck and destroyed their village.
2: I was so afraid. I cried out to the Lord for help. I grabbed my children and we ran to the plaza. Our house collapsed and the ground cracked everywhere.
4: It was too dangerous to stay because the ground had opened up with wide cracks. We left our homes and moved to a safer area. But there, we lacked food because landslides had washed away our crops. Getting help was difficult because the landslides cut us off and destroyed the roads.
1: Village teacher Jojo Blatang was in the town proper when the quake hit. He quickly traveled by motorcycle as far as he could go, then walked up the mountain to check on his students and their families. Jojo became their only link to the outside world.
5: I saw how miserable their situation was. They were living in makeshift shelters. 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People donated food, but they still needed much more.
1: A relative in Manila reached out to Operation Blessing for help. An Operation Blessing team connected with Teacher Jojo, who guided them through rough terrain and river crossings to the nearest point accessible by land. There, they distributed relief supplies to all 53 families.
6: These people had to walk for 2 hours through the mountain just to be here, to be able to receive the relief goods that Operation Blessing is giving them. It's been almost 2 weeks since the earthquake struck, but they're saying that this is the first time that an organization has come to be able to reach them and give them much assistance, and that is Operation Blessing.

0: We received mats, blankets, canned goods and rice, solar lamps and tents. This is the first time we received this kind of big blessing. Operation Blessing, thank you.
1: It is God who brought you here because normally relief goods are delivered by helicopter. We thank God for using you to help us, especially for providing tents. We are safer and more comfortable now.
2: For the Blaan tribe, these relief supplies are more than emergency aid. They are a reminder that even in the most remote places, God takes care of His children. Lucille Talusan, CBN News, Sarangani, Philippines.
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4: An international showdown is brewing between Romania and Sweden. It involves two girls taken from their Christian family by social services. The Romanian government is ready to pressure Sweden over the case, and Dale Hurd brings us the story.
14: This was the scene last Saturday in Bucharest, as thousands protested Sweden's refusal to return Sarah and Tiana Samson to their parents. The girls are Romanian citizens from a Christian family who lived

0: as residents in Sweden. They were seized from their parents under false pretenses by Swedish social services 3.5 years ago. It's become a national news story in Romania and an important issue for the Romanian government. The girls were taken while at school after the couple's eldest daughter, Sarah, lied to school officials about being abused by her parents. She was angry they would not allow her to have a smartphone or wear makeup as a 10-year-old. Parents Daniel and Bianca Samson spoke to me from their native Romania after Bianca fled Sweden with their other 5 children when Swedish social services threatened to take them as well.
1: The daughter said those things to the school, the social service to both of them. And then, the other daughter that they took, she said, everything, it's a lie. My sister invented everything. And I was there when she blackmailed the parents. And Sarah, that started everything, confessed to her lies in a matter of days, and she never changed her story. But that was not enough because this institution finds searches for a reason to keep them captive.
0: Although prosecutors also found no evidence of abuse, the Swedish state refused to return the children. The girls have pleaded to be reunited with their parents. One has begun taking drugs, and both have attempted suicide multiple times.
2: Socialul mi-a distrus viața. Eu n-am cuvinte cum să spun cât de mult mi-a distrus.
3: Just please take me home. I don't want to be here anymore.
1: And then they would come to me and my wife and tell us, your children said they don't want to see you anymore. And that was a lie because then we would meet the girls and they would say, Dad, we never said such a thing.
4: Ei au spus că voi nu mai vreți să ne vedeți.
5: Eu nu am spus aia.
0: Did you say that one of your daughters has begun taking drugs?
1: Exactly. Sarah, while in their care for years now, she's been vaping and taking marijuana and other types of drugs.
5: Îmi iau viața de 7 ori și dacă întrebați de ce, e pentru că nu vedeam, I didn't see the point in life.
6: Dorești să te întorci acasă la părinți?
5: Da, 100%.
0: There have been reports Swedish social services intend to put the girls up for adoption. Rather than admit its mistake and return the Samson girls to their family, Sweden has dug in its heels. And what could have been just an unfortunate mistake has now turned into an international incident. The Romanian Senate has unanimously approved a declaration demanding the immediate return of the Samson girls. Romanian Senator and former Foreign Minister Titus Corlețean told us Sweden has not taken the demand seriously.
7: No reaction. It's a simulation of cooperation from Sweden. For 8 months, they didn't respond to a long list of questions and requirements of the Romanian government.
0: Even Swedish politicians have begun attacking the country's social services system. One recently accused social services of kidnapping children. Last month, a leader for the conservative Sweden Democrats was thrown out of the party for distributing leaflets that said, stop the social services from taking your children. Anders Carlson, who also had a daughter taken by social services, began the Parental Support Agency, a nonprofit initiative advocating for parents' rights. While Carlson told us many social workers are fair and professional, he says vulnerable children are sometimes placed in the hands of unqualified social workers and consultants, including individuals with questionable backgrounds, even criminal histories.
8: One guy in our case, he had a ton of different identities in his background.
9: And he's a social worker.
8: Yeah, he's a social worker. And was described by his friends as a notorious criminal. The problems are so severe that they doesn't fit into the Swedes' mental idea about what Sweden is and stands for.
0: In the Samson case, Swedish social services justified keeping the children by citing the family's regular church attendance as evidence of religious extremism.
1: In Sweden, as soon as you confess your belief, you have a target on your back. And I do not recommend any Christian family to remain. If you're hearing this, leave.
0: Corlett-Sohn minces no words in calling Sweden an open-air concentration camp and says this is only the beginning of Romania's pressure on Sweden.
7: And we are going to be in the streets. We are going to protest. The Romanian communities once again are organizing themselves right now. And we are going to raise at the international level this issue.
0: Although Bianca Samson does not speak English well, she read this statement.
10: The last 3 years have been very hard for us. What the Swedish state did was very painful. We find peace in God through prayer. We thank him for keeping us strong.
0: We asked Sweden's National Board of Health and Welfare for a comment, and it told us social workers are required to be competent and qualified. The courts are a legal safeguard for children. Sweden protects freedom of religion and belief. The child's best interest must be a primary consideration, and children have a right to participate in matters that affect them. With the girls facing possible adoption, Daniel says all that can be done now is to give this situation to God.
1: I've done my very best, God, and now it's your turn to intervene. There's nothing more I can do. They took these precious children for me against my will and through abuse, and there's nothing else I can do. I beg of you, God, please intervene. Please save these daughters because they are firstly yours. They are your children first.
0: Dale Hurd, CBN News, Stockholm.
11: Every single medical journal that I'm aware of in dealing with orphan children, dealing with single parents, parents in difficulty, they all say unanimously the best place for a child is in the parent's home. If there's physical abuse going on, well, then yes, you have a real good reason. But if it's because you're going to church, are you kidding me? You're taking children away from their natural parents because of that, and that's your justification. Absolutely, this needs to be heard in the court system. It also needs to be heard around the world. I don't understand Sweden doing this when the children themselves are saying they want to go back to their parents. This really doesn't make any sense, but it does underline the increasing antagonism against Christianity, that if somehow being a Christian and going to church makes you an unfit parent, what's happening in Sweden, it can happen anywhere. That is incredible to me. And that shows a very, very strong anti-Christian bias. Terry?
12: Well, still ahead. At the ER, doctors suspected this man had a stroke. Turns out, tests revealed it was far worse. He had acute aortic dissection with an 80% chance of death. See how a miracle in the OR leads to his total healing. That's coming up. And then also ahead, bloodied, broken, and beaten by his demons. This fighter had the strength to win in the ring. He just didn't have the strength to save himself. His incredible comeback story is coming up next, so stay with us.

0: Be strong and very courageous. That's a word for us today from Joshua 1:7. And I pray that for you and over all those in our nation's leadership. We pray for leaders to honor God above political pressure and for those in authority to stand for righteousness. Lord, we know there is a cost for those who take a stand for truth when it can be an unpopular position. We know leaders in Washington are under tremendous pressure to answer to constituents and colleagues. Yet we pray the priority is answering to you, Lord, and adhering to the guidance and wisdom of the Holy Spirit. We pray for moral courage and godly confidence as leaders seek to serve their people and love you as they serve. In Jesus' name, amen.
1: Friend, do you remember when it felt good to withdraw your cash from the bank to expand a business, go on vacation, or buy a new car? Well, today, withdrawing your own cash has become a very risky business, according to The Secret War, a shocking new research report. I just read it, and folks, I was amazed to learn why banks are now required to spy on us for the government and then report any suspicious or unusual behavior. I suggest you get The Secret War free. Just call the number on the screen, no charge, from the folks at Swiss America, and get this. Did you know simply spending cash today may be enough to have you branded as a potential criminal? That's right. The new war on cash is really a war against all freedom-loving Americans. The Secret War is yours free, so call the number on the screen and you can tell them Pat Boone gave you the number.
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7: Well, Adam is an unbreakable fighting champ, not because he never surrendered, but because he did.
8: The number one driving force when I was a kid was to make my dad proud, absolutely. How I got my dad's approval was through fighting and drinking. One thing that he told me was, put the fear of God in people if you want to get what you want out of them.
9: For most of his life, Adam Vigil fought to be loved. It started when he was 2 and his mom left for rehab, leaving Adam to be raised by his drug-addicted father. Their bond was built on alcohol and drugs.
8: My relationship with my dad was a little bit more of a friendship than a father, you know, father to son. I had a friend that I could drink with and party with versus a parent that would correct me.
9: That lack of parental supervision allowed 12-year-old Adam to suffer sexual abuse twice, destroying his self-worth. Adam found drugs and alcohol helped him deal with his anger and self-loathing, at least temporarily.
8: I didn't want to live, you know what I mean? I felt like I was a failure. I felt I deserved those things, you know, the sexual and physical abuse. I was angry all the time because I was mad at myself, and I was also empty and trying to fill the void in the hole of the trauma that had happened to me.
9: His teen years were a blur of fights, drugs, and juvenile detention. After high school, Adam channeled his rage into MMA fighting, which motivated him to get clean, but the drugs always pulled him back.
8: And they'd schedule a fight 3 weeks out. I'd get sober, and I'd go fight, and then right after the fight, I'd get high. MMA definitely helped me feel better. I got some recognition for doing something good for once, and I felt better as an individual, and I knew my heart wanted to be better. So MMA gave me that recognition and that platform and the approval.
9: By 27, Adam was a 4-0 undefeated division champion, still grappling with feelings of unworthiness. Then in 2017, while planning a trip to the Ultimate Fighter competition in Las Vegas, Adam was confronted with a choice.
8: I pulled to a stop sign, and I remember God saying, your way or my way. And I'd never heard the Lord before in my life, so I got chills everywhere, and I pull off and I'm thinking like, your way or my way, and I knew what that meant. You know, get sober and follow me. And I was like, no, I'm gonna get sober on Monday. Before the end of the night, I was facing a life sentence.
9: That night, a DUI stop turned violent as Adam, high on cocaine, fought 8 police officers before they subdued him. Waking up the next morning in a padded cell, Adam, bloodied and broken, realized the cost of choosing his own path.
8: I never felt so empty or like a failure in my entire life. I mean, I lost everything.
9: That realization only fueled his anger and self-loathing. He was put in solitary confinement for more fighting in jail. When he asked for something to read, the guard handed him a Bible.
8: I opened that book and I was hooked. You know what I mean? I couldn't set that book down.
9: One scripture in particular got Adam's attention.
8: Romans 8, 38 and 39, for I'm convinced neither death nor life, nor angels nor demons, nor past nor present, nor any powers, nor height nor depth, nor anything in all creation will separate you from the love of God that is in Christ Jesus our Lord. And for a person that never felt like he deserved love, could not receive love, that opened my eyes. I don't have to earn this. I just got to receive him and let him in. And then I can have eternal life with him and love and receive love for the first time. I was like, all right, God, I'm ready. You know what I mean? It's your way or my way. And now by default, it's your way 100%. But I give you my heart now.
9: Just before the trial, Adam took a 7-year plea deal. While in prison, he started a Bible study and prayer group, growing in his love of God. Adam was paroled after 3.5 years. Yet with no support system, he relapsed into addiction.
8: I was playing with my sobriety. I'll just have one shot, but for me, I'm a severe addict. I have one shot and I'm up for 10 days on blow or whatever drug. Snowballed into shooting drugs and getting high for days on end and abandoning everything that I've ever said I was gonna do, as well as God.
9: About a year after his parole, Adam had had enough. One night after shooting up fentanyl-laced meth, he was ready to end it all.
8: It just felt this tug to keep getting high, keep going, and just kill myself. And I remember I went to put the other needle in my arm, and it wouldn't go in my arm. So the lady next to me, and I remember I saw like all black, like a demonic presence in her. She's like, I'll do it. And she finally got it in, and she went to squeeze the syringe, and it exploded. The chamber of it is exploded. And I knew that was divine, right? And I got up and got all my stuff. I got everything. I got on my truck and drove down the road. And about 2 miles down the road, I went into a ditch. I overdosed behind the wheel from the first shot.
9: He woke up behind the wheel, bleeding and exhausted, finally ready to surrender his life completely to God.
8: And it wasn't your way or my way this time. It was death or life. And I remember I gave everything to him. I didn't want to fight. I didn't want to do anything else. I just wanted to live. I wanted to be sober. I wanted to make God proud. I felt the weight lifted, but I knew that there was work to do.
9: Over the next several months, Adam rebuilt his life, finding freedom from addiction through hard work and an appreciation for God's unfailing love.
8: As I drew closer to him, I understood his power and his love, and I got addicted to that love piece by piece, but I had to let him in, bring down those walls to let him in.
9: He resumed MMA fighting, now using it as a platform to glorify God. Adam also reconciled with his dad.
8: And he called me one day, and he's like, Adam, I just want to tell you something. I've been watching your videos and seeing what you're doing, and I'm proud of you. The man that I was supposed to be to you, the leader, the role model I was supposed to be to you, you are now to me. All we can do, just like a believer, is walk in it so vibrantly that they see it and they want that, right?
9: Today, Adam helps others escape addiction through his unbreakable ministries. His desire is for everyone to experience the hope and love that surrendering to Jesus brings.
8: I want them to have freedom. I want them to have peace. I want them to have success and to feel this love. God is always there, and I promise you the best. It's not the easiest decision, but it's the best decision. And I promise you, you can do it. If I can do it, anybody can do it.
7: Here, Adam, clearly, if he can do it, anyone can do it. Maybe you're like him. Maybe you had some kind of abuse, whether physical or sexual, when you were a child. Maybe you were raised in a broken home, dysfunctional home with addiction. Maybe you took the wrong choices and you started down the wrong path. Maybe you, just like Adam, you made a commitment to the Lord in a time of great distress, but then when you got free of it, you went back into whatever it was you were doing wrong. I've got some great news for you. It's the same news that Adam read in a Bible in a prison. Nothing can separate you from the love of Christ. Nothing. Nothing that you have done. Jesus says so clearly, there is no sin that cannot be forgiven. I know some of you are saying, well, there's the blasphemy of the Holy Spirit, and what about that? Please put that out of your mind. That is so hard to do. You have to say a demon is doing what the Holy Spirit is doing. That's what that means. Let God come to you. Let yourself realize the greatness of His love, that He loves you tenderly. He loves you eternally. It's not based on anything that you do. Let your conscience be cleansed from dead works to serve the living God. That is the essence of the gospel message, that you don't clean up first because you can't. All you have to do is surrender and say, Jesus, I can't do this, but I know You can. Can You come into my heart? Can You forgive me of all the things that I've done wrong? Can You set me free? But most importantly, can You show me how much You love me? And it's that love that changes everything. When you're valued, when you know how much God values you and has a future and a hope for you, well, that changes everything. And from your innermost being, you change. You no longer desire the things you used to desire. You no longer pursue that. You're pursuing Him and His love and what He wants you to do. Now, what does He want you to do? Well, He wants to fulfill the desires of your heart. He wants you to have righteousness. He wants you to have peace. And He wants you to have joy. So it's a great deal. All you have to do is give it. Give your life to Him. Open the door. So if you want to do that, let's pray a very simple prayer. Open your heart to Him. He'll come in and He'll fill it with Himself, with His love. Isn't that wonderful? Let's pray. Lord God, I come to You and I just ask, Jesus, will You come into my heart? Would You make me new again? Would You forgive me of all the things that I've done wrong? Would You set me free from any compulsion that I have, any desire to pursue things that I know are wrong? Could You set me free from that? And Jesus, would You show me Your love? Would You fill me? Would You baptize me in Your love? If You do this for me, I want to follow You all the days of my life. Hear my prayer, for I pray it in Jesus' name. Amen and amen. If you prayed with me, the Bible says that if you believe in your heart, confess with your mouth, you shall be saved. We've made it easy for you to do that. All you have to do is call somebody. 1-800-700-7000. Just say, I prayed with that guy on TV. I asked Jesus to come into my heart. 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It's called A New Day. And what do I do now? How do I know that my sins have been forgiven? How do I know I'm reconciled to God? 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It's all free, so all you have to do is call and get it. 1-800-700-7000. Terry?
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14: Welcome back to the 700 Club for this CBN News Break. The U.S. and Iran are preparing to resume negotiations in Switzerland. President Donald Trump said U.S. military strikes forced Tehran to make a deal. A Saudi Arabian journalist tells CBN News many in the region believe Iran is politically stronger now because all they have to do to win is survive. Meanwhile, peace negotiations between Israel and Lebanon continue in Washington. Prime Minister Benjamin Netanyahu says Israel will maintain a security zone in southern Lebanon. The IDF has surrounded a massive tunnel complex there, trapping Hezbollah terrorists inside. A disturbing report out of Iran and the regime's targeting of Christians. St. Peter's Church sits on a site established by American Presbyterian missionaries 150 years ago in downtown Tehran. The site includes a church, sanctuary, residential buildings, houses, a special housing for elderly Christians. Officials of Iran's Revolutionary Guard recently visited the compound and informed church leaders the property belongs to the state and they have 2 weeks to leave or face arrest and imprisonment. I want to remind you, you can always get the latest from CBN News by going to our website. It's cbnnews.com. Gordon and Terry are back with more of today's 700 Club. It's coming up right after this.
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19: Don't pack a bag, don't get anything. Emergency crews told Kara to get out as fast as she could. And moments later, a river was flowing through her house.
9: July 4th, 2025. The Guadalupe River in Kerrville, Texas, rose so rapidly, many people barely escaped. The fire department evacuated Kara.
20: He said, don't pack a bag, don't get anything, just get your dogs. I walked through this way, opened this door, the water came rushing in and pushed me backwards, and I could see my car bobbing like a float out of sight.
9: Kara escaped with her pets, but her home was ravaged by 3 feet of water, taking with it a lifetime of memories.
0: This is the river. This is my house. The river's flowing through my house.
9: After the waters receded, Operation Blessing helped Kara rebuild by providing needed items like drywall and insulation.
20: The people at Operation Blessing are remarkable. So many things that I have been able to do because I was donated materials. I wouldn't have these walls if Operation Blessing didn't help me. It is a true blessing to have people like you guys and your group come in and help in the way that you did. So thank you so much.
19: Boy, when you see a disaster like that, if you haven't experienced anything like that, it's hard to grasp, isn't it? But you just kind of look at it and groan. And then I hope if you're a 700 Club member that you feel a sense of real satisfaction spiritually, that you were there. You stepped right into the midst of that need, the same way you're doing in places right now that are going through these systems that are blowing up around the world in the ground, and here we are trying to bring help to people. You saw it earlier in the show. You're doing all of that and so much more. Just want to say thank you to you if you've joined. What I really want to say is if you haven't joined, what an opportunity. Gordon was mentioning earlier there seem to be so many needs arising around the world, and we want to be there to bring the hope and the love of Jesus Christ right into the midst of it. You can do that for 65 cents a day, $20 a month. That's what it costs to join the 700 Club. And you can join us in a number of ways. 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And there are lots of levels you can give at. Maybe you're already a general 700 Club member. Would you consider going up to 700 Club Gold so that we can be at these places that are having such destructive things happen and we can bring the message of Jesus with us? Or go up to the 1000 Club. Lots of people do that, $84 a month. You could join the 2500 Club. That's $209 a month. And then our founders, $5,000 a year, that's $417 a month. Ask God what he'd have you do, and then join with the rest of us. We are out to touch the world with the love of Jesus in practical ways that are life-changing for many, many people. So be a part of that. When you are, we want to say thank you by sending you our latest 40 Days of Praying for America. We're coming up on this 250th anniversary, and it's a time when, as believers, we need to be in prayer for our country. This is Marianne. She lives in my old neck of the woods, Milwaukee, Wisconsin. She wrote and said, I love 40 Days of Praying for America. It's easy to read and very informative. It's hard to know what to pray for in our country. This makes it easy. We want you to have this to make praying for our country easy, and we want you to help us make life a little bit easier for people who are hurting. So let us hear from you. Gordon?
7: Well, up next, this patient saw a vision of Jesus guiding his surgeon's hand in the OR. Watch his miraculous testimony. That's coming up. And then Terry and I will be praying for you right after this.
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7: Steve was given a 20% chance of surviving major heart surgery. During the operation, he had a vision of Jesus that gave him perfect peace and absolute assurance that he was healed.
9: The day had started normally for Stevie Suglia. After taking his dog for a walk, he began putting away some groceries. That's when the pain started.
22: I took a few steps towards her room, and I got dizzy, and I felt something in my chest. And then all of a sudden, I just plopped on the couch, and I was unable to move at that point.
9: His phone was in another room, so Stevie couldn't call 911 or his wife, Peggy, who was out.
22: Months prior, I had a clean bill of health, Never had any heart issues. First, I thought it was going to be a heart attack because there was a pain level there, but I didn't know. I was scared. And I said, Jesus, if this is my time to go home, at least have my wife here with me.
9: When Peggy arrived home a few minutes later, she found Stevie on the couch in tremendous pain.
1: I was very concerned because my first thought was a stroke. So I decided I was going to take his blood pressure. And I took it, and it was low.
9: Peggy called 911, and the couple prayed while they waited for help.
1: I was saying, Lord, what's going on? I pray that this is nothing serious and you'll be taking care of it. You're the healer, the great physician.
9: By the time paramedics arrived, Stevie couldn't talk. They rushed him to Martin South Hospital, just a few minutes away.
22: They were asking me all kinds of questions. I was unable to verbalize anything. I mean, I knew the responses, but I wasn't able to speak them out.
9: Peggy and their daughter, Julia, who had just gotten home, followed the ambulance to the hospital. At the ER, doctors suspected a stroke. They started Stevie on an IV and began running tests.
22: It was just unreal. Why is this happening to me? What is going on? And it was a cause for concern.
9: Over the next few hours, Stevie began feeling better. So Peggy and Julia went home to rest. That afternoon, the hospital called. Stevie was being rushed to Martin North Hospital. It wasn't a stroke. It was much more critical.
1: When they said that he's going to have an operation, I cried out to the Lord, and I said, you know, Lord, please don't take him. I didn't want to lose him. I didn't want to lose him yet.
22: And I'm saying, oh, no, now what? What happened to me, you know? It was scary.
9: Doctors explained that Stevie had an acute type A aortic dissection. Without emergency surgery to repair the aorta, there was an 80% chance he would die.
22: That's all my daughter and wife had to hear. She cried over me, and I just lost it seeing her like that. And I said, baby, it'll be okay. It'll be okay. Don't worry about it. And my wife's behind me crying, trying to reach family members.
1: Saying, Lord, I don't know what's going on, but I know you have this, but I'm still a little nervous.
9: Stevie was scared as he faced major heart surgery.
22: I was trembling. There was a nurse that came by. She had a big glow on her face, a bright glow, I should say, brighter than anything I've ever seen. She put one hand on my heart, one hand on my head, and she prayed. And she said, Jesus has this. And that's when I felt a peaceful feeling around me.
9: During the eight-hour procedure, friends and family gathered to pray for Stevie. Afterwards, he was put into a medically induced coma while he recovered. All his family could do was wait and pray.
1: Was it successful? Was it not? He said, well, the first 24 hours is touch and go. So I was a little concerned about that. I felt the prayers. I felt that it helped with the peace and to just keep trusting the Lord.
9: 5 days later, Stevie woke up with no complications.
1: When we got in there, he was sitting up in a chair. I went, what? I was like, oh, wow, speaking of miracles.
9: Through it all, Stevie says he felt peace, even while being operated on.
22: I saw Jesus, and I saw he guided the surgeon's hand with the straight cut, and he whispered to me, everything's going to be okay. And he was with the surgeon throughout most of the surgery. When the surgery was over, he put his hand on my heart. He says, you are healed. You are healed. And then he just left as quick as he came. He just left. The vision of Jesus made me feel at peace.
9: 2 weeks after waking up, he was able to go home, where he made a quick recovery.
1: I was glad to get him home so I could take care of him.
9: Today, Stevie is back to doing chores around the house and enjoying his family. He and Peggy believe that it was only through prayers and God's mercy that Stevie survived his ordeal.
1: Jesus is real, and he's there for us. All we have to do is just keep leaning and looking to him. And that's what, I was doing. Give your life to him. That's all that matters, and he'll be with you.
22: Never lose faith. Always have the faith. Jesus is real. He loves you. No matter what's happened in your life, He is there for you. He will take care of you, as he did with me.
7: There's a prevailing message running through today's show. Jesus loves you. He loves you very tenderly. He loves you so much, he's willing to show up in your OR and help guide the surgeon's hand. And then when it's all over, lay his hand on you and say, you are healed. Now, that same Jesus is with you right now. In him, we live and move and have our being. We get to have this incredible privilege of approaching him and being with him and him being in us. Now, here's a wonderful promise for you. It's from Psalms 103. It's a promise for all people for all time. He forgives all your iniquities, all of them. He heals all of your diseases. That's wonderful, all of them. He restores your youth. Isn't that a great promise? These are all promises that as children of God, we get to say yes and amen to. All the promises of God are yes and amen for those who are in Christ Jesus. So if that's you, just say yes and amen. I receive it now. We're going to pray. Before we pray, we've got some other miracles that have happened. And these are stories to encourage you, because sometimes life comes at us really hard. And we where's God? And why is this happening to me? And instead of looking to the answer, we are looking at the problem. Let these testimonies turn your eyes to him. He's the author and finisher of your faith. It's not something you have to drum up. All you have to do is look at him, and what he's done for others, he will do for you. You just have to believe that and stop believing the greatness of your problem and start believing the greatness of your God. Here's Paula from Lubbock, Texas. She had glaucoma in both eyes, was told it could lead to blindness. The pressure in her eyes ranged from 20 to 27. Normal being 10 to 20. Her doctors prescribed 5 different kinds of eye drops, all of which gave her an allergic reaction. She called CBN's prayer line, and she believed for scriptural, believing, prevailing prayer. When eye pressure was checked again, this time the reading was 18. Her doctor told Paula she didn't need any eye drops, and that's a miracle. Yay.
19: Wow, this is Eunice. She's writing from Kenya. She says, I'm writing to testify of receiving my healing. I joined Gordon and Ashley in prayer on the 700 Club. I had a problem in my reproductive system for a long time, which made me very uncomfortable, and I was also anxious and needed God's provision. Both Gordon and Ashley prayed for what I was going through, and God healed me and gave me peace.
7: Yeah, God wants to heal. He wants to. He loves you so much, he doesn't want to see you suffer at all. All we have to do is come to him and say, Lord, give me the peace that passes all understanding. Give me your touch. Heal me, and I will be healed. Lord, we come to you. We come to you believing. We look to you, the author, the finisher of our faith. We look to your finished work on the cross, and we proclaim over ourselves, by his stripes, I am healed. I am restored. I am pain-free. I am disease-free. I am cancer-free in the name of Jesus. I receive it now from the top of my head to the soles of my feet. May everything be restored now in Jesus' name. There's someone, you've got a torn rotator cuff in your right shoulder. God's healing you. You just felt a surge, a touch go through that joint. In the name of Jesus, be healed and be restored. Now do what you couldn't do before. Raise that right arm all the way up and realize, oh, I've got full movement again. In the name of Jesus, be healed. Terry?
19: Yeah, there's someone else. You have a very odd skin condition. I think it might actually be muscle, like your skin doesn't have... it's not connected well. It's almost like it's beginning to hang off of your bone structure. God's healing that condition for you right now, and all of that muscle's coming back in Jesus' name.
7: There's a woman named Teresa. You're crying out for a child, and God's healing your reproductive system right now. You're going to be able to give birth normally in Jesus' name. Amen. If you've been healed, let us know. Here's a word from Matthew. I am with you always, even to the end of the age.
2: We also had members who fought in the war to fight for the cause of liberty.
3: Making sure that army is staffed and supplied. He's able to identify British intelligence agents and send that information on to Washington. After they've served in the army, they look forward to a government which gives to bigotry no sanction, to persecution no assistance.
5: Washington's words are powerful because they express an idea of a world that's different from the one everybody grew up in.
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7: Hello, I'm Gordon Robertson, and welcome to 700 Club Israel. This show is a celebration of the rich history and culture of the Holy Land.
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14: Thank you so much for joining us for CBN News. Watch, I'm Ephraim Graham. Ahead today, as the U.S. and Iran continue with their diplomatic talks, President Donald Trump says U.S. military strikes forced Iran to the negotiating table. But many in the Middle East have a different view about who came out on top in the recent warfare. And Israel dealing with Hezbollah amid ongoing talks with Lebanon as the IDF surrounds Hezbollah fighters in an underground tunnel complex. Here at home, we're going to bring you a look at medications that have been sweeping the nation. Weight loss drugs. We're going to hear about the positives and some downsides as well. And Vice President J.D. Vance talks about his complicated journey from his faith as a child to atheism and back to Christianity. All those stories and more right now on CBN Newswatch.
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14: It is Thursday, June 25th, 2026. We're going to begin this half hour in the Middle East, where diplomacy is taking center stage. But questions remain over who has been the real winner in the war with Iran and what will happen with Hezbollah in Lebanon. CBN Middle East correspondent Joshua Swanson brings us the story. He's reporting from Jerusalem.
28: Despite the war of words over Iran's nuclear program, the U.S. and Iran are preparing to return to the negotiating table in Switzerland. Speaking at the National Mall, President Trump said the U.S. military strikes forced Tehran back to diplomacy.
29: And thanks to the power and skill of the United States Armed Forces, today Iran has no Navy, no Air Force, no anti-aircraft capacity, no missile launches, no manufacturing. And their leadership has been obliterated, and for the first time in 3,000 years, we are finally going to have peace in the Middle East.
28: Secretary of State Marco Rubio sought to calm fears about the Strait of Hormuz as he traveled to Kuwait Wednesday, part of a three-country Gulf tour to reassure U.S. allies in the region.
30: I think the whole world will be against any mechanism that charges money to use an international waterway. It's that simple.
28: Meanwhile, Israel's Channel 14 reported comments attributed to IRGC Commander Ahmad Vahidi that offer a sharply different view. He stated, "We brought President Trump to his knees. We got what we wanted. And our goal right now is to keep the Americans on a short leash. Any violation, no matter how small, will allow us to threaten the closure of the Strait of Hormuz." Saudi journalist Abdulaziz Al-Khamis told CBN News that many in the region believe Iran is now politically stronger.
31: President Trump, and we think about him as a brave man when he did the decision to have a war with Iran. But what we saw, the result, the job is not complete.
32: Is the perception in the Middle East that Iran is winning?
31: Yeah, until now, yes. When they stay alive, it's meaning they win. They don't care about the damage. They don't care about how many people killed, how many bases destroyed. They win because they stay alive.
28: As to Israel's northern border, talks between Israel and Lebanon made little progress this week as disagreements continue over the proposed Israeli withdrawal from southern Lebanon. Prime Minister Benjamin Netanyahu reaffirmed Israel's position.
0: As long as I'm prime minister, Iran will not have nuclear weapons. And another thing, as long as I'm prime minister, we will maintain the security zone in southern Lebanon.
28: Meanwhile, the IDF says it has surrounded dozens of Hezbollah fighters inside an underground tunnel complex in Tebnit after sealing the entrances. According to an Israeli security source, the message delivered through mediators was clear: surrender or be killed inside the underground system. While diplomats prepare to meet again, events on the ground suggest the struggle to contain Iran's influence across the region is far from over.
14: Let's continue our conversation now with Joshua Swanson. So some in the Middle East believe Iran's leaders won by simply staying alive. What's the view in Israel's government?
4: Yeah, Ephraim, surviving is winning. And that's how most here feel. But the Israeli government is also tasked with defending the country. And their view is that Iran's regime surviving this war means they are still on high alert. Prime Minister Benjamin Netanyahu's administration has aggressively pushed back against the narrative that the war is over. Publicly, Netanyahu claims Israel achieved significant military gains. But behind closed doors, however, reports are that Jerusalem feels undercut by the president, President Trump, and his administration. The recent memorandum of understanding with Tehran, the official Israeli position is that ceased campaign without completely dismantling the regime's nuclear or their regional proxies leaves unfinished business. There's a dangerous, unexploded ordnance still sitting on Israel's doorstep.
14: Could that mean another war in the future if Iran works to rebuild its nuclear program and its military?
4: Yeah, another big yes, Ephraim. And it's not just Israel that anticipates another war. Many of the Gulf states are betting on that exact same outcome. We have to look at the ideology driving this threat, right? The Islamic Republic of Iran subscribes to a radical Shiite theology. They believe the entire world must convert or die. And in this recent conflict, Tehran proved it, and it's entirely willing to attack Sunni Muslim nations of the region. That's the UAE, Saudi Arabia, Bahrain. Because of this, the defense establishment here in Jerusalem views another major conflict alongside other Gulf nations, not just as a possibility, but as a mathematical certainty. Iran is going to use this current diplomatic breathing room to rebuild, and the next war will encompass the entire Middle East. So the mechanism for that rebuilding is already on the table, right? The U.S.-Iran accord includes a proposed $300 billion fund and the lifting of heavy sanctions. History's shown us time and again, when you pump massive capital into Tehran, that money goes directly to its proxy networks and nuclear enrichment and missiles.
14: You mentioned in your story, Secretary of State Marco Rubio is traveling to Middle Eastern countries to reassure them. What can you tell us about what he's saying?
4: Yeah, the Secretary of State is on a high-stakes three-day diplomatic damage control tour through the United Arab Emirates, Kuwait, and Bahrain. He's attempting to sell a skeptical region on an agreement negotiated largely behind the scenes by the Vice President, J.D. Vance, Jared Kushner, and Stephen Witkoff. Rubio is telling Gulf allies that any final deal with Iran will fundamentally secure their interests, explicitly guaranteeing safe transit through the critical Strait of Hormuz and reinforcing Washington's ironclad defense commitment to its UAE and its neighbors, right? But the reality on the ground is that the Gulf partners remain anxious. They view the proposed deal as an overly soft approach toward a regional bully that just spent months attacking their airports, their refineries, and even halting global shipping. So the trip is about strengthening alliances and convincing the Gulf nations that the current deal is a good deal and they should get on board.
14: Let's talk about Lebanon and Hezbollah. What's going on in the talks between Israel and Lebanon?
4: Well, negotiations mediated by the U.S. and Washington have hit a wall, with the current fifth round being described by officials as the least productive to date. The core friction, both Jerusalem and Beirut, are frustrated with the president's linking of the Lebanese ceasefire directly to the U.S.-Iran memorandum of understanding. Israel argues this gives Iran illegitimate sway over the Lebanese affairs. Excuse me. Lebanon is pushing back harder. They're They're trying to prove that Iran doesn't control its territory. The Lebanese government recently banned Hezbollah military and their security operations within the country. But on the tactical front, the U.S. proposal establishes a pilot zone, right? Where Israel Defense Forces, the IDF, would withdraw from small little areas within southern Lebanon, and then they would hand over the Lebanese military the control. But again, this plan has completely stalled. In fact, Israeli's Defense Minister Israel Katz, he flatly vowed that the IDF will not withdraw from its 10-kilometer deep security zone. That's about 6.5 miles into southern Lebanon. And of course, the IDF continues to actively strike Hezbollah operatives in southern Lebanon.
1: What is the mood of the Israeli people at this point? Do they believe the war is over or that they will actually have to fight Iran again and keep fighting Hezbollah?
4: Yeah, the mood in Israel right now is one of skepticism, frustration. They're frustrated with Netanyahu. They're frustrated with President Trump. In fact, a new poll was released by Hebrew University. It said 92% of Israelis believe Iran actually won or gained more from this conflict. And it also said 83% feel Israel's long-term security has been severely weakened by the U.S.-Iran deal. And lastly, 72% state they flatly do not believe the prime minister's claims that an existential threat has been removed. The Israeli public does not believe the war is over, Ephraim.
1: All right. Our CBN News Middle East correspondent Joshua Swanson, thank you so much for being with us today. Here at home, it is the Wild West of weight loss. 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We're going to tell you what you need to watch out for when we come back.
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10: New drugs are proving highly effective in helping overweight Americans drop unwanted pounds and sometimes dangerous pounds. Statistics show 4 in 10 U.S. adults are considered obese, which puts their health at greater risk. So it's no surprise that weight loss drugs like Ozempic are all the rage. Medical reporter Laura Johnson takes a closer look at the trend and shows us why some doctors are warning, buy beware.
11: Katie Schottman is one of 12 million Americans currently taking one of these GLP weight loss drugs.
12: I've lost about 50 pounds, and it's been life-changing for me.
11: Along with a renewed sense of confidence, she feels no longer addicted to sugar.
12: You don't even want it. So it's not something you like crave, like, oh, I need a piece of chocolate or something like that. You don't have that craving anymore.
11: Katie's results appear typical, as patients average losing 10 to 20% of their body weight.
13: Some people cannot control their appetite.
11: Dr. Don Colbert sees the drugs as especially helpful for those dealing with obesity and type 2 diabetes.
13: These GLP-1 receptor agonists lower insulin levels, so eventually that appetite just, it puts it out. You're not being controlled by your appetite.
11: That's because these drugs can mimic natural gut hormones that target brain receptors, which can communicate messages and changes to the body.
13: Ozempic turns off one key appetite hormone. Mounjaro or tirzepatide turns off two key appetite hormones. And then the new one's coming out, the retatrutide, which comes out probably next year, turns off three.
11: In addition, patients experience slower digestion.
13: So food sits in the stomach longer, and so you feel fuller longer.
11: Katie's weight loss led to other health improvements.
12: My A1C has gone down a lot. As far as my cholesterol, that has gone down. My heart rate is actually even slower now. Another big thing that probably a lot of people would appreciate is people who snore. No more snoring. It completely went away.
11: Other benefits can include lower risk of heart attacks, strokes, sleep apnea, or kidney disease. A Cleveland Clinic study also showed GLP-1s reduced the risk of progression of breast, lung, liver, and colorectal cancers by up to 50%.
14: Patients that are on GLP-1 receptor agonists and have early stage cancer shouldn't be as worried about that stage 4 progression.
11: This drug class often lowers inflammation, which has been found to minimize joint pain and effects of Alzheimer's disease.
15: While the benefits of GLP-1s are many and seem to be growing by the day, there are a number of red flags.
11: Those include various side effects such as nausea, constipation, and acid reflux. Patients also often notice temporary bouts of fatigue when starting the drug. Doctors note less common side effects that can be more serious, including pancreatitis and gallbladder problems. GLP-1 users are also advised to consume at least 90 grams of protein.

0: eating daily or risk muscle or bone loss. Demand for these successful drugs means the search is on for cheap, easy-to-obtain versions. That's turned the online marketplace into what Dr. Matthew Knight calls the Wild West.
1: If you spend any time on social media, you'll see a ton of these ads aimed at consumers.
0: They usually promote copies or custom mixed versions of the drugs, which are not FDA approved.
1: It really is up to the patient, up to the consumer, to verify, you know, who's compounding it, what's their track record. Do you know where it's from? I mean, is it from the United States or is it from out of the country? Is it pure? Does it have other things in it?
0: Knight advises the better approach would involve supervision from a healthcare professional.
1: You need an exam. Somebody needs to know what other medications you're taking. Somebody needs to follow your progress. And you also need an exit plan, because at some point you're going to stop taking these medications and you need to know what's going to happen then.
0: GLP-1s are available in pills or shots. Katie has received an injection once a week for the last 2 years and is ready to start tapering off the drug. That will happen with the help of her physician, Dr. Joanne Lopes.
2: And gaining some weight back is fine, you know, but you just don't want to get back to the point that you were before you started the GLPs. It goes back to changing that behavior. So not relying just on a medication to help you keep that weight down. You still need to learn better eating habits, healthier eating habits, and implementing exercise into your lifestyle.
0: And while maintaining their weight is possible when no longer taking the drug, studies show within a year, most patients gain back 2/3 of the weight they lost. Lori Johnson, CBN News.
3: We're going to hear from the vice president about the roller coaster ride that became his journey of faith in Christ. Vice President J.D. Vance goes one-on-one with CBN's David Brody right after this.

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3: From a childhood faith to atheism to rediscovering Christianity, Vice President J.D. Vance's new book details his complex faith journey. CBN Chief Political Analyst David Brody sat down with the Vice President to learn how he found his way back to faith.
4: While J.D. Vance leads U.S. negotiations with Iran, the world is also learning about a different side of the vice president through his new book, Communion, Finding My Way Back to Faith.
5: Even though my faith journey is different from any other person's, everybody, I think, who has a personal relationship with Jesus, they all have their own distinct flavor of how they got there, okay? But I thought maybe writing this down on paper and talking about all the ways in which I'm flawed and all the ways in which I came back to my faith, maybe that would be helpful in somebody else on their journey. So I hope that it is, and I hope if it's helpful, great. But if it's not helpful, blame me. Don't blame the faith that inspired the book.
4: This story is a roller coaster ride for sure. It starts with the combination of an abusive, dysfunctional family and a blue-collar, no-nonsense grandmother who continually preached the Bible.
5: It was all rooted around my grandmother. When she passed away, I kind of felt lost. We didn't have much of a church community. We would sometimes go to church, but most Sundays I was not at church. If I was doing anything, I was watching CBN or TBN. I was watching, you know, the 700 Club back in the day. And because of that, when Mamaw died, and she died in 2005, right before I left for Iraq in the Marine Corps, you know, I just didn't feel that connection to my faith anymore. And I didn't have anybody to talk to about it anymore. I didn't have a community to support me. And I just felt like Jesus and the church weren't speaking to me.
4: So he drifted away, going as far as atheism during his 20s and 30s, which is when other priorities took over.
5: I was a striver, man. I was worried about all the things that you shouldn't be worried about. How much money did I make? What kind of job did I have? I wanted to go to the best schools. I wanted the best credentials. And I started looking around and saying, you know what? Is this actually making me a good person?
4: After meeting his future wife, Usha, he began thinking about what's really important, being a better person, husband, and father. He also found examples of men living out their Christian faith.
5: One of the really interesting takeaways from this book is sometimes people take very long and winding paths, and what gets them back on the journey is just a person who's a good example, who's a good husband, who's a good father. My Uncle Dan, right? He was just a good guy. And I realized that it was his faith that inspired him, and maybe getting back to that faith could lead me to be the same kind of guy that he was.
4: In short, Vance returned to the Christian faith he once abandoned.
6: Was it an epiphany, or was it more an intellectual process, or both?
5: I think it was both, But for me, it was more of an intellectual process, because at first I said, okay, these Christians are really interesting. They seem to have something that they believe that motivates a really good behavior. There were rays of sunshine that I saw from Christians, mm-hmm. and I started thinking, well, what is the source of those rays of sunshine? Mm-hmm. And the more that I got into that, the more that I said, well, it's this belief in Jesus Christ. It's this belief in grace and forgiveness.
6: It's Catholicism that you went to, converted to.
5: Sure.
6: Talk about that specifically, because I know there was that time in France
5: yeah.
6: that it was that there was a close to an epiphany there. I mean, you
5: That's
6: really
5: right.
6: had a realization.
5: You know, we were there with our son
6: yeah.
5: in this beautiful old cathedral. And I think she was going to the bathroom or getting a coffee. She wasn't there. It was just me and my son. And my son was asleep in a stroller. He was 14 months old. And, you know, I had this feeling of, like, loneliness at first, because no one was there. The cathedral was empty. But then I look up at this beautiful stained glass window, and just the timing of it. You know, I was saying my prayers, and I was not yet, I would not necessarily have called myself a Christian, certainly wasn't going to church regularly at the time, but was curious. And the light is shining through the stained glass, and you can almost see the dust in the cathedral dancing in this in these rays of light, and I just felt like God was speaking to me. You belong here. And for all the problems with with faith that I had and all the skepticism and all the doubt, I just in that moment I felt a certain sense of peace and a certain sense of belonging. And I think that most of us, if you listen hard enough, God is always trying to speak to us. Sometimes it's not always obvious what he's trying to say. Sometimes it's not always easy to hear him. But I think there are certain moments where he's talking so loudly, it just smacks you across the face. And that was one moment for me.
4: Vance will need to lean even more on his faith as he takes the lead on Iran negotiations, which could lead to a host of other complex issues. David Brody, CBN News.
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3: 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Time now for your Thursday Thankful. I invite you to join me in this prayer of gratitude. God, thank you for your patience in the process. My progress isn't perfect, but it is present, and your presence makes all the difference. With that word, I pray this is a Thursday filled with thanksgiving from start to finish. Well, that is going to do it for this edition of CBN News Watch. We thank you so much for watching. 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We look forward to seeing you then. Goodbye and God bless.
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22: Coming up on Jerusalem Dateline, the negotiations continue between the U.S. and Iran, as do threats and stalemates. Plus, an exclusive interview with Vice President J.D. Vance on the controversial Memorandum of Understanding, and a deep dive into Qatari money flooding into U.S. universities and corporations. All this and more coming up on this edition of Jerusalem Dateline. Hello and welcome to this edition of Jerusalem Dateline. I'm Chris Mitchell.
23: And I'm Julie Stahl.
22: Despite conflicting and sometimes contradictory messages, the first round of negotiations between the U.S. and Iran and Switzerland seems to have ended on a positive note.
23: The issue of Lebanon, however, remains a sticking point, and the threat of force by the U.S. against Iran remains on the table. Here's the latest on these and other stories.
22: Vice President J.D. Vance said Sunday there's an opportunity to turn over a new leaf between Iran and the U.S.
24: Never before has the Iranian and American leadership met at such a high level. What the president has asked us to do is turn over a new leaf, to transform our relationship with the people of Iran and to extend an outstretched hand.
22: One condition is for Iran to give up its nuclear ambitions. Yet Iran's president says that's non-negotiable.
25: We will not submit to force, oppression, or humiliation. We will not give up the right to enrichment either, and they have to accept that.
22: Senator Lindsey Graham told CBS News President Trump believes the deal will fail, and the president is ready for the next steps.
26: I spent 4.5 hours with President Trump Friday. Here's what I think will happen next. If this deal fails, President Trump is going to take the Strait of Hormuz over by force. The United States will control the Strait of Hormuz. We'll charge a fee for all those who go through to pay for the operation. And we're going to expand the Abraham Accords in calendar year 2026. And if Iran contests control of the Strait of Hormuz by the United States, we will obliterate them.
22: As Vance talked about a new start with Iran, President Trump threatened to renew military strikes over its support for Hezbollah. On Truth Social, he posted, Iran must immediately stop their highly paid proxies in Lebanon from causing trouble. If they don't, we'll hit Iran very hard again, just like we did last week, only harder. Iran wants to tie the talks to Israel's pullout from South Lebanon. Israeli Prime Minister Benjamin Netanyahu made two pledges to an audience at the JNS International Policy Summit in Jerusalem Sunday night about a nuclear Iran and Lebanon.
27: No matter what happens in the talks, with an agreement, without an agreement, I pledge to you that Iran as long as I'm prime minister, will never have a nuclear weapon. Never. As long as we need to protect our people, we will remain in the security zone in South Lebanon.
22: Netanyahu also said he believes the conditions have been created for regime change.
27: That is what will be the real triumph, when the Iranian people take their own destiny in their hands and they knock out this brutal regime that is terrorizing them and terrorizing the rest of the world.
22: Often ignored in the negotiations is the plight of the people of Iran. Miriam Wahba from the Foundation for Defense of Democracies tells CBN News the regime is targeting underground church leaders.
0: The regime is looking for a scapegoat here. They're looking for somebody to label as traitors, as enemies of the state, and as they really call it, enemies of God. And the Persian-speaking convert community Christians of Iran ends up being that scapegoat and ends up being prosecuted as what they call Zionist traitors.
22: She warns the MOU frees the regime.
0: What worries me most is that this gives the regime ability to continue its crackdown on the Iranian people and Christian communities vis-a-vis the Iranian people.
1: Vice President Vance sounded a positive note after the first round of talks with Iranian negotiators on Monday.
2: This is laying a foundation for what could be a truly transformed Middle East. But we haven't built the house yet. We're going to have to keep on building, and that's what we'll do.
1: Vance says he felt great about progress made.
2: Number one, we set up the mechanism to ensure not only the Straits of Hormuz are open, but will stay open. Number two, we actually set up the right mechanism to ensure the regional ceasefire to manage the inevitable conflicts that will come up. We have the Iranians allowing weapons inspectors, nuclear inspectors into their country for the first time in a long time.
1: Following the agreement, the U.S. temporarily lifted sanctions, allowing Iran to sell oil on the open market, which could deliver billions of dollars to the regime. Iran's foreign ministry spokesman, however, said Iran did not make any new commitments on its nuclear sites. In the Oval Office Monday, the president said the U.S. will take action if Iran breaks the deal.
4: If Iran doesn't live up to their agreement, or if they're not behaving, I will do what I have to do.
1: Canadian-Israeli billionaire businessman Silvan Adams told CBN News the MOU doesn't make sense, and he believes Trump is just trying to get past the midterm elections in November.
5: I think the idea is to not go into the midterms with economic turmoil. So Trump is basically, I think, my theory is, taking a pause, taking his foot off the gas pedal, going into neutral so that he can get through the midterms.
1: For Israel, the most immediate concern is Lebanon. Israeli and Lebanese delegations are due to meet in Washington today to discuss the disarmament of Hezbollah and normalizing relations between the two countries. One controversy is a deconfliction cell the U.S. and Iran agreed upon that includes Iranian participation but not Israeli. Israeli Prime Minister Benjamin Netanyahu said their troops won't leave southern Lebanon until the Lebanese government proves it can disarm Hezbollah.
25: I stand firm that we will remain in the security zone in southern Lebanon for as long as necessary to protect the residents of the north and all citizens of the country.
6: There are so many aspects to what's going on right now regarding U.S. negotiations with Iran and Israel's efforts to protect itself. I spoke earlier with our senior editor, John Waagi, to get his perspective. John, great to be with you. We're talking about the Memorandum of Understanding. Some people here don't understand the Memorandum of Understanding. What's your reaction to where we are right now?
7: Well, I guess my first question is, whose interpretation of the Memorandum of Understanding are we talking about? Because over and over again, Iran's interpretation is widely different from what the American interpretation is, and who knows what the Pakistanis and the others who are in the mediators, what their interpretation is. So it's really, you kind of have to wait until the smoke clears.
6: Yeah, because Iran says one thing and literally and the U.S. is saying a completely different thing.
7: Yeah, and then you factor Israel into the mix, where Israel is fighting a border war with a terror group that has fired on them for 20 years, and they're not going to leave that. They keep restating their position over and over again, even though it's not in the MOU, mm-hmm. of we're going to keep fighting as long as we have to protect the citizens of the North, 60,000 of whom had to leave after October 7th. So, you know, the Lebanon situation is fluid. The $300 billion situation is fluid. Mm-hmm. You know, even go back to nobody talks about Hamas anymore. The Gaza Peace Board is in charge of Gaza these days, but you still have Hamas terrorists being killed as recently as a couple days ago. So whose interpretation are we going through as this negotiation goes forward?
6: Are we seeing in each of these separate areas, in Gaza Strip, in Lebanon, in Judea and Samaria, or some people call it the West Bank, is this a battle over the land?
7: It's certainly a battle over the land. And over and over again, the negotiating tactics, no matter which president you're talking about, have been to have Israel leave or turn over a portion of the land in order to produce peace. And it hasn't worked. It hasn't worked at all. And just last night, one of the candidates in the elections, and by the way, there are elections coming up very soon in Israel.
6: Very important elections.
7: Within the next 3 months. Mm-hmm. And the leader of the opposition essentially said there are two areas, area A and B, of the three areas that the Palestinians have.
6: In Judea and Samaria.
7: In Judea and Samaria, that are going to be turned over to a Palestinian entity of some sort. That has outraged the people who are what they call settlers or farmers in Judea and Samaria. So even within Israel, there are going to be different interpretations that in Israel's case are going to go to the polls for Election Day. But in these other negotiations, there's no vote on it. You're just negotiating these things. And if Israel's position is different from the others, then it may be, despite all the negotiations, that Israel's version of it prevails.
6: Last question, John. Is that a bit tone deaf right now to actually call for a Palestinian entity in the heart of Judea and Samaria after October 7th?
7: It may be planned out. It may be part of a strategy that says we can get 61 members of the Knesset by offering this, uniting all of the left in Israel. Mm-hmm. But in reality, it's not something that I don't think Israelis want to hear after three solid years of attacks from Gaza and from Lebanon, and not to mention Iran.
6: Yeah, exactly. Right after October 7th as well, 3 years, almost to the day, to the
7: right.
6: year. Yeah. John Waghi, thanks for joining us.
7: Thank you, Chris.
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6: Can Iran's regime be trusted to adhere to the newly signed Memorandum of Understanding? U.S. Vice President J.D. Vance addressed the skepticism and took on critics in his interview with CBN's David Brody.
10: We had him on the ropes. The question is, why not finish the job? It's kind of like a weed in your backyard. You kill 90% of the weeds, but if you don't get the root of the problem, the weeds are growing back.
12: Yeah, so I understand that argument. And what I would say is, what is additional military action, which is always on the table. We can always do that. Sure. What does additional military action accomplish for us right now? We could kill more of their leadership, but you're going to have additional leadership below that. Mm-hmm. Fundamentally, unless the people who run the country change their behavior over the long term, you're always going to have this problem. It's kind of a thorn in the side of the United States of America. And so what we're seeing is we're going to pause here. They say that they want to do things differently. Let's give them that opportunity. If they do, great. And if they don't, we can always go back to the other options.
13: Iran's track record of lying is extensive, as the Islamist concept of taqiyya allows Muslims to lie when being persecuted. I brought that up to the vice president.
10: This is part of their mindset. It's a theology. How concerning is that to you?
12: Well, you know, I certainly hope that they're not lying, but it's not concerning to me because I don't really trust anybody. I am sure that there are people within their system who are not telling us exactly what's on their mind.
13: What's on a number of minds is whether Iran may play nice for now until President Trump leaves office. Meanwhile, they get financial relief. And then what?
10: They're just rearming, retooling, and they'll wait it out. And it's 3-4 years down the road, and they still have their nuclear program intact because they were able to access some of that money.
12: You're absolutely right that if a future Democratic administration let Iran rebuild their nuclear program, you know, there's nothing we can do about that here and now. What we can do here and now is destroy their program, which we've done, and make it impossible for them to rebuild it without it becoming obvious to the inspectors and to the entire international community. You never predict what a future Democratic president might do, but this is as good as it could be, given that we can't control what, you know, President AOC, God forbid, would do in the future.
13: Right. As for now, a key question will be how they monitor a sneaky regime.
10: What about the benchmarks to make sure that Iran is not funding some of these proxies going forward? How do you measure that?
12: You know, it's just something you're going to see. If we see the Iranians sending money to Hezbollah, it's going to be obvious. And it's one of these things where we have very good intelligence. We have very good knowledge of what's going on the ground. So we feel quite confident that we're going to be able to tell whether the Iranians, whether, you know, they're funding terrorism or whether they're funding power plants and infrastructure. We're going to know either way.
10: But Israel wants to make sure that they don't want to get out of southern Lebanon, obviously. And we're hearing that Iran says there's not going to be any deal if Israel doesn't get out of southern Lebanon.
12: You know, so first of all, the deal doesn't talk about Israel getting out of southern Lebanon or not. But I actually think that Israel would love to get out of southern Lebanon so long as the Hezbollah threat was gone. We make very clear, Israel is allowed the right of self-defense. Nobody's going to tell another government they're not allowed to defend their people.
10: Do you feel that Israel is on the side here of righteousness? Look, ultimately, there's always a good versus evil battle going on.
12: I think it's important to say, look, Israel's been a great partner through this, and we've got a lot of shared interests. What I think is also true is that sometimes the United States and Israel are going to have disagreements. And I think that what some people say is, well, because the United States and Israel have disagreements, somehow Israel's bad, the United States is good, or vice versa. Sometimes you see people in Israel, even after all the president of the United States has done for that region, they're attacking the president because, you know, they don't like this deal, even though a lot of them don't know what's in the deal. I really feel like, David, when the people of Israel get to know this deal and hopefully trust what the president is able to accomplish for the region, they're going to see that this is good for the people of Israel. It's a great country, amazing people. We have a lot of friends who live there. It's going to be good for the people of Israel. It's going to be good for the whole region.
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6: Qatar is a tiny desert nation, yet its people enjoy the Middle East's highest standard of living.
23: Enormous wealth also allows the country to buy influence around the globe, especially in the United States. CBN's Gary Lane examines an explosive new report on how this money is being weaponized.
11: Direct from the Persian Gulf to elite universities, corporations, and powerful institutions, Qatari cash is flooding America. Natalie Econo, senior research analyst at the Foundation for Defense of Democracies, has tracked this money trail that goes back some 25 years.
15: I spent over a year trying to trace as much of Qatar's money as I could in the United States. And the grand total that I came up with was $400 billion and change. That's billion with a B.
11: Most of the money started flowing in 2010.
15: In some cases, it's a clear play for influence. I would say money that Qataris spend on lobbying, public relations, media, to a certain extent, education. All of that is buying influence to some degree.
11: It turns out the Foundation for Defense of Democracies found the Qatari billions, making it into important places right here in the U.S., from our defense and energy industries to public schools and even American universities. Greg Roman, who heads up the Middle East Forum, worries about the depth of this influence.
16: They're essentially undermining American citizens' interests in our backyard.
11: When it comes to defense, the monarchy hasn't been shy about spending big. They've dropped at least $30 billion on helicopters, missiles, drones, and F-15 fighter jets. Qatar even coordinates this from inside our country.
15: Their state defense firm has a U.S. subsidiary in South Carolina, and it runs what is essentially a drone research and development facility. It's called John's Island, and that soaked up millions of dollars.
11: Qatar has poured billions into building up the U.S. El Udeid airbase just southwest of Doha. As home to about 10,000 troops, this is where U.S. Central Command runs the show. Without this base, the American air campaign against Iran would have been a lot tougher. And that's just the start. During the recent G7 summit in Evian, France, the Qatari emir told President Trump he's proud of his country's investments in America. While thanking the emir, Trump announced more Qatari cash will be coming.
17: You fought and you helped us, and with great bravery. So I just want to compliment you on that. And you'll always be my friend. Qatar's going to be investing much more than $1 trillion in the United States.
11: Over the past decade, Qatar has also pumped $25 billion into U.S. energy, with most of that money landing in oil-rich Texas.
15: Mostly in liquefied natural gas operations down there. And I believe one of the Qatari projects actually just came online in the last couple of months.
11: Econo and Roman both point out that they consider Qatari donations to American universities especially troubling. Why? Qatar openly supports the Muslim Brotherhood and has hosted Taliban and Hamas terrorists. According to FDD, the Israeli government actually approved more than $1 billion in Qatari money sent to Hamas since 2012.
15: The thinking was if the Qataris could spend money on or subsidize civil service salaries and things like that in Gaza and stabilize civilian life in the Strip, that maybe Hamas would sort of moderate. That thinking obviously was proved wrong.
11: Roman is pulling back the curtain on how and where this money can shape what happens at our universities.
16: Start with Georgetown. Almost $1 billion from Qatar went to the university over 20 years. A son of the former emir sits on its board. Qatar names the chairs, they pick the fellows. Qatar's the number one foreign funder of American universities. It even surpassed China. And in 2025, it tripled its giving from under $400 million at one point to $2 billion in a single year.
11: Georgetown University says the money it receives from Qatar is primarily through contracts to operate a satellite campus in Doha, Qatar. The university is in full legal compliance with U.S. government reporting requirements and maintains full operational and academic autonomy. Econo, however, believes that all Qatari money has made schools like Georgetown forget what they stand for.
15: Last year, the president of Georgetown awarded the mother of the Qatari emir, so that's the mother of the ruler of Qatar, awarded her what is essentially the highest honor that the president can give out. And what's interesting about this is that this particular woman, months prior to receiving the award, publicly eulogized Yahya Sinwar, who was Hamas's chief in Gaza and one of the, if not the mastermind behind Hamas's October 7th terrorist attack.
0: Greg, do you think the rise in anti-Semitism on college campuses has something to do with Qatar funding?
16: I do. And if you look at the universities that they have relationships with, whether it be Carnegie Mellon, Northwestern, Cornell, Georgetown, even Texas A&M to a certain extent, which severed their relationship with the Qataris, these are hotbeds of anti-Semitism in America. There's a direct correlation between the levels of anti-Semitism on college campuses and how much Qatari money goes into those schools.
0: President Trump has praised Qatar as a resilient partner under pressure in the war with Iran. Before the fighting started, though, the two countries appeared pretty friendly. They also share good ties with American adversaries, Russia and China.
15: It really boils down to what we at FDD like to describe as arsonist and firefighter. The Qataris are playing both. And so far, there's been very little accountability from the U.S. government for the more adversarial things that the Qataris engage in.
0: FDD reports the Qataris have also spent $295 billion toward public relations and lobbying the U.S. Congress.
15: But I should note that all of that activity is legal. There's nothing wrong with it. It's just that, A, there needs to be disclosure, and B, it can't prevent the U.S. government from holding Qatar accountable for the things that don't necessarily align with American priorities.
0: Gary Lane, CBN News.
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6: This past spring, the Israel Trauma Coalition became a lifeline for over 2,800 evacuees made homeless thanks to Iranian missiles.
23: CBN Israel partners with this group to provide support for first responders and caregivers that help families affected by the war. Take a look.
21: As the war with Iran now stretches into the spring, Israel remains in the direct crosshairs of a relentless aerial assault.
24: A missile hit a neighborhood in Beit Shemesh. 9 people were killed. The whole house collapsed, and many people were evacuated from the neighboring houses because their houses too were impacted or destroyed.
21: That is the reality for thousands of families now living in hotels across Israel. To help them navigate this crisis, the Israel Trauma Coalition have stepped in to coordinate everything from psychiatric care to safe places for children to play.
24: We currently have here people from the 5 months old to 94 years old, and it's very challenging, not only because people are exposed to trauma and loss, but also because we have the challenge of securing the right food and the right social workers and the right therapy for all these people. We are working in 15 hotels throughout the country.
21: While the government provides basic aid, critical gaps remain, especially for the mental health of the first responders and clinicians who are reaching their breaking point. This is where the partnership with CBN Israel becomes a lifeline.
24: Our role is not to replace anybody, but to identify gaps of needs that have no response. The partnership with CBN enabled us to provide care for the caregivers, also a lot of care for first responders, play therapy, therapy at large, because there is not enough funding from therapy from the government. And so it is an honor to be able to talk to a partner who understands what's going on.
21: By funding the care for caregivers, CBN Israel ensures that the help stays where it is needed most, providing stability in a time of total uncertainty.
24: Personally, I had a very difficult time after the 7th of October. For the first time, after a long time, a few days ago, I was filled with hope because I feel that we are coping, that we are together. Finishing every day with a feeling of satisfaction that we did as the best we could is a good feeling, and I hope it will continue as long as we need it.
6: That's a great story. Well, that's all for this edition of Jerusalem Dateline. Thanks for joining us.
23: Remember to follow us on social media, and please keep praying for wisdom for our leaders, President Trump and Prime Minister Netanyahu. 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
27: Welcome to 700 Club Canada. Thank you for joining us. Today, we have an episode that will cause us all to be seeking and searching because we're trying to find the God who seeks us. Yeah. And yet, at the same time, God's not hiding.
28: Well, I think a lot of people think he is hiding, but I'm reminded of the very first story in the Bible where Adam and Eve sin, and they're the ones who hide.
27: Yes.
28: God is seeking, but they're hiding because they don't want to be found. Mm-hmm. And I think sometimes we build barriers, obstacles, limitations from us experiencing God, and then we think God's hiding when we're the ones who are hiding. So today, come on out of hiding, because God is seeking you, and he loves you. He wants to heal and restore you today. Well, now, after losing his family around the chaos of war, Waleed finds a miraculous path to forgiveness through a life-altering dream. Watch this.
29: Being exposed to missions, being exposed to war and all that fighting that was going on, it changes you. You're not the same person.
30: Waleed Hamza was a 23-year-old idealistic college student when a U.S.-led coalition invaded Iraq in March of 2003 to oust dictator Saddam Hussein. Waleed and several friends volunteered to work as interpreters for the U.S. troops.
29: I can help my dad, I can help my family, and I can help build the country, help these guys, and we can sort things out.
30: Months later, Hussein was captured and his regime overthrown. A new government stepped in, throwing Iraq into a long, bloody civil war. Dozens of Waleed's friends, labeled as traitors by insurgents, were killed. Then his grandfather and father were murdered.
29: That just changed everything. I wanted to hurt people. I wanted to get vengeance. I wanted to avenge my dad.
30: Raised a Muslim, Waleed turned his anger towards God.
29: How could you let all my friends die? How could you let all this carnage happen?
30: By 2009, after 6 years of civil war, U.S. forces had begun withdrawing from Iraq. Waleed knew it was time for him to leave as well.
29: And people getting beheaded, tortured, all sorts of horrible stuff. It was terrifying. I got blown up a few times, almost got kidnapped. So many almost. Most of the guys that I work with, a lot of them have gone, have got hurt, got amputated, got blown up, got this and got shot, got whatever. It's only a matter of time. And just to see the country just keep deteriorating.
30: Waleed applied for a visa and started a new life in North Carolina. There, he met Bill and Debbie, a Christian couple who opened their home to him and invited him to church. Waleed always said no. He'd long given up trying to please God.
29: I don't want to do anything with God. I don't want to know about him. How am I going to be rated by this God after doing all these things that I've done? It's all about the work. How much good can you do? And you're never good enough.
30: Finally, he agreed to go to a service with them. It wasn't what he expected.
29: I put my guard down and for a second, and I just, it's like, man, this is peaceful. And I told my friend, Bill, I feel peace, feel safe here. He looked at me and smiled, and he said, that's good, buddy.
30: Soon after, Bill's wife, Debbie, introduced Waleed to a Christian woman named Hannah. She could see the burdens he carried.
3: He went through so much. He saw so much carnage, so much loss during the war, that when he came here, I mean, he was in a lot of ways broken.
30: Eventually, Waleed enlisted in the Army. After boot camp, he was assigned to the 82nd Airborne Division at Fort Bragg and got his first assignment, Operation Enduring Freedom in Afghanistan. Thrust back into the horrors of war, Waleed was convinced he wouldn't make it back.
29: I remember calling Bill, and I said, hey, man, pray for me. Pray to whoever you pray to. I don't think I'm coming back. This is completely different than Iraq. And he said, don't worry, buddy. We're praying for you.
3: I was praying for him, not because I thought romantically there was anything, but I thought, oh my gosh, if he dies, he doesn't know the Lord. I was praying for his salvation and I was praying for his safety.
30: Having survived another war with many close calls, Waleed wasted no time asking Hannah out when he came home 6 months later.
3: Oh my gosh, no way, because this is never gonna work out. My faith is the most important thing to me. It is the foundation of who I am. I very nicely put him in the friend zone.
30: Soon after, back on base, Waleed had a dream.
29: Saw this white figure, it's so bright, but the silhouette of a man. I just saw his hand reaching down and just said, I am, I am, I am. And I looked, I was like, what? Who are you? I woke up. I didn't understand what it was.
30: 2 weeks later, while hanging out his friends, Waleed shared the dream with Hannah.
3: So I tell him, I'm like, that's Jesus. And then he becomes unhinged. He's freaking out. He starts yelling, says some choice words at me. I knew enough to know, like, God was pursuing him, and the enemy did not want him to know him. So there was that battle within him.
30: Although Waleed calmed down and apologized, her words stuck with him. Then a few weeks later, just before Waleed left to visit his mother in Turkey, Hannah gave him a book written by an Iranian Muslim who had come to faith in Jesus. As he read, Waleed started to understand grace and Christ's sacrifice.
29: It doesn't matter how much I do. That's what I understood in Islam. In Christianity, I have to do nothing. It's already been done. I just have to receive it. That's it. That was the difference. I truly felt that he was pursuing me. He was coming after me.
30: The next day, Waleed and his mother visited the historic Blue Mosque, and she urged him to come inside to pray.
29: I felt a pull on my back and I heard, you don't belong. And that was it for me. That was the time that I was like, okay, I'm done. I told my mom, you go pray. I'm gonna stay here and wait for you outside. I just looked up and I said, okay, if you are real, I'll believe in you, but you have to do the rest.
30: Even as he spoke those words, Waleed knew the answer and decided to follow Christ as his savior. Back home, He went to see Hannah immediately.
3: He didn't say hello. He just goes, I met him. I met Jesus. And his whole countenance had changed. And I could just see that joy that he had.
30: Now it was Waleed who was pursuing God. A year later, through a ministry called 99 for One, he found true freedom.
29: Truly submitted to the Lord, confessing all these sins that I have done and start talking about it openly. And that's when I got freed from all of it. It was amazing how the Lord healed me from it.
30: Waleed was honorably discharged from active duty in 2013. He married Hannah the following year, and they started a family. Since that time, they've served in ministry together, and Waleed started his own outreach, Redefined Warriors, aimed at helping veterans find purpose and identity through Christ.
29: Now I have peace. It's not the works that you do. It's what has been done. You're accepted. It doesn't matter who you are. You're already accepted.
28: Waleed's story reminds us that transformation often begins when we finally admit we cannot save or heal ourselves. You know, after years of war, loss, anger, fear, and trying to carry the weight of his pain alone, Waleed discovered something life-changing. Peace is not found in what we do for God, but rather in surrendering ourselves to what Jesus has already done for us. And maybe that's where some of us are today. You know, we hear stories of freedom, healing, and restoration, and maybe like me, sometimes you wonder, could God really do that in my life? And the answer is a resounding yes. But transformation must begin with surrender. So maybe you need to know how to do that. Here's what I've learned. It starts with confession. You need to know that God, what it truly means to seek God with all of your heart. It's acknowledging that we cannot carry the weight of sin, pain, fear, or brokenness on our own anymore. And then when we confess, we need to repent. And repentance simply means to turn around. It's realizing that while we were running the wrong way away from God, he was there the whole time pursuing us with his grace, his mercy, and his love. And third, it's actually to learn to live in his way. You need to make the decision that from this day forward, you will surrender your thoughts, your words, your actions, and future to God's best for your life. Romans 10:9 says this, that if you confess with your mouth that the Lord Jesus and believe in your heart that God has raised him from the dead, you will be saved. That is God's promise to you. And so today, if you're ready to surrender your life to Jesus, you can begin right now with this simple prayer of faith. God, I acknowledge I can't do this without you. I need you. I recognize today that I've been walking away from you. And today, I want to turn around. I want to repent. I want to follow you. I want the very best that you have for me. Save me. Heal me. In Jesus' name, amen. If you prayed that prayer, I want to encourage you to call us at 855-759-0700. We have a great resource entitled A Certain Salvation. Well, coming up, what if you were already being pursued by love before you even turned toward it? Today, we look at the beautiful truth of God's pursuit and our journey back toward him.

0: sheep to find the one that is lost, like Luke 15, verse 4 shows us. God's pursuit is driven by grace and mercy and an unwavering desire for reconciliation with his creation. In response to being found, we as believers enter into a holy pursuit of our own. Our heart's desire is to know and be close to the one who has found us and loves us unconditionally. And this is not a chase to us unconditionally. And this is not a chase to earn salvation, which is already a free gift, but it is a daily pressing towards the heart of God. To pursue God means to seek his kingdom and his righteousness and his presence above earthly distractions. King David says it beautifully in Psalm 42, verse 1, which says, "As the deer pants for streams of water, so my soul pants for you, my God." Christian pursuit transforms our hearts and characters, and we want more of God and to be more like Christ. Believers are called to actively pursue righteousness, godliness, faith, love, endurance, and gentleness. And it requires throwing off what weighs us down, the sin, and running the race of life with endurance, keeping all of our focus on Jesus. Ultimately, the Christian pursuit is a beautiful cycle. The more we realize we are pursued by God, the more passionately we pursue him.
1: I was going from one thing to the next. So, you know, I would buy a new car, and then when that didn't do it, I'd go out and buy clothes or take a trip. And then I went through hobbies. You know, I did triathlons, I did running, I took up wine as a hobby. I mean, on and on the list goes.
2: Dr. Greg Veeman was convinced he had everything he needed to find happiness. The successful career, the lifestyle, but it never seemed to be enough.
1: It was a combination of you're sad, you're empty, and at the same time, you're kind of angry and frustrated because you're thinking, well, why? You know, what's wrong with me? You know, why aren't I fulfilled? Why don't I feel like I have achieved what I worked my whole life for? And so you're embarrassed. You're not going to tell anyone, so you keep it inside. And then what you end up doing is taking it out on other people.
2: He also had all the answers. His wife, Ruth, explains.
3: He was good, but he had a short fuse. He was arrogant. He was always right. He's the type of person, he's his own person. He's the boss. You know, he always did well his whole life. He was always number one at everything.
2: Greg was quick to take issue with others, including his Christian neighbors, who Greg thought were giving his family the cold shoulder.
1: And I'm going to get a Bible, and I'm going to prove to them that they're not practicing what they preach.
2: Greg started reading the Bible and was shocked by what he learned.
1: I realized that Jesus was claiming to be God in the flesh, the God-man on earth. And I never heard that before. So that quickly got my attention because I realized if it did happen, it was the most important event in human history. And if it didn't happen, then it was just a religious fairy tale that someone made up. So I quickly forgot about the neighbors and decided, hey, I need to find out if this really happened. I really got interested when I heard Luke's prologue where he says, you know, that he checked everything out because he's a doctor and doctors would normally disprove miracles, not authenticate them.
2: While Greg's curiosity was academic, Ruth had been on her own search for truth and accepted Christ as her savior. She knew her husband needed more than a subject to study.
3: I was worried about his salvation. I would tell my friends in the Bible study, I'm worried about Greg. You know, he's never going to accept the Lord. When I told Greg, you know, there's a place called hell and it's real. And, you know, if you don't believe, you might go there. And I was praying for him. I really was. It got to a point where I was just like, I give up. You know, I was like, really? I'm like, God, you've got to do something.
2: Greg spent weeks studying and researching. He realized Christianity hinged on one event, the resurrection.
1: I started for looking for every possible explanation that would say it didn't happen. You know, did Jesus, maybe he didn't die. Well, that wasn't true. Even in the Journal of the American Medical Association, doctors had concluded that he definitely died. Maybe the apostles stole the body. I mean, maybe they were seeing hallucinations, all these different theories. But the problem was none of them were credible. None of them made sense. The only explanation from the historical facts, the way it was set up with the Roman guards and everything, was that the tomb was empty and he actually rose. The real thing that got me was the Apostle Paul, because here's a guy, he's Jewish, he's killing Christians, he has nothing.

0: nothing to gain, what in the world could make this guy go and be the greatest evangelist ever? There was only one explanation, and that was that he saw the risen Lord Jesus Christ. So when I looked at the resurrection, looked at the evidence of these guys and their changed lives, I said, I have to believe it.
1: Now Greg had the answer, or at least he thought he did.
0: Christianity is okay, you know, he really did it. And if you believe and he sees that you go to church and you're trying to do the right thing, then when you die, you'll go to heaven. I mean, what more could there be?
1: Greg was about to find out. It started after he treated a walk-in patient at work.
0: I went in, you know, told him if he had any questions to ask me, and he was just staring me like dead in the eye, and that's when he came out and just said, "Have you accepted the Lord Jesus Christ as your personal Savior?" And I about passed out. I wasn't expecting that. And all this other stuff was happening at the same time. I'm like, well, how does he know? Why is he asking me this? Who is this guy? And I kind of just bolted out of the room and says, I'll be right back, because I didn't know what to do.
1: A few nights later, Greg began thinking about his life.
0: There were things in my life that I, you know, wanted to change, you know, the anger, the frustration, but I didn't have the power to change. And so it just kind of all culminated where I just kind of broke down crying and asking God to forgive me and basically just, you know, kind of repented of my sins and asked him to change me and that I wanted to, you know, live a new life.
1: The very next morning, Greg noticed something was different.
0: I was just like completely peaceful. I wasn't frustrated. I wasn't feeling angry. I felt content for no reason. So I quickly expected everything to dissipate and go back. But as I began to live that day, I realized, you know, hey, there's something really different. So if I was different and feeling completely different, I had to have been changed or something in my biochemistry of my body had to be changed. I said, well, maybe somehow my antihistamine got switched out for something like Valium. So I went and checked my medicines, and of course, you know, that wasn't it.
1: Greg found out why he felt different in the book of Romans, chapter 6.
0: Basically, what it said in there was that when you become a believer and get saved, and the Holy Spirit comes into you, which is something I was completely unaware of, that the old person that you were somehow dies. And then it cross-referenced that to Galatians 5:22, which talks about how the fruit of the Spirit is love, joy, peace, patience, kindness. And I'm like, you know, hey, that's it. That's how I feel. I've got that list.
1: Later that night, Greg told Ruth what happened.
2: It was a miracle to me because I didn't ever think that Greg could ever change. He was suddenly concerned about other people, which shocked me.
1: Greg went looking for the patient who had talked to him.
0: The problem was his name wasn't on the schedule anymore. I mean, it was handwritten in ink, and I knew exactly when it was, and it's not there. And I checked for like the whole month, and the guy basically wasn't there. His record was completely gone. There was no evidence that he ever came in the office.
1: Greg says while there's no doubt the life, death, and resurrection of Jesus are true, the real proof is in his changed life.
0: I would say since the day I was saved, I've never felt alone. I've never felt empty. I've never felt all of that discontentment and stuff.
2: I feel like I'm married to a different person. I feel like my old husband is not around anymore, and I've got this new husband who's awesome.
1: For Greg, the truth is clear.
0: Every other religion is man seeking God. Christianity is God seeking man. There's a real test for Christianity. You call on Christ, put him to the test. He won't just forgive your sins, but he's going to change you right now so that you know that it's true. And that's a big difference.
3: Many people want to read the Bible more consistently, but often feel overwhelmed, distracted, or actually even unsure where to begin. The good news is that strengthening your Bible reading isn't about becoming perfect overnight. It's actually about building a daily relationship with God through His Word. So maybe the great question is, how do we grow stronger in reading Scripture? Well, here's what I'm learning. First, start small and stay consistent. Don't begin with pressure or unrealistic expectations. Even reading or listening to a few verses daily can begin transforming your heart and your mind over time, because consistency matters more than intensity. Second, I'm learning to read to know God, not just gain information. The Bible is not simply a book to study. It's actually an invitation into a relationship with the living God. Before you read, maybe ask, God, what do you want to show me about who you are and how I should live? And third, and maybe one of the most difficult ones, is you got to apply what you read. Transformation happens when Scripture moves from our head into our everyday lives. In James 1:22, we read, do not merely listen to the word, but do what it says. And finally, I want to encourage you to invite others into the journey. The Bible was intended to be actually read in community. Most of the New Testament letters were written to churches with a lot of people, and they were to be read publicly. So reading with a church, small group, friend, or a devotional plan can help you stay encouraged and accountable. Because God's word was never meant to be a burden. It was meant to bring life, wisdom, peace, and direction. And every time you open the Bible, you create space for God to speak into your life. And so if you need to be encouraged today, let me pray this prayer with you. So God, thank you for your incredible love letter that reveals who you are and who I am. Thank you that it shows me how I can live the life I was created for. Help me to stay daily connected to you through this word. In Jesus' name, amen. If you need prayer today, I want to encourage you to call us at 855-759-0700.
4: What do I enjoy most about what I do? Well, that's easy. I love connecting with people, especially when someone says, I am so glad I can talk with you. I really need prayer. That's God's perfect timing. I talk with people all the time who want prayer for a family situation. Sometimes it's prayer for an emotional or physical need or even a financial breakthrough. It's so amazing that I can share about God's love and encourage people. I love this Bible verse. For it is God who works in you to will and to act in order to fulfill his good purpose. God is at work. I've seen him answer prayer. Won't you call today? 1-855-759-0700. 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
3: Well, Shereen, I was so grateful for the reminder today that God is always pursuing us. And it's such a beautiful image of how much God loves us. And he's doing everything in his power to let himself be known so we would receive him.
5: And he's not far away from us.
3: No.
5: Right? A lot of times we feel like this God that we are to find means that he's somewhere way out there, But he's not.
8: Right.
5: He is so close, and really it's the finding of the heart. It's us wanting to desire him more because he does desire us so much.
8: Yeah, I love that, because as you were talking, I just had this image of maybe my grandchildren. When God says, seek me, it means don't just be in my presence, but actually want to be with me. Because he is always present, right? And he just wants us to be with him. And he wants that for you too.
5: When I think of your grandchildren or anybody's, I don't have grandchildren yet, but that whole idea of them wanting to come and jump into our laps.
8: Yeah.
5: And not just be in your presence, but touch you, feel you, listen to your heartbeat, talk to you, look into your eyes. And, you know, the kids, they reach out and they play with everything. They touch your face. And it's that intimacy.
8: The connection.
5: It's that real
8: and
5: connection.
8: And God actually wants that connection for you as well. And one of the ways that we experience that is through the power of prayer. And so thank you so much for sending in your prayer requests. We pray over each and every one of them. It is an honor to do that. But we want to pray for a few specifically today. Lee said, please pray for me. I lost my husband last year, and it has been very hard for me without him. And so, God, I just pray for Lee's that she would feel your power and presence in such a special way right now. God, I know the loneliness and emptiness she must be feeling, but God, you are with her. May she know that and feel your love. Amen.
5: Amen. And Cheryl has asked, please pray that God would save my marriage. God, we pray for Cheryl and all marriages out there that are in a turmoil and challenge that need your transformation. So save their marriages. Show them how close you are and how it is that you can work miracles in their lives. And we thank you for it. In Jesus' name, amen.
8: Amen. Our power verse is found in Psalm 23, verse 6, where it says, surely your goodness and love will follow me all the days of my life, and I will dwell in the house of the Lord forever. So know that the door to God's heart is open to you. You just have to walk through and experience him. Go in his incredible love today. Thanks for watching.
9: To contact us, visit 700club.ca.

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8: Hey everyone, welcome to the show and welcome to 700 Club Interactive. John, Andrew, and Ephraim will be joining me later in the program for our farewell week, as today is our last broadcast for 700 Club Interactive. The past few days, we've looked back at the last 17 years of this show, and today we will close this chapter in celebrating all that God has done. But first, we've got an amazing guest for you guys. She is bringing boldness to a conversation a lot of women need to hear. Please join me in welcoming Jessica Tate. She's the founder of Yielded Ministries and the leader of the Apostello Movement. Jessica, welcome to 700 Club Interactive.
9: Thanks for having me. Super fun. So excited to be
8: here. Oh my gosh, so happy to have you. Okay, well, the book is called When Women Support Women, subtitle, Embracing God's Call to Be Yourself and Build Ladders for Others. Okay, what led you to even write this book, girl?
9: I've been in ministry coming up on 20 years.
8: What?
9: And I would always get asked, 20 years? I know, I look so young.
8: Girl, you do.
9: Thank you. And I would get asked all the time, what's some of the hardest things in ministry? And honestly, a lot of it was the competition that you would see among women. Mm. The gossip, the struggle, the feeling like there was lack of place for women in the body of Christ. Mm. And so I just started going, man, we're really called to champion other women,
8: yeah,
9: to raise up other women. And how can we do that if we're all fighting amongst ourselves?
8: Preach. This is right up my alley, girl. I'm such a like girl power girl. I love this. But I, you know, as I was reading the book, you don't shy away from the fact also that when the Lord kind of called you to women, women's ministry.
9: Yeah.
8: You were like,
9: not
8: no,
9: a fan.
8: Thank you.
9: Yeah.
8: So,
9: didn't want to do
8: so
9: it.
8: So what happened?
9: Well, I was raised as an athlete.
8: Okay.
9: I was raised in Texas. So you pull yourself up by your bootstraps, you
8: That's
9: go
8: right.
9: kind of girl. And a
8: yeah.
9: lot of the women's ministry that I had been around had felt kind of cheesy. Mm-hmm. And I'm single. I didn't have biological children of my own. And so mm-hmm. often I would go into those settings and I just didn't super feel like I fit. Mm-hmm. I wanted to go. I wanted to build something. I wanted to see the lost saved. I wanted to see people healed. I wanted to do missions. And I didn't feel like a lot of women's ministry was doing that. Now, in fairness, I hadn't seen tons of it.
8: Okay.
9: So when God first called me, I'm like, Lord, I am your worst pick. but let me just say this. The last few years, I've been going after this, going into women's ministry, doing this, challenging women. And I am seeing, like, the tide is really turning for women. I meet women all the time, like yourself, who are like, no, I'm going to do the thing God has called me to do. I'm not going to shrink back. I can be a wife and a mom and all these other things and still pursue ministry, still pursue the things that God has put in my heart.
8: Absolutely.
9: And so it shifted, but it was hard at first.
8: Yeah. Well, I'm glad he tapped you. Well, you talk about how fear, jealousy, and competition really are things that get in the way of women having healthy relationships with other women. Why do you think that is?
9: You know, I think especially in the ministry space, we've all felt like there's just limited opportunity, there's limited promotion. And it's like if you were to get a promotion or you were to get that speaking engagement or you were to get that check or whatever it was as a missionary, then I'm not getting it. And so now I need to compete with you and I need to be better than you.
8: Wow.
9: Instead of realizing that churches, opportunities, all that, God is the source and not man.
8: Amen.
9: And he's not limited.
8: Yeah.
9: And so if we can renew our minds to the perspective that God is the source, he promotes, he provides, then I don't have to compete with you. I can champion you and we can actually run in this thing together.
8: That's so good. You also talk about listening to the right voices. How do we know as women, because it's important to have the right voices speak into our lives, whether that's correction, encouragement, whatever it is, but how do we know which voices to listen to and which voices not to listen to?
9: You know, I am looking for women who echo the word of God.
8: Yeah,
9: I'm looking for women that are like, we're going to pray about this. We're going to do this together. I'm not looking for women who have a lot of opinions, but not a lot of fruit.
8: Ooh.
9: So if I can find women that are running in this and they're going, hey, we're going to run, Jess, and you're going to do this, and I'm going to champion you. Those are the women I want to listen to. Bless everybody.
8: Bless them.
9: Bless them.
8: Bless their hearts.
9: But I don't necessarily need to listen to them and let them be the ones speaking into
8: me. Yeah, yeah, that's powerful. Well, for someone who might be watching, especially particularly a woman who feels just like insecure and even inadequate, because I think as a woman, sometimes we can just feel so unqualified to maybe do some of the things that the Lord has put on our hearts. You know, what's a good first step to get out of feeling that, like, insecurity and inadequacy?
9: You know, I think sometimes it's as simple as going and spending time with the Lord and saying, Lord, what do you say?
8: Yes.
9: We've created a phrase in our ministry where we go, my dad doesn't sound like that. And we use that phrase anytime a lie comes, anytime, you know, the enemy's trying to make me feel insecure, and I battle it too. We all do. Anytime, and we just go, you know what? My dad doesn't sound like that.
8: Wow.
9: What does dad say? And if the Lord is calling you, it doesn't matter what's coming against you. If God is for us, who can be against us?
8: Yeah.
9: And so I encourage you, you need to know what the Lord is saying first.
8: Mm-hmm.
9: And go from that place. And man, then you have the weapon.
8: Absolutely.
9: Then you have the weapon.
8: Yeah, you're holding on to that promise.
9: Exactly.
8: When the enemy comes with the fear, the doubt, you combat it with the promise. I love that. Well, the subtitle is called Embracing God's Call to Be Yourself and Build Ladders for Others.
9: Yeah.
8: What does that mean to build a ladder for someone else?
9: This is our favorite part, and this is what Apostello Movement is all about.
8: Yeah.
9: It is taking the younger generation and saying, hey, here's a ladder. I want to help you go further, higher than I've ever been.
8: Yeah.
9: I don't want you to have to fight the same battles I fought.
8: Yeah.
9: So let me teach you, train you, disciple you, give you the ladder I didn't have so that you can go up even higher. And so that's what we're always looking for, young women who are called by God and going, how can we help you in this process?
8: Yeah, I love that, because the last chapter is called Apostello, A Vision for the Future. And you talk about how the Lord gave you a vision of what the future of the church is going to look like. Can you just talk a little bit about that?
9: Yeah, you know, the Lord asked me a question. What do you envision the church being in 20 years? And I said, I want leaders who walk in integrity and power. That's important.
8: Mm-hmm.
9: And I want to see some more women in ministry, God, because I know you're calling them. But it's hard. And so when I look at the church in the future, I believe we'll have the integrity of Jesus Christ. We'll walk in the power and character of Jesus Christ. And we'll see both men and women stepping into their God-ordained call and doing this thing together.
8: Yeah, absolutely. Well, you have been, you actually, before you kind of transitioned into this ministry, you were in the mission field for many years. How many years?
9: Yeah. So off and on for about 18 years.
8: Oh my goodness. Okay. Yeah. So seeing women in different cultures and contexts, how has that really impacted you and your view of women?
9: Yeah. You know, I worked predominantly in conflict zones, in war zones when I was in my 20s. And there, in a lot of those places, women are very shut down. They're relegated to just having kids and cooking meals. And it did stir something in me. I would meet these women and I would sit down for coffee with them and I'd go, you're a better preacher than I am. You know the Lord better than I do.
8: Wow.
9: But oftentimes they were just in situations where they didn't get promoted. And so it's definitely caused me to burn, to go, I know there's more hidden in women than what we're seeing.
8: Yeah, so true. All right. I wish we had more time, girl. But this is my last question. Last question. You know, if someone is, they picked up your book and they're just feeling like isolated, or they feel like they're in competition with the women around them, you know, by the end of this book, what do you really want them to walk away with feeling?
9: I hope they feel empowered. And I also hope they have a passion to look around and see, not just for themselves, but for the women around them.
8: Yeah.
9: How can we run together and be a model of biblical relationship? Not gossiping, not competing, not doing those things. So that's my prayer. Godly community and empowering women.
8: I absolutely love that. Jessica, thank you so much. Thank you so much. You came on our last show.
9: Thank you. I love it. Thanks so much.
8: We appreciate you being here.
9: Absolutely.
8: Yeah. All right, everyone. Well, Jessica's book is called When Women Support Women, and it's available wherever books are sold. Be sure to check it out. And also check out her podcast, At the Table with Jess. That's on YouTube. And to make sure to keep up with all that she's doing, follow her on Instagram at Jessica Tate. And we'll be back with more of the show right after this. So make sure you guys stay with us.
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8: All right, well, welcome back to the show, everyone. Today, we are taking a little trip down memory lane.
21: That's right. Over the last several years, the five of us, because Charlene could not be here today, and we certainly miss her. Hopefully, Charlene, you're watching at home. The five of us had the privilege of hosting the show together as a team.
22: Indeed. And each of us had a first day, a first show, and probably a first moment wondering, am I doing this right?
23: Yeah, so why don't we go ahead and take a look back, even though we probably don't want to, at each of our first times co-hosting.
24: Gordon's out today, so joining us is the managing director of the 700 Club, Andrew Knox.
25: Morning, Terry. How are you?
24: Usually we're meeting in offices behind the scenes, but not on camera.
25: That's right.
24: Together.
25: This is a treat for me. I get to sit and have a cup of coffee with Miss America today.
26: Phone apps for Bibles, devotionals, and prayer are increasingly popular.
27: And using them, however, can come with a price. John Jessup explains the risks to our privacy.
26: Well, often they'll drug their children to keep them quiet and then go back to work.
28: When Sarah Bowling heard about this practice, she opened a unique night care center. Mothers drop off their children. Sarah looks after and protects their babies. And in doing so, she helps break a cycle of prostitution.
29: Welcome to the show, and thanks for joining us. I'm John Jessup, and I have the privilege of co-hosting the show with Ashley for the next 2 weeks. And today, June 19th, is America's 12th federal holiday.
30: Whatever it is you may be dealing with, God has the power to see you and set you free. It starts with prayer, and we'd like to read some prayer requests from our viewers right now.
24: Andrew Knox used to be sports reporter for the 700 Club. I always thought that was the best job.
25: It was the second best job at the ministry. I won't say the first, but it was a great job. Got to go to some Super Bowls, and I did get to go to Lambeau Field in Green Bay.
31: Okay, Ephraim, let's dive into this 100th anniversary for the Globetrotters. This is a major milestone. What more can you tell us about it?
30: I can tell you this. I remember, first and foremost, this was my son and my annual tradition. They would come to town, and Logan knew that if they're in town, me and Dad are going to watch the Harlem Globetrotters.
31: How awesome is that?
26: Hats off to her. That's just incredible.
28: Yeah.
26: What was your takeaway, huh?
28: I mean, I was always curious, what does saving Moses mean? Mm-hmm. And so when she said that, I was like, whoa, that is super powerful. And then another thing that I love that she said was, when we think it's going to be easy breezy, that's when we set up ourselves for failure, which is huge, because if God calls us to it, you just got to run with it.
0: Off the charts for Jesus Christ. But I loved his testimony, because he said, you know, he was into perversion, pornography. He was suicidal. He was sleeping around. And one encounter with the Holy Spirit changed everything.
29: Juneteenth started off as Jubilee Day. Many people may not be aware that there is a biblical connection. Can you talk about how the Bible plays a role in the early days?
1: Do you read the data protection?
0: I have never, ever read the data protection.
1: So you
0: I don't know how many
1: click
0: people
1: accept.
0: Do. You don't even think about it. I don't think about it. It's just something I do, and it's convenient. And it helps me in my walk with God, because it's like the scriptures, or you can even listen to the scriptures and prayers in these apps. So I don't read any of that. I don't think most people do. What
1: are you going to? Are you going to now?
0: Most definitely.
21: Terry, what I love about that too, besides the healing, is the unity that came about by so many people
24: praying. Unbelievable. And that's what we do on this program. We have unity.
28: I want to know, what's your like favorite movie?
2: I have two that would be tied, I guess.
28: Okay, what
2: and
28: are those?
2: That would be, no judgment here. That would be Jaws. Is that funny?
28: Really?
2: I don't think that's funny. Yeah.
28: I don't know why that's funny to me, but it is.
2: It really is. Let's just bask in this humor. And The Godfather would be a
28: Oh, well, of course.
2: Of course.
28: The Godfather.
2: Great. Have you seen either of them?
28: No, I haven't.
1: Charlene was having a worship moment.
0: I love his presence. His presence is so sweet. Everything we need is in his presence.
1: Yes, it is.
0: Everything.
1: Yeah.
0: He's more than enough.
1: All right.
28: And then we basically just go back to my mom and dad's house. That's like the hub. I think when you become a grandfather one day. Is that weird for
2: you're
28: you?
2: Already putting me in grandfather status?
28: Is that weird for you to think of?
2: Well, on live TV, when I'm being directed that way, yes.
28: I
2: do hope to be a grandfather someday.
28: Yeah, someday.
21: Ashley likes to give me a hard time. And the fact that you've not seen Jaws or The Godfather still.
28: I know.
1: You still haven't seen
28: I
1: those?
28: Still haven't, guys. I know. I know. What's wrong with me? What's wrong? I told you my dad's favorite movie is The Godfather.
21: Yes, good for him. And
28: not
21: since
28: Jaws,
21: Charlene
28: but...
21: is in here, we got to give one of these.
28: Oh, my God. Yes.
21: Charlene is co-hosting with us during a testimony when the report is saying what God has done. She loves the Lord so much. And we honor you today, Charlene.
2: That's right.
28: Yeah, yes. We miss you. Guys, what was it like for you hosting the first time? It was cool to see all of you guys' first
21: Was that
28: time.
21: Me, by the way? The oversized suit and the hunch and the... Anyway, thank you all for that.
23: The trip down memory lane.
28: Yes.
23: Before I say anything about my first time, because I forgot that it was the Juneteenth interview, and I'm grateful that I... As much as we love and respect Gordon Robertson, I'm glad that I never had to co-host with him. Him asking Charlene, have you read the Data Privacy Act? Like he just asks those questions and puts you on the spot.
21: We can arrange you two to host together.
28: Yes. Absolutely.
23: I'm good. I'm good. We've done interviews before, but I just think, you know, 700 Club Interactive is a freer show, you know, and I think more of the person. You saw so much laughter in that setup piece. I'm good. I like the more formal interviews.
21: Well, you and Ephraim are very smooth.
28: Absolutely.
21: And Ashley, we enjoyed the intensity you brought to your first broadcast.
28: Oh, my gosh. I looked so frightened because I was so scared. And then, of course, the very first show, I'm interviewing Kim Walker Smith.
23: Wow.
28: Like a big name in worship music. Yeah. And I'm like, why is that my first show, you know? But no, I'm so grateful to have, you know, been hosting for, gosh, I don't even, when was that? That was like 20, I don't know. I've been hosting for several years, and it's just been such
21: 2019?
28: Okay, 2019 was that first show, but then before that, I had appeared on 7CI talking about the campaign that I had produced called Unhooked.
23: Right.
28: But yeah, that was my first day actually hosting, so... It's been a good time.
21: John and Ephraim, you guys are news anchors. You do a lot of news stories. Mm-hmm. Do you like this kind of format more, just conversation, ministry kind of stuff?
1: I do. And I'm recalling, though, the first time that I was on the show, it was for the top five, and Gordon was interviewing me. And it was unnerving because the producers script questions. They give you questions to prepare for, but Gordon is not going to stick to the
23: script.
1: Off script,
23: right? Poor guy's getting hazed. Like, we honor that.
3: That's what makes it so special. Yeah.
23: Like Ephraim, I do enjoy this, but it took some time getting used to.
3: Yeah.
23: In news, everything is kind of more formal. We kind of wear masks because we're trying not to, you know, project our own emotions. It's the stories that matter. And this format is, you're trying to be more vulnerable, trying to be more genuine and authentic.
3: Yeah.
23: And you guys have brought a lot of that out, and I'm grateful for the opportunity to kind of grow and stretch.
3: You guys are excellent at it, and I mean that 100%. Both of you guys are excellent, and obviously you are as well.
23: Yeah, we're not going to leave you out.
1: There you go.
3: I'm just saying because, anyways, you know what I mean. And
21: so
3: Charlene,
21: let me ask you
3: are too.
21: How have you changed most as a host in this time? I know there's a lot of things you could say, but is there one general thing that's different about you?
3: That's different about me?
21: Or different about your approach? Yes.
3: Oh, I think I'm just way more comfortable. Mm. Like, I just feel so comfortable just going into the show and interviewing people. I think, obviously, it's like the more you do it, the more you just get more relaxed. Obviously, I'm way less frightened than the first show.
21: No.
3: What about you guys?
21: I'm just laughing because we just got a 30-second and then a rapid right back to back.
3: Oh, snap. Okay.
21: I think we're moving on to the next segment.
3: Yeah,
21: I'll leave you in suspense until I answer that question. Up next, 17 years, if you can believe it, of sharing the gospel and praying for folks on this program. We're going to take a look back through the years. That's right after a break. Stay with us.
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21: On May 25th, 2009, this program premiered with an idea to talk and pray directly with you, the viewer. It's been 17 years of us seeking to share hope, encouragement, and the truth of the gospel. Now for a quick look back.
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7: And we bind these forces that are trying to kill our daughter. And in Jesus' name, we bind them now. And Lord, I ask specifically for a moment of clarity in our daughter's life.
9: Now's the time where we pray for you. We're going to take our first caller. This is Belle from Connecticut, who's calling in. Belle, how can we pray for you? Well, it's time to minister to the chat room. Lori, I understand you've got a chat.
10: Yeah, I do. Kim says, I'm so tired of being afraid. I need God, Jesus, and the Holy Spirit to return to my life. Please pray for me.
9: All right, Lauren.
10: Father, I just lift up Kim and everyone that stands in her situation today. They're afraid.
11: Hello, everyone, and welcome to the show. We're glad you're here today.
12: You guys do whatever you can to keep families together. Like, that's number one for you guys because you understand the power of family. And then if there are situations where children aren't able to be with their families, you also come alongside of them. So
13: you know,
12: I love that.
13: The reason children are in orphanages is because their family can't keep them. And sometimes poverty is the only issue in that. Mm-hmm.
8: Hey, everybody. Welcome to the show. Thanks for joining us. There's three of us today.
14: There's three of us.
8: Because August 26th was National Dog Day, and as dog parents, separate dog parents, of course, Ashley and I couldn't let it go without celebrating. So who's with us today?
3: Okay, so Maisie, one of our dog's producers, is here with us today.
8: One of our dog's producers?
3: Yeah, or one of our producer's dogs.
8: Yes.
3: There we
8: this
3: go.
8: This throws
3: we're
8: you th- off, doesn't
3: we're
8: it?
3: I'm just, honestly, I'm so excited because of all the dogs that are here. As you read over that, what really sticks out to you?
15: So many things. I think just the reality of the tangible presence of God, that this can be experienced.
16: And
8: mine's the cutest, of course.
16: Why is yours so?
17: Oh, no.
8: Because I'm not really a cat person, so it's sensing that.
17: Look at the markings on this one.
3: Andrew.
8: See, mine's...
3: You're not a cat
8: if mine
3: person,
8: purrs,
3: stop
8: is that good or bad?
17: That's good.
8: Hi, all right.
17: Baby. Yeah, that's good.
8: No, I'm more of a dog. I've never had a cat.
17: Oh, my gosh. These guys are very social because they were bottle fed.
3: Oh, they're so sweet.
8: Very sweet.
17: Yes, they are.
3: I'm sorry. I think we interrupted
17: all life
3: you.
17: Matters.
8: We did interrupt. There's cats on the set, so that'll happen.
3: That's true.
8: Tomorrow is Thanksgiving. Yes, Ashley, are you excited about that?
3: Of course I am. I'm excited to eat. I'm excited to be with family.
8: Do you do any of the cooking?
3: I do. I actually do the dessert, so I make... My family is always like, listen, you have to make your chocolate pie. It is seriously the easiest recipe. So I'm like, yeah, sure, that's fine.
8: Is that tasty that people ask for?
3: Yes, they ask for it. My brother-in-law, my grandma, yeah, they're like, I'm making two. That's how much they want me to make this. Anyways, I make mashed potatoes. What about you? Do you do any cooking, Andrew?
8: No.
3: She has an authentic, real relationship with him.
18: You can see it in her smile. You can see what God has done in her life. I really appreciated the word that you spoke, because as I was watching the story, the word that kept coming about that song was, it's a declaration, but you said it was a prophetic declaration over this generation that deals with so much mental health issues. Yeah. So I just appreciated that word that you spoke.
8: Hey, everybody. Welcome to the show. Charlene, good morning to you.
19: It is so good to be with you.
8: How are you doing?
19: I'm doing fantastic. I had an amazing weekend. What about you?
8: It was cool. Last night I went to a nice worship event locally. Passion Music was there. Levi Lusco spoke. And Taya, who is of Hillsong.
19: Oh, I love her.
8: I think she's famous for singing, what is it, Oceans?
19: Yes.
8: It was a good night. Cool night.
3: Such good moments.
8: I thought the Thanksgiving clip, they were going to mention when you asked who I invite to Thanksgiving, and you were stunned when I said Bill Maher. I was stunned too, but that's what
18: was that really? Just the first name that popped
8: I thought he'd be a fascinating table guest.
3: Table guest.
8: He has not called.
18: Would you have to set ground rules on language that's allowed to do?
8: No.
3: Oh my goodness. Well, Andrew, before we go, we just have to shout something out really quickly. Mm-hmm. We have to shout out the Vans that this man wears.
8: I'm
3: going to
8: really miss the teasing on this program.
3: No,
8: I wore them one time.
3: Look at the Vans. Yes. No.
8: Nice.
3: He wears them a lot.
8: If you're sitting on set with Ephraim and John, go ahead, bring them up. Come on, fellas.
18: Mine compared
3: Shoe cam,
18: to...
3: don't look at my shine.
18: Compared to Ephraim.
3: I need to get a pedicure.
8: This is biblical, by the way.
20: I was wondering with the fox.
8: Don't let the foxes spoil the vineyard. It's from the Bible.
20: Okay.
8: Now we can't see them, but that's okay.
3: So deep.
18: Very nice.
8: Well, I'm glad y'all... Okay, I'm putting... There we go.
20: Gosh,
8: I'm glad you're clean. Thank you.
3: Shoe cam. Yes. Okay, but... Okay, before we were... when we had to go to the break, I asked you... The question that you asked me, like, how have you guys grown as hosts being a part of the show? I can't talk right now, but that's okay.
18: It's okay. It's our last show.
3: So it's okay. Andrew, let's start with you.
8: I learned it's okay to look happy on TV, because from that first clip, it did not look like I was enjoying myself very much. So,
3: but you were. You were enjoying yourself.
8: Of course. Yes.
3: That's it. That's all you got?
20: That's it.
18: Wow.
20: I've learned to not rely upon the prompter as much as I rely upon the prompter in news, because it's not there.
3: Oh, my goodness.
8: Gosh, everybody's taking shots.
3: That's okay. John, what about you?
18: For me, I learned just to kind of be me
3: and
18: allow things to happen, to be present, as opposed to, again, like you said, kind of be scripted. What about you?
3: Oh, I already answered. I feel like I'm way more comfortable on the cameras.
18: Can I say, I've sat beside each of you on that desk, and, you know, the show is about ministry. But personally, I just have to say that each of you are so generous at that desk. Like, you have to be so versatile to co-host with Andrew, who's your regular co-host, and then co-host with Charlene, and then Ephraim, and then me. And it shows your versatility, but you're also generous. You're praying for me. I know that each of you, when we get on the set, we're praying for each other as we're praying for the audience that God would use us to minister to people. So I just want to commend each and every one of you for your generosity. It's helped me, as well as this team, the producing team. They've just been great, and our crew. I cannot...
3: Yeah, absolutely. I just want to say thank you to all of you guys. Here come the tears. But yeah, thank you. Thanks. Andrew, thanks. Oh my gosh, okay. I didn't imagine to cry. But I've hosted with you more than anyone else, and thank you.
21: Thank you, Ashley. I've appreciated how you always, I really sense you always try and make your co-hosts better. Mm-hmm. Maybe even better than they are, you know? And now people have gotten to see what's in the box. Which
3: is like... Oh, my gosh. But no, all of you guys are just excellent. And none of us, you know, we're still within CBN. We're still doing amazing things for the kingdom of heaven, because that is ultimately all of our hearts, is to run after Jesus and get as many people saved and expand the kingdom of heaven, take back territory from the enemy. So, yeah, love each one of you guys. Thank you.
21: Thank you.
3: Charlene, we love you too.
21: Yes, I
3: just wanted to say thank you. This is from all of us. We want to thank Liz Ebert, who is the managing producer and line producer. Go ahead, give everyone a round of applause. Line producers Chi Braley and Jordan Miller, producer editor Lionel Harris, features producer Steven Sproul, all the hosts Andrew, Charlene, John, Ephraim, Terry, Gordon, guest department, hair, makeup, wardrobe, everyone in the control room, and anyone who's worked on this show over the past 17 years.
21: And whoever bought me these shoes.
3: Yes. Shout out to you guys. Yes. Thank you guys so much for watching. As our viewers, we love you and we appreciate you. Yeah.
21: Indeed. Oh, it's me.
3: It's
21: well,
3: you.
21: For this final goodbye, we leave you with this scripture. May the God of hope fill you with all joy and peace as you trust in him. God bless you all. Thanks for being with us today. We'll see you. Bye-bye.
1: Thank you.
3: Bye.

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1: Coming up, dizziness and chest pains.
2: And I was unable to move at that point.
1: A man needs emergency surgery.
2: Jesus, if this is my time to go home, please have my wife here with me.
1: With the great physician by his side.
2: She said, Jesus has this. And that's when I felt a peaceful feeling around me.
1: The fight to save his life.
2: Put his hand on my heart. He says, you are healed. You are healed.
1: Today on the 700 Club.
3: Well, welcome to the 700 Club. As the midterms draw closer, both Republicans and Democrats are fighting to hold their parties together. Republicans divided over the war came together yesterday after a contentious meeting with President Trump.
4: Meanwhile, the Democrats are facing a growing political chasm over socialism and support for Israel. Gary Lane reports.
5: President Trump came to Capitol Hill to sign a bipartisan housing bill, but instead announced he won't sign the legislation until Congress passes his election integrity law. In a lunch meeting with Senate Republicans, a shouting match broke out over GOP support for a resolution blocking the war in Iran. Afterwards, Trump declared all is well within the party.
6: We like our leader. We like everybody really in the room. I don't like a few people, but that's okay. For the most part, we have a really well-unified party.
5: Later, Republicans reversed course and voted against the Iran War Powers resolution. Meanwhile, Democrats are facing their own divide after three socialist candidates beat out establishment Democrats in the New York primaries and may be headed for Congress. New York Socialist Mayor Zohran Mamdani endorsed all three, Claire Valdez, Daria Liza Avila Chevalier, and Brad Lander.
7: This is a straight-up battle between the establishment and the insurgency, and the establishment is getting its butt kicked tonight in New York City.
5: Lander admits Democrats are divided over Israel and Gaza.
8: Our party needs to admit that Joe Biden's hug Bibi strategy was a catastrophic failure. I believe it made us complicit in genocide.
5: Both Claire Valdez and Daria Liza Avila Chevalier refer to Israel as an occupier and an apartheid state. At Chevalier's victory rally, supporters changed anti-Israel slogans. Pro-Israel Democrat Senator John Fetterman predicts more to come, with Democratic socialists hating on Israel and declaring war on regular Democrats.
9: These are an emerging, the full pro-Hamas wing. You know, you have candidates, they abolish ICE, abolish the police, abolish the border. You know, with some of these candidates are outrageous.
5: Gary Lane, CBN News.
3: Well, congratulations to the Republicans for actually hanging together. We're in the middle of negotiations with the Iranian regime. They are theocrats. They firmly believe in their jihad, and they firmly believe we're the great Satan, Israel's the little Satan. They firmly believe the United States of America is the only thing standing between them and world domination. So in the middle of those negotiations, to have some kind of vote in the U.S. Senate that would take the war power away from the president, right in the middle of the negotiation, it absolutely made no sense to me. So congratulations on holding together. The Republican Guard is never going to be our friend, never going to be our ally. And anyone who ever thinks that, I don't know, have you not been paying attention to the last 47 years? So let's please finish this. However the negotiations turn out, my dream was a true regime change where the people of Iran would end up controlling their own government. They've been in revolution 5 times in the past 10 years, and I thought this time they would finally prevail. We'll see on that. We'll have to give it, obviously, a little more time. On the other side, I don't understand the Democrats. We had candidates saying we're in solidarity with Cuba. We're in solidarity with Venezuela. Do you have any idea what the population of Cuba and Venezuela have been dealing with? The prolonged poverty that socialism has introduced into their countries. The exodus, mass exodus of people from Venezuela. There was a really good reason for that, and it was their government. to see that kind of view prevailing in a primary right here in the United States. I mean, yes, we can say, okay, well, somehow New York City has gone crazy, but if that is the future of the Democrat Party, I don't view that as a very strong future. Well, in other news, turning to Venezuela, it's now in a state of emergency after two incredible earthquakes struck within 1 minute of each other. Efren Graham has that story and more from the CBN newsroom. Efren?
10: Gordon, at least 164 people are dead, and there are fears that number could rise to the thousands. The back-to-back earthquake struck near Venezuela's northern coast, a 7.2 quake followed by a 7.5 quake just 39 seconds later and only miles apart. People ran into the streets of Caracas, the capital, as buildings swayed and some collapsed. Rescue teams are working to find survivors. These are the largest quakes to hit Venezuela in more than 100 years. President Donald Trump is pledging assistance, posting the U.S. is ready, willing, and able to help. Earthquake struck two other countries yesterday as well. A 7.2 quake hit off the coast of Japan. No major damage reported and no tsunami alert issued. Here in the United States, a 5.6 magnitude quake shook Northern California, lasting about 30 seconds. It rattled buildings and sent groceries and wine bottles crashing to the floor of this store you see here. It is the worst quake the area has felt in 40 years. A recent paper in the Journal of Geophysical Research says Southern California is at risk of a major quake. Accumulative stress in the Earth's crust is raising concerns of the potential for a, quote, massive rupture in the Los Angeles area. CBN's Operation Blessing is delivering hope and help to victims of a quake that devastated southern Philippines 2 weeks ago. Relief workers had trouble reaching an indigenous tribe living in a remote mountain village. Lucille Talusan shows us how Operation Blessing became the answer to their prayers.
11: For decades, the Blaan tribe lived peacefully in Lao, Sarangani province. Then the 7.8 magnitude earthquake struck and destroyed their village.
12: I was so afraid. I cried out to the Lord for help. I grabbed my children and we ran to the plaza. Our house collapsed and the ground cracked everywhere.
13: It was too dangerous to stay because the ground had opened up with wide cracks. We left our homes and moved to a safer area. But there, we lacked food because landslides had washed away our crops. Getting help was difficult because the landslides cut us off and destroyed the roads.
11: Village teacher Jojo Blatang was in the town proper when the quake hit. He quickly traveled by motorcycle as far as he could go, then walked up the mountain to check on his students and their families. Jojo became their only link to the outside world.
14: I saw how miserable their situation was. They were living in makeshift shelters. I posted photos on Facebook and asked for help. People donated food, but they still needed much more.
11: A relative in Manila reached out to Operation Blessing for help. An Operation Blessing team connected with teacher Jojo, who guided them through rough terrain and river crossings to the nearest point accessible by land. There, they distributed relief supplies to all 53 families.
15: These people had to walk for 2 hours through the mountain just to be here to be able to receive the relief goods that Operation Blessing is giving them. It's been almost 2 weeks since the earthquake struck, but they're saying that this is the first time that an organization has come to be able to reach them and give them much assistance, and that is Operation Blessing.
11: Before receiving their supplies, the Christian tribe worshipped, thanking God for His goodness. An Operation Blessing church partner prayed for them, reminding them that their greatest blessing is their survival and that God would remain faithful through their hardships.
14: You are a big answer to their prayers. I never expected you would give them so much. Seeing their faces filled with joy makes me so happy. I'm sorry if I told you there was only one stream to cross, when in reality we crossed the river 23 times. I was afraid you might back out, But despite all the difficulties, you still came, and that showed me your heart to truly want to help.
12: We received mats, blankets, canned goods and rice, solar lamps and tents. This is the first time we received this kind of big blessing. Operation Blessing, thank you.
13: It is God who brought you here because normally relief goods are delivered by helicopter. We thank God for using you to help us, especially for providing tents. We are safer and more comfortable now.
11: For the Blaan tribe, these relief supplies are more than emergency aid. They are a reminder that even in the most remote places, God takes care of His children. Lucille Talusan, CBN News, Sarangani, Philippines.
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0: An international showdown is brewing between Romania and Sweden. It involves two girls taken from their Christian family by social services. The Romanian government is ready to pressure Sweden over the case, and Dale Hurd brings us the story.
10: This was the scene last Saturday in Bucharest, as thousands protested Sweden's refusal to return Sarah and Tiana Samson to their parents. The girls are Romanian citizens from a Christian family who lived as residents in Sweden. They were seized from their parents under false pretenses by Swedish social services 3.5 years ago. It's become a national news story in Romania and an important issue for the Romanian government. The girls were taken while at school after the couple's eldest daughter, Sarah, lied to school officials about being abused by her parents. She was angry they would not allow her to have a smartphone or wear makeup as a 10-year-old. Parents Daniel and Bianca Samson spoke to me from their native Romania after Bianca fled Sweden with their other 5 children when Swedish social services threatened to take them as well.
11: The daughter said those things to the school. The social service took both of them. And then, but the other daughter that they took, she said, everything, it's a lie. My sister invented everything. And I was there when she blackmailed the parents. And Sarah, that started everything, confessed to her lies in a matter of days, and she never changed her story. But that was not enough because basically this institution finds searches for a reason to keep them captive.
10: Although prosecutors also found no evidence of abuse, the Swedish state refused to return the children. The girls have pleaded to be reunited with their parents. One has begun taking drugs, and both have attempted suicide multiple times.
12: Socialul mi-a distrus viața. Eu n-am cuvinte cum să spun cât de mult mi-a distrus.
13: Just please take me home. I don't want to be here anymore.
11: And then they would come to me and my wife and tell us, your children said they don't want to see you anymore. And that was a

0: lie, because then we would meet the girls and they would say, "Dad, we never said such a thing."
1: Ei au spus că voi nu mai vreți să ne vedeți.
2: Eu nu am spus aia.
3: Did you say that one of your daughters has begun taking drugs?
0: Exactly. Sarah, while in their care for years now, she's been vaping and taking marijuana and other types of drugs.
2: Îmi iau viața de 7 ori și dacă întrebați de ce, e pentru că nu vedeam, I didn't see the point in life.
4: Vrei să te întorci acasă la părinți?
2: Da, 100%!
5: There have been reports Swedish social services intend to put the girls up for adoption. Rather than admit its mistake and return the Samson girls to their family, Sweden has dug in its heels. And what could have been just an unfortunate mistake has now turned into an international incident. The Romanian Senate has unanimously approved a declaration demanding the immediate return of the Samson girls. Romanian Senator and former Foreign Minister Titus Corlețean told us Sweden has not taken the demand seriously.
6: No reaction. It's a simulation of cooperation from Sweden. For 8 months, they didn't respond to a long list of questions and requirements of the Romanian government.
5: Even Swedish politicians have begun attacking the country's social services system. One recently accused social services of kidnapping children. Last month, a leader for the conservative Sweden Democrats was thrown out of the party for distributing leaflets that said, "Stop the social services from taking your children." Anders Carlson, who also had a daughter taken by social services, began the Parental Support Agency, a nonprofit initiative advocating for parents' rights. While Carlson told us many social workers are fair and professional, he says vulnerable children are sometimes placed in the hands of unqualified social workers and consultants, including individuals with questionable backgrounds, even criminal histories.
7: One guy in our case, he had a ton of different identities in his background.
8: And he's a social worker.
7: Yeah, he's a social worker. And was described by his friends as a notorious criminal. The problems are so severe that they doesn't fit into the Swedes' mental idea about what Sweden is and stands for.
5: In the Samson case, Swedish social services justified keeping the children by citing the family's regular church attendance as evidence of religious extremism.
0: In Sweden, as soon as you confess your belief, you have a target on your back. And I do not recommend any Christian family to remain. If you're hearing this, leave.
5: Corlezon minces no words in calling Sweden an open-air concentration camp and says this is only the beginning of Romania's pressure on Sweden.
6: And we are going to be in the streets. We are going to protest. The Romanian communities once again are organizing themselves right now. And we are going to raise at the international level this issue.
5: Although Bianca Samson does not speak English well, she read this statement.
9: The last 3 years have been very hard for us. What the Swedish state did was very painful. We find peace in God through prayer. We thank him for keeping us strong.
5: We asked Sweden's National Board of Health and Welfare for a comment, and it told us social workers are required to be competent and qualified. The courts are a legal safeguard for children. Sweden protects freedom of religion and belief. The child's best interest must be a primary consideration, and children have a right to participate in matters that affect them. With the girls facing possible adoption, Daniel says all that can be done now is to give this situation to God.
0: I've done my very best, God, and now it's your turn to intervene. There's nothing more I can do. They took these precious children for me against my will and through abuse, and there's nothing else I can do. I beg of you, God, please intervene. Please save these daughters, because they are firstly yours. They are your children first.
5: Dale Hurd, CBN News, Stockholm.
10: Every single medical journal that I'm aware of in dealing with orphan children, dealing with single parents, parents in difficulty, they all say unanimously the best place for a child is in the parents' home. If there's physical abuse going on, well, then yes, you have a real good reason. But if it's because you're going to church, are you kidding me? You're taking children away from their natural parents because of that, and that's your justification. Absolutely, this needs to be heard in the court system. It also needs to be heard around the world. I don't understand Sweden doing this when the children themselves are saying they want to go back to their parents. This really doesn't make any sense, but it does underline the increasing antagonism against Christianity, that if somehow being a Christian and going to church makes you an unfit parent, what's happening in Sweden, it can happen anywhere. That is incredible to me, and that shows a very, very strong anti-Christian bias. Terry?
11: Well, still ahead. At the ER, doctors suspected this man had a stroke. Turns out, tests revealed it was far worse. He had acute aortic dissection with an 80% chance of death. See how a miracle in the OR leads to his total healing. That's coming up. And then also ahead, bloodied, broken, and beaten by his demons. This fighter had the strength to win in the ring. He just didn't have the strength to save himself. His incredible comeback story is coming up next, so stay with us.

0: Be strong and very courageous. That's a word for us today from Joshua 1:7. And I pray that for you and over all those in our nation's leadership. We pray for leaders to honor God above political pressure and for those in authority to stand for righteousness. Lord, we know there is a cost for those who take a stand for truth when it can be an unpopular position. We know leaders in Washington are under tremendous pressure to answer to constituents and colleagues. Yet we pray the priority is answering to you, Lord, and adhering to the guidance and wisdom of the Holy Spirit. We pray for moral courage and godly confidence as leaders seek to serve their people and love you as they serve. In Jesus' name, amen.
1: Friend, do you remember when it felt good to withdraw your cash from the bank to expand a business, go on vacation, or buy a new car? Well, today, withdrawing your own cash has become a very risky business, according to The Secret War, a shocking new research report. I just read it, and folks, I was amazed to learn why banks are now required to spy on us for the government and then report any suspicious or unusual behavior. I suggest you get The Secret War free. Just call the number on the screen, no charge, from the folks at Swiss America, and get this. Did you know simply spending cash today may be enough to have you branded as a potential criminal? That's right. The new war on cash is really a war against all freedom-loving Americans. The Secret War is yours free, so call the number on the screen and you can tell them Pat Boone gave you the number.
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8: Well, Adam is an unbreakable fighting champ, not because he never surrendered, but because he did.
9: The number one driving force when I was a kid was to make my dad proud, absolutely. How I got my dad's approval was through fighting and drinking. One thing that he told me was, put the fear of God in people if you want to get what

0: you want out of them.
1: For most of his life, Adam Vigil fought to be loved. It started when he was 2 and his mom left for rehab, leaving Adam to be raised by his drug-addicted father. Their bond was built on alcohol and drugs.
0: My relationship with my dad was a little bit more of a friendship than a father, you know, father to son. I had a friend that I could drink with and party with versus a parent that would correct me.
1: That lack of parental supervision allowed 12-year-old Adam to suffer sexual abuse twice, destroying his self-worth. Adam found drugs and alcohol helped him deal with his anger and self-loathing, at least temporarily.
0: I didn't want to live, you know what I mean? I felt like I was a failure. I felt I deserved those things, you know, the sexual and physical abuse. I was angry all the time because I was mad at myself, and I was also empty and trying to fill the void in the hole of the trauma that had happened to me.
1: His teen years were a blur of fights, drugs, and juvenile detention. After high school, Adam channeled his rage into MMA fighting, which motivated him to get clean, but the drugs always pulled him back.
0: And they'd schedule a fight 3 weeks out. I'd get sober, and I'd go fight, and then right after the fight, I'd get high. MMA definitely helped me feel better. I got some recognition for doing something good for once, and I felt better as an individual, and I knew my heart wanted to be better. So MMA gave me that recognition and that platform and the approval.
1: By 27, Adam was a 4-0 undefeated division champion, still grappling with feelings of unworthiness. Then in 2017, while planning a trip to the Ultimate Fighter competition in Las Vegas, Adam was confronted with a choice.
0: I pulled up to a stop sign, and I remember God saying, your way or my way. And I'd never heard the Lord before in my life, so I got chills everywhere. And I pull off, and I'm thinking, like, your way or my way? And I knew what that meant. You know, get sober and follow me. And I was like, no, I'm going to get sober on Monday. Before the end of the night, I was facing a life sentence.
1: That night, a DUI stop turned violent as Adam, high on cocaine, fought 8 police officers before they subdued him. Waking up the next morning in a padded cell, Adam, bloodied and broken, realized the cost of choosing his own path.
0: I never felt so empty or like a failure in my entire life. I mean, I lost everything.
1: That realization only fueled his anger and self-loathing. He was put in solitary confinement for more fighting in jail. When he asked for something to read, the guard handed him a Bible.
0: I opened that book and I was hooked. You know what I mean? I couldn't set that book down.
1: One scripture in particular got Adam's attention.
0: Romans 8:38-39, for I'm convinced neither death nor life, nor angels nor demons, nor past nor present, nor any powers, nor height nor depth, nor anything in all creation will separate you from the love of God that is in Christ Jesus our Lord. And for a person that never felt like he deserved love, could not receive love, that opened my eyes. I don't have to earn this. I just got to receive him and let him in. And then I can have eternal life with him and love and receive love for the first time. I was like, all right, God, I'm ready. You know what I mean? It's your way or my way. And now by default, it's your way 100%. But I give you my heart now.
1: Just before the trial, Adam took a 7-year plea deal. While in prison, he started a Bible study and prayer group, growing in his love of God. Adam was paroled after 3.5 years. Yet with no support system, he relapsed into addiction.
0: I was playing with my sobriety. I'll just have one shot, but for me, I'm a severe addict. I have one shot and I'm up for 10 days on blow or whatever drug. Snowballed into shooting drugs and getting high for days on end and abandoning everything that I've ever said I was going to do, as well as God.
1: About a year after his parole, Adam had had enough. One night after shooting up fentanyl-laced meth, he was ready to end it all.
0: I just felt this tug to keep getting high, keep going, and just kill myself. And I remember I went to put the other needle in my arm, and it wouldn't go in my arm. So the lady next to me, and I remember I saw like all black, like a demonic presence in her. She's like, I'll do it. And she finally got it in, and she went to squeeze it, to squeeze the syringe, and it exploded. The chamber of it is exploded. And I knew that was divine, right? And I got up and got all my stuff. I got everything. I got on my truck and drove down the road. And about 2 miles down the road, I went into a ditch. I overdosed behind the wheel from the first shot.
1: He woke up behind the wheel, bleeding and exhausted, finally ready to surrender his life completely to God.
0: And it wasn't your way or my way this time. It was death or life. And I remember I gave everything to him. I didn't want to fight. I didn't want to do anything else. I just wanted to live. I wanted to be sober. I wanted to make God proud. I felt the weight lifted, but I knew that there was work to do.
1: Over the next several months, Adam rebuilt his life, finding freedom from addiction through hard work and an appreciation for God's unfailing love.
0: As I drew closer to him, I understood his power and his love. And I got addicted to that love piece by piece, but I had to let him in, bring down those walls to let him in.
1: He resumed MMA fighting, now using it as a platform to glorify God. Adam also reconciled with his dad.
0: And he called me one day, and he's like, Adam, I just want to tell you something. I've been watching your videos and see what you're doing, and I'm proud of you. The man that I was supposed to be to you, the leader, the role model I was supposed to be to you, you are now to me. All we can do, just like a believer, is walk in it so vibrantly that they see it and they want that, right?
1: Today, Adam helps others escape addiction through his unbreakable ministries. His desire is for everyone to experience the hope and love that surrendering to Jesus brings.
0: I want them to have freedom. I want them to have peace. I want them to have success and to feel this love. God is always there, and I promise you the best. It's not the easiest decision, but it's the best decision. And I promise you, you can do it. If I can do it, anybody can do it.
2: Here, Adam, clearly, if he can do it, anyone can do it. Maybe you're like him. Maybe you had some kind of abuse, whether physical or sexual, when you were a child. Maybe you were raised in a broken home, dysfunctional home with addiction. Maybe you took the wrong choices and you started down the wrong path. Maybe you, just like Adam, you made a commitment to the Lord in a time of great distress, but then when you got free of it, you went back into whatever it was you were doing wrong. I've got some great news for you. It's the same news that Adam read in a Bible in a prison. Nothing can separate you from the love of Christ. Nothing. Nothing that you have done. Jesus says so clearly, there is no sin that cannot be forgiven. I know some of you are saying, well, there's the blasphemy of the Holy Spirit, and what about that? Please put that out of your mind. That is so hard to do. You have to say a demon is doing what the Holy Spirit is doing. That's what that means. Let God come to you. Let yourself realize the greatness of his love, that he loves you tenderly. He loves you eternally. It's not based on anything that you do. Let your conscience be cleansed from dead works to serve the living God. That is the essence of the gospel message, that you don't clean up first because you can't. All you have to do is surrender and say, Jesus, I can't do this, but I know you can. Can you come into my heart? Can you forgive me of all the things that I've done wrong? Can you set me free? But most importantly, can you show me how much you love me? And it's that love that changes everything. When you're valued, when you know how much God values you and has a future and a hope for you, well, that changes everything. And from your innermost being, you change. You no longer desire the things you used to desire. You no longer pursue that. You're pursuing him and his love and what he wants you to do. Now, what does he want you to do? Well, he wants to fulfill the desires of your heart. He wants you to have righteousness. He wants you to have peace. And he wants you to have joy. So it's a great deal. All you have to do is give it. Give your life to him. Open the door. So if you want to do that, let's pray a very simple prayer. Open your heart to him. He'll come in and he'll fill it with himself, with his love. Isn't that wonderful? Let's pray. Lord God, I come to you and I just ask, Jesus, will you come into my heart? Would you make me new again? Would you forgive me of all the things that I've done wrong? Would you set me free from any compulsion that I have, any desire to pursue things that I know are wrong? Could you set me free from that? And Jesus, would you show me your love? Would you fill me? Would you baptize me in your love? If you do this for me, I want to follow you all the days of my life. Hear my prayer. for I pray it in Jesus' name. Amen and amen. If you prayed with me, the Bible says that if you believe in your heart, confess with your mouth, you shall be saved. We've made it easy for you to do that. All you have to do is call somebody. 1-800-700-7000. Just say, I prayed with that guy on TV. I asked Jesus to come into my heart. 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It's called A New Day. And what do I do now? How do I know that my sins have been forgiven? How do I know I'm reconciled to God? How do I know that He's going to be with me every single moment of my life? It's all free. So all you have to do is call and get it. 1-800-700-7000. Terry?
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9: 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The U.S. and Iran are preparing to resume negotiations in Switzerland. President Donald Trump said U.S. military strikes forced Tehran to make a deal. A Saudi Arabian journalist tells CBN News many in the region believe Iran is politically stronger now because all they have to do to win is survive. Meanwhile, peace negotiations between Israel and Lebanon continue in Washington. Prime Minister Benjamin Netanyahu says Israel will maintain a security zone in southern Lebanon. The IDF has surrounded a massive tunnel complex there, trapping Hezbollah terrorists inside. A disturbing report out of Iran and the regime's targeting of Christians. St. Peter's Church sits on a site established by American Presbyterian missionaries 150 years ago in downtown Tehran. The site includes a church, sanctuary, residential buildings, houses, a special housing for elderly Christians. Officials of Iran's Revolutionary Guard recently visited the compound and informed church leaders the property belongs to the state and they have 2 weeks to leave or face arrest and imprisonment. I want to remind you, you can always get the latest from CBN News by going to our website. It's cbnnews.com. Gordon and Terry are back with more of today's 700 Club. It's coming up right after this.
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3: Don't pack a bag, don't get anything. Emergency crews told Kara to get out as fast as she could. And moments later, a river was flowing through her house.
1: July 4th, 2025. The Guadalupe River in Kerrville, Texas rose so rapidly, many people barely escaped. The fire department evacuated Kara.
14: He said, don't pack a bag, don't get anything, just get your dogs. I walked through this way, opened this door, the water came rushing in and pushed me backwards, and I could see my car bobbing like a float out of sight.
1: Kara escaped with her pets, but her home was ravaged by 3 feet of water, taking with it a lifetime of memories.
14: This is the river. This is my house. The river's flowing through my house.
1: After the waters receded, Operation Blessing helped Kara rebuild by providing needed items like drywall and insulation.
14: The people at Operation Blessing are remarkable. So many things that I have been able to do because I was donated materials. I wouldn't have these walls if Operation Blessing didn't help me. It is a true blessing to have people like you guys and your group come in and help in the way that you did. So thank you so much.
3: Boy, when you see a disaster like that, if you haven't experienced anything like that, it's hard to grasp, isn't it? But you just kind of look at it and groan. And then I hope if you're a 700 Club member that you feel a sense of real satisfaction spiritually, that you were there. You stepped right into the midst of that need, the same way you're doing in places right now that are going through these systems that are blowing up around the world in the ground, and here we are trying to bring help to people. You saw it earlier in the show. You're doing all of that and so much more. Just want to say thank you to you if you've joined. What I really want to say is if you haven't joined, what an opportunity. Gordon was mentioning earlier, there seem to be so many needs arising around the world, and we want to be there to bring the hope and the love of Jesus Christ right into the midst of it. You can do that for 65 cents a day, $20 a month. That's what it costs to join the 700 Club. 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And there are lots of levels you can give at. Maybe you're already a general 700 Club member. Would you consider going up to 700 Club Gold so that we can be at these places that are having such destructive things happen and we can bring the message of Jesus with us? Or go up to the 1000 Club. Lots of people do that, $84 a month. You could join the 2500 Club. That's $209 a month. And then our founders, $5,000 a year, that's $417 a month. Ask God what he'd have you do, and then join with the rest of us. We are out to touch the world with the love of Jesus in practical ways that are life-changing for many, many people. So be a part of that. When you are, we want to say thank you by sending you our latest 40 Days of Praying for America. We're coming up on this 250th anniversary, and it's a time when, as believers, we need to be in prayer for our country. This is Marianne. She lives in my old neck of the woods, Milwaukee, Wisconsin. She wrote and said, I love 40 Days of Praying for America. It's easy to read and very informative. It's hard to know what to pray for in our country. This makes it easy. We want you to have this to make praying for our country easy, and we want you to help us make life a little bit easier for people who are hurting. So let us hear from you. Gordon?
2: Well, up next, this patient saw a vision of Jesus guiding his surgeon's hand in the OR. Watch his miraculous testimony. That's coming up. And then Terry and I will be praying for you right after this.
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2: Steve was given a 20% chance of surviving major heart surgery. During the operation, he had a vision of Jesus that gave him perfect peace and absolute assurance that he was healed.
1: The day had started normally for Stevie Suglia. After taking his dog for a walk, he began putting away some groceries. That's when the pain started.
16: I took a few steps towards her room, and I got dizzy, and I felt something in my chest. And then all of a sudden, I just plopped on the couch, and I was unable to move at that point.
1: His phone was in another room, so Stevie couldn't call 911 or his wife, Peggy, who was out.
16: Months prior, I had a clean bill of health. Never had any heart issues. First, I thought it was going to be a heart attack because there was a pain level there, but I didn't know. I was scared. And I said, Jesus, if this is my time to go home, at least have my wife here with me.
1: When Peggy arrived home a few minutes later, she found Stevie on the couch in tremendous pain.
17: I was very concerned because my first thought was a stroke. So I decided I was going to take his blood pressure. And I took it, and it was low.
1: Peggy called 911, and the couple prayed while they waited for help.
17: I was saying, Lord, what's going on? I pray that this is nothing serious and you'll be taking care of it. You're the healer, the great physician.
1: By the time paramedics arrived, Stevie couldn't talk. They rushed him to Martin South Hospital, just a few minutes away.
16: They were asking me all kinds of questions. I was unable to verbalize anything. I mean, I knew the responses, but I wasn't able to speak them out.
1: Peggy and their daughter, Julia, who had just gotten home, followed the ambulance to the hospital. At the ER, doctors suspected a stroke. They started Stevie on an IV and began running tests.
16: It was just unreal. Why is this happening to me? What is going on? And it was a cause for concern.
1: Over the next few hours, Stevie began feeling better. So Peggy and Julia went home to rest. That afternoon, the hospital called. Stevie was being rushed to Martin North Hospital. It wasn't a stroke. It was much more critical.
17: When they said that he's going to have an operation, I cried out to the Lord, and I said, you know, Lord, please don't take him. I didn't want to lose him. I didn't want to lose him yet.
16: And I'm saying, oh, no, now what? What happened to me, you know? It was scary.
1: Doctors explained that Stevie had an acute type A aortic dissection. Without emergency surgery to repair the aorta, there was an 80% chance he would die.
16: That's all my daughter and wife had to hear. She cried over me, and I just lost it seeing her like that. And I said, baby, it'll be okay. It'll be okay. Don't worry about it. And my wife's behind me crying, trying to reach family members.
17: Saying, Lord, I don't know what's going on, but I know you have this, but I'm still a little nervous.
1: Stevie was scared as he faced major heart surgery.
16: I was trembling. There was a nurse that came by. She had a big glow on her face, a bright glow, I should say, brighter than anything I've ever seen. She put one hand on my heart, one hand on my head, and she prayed. And she said, Jesus has this. And that's when I felt a peaceful feeling around me.
1: During the eight-hour procedure, friends and family gathered to pray for Stevie. Afterwards, he was put into a medically induced coma while he recovered. All his family could do was wait and pray.
17: Was it successful? Was it not? He said, well, the first 24 hours is touch and go. So I was a little concerned about that. I felt the prayers. I felt that it helped with the peace. and to just keep trusting the Lord.
1: 5 days later, Stevie woke up with no complications.
17: When we got in there, he was sitting up in a chair. I went, what? I was like, oh, wow, speaking of miracles.
1: Through it all, Stevie says he felt peace, even while being operated on.
16: I saw Jesus, and I saw he guided the surgeon's hand with the straight cut, and he whispered to me, everything's going to be okay. And he was with the surgeon throughout most of the surgery. When the surgery was over, he put his hand on my heart. He says, you are healed. You are healed. And then he just left as quick as he came. He just left. The vision of Jesus made me feel at peace.
1: 2 weeks after waking up, he was able to go home, where he made a quick recovery.
17: I was glad to get him home so I could take care of him.
1: Today, Stevie is back to doing chores around the house and enjoying his family. He and Peggy believe that it was only through prayers and God's mercy that Stevie survived his ordeal.
17: Jesus is real, and he's there for us. All we have to do is just keep, you know, just keep leaning and looking to him. And that's what, you know, I was doing. Give your life to him. It's all that matters. It's all that matters, you know. And he'll be with you.
16: Never lose faith. Always have the faith. Jesus is real. He loves you. No matter what's happened in your life, he is there for you. He will take care of you, as he did with me.
2: And there's a prevailing message running through today's show. Jesus loves you. He loves you very tenderly. He loves you so much, he's willing to show up in your OR and help guide the surgeon's hand, and then when it's all over, lay his hand on you and say, you are healed. Now, that same Jesus is with you right now. In him we live and move and have our being. We get to have this incredible privilege of approaching him and being with him and him being in us. Now, here's a wonderful promise for you. It's from Psalms 103. It's a promise for all people for all time. He forgives all your iniquities, all of them. He heals all of your diseases. That's wonderful, all of them. He restores your youth. Isn't that a great promise? These are all promises that as children of God, we get to say yes and amen to. All the promises of God are yes and amen for those who are in Christ Jesus. So if that's you, just say yes and amen. I receive it now. We're going to pray. Before we pray, we've got some other miracles that have happened. And these are stories to encourage you, because sometimes life comes at us really hard. And we, you know, where's God and why is this happening to me? And instead of looking to the answer, we are looking at the problem. Let these testimonies turn your eyes to him. Mm-hmm. He's the author and finisher of your faith. It's not something you have to drum up. All you have to do is look at him, and what he's done for others, he will do for you. You just have to believe that and stop believing the greatness of your problem and start believing the greatness of your God. Here's Paula from Lubbock, Texas. She had glaucoma in both eyes, was told it could lead to blindness. The pressure in her eyes ranged from 20 to 27, normal being 10 to 20. Her doctors prescribed 5 different kinds of eye drops, all of which gave her an allergic reaction. She called CBN's prayer line, and she believed for scriptural, believing, prevailing prayer. When eye pressure was checked again, this time the reading was 18. Her doctor told Paula she didn't need any eye drops, and that's a miracle. Yay.
3: Wow, this is Eunice. She's writing from Kenya. She says, I'm writing to testify of receiving my healing. I joined Gordon and Ashley in prayer on the 700 Club. I had a problem in my reproductive system for a long time, which made me very uncomfortable, and I was also anxious and needed God's provision. Both Gordon and Ashley prayed for what I was going through, and God healed me and gave me peace.
2: Yeah, God wants to heal. He wants to. He loves you so much, he doesn't want to see you suffer at all. All we have to do is come to him and say, Lord, give me the peace that passes all understanding. Give me your touch. Heal me, and I will be healed. Lord, we come to you. We come to you believing. We look to you, the author, the finisher of our faith. We look to your

0: finished work on the cross, and we proclaim over ourselves, by his stripes I am healed. I am restored. I am pain-free. I am disease-free. I am cancer-free in the name of Jesus. I receive it now from the top of my head to the soles of my feet. May everything be restored now in Jesus' name. There's someone, you've got a torn rotator cuff in your right shoulder. God's healing you. You just felt a surge, a touch go through that joint. In the name of Jesus, be healed and be restored. Now do what you couldn't do before. Raise that right arm all the way up and realize, oh, I've got full movement again. In the name of Jesus, be healed. Terry?
1: Yeah, there's someone else. You have a very odd skin condition. I think it might actually be muscle, like your skin doesn't have, it's not connected well. It's almost like it's beginning to hang off of your bone structure. God's healing that condition for you right now, and all of that muscle's coming back in Jesus' name.
0: There's a woman named Teresa. You're crying out for a child, and God's healing your reproductive system right now. You're going to be able to give birth normally in Jesus' name. Amen. If you've been healed, let us know. Here's a word from Matthew. I am with you always, even to the end of the age.
2: We also had members who fought in the war to fight for the cause of liberty.
3: Making sure that army is staffed and supplied. He's able to identify British intelligence agents and send that information on to Washington. After they've served in the army, they look forward to a government which gives to bigotry no sanction, to persecution no assistance.
4: Washington's words are powerful because they express an idea of a world that's different from the one everybody grew up in.
5: This ideal of religious freedom is going to be part of the government, but is it really meant for everyone?
3: Is this going to be a place where you can be free to say what you want about God?
0: Hello, I'm Gordon Robertson, and welcome to 700 Club Israel. This show is a celebration of the rich history and culture of the Holy Land.
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10: The story of redemption and restoration is a beautiful journey when it's guided by the gospel. The founding member of the Newsboys shares his story today. Welcome to Faith and Culture. I'm your host, Trey Gons Phillips, and today we're talking about the messy but beautiful work of grace and redemption that comes only through the gospel, and we're joined by John James. John, you're the founding lead singer of Newsboys, and I'm grateful to have you here with us today. So thank you for joining us here at CBN.
11: G'day, Trey. Appreciate your time, mate. It's pretty awesome to be here.
10: Well, it's a blessing to have you, and I'm excited to talk about your story and also your brand new book, Newsboy, My Story of Hope and Second Chances. So let's dive right into the conversation. Look, you were, as I said, the founding lead singer of the Newsboys, the band that ultimately became the Newsboys, but you left the limelight some years ago when the band was really at the top of the music charts. I mean, you sort of paved the way in what we now know as CCM, and you're detailing a lot of your vulnerable testimony in your new book. So first of all, tell us why you chose, John, to write this book now.
11: Yeah, you know, it's pretty amazing. You look, and it's a little bit surreal for me thinking, crikey, you know, I left the Newsboys almost 30 years ago, a lifetime ago, and 30 years later that I believe the Lord sort of orchestrated different events and seasons in my life and brought me to a place of actually telling my testimony and my story of salvation, of success, of brokenness and then redemption. And I think in the current culture we live in, Trey, we more than ever need to be reminded. I think we regularly need to be reminded of the power of God's mercy and grace of redemption, and how God is able to take the most broken people, the most undeserving people, and bring us back to a place of repentance at the foot of the cross. And, you know, so often, you know, we're our worst critics, and so often we're so quick to pick up the stones and throw them at others and be the redemptive police, and, you know, who we think should deserve redemption and who doesn't. But man, I'm just humbled that God was able by his mercy and grace draw me back to the foot of the cross in redemption. And now that, again, 30 years later, to whatever degree, Trey, I don't know, but he's giving me an opportunity to share my story of brokenness and redemption to people across this great nation.
10: Well, you know, take us back to small town Australia. Right at the start of your book, you begin with talking about your humble beginnings and some of the trials and tribulations that you went through as a child. So who were you before joining the band that would ultimately become the Newsboys? And how did you go from there in small town Australia to co-founding what would become one of the biggest Christian music bands in CCM?
11: Yeah, I deliberately wanted to go back to the early years to lay a foundation, not to use the early years of brokenness and abandonment and dysfunction as an excuse, but to allow the reader to understand so often those formative years, those early years of our life, though they may be buried over the years, powerfully impact who we are as adults, powerfully impact the way we respond, the way we think, the way we live years later in our life. So to me, it was important to lay that foundation, but also to share the testimony of God's powerful redemption. You know, I love sharing the testimony of how God redeemed my biological dad. And when you read it in the book, it's powerful. You know, the very man that was responsible for utterly destroying my family, emotionally, mentally, physically, was the very vehicle that God chose to use to bring a redemptive message of the kingdom of God, and that there is new life found in Christ at the foot of the cross. And then as the book goes on, you'll see a clear pattern of how those issues that I thought were long buried and gone, you know, that were at the grassroots of who I was, that were influenced from my childhood, really became issues later on in life, because they were never dealt with. They were never healed, or I was never ever ministered to, or learnt to grow in those areas.
10: Well, looking back, when did you start to see some chinks in the armor that ultimately led your decision to leave Newsboys?
11: When I confided in the band about my personal issues, the state of my marriage, the state of my personal life, the state of my walk with the Lord, the band really had no choice, you know, and I think very quickly it was decided that I'd be forced to step down and resign from the band. There was one side of me that wanted that, Trey, because I think I just couldn't deal with the guilt or the shame or the hypocrisy. So I wanted that burden to be finally in the open. But then there was this another side of me that, man, you talk about my identity being shipwrecked, because for, you know, almost 18 years, my identity was wrapped up in who I was with the Newsboys, my career, the music, the influence, the stage, the platform, the ministry. That was my sense of validation, my sense of worth, and the reason I got out of bed every day. And to lose that, mate, you talk about, oh, your world being shattered. But it was a necessary journey that I guess the Lord had to take me on. And looking back, it was the most painful season, but it was the best thing that ever happened to me.
10: Well, for some people who might not know some of the details of your story, John, give us a picture into what were some of the things that you were struggling with, because you describe it as sort of living a double life at the time.
11: Yeah, for me, I think the greatest testimony and the hypocrisy of was the state of my marriage. You know, I'm on stage every night bringing a valid message of hope, a valid message of the kingdom of God. But, you know, I always say to folks, look, don't judge me by my performance on stage. Anyone can be great from a distance. Yeah. But when I'm off the stage, if you want to know who I really am, go up and ask my wife. You know, ask her, you know, who is he at home? Who is he when it's not lights, camera, action? Who is he when he's not in a, you know, an interview, a podcast? What does he do at home? How does he treat his children, his spouse? What sort of things does he watch on the internet? What sort of movies does he watch? That's it. You know, so losing the integrity of my marriage, I made the toxic, sinful mistake of being consumed when the whole internet craze begin to unravel and being online, you know, my first computer I bought was, you know, and got Windows 95 when the whole internet thing was an infinite. And I really got caught up in the wonder of that. But I also discovered these chat rooms where I could begin to confide and talk to people. And unfortunately, I made the terrible, terrible, sinful mistake of actually enjoying the adrenaline rush of really being anyone I wanted in secrecy online and chatting to women who weren't my wife, which, you know, when you open that door and you start to walk down that road, mate, it's the most addictive, toxic, dysfunctional drug on the face of the planet. And unfortunately, at that time, I was consuming way too much alcohol. And for me, I justified a tray as just a means to unwind and relax. And initially, it may have started that way. You know, I'm just going to have a glass of wine. I'm going to have one beer. But then eventually, one glass of wine, one beer doesn't cut it. Then it's two, then it's three, then it's four. Then after a while, you start enjoying that on a daily basis. And then, which leads to eventually, it gets out of control.
10: Yeah, look, I'm eager to talk about the page turning and the redemption that came. So everybody stick with us. We're going to fit in a quick break, but we'll be right back with more Faith and Culture.
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18: I wanted to be a boy one week. I wanted to be a girl next week. It was constantly like that. Confusion always in my mind. I always felt like I was more in tune to femininity.
19: At 16, Tommy decided it was time to give in to those desires. Now addicted to meth, he dropped out of school and began frequenting gay chat rooms and nightclubs.
18: I had an internal knowing that it was just wrong.
19: Despite his doubts, Tommy started taking female hormones and making plans to have a sex change operation. Tommy was doing drugs with his brother and sister when he felt an oppressive, paralyzing fear.
20: Terrified, Tommy left the house and went to his mom, who had recently committed her life to Christ.
18: I had to cry out to God because I just knew in that moment that he was the only one that was able to help me. So I remember just telling him, I'm sorry of the lifestyle that I was living. I just went into this deep place of repenting and asking for forgiveness. If Jesus did it for me, he could do it for you. We all need a savior. We all come from a place of brokenness.
10: Welcome back to CBN's Faith and Culture. We're joined by John James. You know, John, you were just detailing before the break a lot of your testimony and some of the messy parts of your testimony. When you saw in that moment the reputation you had had

0: been severely damaged. The marriage you had known had fallen apart, and the trajectory that you had imagined for yourself and for the band had vanished. Where did you see God in that? Were you angry with him? Did you want to walk away from God? What was going on in your head?
1: Yeah, I think

0: back to America. But God had other plans, and without getting into everything, you know, in the book it articulates obviously a lot more. God really closed the door through different situations and circumstances for me to come back to America. And he took me on a journey to the wilderness to die, figuratively speaking. I wish I could say instantly right then I had this epiphany, this revelation of I need to turn my life around. But, mate, I was so lost. I was so angry. I was so broke. I was angry, and I was still living this delusion of, you know, don't you people know who I am? I'm the lead singer of one of the biggest Christian bands in the world, blah, blah, blah. And there were so many layers that God had to strip away of my pride and my arrogance and my self-indulgence and my sense of worth, how valuable I am and to every, you know. And I really, it was a journey of brokenness, Trey. Some people break sooner, and unfortunately for me, I did walk some time of just continuing to be broken until one day I just, like you said, I just broke down and wept at the foot of the cross in repentance. You know, I've learned, Trey, that the flesh, the self, doesn't want to die, mate. And the self, the flesh, mate, the old John James, will kick and scream all the way to the grave. The flesh is in self-preservation mode. The sin doesn't want to die.
1: Yeah.
0: You know, but to take up your cross and follow him and die to self daily, ouch.
1: Well, and you know, I think our flesh is so eager to tell us what freedom is, but really it's keeping us shackled to our sin. And you write in the book that it was God's grace that ultimately and truly freed you. So what does that freedom look like in a practical daily reality in your life?
0: Yeah, I think that freedom looks from a day-to-day practical reality is allowing our lives now and our thoughts and our attitudes to be that of Christ in regards to the importance of developing and nurturing a daily intimacy with God. You know, doctors tell us, psychologists tell us that our lives are constantly heading in the direction of our strongest thoughts, that our thought life has the ability to rewire the neural pathways of our mind and influence every area. And, you know, doctors, psychologists are just discovering that now, when the Bible told us that several years ago about the importance of renewing your mind, the importance about that transformation of the mind in regards to the renewing of the Word of God. And so one of the foundational things, Trey, for me was beginning to cultivate and protect and nurture a daily intimacy with God. And realizing that I need this time of intimacy with God every day, not out of religious duty, not out of obligation, but out of necessity of need and relationship now. And allowing the Holy Spirit to have room and deliberately making room in my life, I implemented being plugged in and accountable in an awesome local church family, Trey. I wouldn't be here today if it wasn't for a wonderful local church that took me in and began to disciple and walk that journey of change and repentance and transformation that I had people in my life that knew me warts and all, that I had people in my life that were loved me enough to actually get in my face, mate, and tell me the truth. Don't sugarcoat it. And you know what? Well, we don't want to offend John or upset him. He's been through a lot. Now, mate, I needed people in my life that would be blatantly honest, even if I didn't want to hear. And having those guardrails, those safety nets, being implemented in your life were life-changing for me. Just those two things, Trey, of the importance of beginning to develop an authentic daily intimacy of God, through the meditating and studying.

0: of his word and the importance of being a plugged in, serving and accountable. I remember the pastor of the church, you know, one of the first things he was excited about, encouraging and pushing me to be involved, was serving at a soup kitchen every week. And mate, my attitude sucked. You know, don't you know who I am? And what are you? I'm serving at this soup kitchen, and there were just, you know, smelly, grotty, homeless people there. And he goes, no, you can do that. And just being there and serving and dealing with my terrible attitude, my attitude of pride and entitlement, and yeah. just that journey, that local church was so instrumental. And I'm glad there was a pastor there that had half a brain in his head and didn't try to put a Jesus Band-Aid on me, you know, patch it up. Oh, and now let's put him up on stage in the music ministry. Oh, because he can definitely add a lot. Woo! Mate, for several years I was in that church. I did absolutely nothing with music, platform, nothing. All I did was serve.
1: Hmm.
0: And yeah. just sat and allowed the Spirit of God just to move and bring a healing, mate. So often we live in a culture that wants the fast track. Give me the instant healing, the instant deliverance, the instant change. You know, I got a busy life. Can I just scroll and get a quick 2-minute tutorial how to change and be victorious? It was a journey, mate.
1: Well, we're going to fit in a quick break, but there's a lot more we want to get to in the remaining time we have with John James. Everybody stick with us. We'll be right back.
2: You considered yourself an atheist.
3: Yeah.
2: What did you specifically have against Christianity?
3: My dad was a former music minister. You know, I saw a lot of hurt in that church.
2: In 2015, Walker lost his record deal and had their family van repossessed by the label. That's when Craig decided to give their family van to Walker.
3: Their unconditional love, it was so different from what we were used to. I went and got a Bible and just started reading and reading and reading.
4: It was amazing to watch the transformation and the power of the Holy Spirit.
2: Walker had given his life to Christ and couldn't wait to share the news with Craig.
3: I said, I believe.
5: Are you telling me that you believe that Jesus is the Son of God and that you want to live your life for him? He said, that's exactly what I'm saying.
6: The veil between us and the Lord is thinnest when we're in our suffering. You know, this brain tumor that keeps coming back, craniopharyngioma you're born with. And when they diagnosed me, they gave me all of the different ways that I could deal with this tumor through, you know, these actions and prayer and exercise and just do everything I can. And the last two appointments with my physician, it shrunk. They don't shrink. They just don't. And it's, God gets all the glory. We're here by his grace and mercy. Our bodies are fragile but resilient, temporary. So we live our days joyfully. We live our days hopefully. We live our days faithfully. And in doing that, my goodness, it changes the world.
1: Welcome back to Faith and Culture here on the CBN News Channel. We're joined by John James talking about his brand new memoir, Newsboy, My Story of Hope and Second Chances. And, you know, I feel like we can't close out this conversation without talking about the unfortunate scandal that has racked the Newsboys over the last year and a half or so. And I know you obviously come at it from a unique vantage point yourself as a former Newsboy, a former founding member of the Newsboys, and also as someone who's dealt with your own scandal in your testimony. So talk a little bit about what you make of where the Newsboys are.
0: Yeah, obviously, you know, it breaks my heart to see the legacy end this way. And my heart goes out to the people who were wounded, the victims, the people who were betrayed. Just absolutely tragic. But to let the viewers know, you know, my time with the Newsboys as the original lead singer and co-founder, you know, I left the Newsboys 30 years ago. And but do I have something to say about this? Yes. And that's why I think the importance of the ministry, what my wife and I do with the ministry, iReach USA, and now having the platform with the book in regards to shouting louder than ever a redemptive story. Not to validate the tragic events that unfolded with the newsboys. Absolutely heartbreaking, mate. Terrible. But to remind us all that no one is beyond redemption. Are there consequences to sin? Absolutely, yes. And I carry the consequences and the scars of my mistakes and my sin, that shipwreck, my time with the newsboys. I carry those scars for the rest of my life. But we cannot take redemption off the table, Trey, because if we take the redemption off the table, what hope is there for you? What hope is there for me? Because we're all sinners. We're all hopelessly broken, and it's only by the grace of God. You know, the scripture talks about those who are leaders, those who are teachers, to be really mindful of wanting to be a teacher, because when you're in a position of leadership and influence, mate, you're going to be judged more highly than other people who aren't in that position of as teachers or leaders. And so the importance of that integrity, but not only to believe for healing and help for the victims, but to honestly and have a truthful conversation, not to throw stones, but to look at why did this happen and how can we continue to mentor and foster people and discipleship people so that we can do our best to avoid these type of scenarios. Somebody asked me once, how could this have happened? They're in the Christian music industry. How could this pastor have fallen? He was in it. And I say, well, the one common denominator is people. And unfortunately, when you have people in the mix, it's nothing new. Look at the New Testament. Look all through the Bible. You know, people who may have started the journey with good intentions, holy intentions, right intentions, made sinful, terrible, tragic choices that not only shipwrecked their lives, but wounded and took out so many others. So my prayer for everyone involved with the Newsboys tragedy is that somehow God would weave a redemptive story out of it. I don't know how long, but one day, Trey, we would look back and think, man, that was the worst thing that ever happened. But man, what a testimony, God, of forgiveness, of repentance, of mercy, of grace, of healing that you brought out of that. And if anyone can do that, mate, then the God we serve, is that's his specialty. So that's my prayer, Trey.
1: Yeah, amen to all of that. Well, the book is called Newsboy, My Story of a Hope and Second Chances. It's out everywhere on June 2nd. You can get it wherever you order your books. John James, thank you so much for joining us.
0: Thanks, mate.
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29: Thank you so much for joining us for CBN News Watch. I'm Ephraim Graham. Ahead today, as the U.S. and Iran continue with their diplomatic talks, President Donald Trump says U.S. military strikes forced Iran to the negotiating table. But many in the Middle East have a different view about who came out on top in the recent warfare. And Israel dealing with Hezbollah amid ongoing talks with Lebanon as the IDF surrounds Hezbollah fighters in an underground tunnel complex. Here at home, we're going to bring you a look at medications that have been sweeping the nation. Weight loss drugs. We're going to hear about the positives and some downsides as well. And Vice President J.D. Vance talks about his complicated journey from his faith as a child to atheism and back to Christianity. All those stories and more right now on CBN News Watch.
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29: It is Thursday, June 25th, 2026. We're going to begin this half hour in the Middle East, where diplomacy is taking center stage. But questions remain over who has been the real winner in the war with Iran and what will happen with Hezbollah in Lebanon. CBN Middle East correspondent Joshua Swanson brings us the story. He's reporting from Jerusalem.
30: Despite the war of words over Iran's nuclear program, the U.S. and Iran are preparing to return to the negotiating table in Switzerland. Speaking at the National Mall, President Trump said the U.S. military strikes forced Tehran back to diplomacy.
31: And thanks to the power and skill of the United States Armed Forces, today Iran has no Navy, no Air Force, no anti-aircraft capacity, no missile launches, no manufacturing. And their leadership has been obliterated. And for the first time in 3,000 years, we are finally going to have peace in the Middle East.
30: Secretary of State Marco Rubio sought to calm fears about the Strait of Hormuz as he traveled to Kuwait Wednesday, part of a three-country Gulf tour to reassure U.S. allies in the region.
32: I think the whole world will be against any mechanism that charges money to use an international waterway. It's that simple.
30: Meanwhile, Israel's Channel 14 reported comments attributed to IRGC Commander Ahmad Vahidi that offer a sharply different view. He stated, "We brought President Trump to his knees. We got what we wanted. And our goal right now is to keep the Americans on a short leash. Any violation, no matter how small, will allow us to threaten the closure of the Strait of Hormuz." Saudi journalist Abdulaziz Al-Khamis told CBN News that many in the region believe Iran is now politically stronger.
0: President Trump, and we think about him as a brave man when he did the decision to have a war with Iran. But what we saw, the result, the job is not complete.
2: Is the perception in the Middle East that Iran is winning?
0: Yeah, until now, yes. When they stay alive, it's meaning they win. They don't care about the damage. They don't care about how many people killed, how many bases destroyed. They win because they stay alive.
30: As to Israel's northern border, talks between Israel and Lebanon made little progress this week as disagreements continue over the proposed Israeli withdrawal from southern Lebanon. Prime Minister Benjamin Netanyahu reaffirmed Israel's position.
3: As long as I'm prime minister, Iran will not have nuclear weapons. And another thing, as long as I'm prime minister, we will maintain the security zone in southern Lebanon.
30: Meanwhile, the IDF says it has surrounded dozens of Hezbollah fighters inside an underground tunnel complex in Tebnit after sealing the entrances. According to an Israeli security source, the message delivered through mediators was clear: surrender or be killed inside the underground system. While diplomats prepare to meet again, events on the ground suggest the struggle to contain Iran's influence across the region is far from over.
29: Let's continue our conversation now with Joshua Swanson. So some in the Middle East believe Iran's leaders won by simply staying alive. What's the view in Israel's government?
4: Yeah, Ephraim, surviving is winning, and that's how most here feel. But the Israeli government is also tasked with defending the country. And their view is that Iran's regime surviving this war means they are still on high alert. Prime Minister Benjamin Netanyahu's administration has aggressively pushed back against the narrative that the war is over. Publicly, Netanyahu claims Israel achieved significant military gains. But behind closed doors, however, reports are that Jerusalem feels undercut by the president, President Trump, and his administration. The recent memorandum of understanding with Tehran, the official Israeli position is that ceased campaign without completely dismantling the regime's nuclear or their regional proxies leaves unfinished business. There's a dangerous, unexploded ordnance still sitting on Israel's doorstep.
29: Could that mean another war in the future if Iran works to rebuild its nuclear program and its military?
4: Yeah, another big yes, Ephraim. And it's not just Israel that anticipates another war. Many of the Gulf states are betting on that exact same outcome. We have to look at the ideology driving this threat, right? The Islamic Republic of Iran subscribes to a radical Shiite theology. They believe the entire world must convert or die. And in this recent conflict, Tehran proved it, and it's entirely willing to attack Sunni Muslim nations of the region. That's the UAE, Saudi Arabia, Bahrain. Because of this, the defense establishment here in Jerusalem views another major conflict alongside other Gulf nations, not just as a possibility, but as a mathematical certainty. Iran is going to use this current diplomatic breathing room to rebuild, and the next war will encompass the entire Middle East. So the mechanism for that rebuilding is already on the table, right? The U.S.-Iran accord includes a proposed $300 billion fund and the lifting of heavy sanctions. History's shown us time and again, when you pump massive capital into Tehran, that money goes directly to its proxy networks and nuclear enrichment and missiles.
29: You mentioned in your story, Secretary of State Marco Rubio is traveling to Middle Eastern countries to reassure them. What can you tell us about what he's saying?
4: Yeah, the Secretary of State is on a high-stakes three-day diplomatic damage control tour through the United Arab Emirates, Kuwait, and Bahrain. He's attempting to sell a skeptical region on an agreement negotiated largely behind the scenes by the Vice President, J.D. Vance, Jared Kushner, and Stephen Witkoff. Rubio is telling Gulf allies that any final deal with Iran will fundamentally secure their interests, explicitly guaranteeing safe transit through the critical Strait of Hormuz and reinforcing Washington's ironclad defense commitment to its UAE and its neighbors, right? But the reality on the ground is that the Gulf partners remain anxious. They view the proposed deal as an overly soft approach toward a regional bully that just spent months attacking their airports, their refineries, and even halting global shipping. So the trip is about strengthening alliances and convincing the Gulf nations that the current deal is a good deal and they should get on board.
29: Let's talk about Lebanon and Hezbollah. What's going on in the talks between Israel and Lebanon?
4: Well, negotiations mediated by the U.S. and Washington have hit a wall, with the current fifth round being described by officials as the least productive to date. The core friction, both Jerusalem and Beirut, are frustrated with the president's linking of the Lebanese ceasefire directly to the U.S.-Iran Memorandum of Understanding. Israel argues this gives Iran illegitimate sway over the Lebanese affairs. Excuse me. Lebanon is pushing back harder. They're trying to prove that Iran doesn't control its territory. The Lebanese government recently banned Hezbollah military and their security operations within the country. But on the tactical front, the U.S. proposal establishes a pilot zone, right, where Israel Defense Forces, the IDF, would withdraw from small little areas within southern Lebanon, and then they would hand over the Lebanese military the control. But again, this plan has completely stalled. In fact, Israeli's Defense Minister Israel Katz, he flatly vowed that the IDF will not withdraw from its 10-kilometer deep security zone. That's about 6.5 miles into southern Lebanon. And of course, the IDF continues to actively strike Hezbollah operatives in southern Lebanon.
29: What is the mood of the Israeli people at this point? Do they believe the war is over or that they will actually have to fight Iran again and keep fighting Hezbollah?
4: Yeah, the mood in Israel right now is one of skepticism, frustration. They're frustrated with Netanyahu. They're frustrated with President Trump. In fact, a new poll was released by Hebrew University. It said 92% of Israelis believe Iran actually won or gained more from this conflict. And it also said 83% feel Israel's long-term security has been severely weakened by the U.S.-Iran deal. And lastly, 72% state they flatly do not believe the prime minister's claims that an existential threat has been removed. The Israeli public does not believe the war is over, Ephraim.
29: All right. Our CBN News Middle East correspondent Joshua Swanson, thank you so much for being with us today. Here at home, it is the Wild West of weight loss. GLP-1s are helping millions of Americans lose weight and lower the risk for all kinds of diseases. But doctors are warning not all of these drugs are created equal. We're going to tell you what you need to watch out for when we come back.
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14: New drugs are proving highly effective in helping overweight Americans drop unwanted pounds and sometimes dangerous pounds. Statistics show 4 in 10 U.S. adults are considered obese, which puts their health at greater risk. So it's no surprise that weight loss drugs like Ozempic are all the rage. Medical reporter Laura Johnson takes a closer look at the trend and shows us why some doctors are warning, buy beware.
15: Katie Schottman is one of 12 million Americans currently taking one of these GLP weight loss drugs.
16: I've lost about 50 pounds, and it's been life-changing for me.
15: Along with a renewed sense of confidence, she feels no longer addicted to sugar.
16: You don't even want it. So it's not something you like crave, like, oh, I need a piece of chocolate or something like that. You don't have that craving anymore.
15: Katie's results appear typical, as patients average losing 10 to 20% of their body weight.
17: Some people cannot control their appetite.
15: Dr. Don Colbert sees the drugs as especially helpful for those dealing with obesity and type 2 diabetes.
17: These GLP-1 receptor agonists lower insulin levels, so eventually that appetite just it puts it out. You're not being controlled by your appetite.
15: That's because these drugs can mimic natural gut hormones that target brain receptors, which can communicate messages and changes to the body.
17: Ozempic turns off one key appetite hormone. Mounjaro or tirzepatide turns off two key appetite hormones. And then the new one's coming out, the retatrutide, which comes out probably next year, turns off three.
15: In addition, patients experience slower digestion.
17: So food sits in the stomach longer, and so you feel fuller longer.
15: Katie's weight loss led to other health improvements.
16: My A1C has gone down a lot. As far as my cholesterol, that has gone down. My heart rate is actually even slower now. Another big thing that probably a lot of people would appreciate is people who snore. No more snoring. It completely went away.
15: Other benefits can include lower risk of heart attacks, strokes, sleep apnea, or kidney disease. A Cleveland Clinic study also showed GLP-1s reduced the risk of progression of breast, lung, liver, and colorectal cancers by up to 50%.
18: Patients that are on GLP-1 receptor agonists and have early stage cancer shouldn't be as worried about that stage 4 progression.
15: This drug class often lowers inflammation, which has been found to minimize joint pain and effects of Alzheimer's disease.
19: While the benefits of GLP-1s are many and seem to be growing by the day, there are a number of red flags.
15: Those include various side effects such as nausea, constipation, and acid reflux. Patients also often notice temporary bouts of fatigue when starting the drug. Doctors note less common side effects that can be more serious, including pancreatitis and gallbladder problems. GLP-1 users are also advised to consume at least 90 grams of protein daily or risk muscle or bone loss. Demand for these successful drugs means the search is on for cheap, easy-to-obtain versions. That's turned the online marketplace into what Dr. Matthew Knight calls the Wild West.
20: If you spend any time on social media, you'll see a ton of these ads aimed at consumers.
15: They usually promote copies or custom mixed versions of the drugs, which are not FDA approved.
20: It really is up to the patient, up to the consumer, to verify, you know, who's compounding it, what's their track record. Do you know where it's from? I mean, is it from the United States or is it from out of the country? Is it pure? Does it have other things in it?
15: Knight advises the better approach would involve supervision from a healthcare professional.
20: You need an exam. Somebody needs to know what other medications you're taking. Somebody needs to follow your progress. And you also need an exit plan, because at some point you're going to stop taking these medications and you need to know what's going to happen then.
15: GLP-1s are available in pills or shots. Katie has received an injection once a week for the last 2 years and is ready to start tapering off the drug. That will happen with the help of her physician, Dr. Joanne Lopes.
0: And gaining some weight back is fine, you know, but you just don't want to get back to the point that you were before you started the GLPs. It goes back to changing that behavior. So not relying just on a medication to help you keep that weight down. You still need to learn better eating habits, healthier eating habits, and implementing exercise into your lifestyle.
15: And while maintaining their weight is possible when no longer taking the drug, studies show within a year, most patients gain back two-thirds of the weight they lost. Lori Johnson, CBN News.
29: We're going to hear from the vice president about the roller coaster ride that became his journey of faith in Christ. Vice President J.D. Vance goes one-on-one with CBN's David Brody right after this.

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3: From a childhood faith to atheism to rediscovering Christianity, Vice President J.D. Vance's new book details his complex faith journey. CBN Chief Political Analyst David Brody sat down with the Vice President to learn how he found his way back to faith.
4: While J.D. Vance leads U.S. negotiations with Iran, the world is also learning about a different side of the Vice President through his new book, Communion, Finding My Way Back to Faith.
5: Even though my faith journey is different from any other person's, everybody, I think, who has a personal relationship with Jesus, they all have their own distinct flavor of how they got there, okay? But I thought maybe writing this down on paper and talking about all the ways in which I'm flawed and all the ways in which I came back to my faith, maybe that would be helpful in somebody else on their journey. So I hope that it is, and I hope if it's helpful, great. But if it's not helpful, blame me. Don't blame the faith that inspired the book.
4: This story is a roller coaster ride for sure. It starts with the combination of an abusive, dysfunctional family and a blue-collar, no-nonsense grandmother who continually preached the Bible.
5: It was all rooted around my grandmother. When she passed away, I kind of felt lost. We didn't have much of a church community. We would sometimes go to church, but most Sundays I was not at church. If I was doing anything, I was watching CBN or TBN. I was watching, you know, the 700 Club back in the day. And because of that, when Mamaw died, and she died in 2005, right before I left for Iraq in the Marine Corps, you know, I just didn't feel that connection to my faith anymore. And I didn't have anybody to talk to about it anymore. I didn't have a community to support me. And I just felt like Jesus and the church weren't speaking to me.
4: So he drifted away, going as far as atheism during his 20s and 30s, which is when other priorities took over.
5: I was a striver, man. I was worried about all the things that you shouldn't be worried about. How much money did I make? What kind of job did I have? I wanted to go to the best schools. I wanted the best credentials. And I started looking around and saying, you know what? Is this actually making me a good person?
4: After meeting his future wife, Usha, he began thinking about what's really important, being a better person, husband, and father. He also found examples of men living out their Christian faith.
5: One of the really interesting takeaways from this book is sometimes people take very long and winding paths, and what gets them back on the journey is just a person who's a good example, who's a good husband, who's a good father. My Uncle Dan, right? He was just a good guy. And I realized that it was his faith that inspired him, and maybe getting back to that faith could lead me to be the same kind of guy that he was.
4: In short, Vance returned to the Christian faith he once abandoned.
6: Was it an epiphany, or was it more an intellectual process, or both?
5: I think it was both, But for me, it was more of an intellectual process, because at first I said, okay, these Christians are really interesting. They seem to have something that they believe that motivates a really good behavior. There were rays of sunshine that I saw from Christians, mm-hmm. and I started thinking, well, what is the source of those rays of sunshine? And the more that I got into that, the more that I said, well, it's this belief in Jesus Christ. It's this belief in grace and forgiveness.
6: It's Catholicism that you went to, converted to.
5: Sure.
6: Talk about that specific, because I know there was that time in France
5: that
6: it was, that there was a close to an epiphany there. I mean, you
5: That's
6: really
5: right.
6: had a realization.
5: You know, we were there with our son in this beautiful old cathedral. And I think Yeshua was going to the bathroom or getting a coffee. She wasn't there. It was just me and my son. And my son was asleep in a stroller. He was 14 months old. And, you know, I had this feeling of, like, loneliness at first, because no one was there. The cathedral was empty. But then I look up at this beautiful stained glass window, and just the timing of it. You know, I was saying my prayers, and I was not yet, I would not necessarily have called myself a Christian, certainly wasn't going to church regularly at the time, but was curious. And the light is shining through the stained glass, and you can almost see the dust in the cathedral dancing in this, in these rays of light. And I just felt like God was speaking to me, you belong here. And for all the problems with with faith that I had and all the skepticism and all the doubt, I just, in that moment, I felt a certain sense of peace and a certain sense of belonging. And I think that most of us, if you listen hard enough, God is always trying to speak to us. Sometimes it's not always obvious what he's trying to say. Sometimes it's not always easy to hear him. But I think there are certain moments where he's talking so loudly, it just smacks you across the face. And that was one moment for me.
4: Vance will need to lean even more on his faith as he takes the lead on Iran negotiations, which could lead to a host of other complex issues. David Brody, CBN News.
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3: 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I invite you to join me in this prayer of gratitude. 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With that word, I pray this is a Thursday filled with thanksgiving from start to finish. 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We look forward to seeing you then. Goodbye and God bless.
11: I got into a serious relationship, but his family was like involved in Santeria. They would do like Ouija boards and like, I mean, everything that you can think of, like occult, like they were in it. And I feel like something just like sit on me. Like I was like shaking, crying. I just called out to Jesus. From that moment, I felt like God took it and was like, I'm gonna heal you.
14: A nation in a fight for its existence becomes a model of hope, community, and innovation. So how does Israel thrive despite its constant struggles?
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14: From integrating youth into national service to companies supporting working parents.
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16: It's this incredible sense of we are home.
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14: Join CBN's Gordon Robertson to discover Israel's true innovation, its people.
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20: The Cleveland Clinic's Dr. Mark Hyman is one of a growing number of physicians who believe the path to wellness lies in our intestines, specifically the relationship between the good and bad bacteria there, something called gut flora or microbiome.
21: Many of the things floating around in your blood are informational molecules produced by bacteria that control your biology. So that's how the gut microbiome can be linked to everything that's going on with us in terms of chronic disease, from cancer to heart disease to diabetes to dementia to autism to autoimmune disease to depression and much more.
20: Scientists at America's top medical institutions are churning out mounds of data on the microbiome. The bottom line, as the gut goes, so goes the rest of the body.
22: This is the Mayo Clinic's microbiome lab. Scientists here examine human feces. Sounds a little gross, but it tells them exactly which bacteria are in the patient, how much of it, and what bacteria might be missing.
20: Dr. Purna Kashyap and his team found more than 1,000 different species in the intestines of the healthiest people. Very important considering 80% of our immune system resides there.
23: All of our guts have different kinds of bacteria. And the more different kinds of bacteria we have, it's more diverse. And the less different kinds of bacteria we have, it's less diverse. And so, as you can imagine, if you have more different kinds of bacteria, that's generally considered to be good for us because they will be able to tackle intruders much better than if you have less different kinds of bacteria.
20: In addition to the variety, the healthiest people also measure high amounts, trillions of good bacteria and some bad, all total 3 pounds worth, 10 times more bacteria than regular cells. Dr. Heidi Nelson sees this as a complex and delicate ecosystem that demands balance.
24: We think of the microbiome in the gut like a little bit like a garden. You have to tend to, you have to weed it, you have to put seeds in, you have to water it. There's a lot of things you do, it's not usually one thing.
20: Since, like all living creatures, bacteria eat and expel certain things, Dr. Nelson explains why having too many or too few can lead to disaster.
24: If you have a buildup of certain bad nutrients, let's take, for example, hydrogen sulfide, we know that some bacteria produce hydrogen sulfide and others remove it and use it. But if you have too much hydrogen sulfide, that could, in some people, be the cause of the break of DNA that starts the chain reaction of colon cancer developing.
20: Not enough good bacteria or too many bad can make us sick and overweight. According to Johns Hopkins gastroenterologist Dr. Gerard Mullen, author of The Gut Balance Revolution, certain bacteria increase ghrelin, the hormone that causes hunger.
0: And when the gut microbiome is in a state of disruption, then we actually have a higher appetite and we crave more food.
20: Certain bad bacteria can also cause the body to crave particular foods like sugar or bread. Similarly, gut dysbiosis suppresses leptin, the hormone that tells us to stop eating. And it gets worse.
0: The gut microbiome also changes the way we metabolize fiber in foods and can make us absorb more of our calories in foods in an unhealthy gut environment.
20: A newly discovered bacteria can possibly determine whether someone is either slim or obese. In fact, research proves thin people carry more diverse gut bacteria than overweight people. Scientists found people in developing countries have more of this bacteria than Americans.
0: There's inflammation that occurs when we have an unhealthy balance of gut bacteria. It could really lead to injury in the gut, a more permeable gut, which some people call leaky gut. And therefore, when that inflammation becomes more systemic, then we get insulin resistance and we accumulate fat more readily.
20: In a landmark development, researchers at Washington University in St. Louis studied gut microbiomes from human twins. While they had identical DNA, one was obese and the other thin. Scientists took bacteria from each twin and put it into germ-free mice. The animals with the obese twins' microbiome also became obese, while the other mice became thinner. Researchers noted the thin human and mice carried more diverse bacteria than their heavier counterparts.
11: There's a lot of associations with the microbiome and in children and the increased incidence of obesity and metabolic syndrome amongst the pediatric population.
1: He became a voice for the common man.
2: In a matter of months, Luther became a household word.
5: Nobody knows what happened to him. Luther disappears.
2: He became a European-wide phenomenon.
6: Luther would influence hundreds, if not thousands, of leaders, ministers, thinkers in his day and after him.
25: Martin Luther, get your DVD for a gift of any dollar amount.
11: I got into a serious relationship, but his family was like involved in Santeria. They would do like Ouija boards and like, I mean, everything that you can think of like occult, like they were in it. And I feel like something just like sit on me. Like I was like shaking, crying. I just called out to Jesus. From that moment, I felt like God took it and was like, I'm gonna heal you.
26: Where do our laws come from? Are they simply made up by people?
27: Or is there a deeper moral code that guides humanity?
26: 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A law beyond human creation.
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27: I'm Professor Walton.
26: I'm Professor Jeff Brauch.
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20: Shocking as it may sound, when a person becomes sick and dies, too often doctors find the trouble started in the intestines because of a disruption in bacteria. Over the last decade, scientists in labs like this have been researching the impact of the gut microbiome on all types of diseases.
22: What they've discovered is the good and bad bacteria in our bodies has a much more profound impact than previously thought. Dr. Jay Bajaj leads a research team at Virginia Commonwealth University. He says bacteria living in our intestines dramatically influences each aspect of our health, literally from head to toe.
3: Their potential is still being unraveled to the point that even 10 years is too little for us to even scratch the surface of the amount of complexity and the potential that we have, both for good and for harm, in the gut microbes.
22: Harms such as liver disease, one of the leading causes of death and disability.
3: It goes from the spectrum of hepatitis, obesity-induced liver disease, alcohol, all the way to end stage with cancer as well as cirrhosis.
22: Dr. Bajaj says too much bad bacteria causes inflammation.
3: Inflamed liver doesn't do its job very well. The gut gets more inflamed. And this unfortunately leads to this cycle where patients find themselves into liver disease without knowing it.
22: And it's not just that problem that can sneak up on someone. Johns Hopkins gastroenterologist Dr. Gerard Mullen, author of The Gut Balance Revolution, says folks need to know intestinal problems can lead to cancer and other life-threatening issues.
0: What's most alarming is that there are people out there who have rheumatoid arthritis, some kind of autoimmune disease, and a cardiovascular disease that may have a gut condition that is silent and is the cause.
22: He says while we may seem okay when we're younger, it eventually catches up to us.
0: When we reach our 50s, 60s on up, then all of a sudden it becomes more sensitive to the environment and less stable. So in particular, the elderly are more susceptible to variations in the environment that may disturb the microbiome.
22: The Cleveland Clinic's Dr. Gail Kreshi says the gut also profoundly affects thoughts and feelings, all thanks to the gut-brain axis, a well-traveled pathway between the mind and this crucial part of the body.
4: Gut bacteria secrete different byproducts, and some of the things that they secrete are neurotransmitters that leave the intestinal tract and signal to the brain, and these are things like serotonin and dopamine, and we know those then become into the bloodstream and can get into the brain and help affect mood, and so a lot of anxiety disorders, depression, are related with alterations in gut microbiota.
22: Also Parkinson's, autism, Alzheimer's, and multiple sclerosis. An unhealthy gut can even keep drugs from doing their jobs.
4: So if you're taking an oral medication, that's being processed by your gut microbiome. And if you think about how some people are responders to medication and some people aren't, it could be because they have alterations in their gut microbiome than the other person doesn't.
22: This is the Mayo Clinic's anaerobic chamber, where scientists grow and study bacteria that die when exposed to oxygen. Believe it or not, we have a lot of anaerobic bacteria in our bodies because a good portion of our intestines are oxygen-free. Researchers here say the right kind of bacteria means the lining of our intestines contains tiny, helpful holes that allow microscopic nutrients into our bodies. Too much bad bacteria, however, causes those holes to grow.
23: Which means it allows more things to pass through, things which are not desirable. And yes, I mean, there's a lot of diseases, right? It's like celiac disease or inflammatory bowel disease, where the gut lining is not as robust.
22: Dr. Mark Hyman agrees, adding that when large particles leak out, the immune system sees them as invaders and attacks them.
21: Well, we've had a lot of insults to our gut, and that leads to disturbances in our own gut microbiome that creates breakdown in our gut lining, that creates a leaky gut, that creates inflammation that's linked to almost all diseases.
22: In his book, Food, Dr. Hyman outlines how to repair a leaky gut.
21: We need to understand how to restore the gut with probiotics and

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6: C-sections, baby formula, life-saving drugs, and convenience foods. We tend to think these things make our lives better, starting from birth. But turns out they can seriously mess up the balance of good and bad bacteria in our bodies.
7: So we want to keep those numbers and the composition of the microbiome right where it ought to be, in perfect harmony.
8: Nearly a century ago, the world rejoiced when Alexander Fleming developed the first antibiotic. Penicillin would target bacterial infections that wiped out millions. Since then, many doctors frequently turn to these so-called miracle drugs, often not considering the downside.
7: We know that almost all cases of bronchitis, where you cough, basically, where the large airways get inflamed with viruses, almost always it's just a virus. That's not to mean it's a trivial disease, but we don't have antibiotics for 99% of them. And yet, 70% of physicians prescribe antibiotics for bronchitis.
8: And those antibiotics target all bacteria in our body, even the kind we need to keep us healthy.
7: Antibiotics are equal opportunity drugs. They'll kill the good guys as well as the bad guys.
8: Gastroenterologist Gerard Mullen, author of The Gut Balance Revolution, says children in particular often lack the good bacteria they need, thanks to well-meaning pediatricians, protective parents, and over-prescribed antibiotics.
9: They're overused indiscriminately in children with earaches and sore throats because there's been linkages not only to obesity but also autoimmune diseases such as inflammatory bowel disease, where they can directly link the number of doses of antibiotics as a child to the probability of developing IBD later in life.
8: Studies show just one course of antibiotics can disrupt the gut microbiome for years. What's worse, antibiotics often enter our bodies without a prescription because of what we eat. A majority of the antibiotics used in our country go into animal feed.
9: Just in conventional red meat, that there's enough antibiotics in those, those cows that are raised with on hormones and on antibiotics, those are enough. If you eat enough red meat within a week or so, that's enough to change the microbiome unfavorably.
8: And science proves it. New York University researchers were able to make lab mice obese and diabetic by proportionately giving them the same amount of antibiotics found in our meat supply.
6: So in trying to build a better gut, remember, antibiotics are enemy number one. Running a close second is the standard American diet, what's known as SAD. It's this kind of stuff, what we typically eat for breakfast, lunch, and dinner, plus the good that's missing from these meals.
9: Got to figure out first what's trashing the gut. You got to shut off the faucet and stop hurting the gut. The gut will heal itself over a long time, but you got to stop hurting it.
8: Consider processed foods a triple threat.

0: They're too sweet, contain no fiber, and are chock full of strange chemicals. The Mayo Clinic's Dr. Perna Kashyap says the culprits tend to hide in the small writing on the list of ingredients.
1: It's good to read the fine print because there's usually a small line at the end which says emulsifiers or, you know, additives.
0: Dr. Gail Kreshi of the Cleveland Clinic agrees that digesting things not found in nature can cause dangerous inflammation.
2: And you think about processed foods, there's a lot of foreign chemicals that are in the processed foods, and these are what's called xenobiotics. So it means that it's a foreign chemical, like it's a compound, and the microbiota has to be able to deal with that.
0: And watch out for words ending in -ose, such as dextrose, maltose, and fructose. They're added sugars, which, believe it or not, make us fat and starve us at the same time. They rob the bacteria's food supply because our body absorbs sugar before it even gets to our intestines.
1: Our body is very efficient in using it, which means we're going to slurp it up right away. And as a result, the bacteria then has to try to get food from our lining or other places. So it can harm us because the bacteria are now starving and they will have to rely on our gut lining to get food. Drinks which have, you know, high amounts of glucose, fructose. These are the ones which are going to sort of create an artificial state of starvation, not for you, but for the bacteria. It'll definitely give you energy, but it's not going to be good for your bacteria.
0: But don't think you can replace sugar with artificial sweeteners. They're just as bad, if not worse.
2: Different bacteria are able to take these artificial sweeteners, and then they actually are able to extract more calories from the diet, and this is linked with insulin resistance and weight gain.
3: So it's rhetorical that we're taking zero-calorie artificial sweeteners, which harm the gut microbiome and ultimately cause us to gain weight, when the purpose was to not gain weight.
4: When it comes to gut microbiome, the first 2 years set the stage for the rest of life. Believe it or not, the way a baby is born, the type of delivery, makes a big difference. So does the kind of nutrition the baby receives.
0: Dr. Heidi Nelson says C-sections and formula provide inferior bacteria compared with their more natural counterparts.
5: There is a difference between the vaginal birth and the cesarean birth because the child would is, you know, more or less sterile inside the womb, and as they deliver through the vaginal canal, it's understood that they get the microbial population from their mom, that exposure from the mother at that time, and the same type of experience would hold true for breast milk versus a bottle. You want to try to get the right bugs set up in the child.
6: Blessed are you, Lord, our God, King of the universe, who has chosen us from all of the nations and given us his Torah.
7: Audiences are raving about Oracles of God.
8: I believe this is an extraordinarily well-researched movie that indeed speaks about the integrity of God's word. It's a real faith builder.
9: It encouraged me to realize God's hand in preserving his word throughout history.
10: If God is not faithful to his word, he is not faithful. But this shows that he is.
11: What is it?
12: I don't know. I thought you could tell me whether or not they're genuine.
9: I would describe this movie as inspiring,
13: captivating, excitement.
14: It mattered to them to get it right.
8: Everybody should watch this movie.
7: Oracles of God, the story of the Old Testament. Available now for a gift of any dollar amount.
15: I wanted to be a boy 1 week. I wanted to be a girl next week. It was constantly like that, confusion always in my mind. I always felt like I was more in tune to femininity.
16: At 16, Tommy decided it was time to give in to those desires. Now addicted to meth, he dropped out of school and began frequenting gay chat rooms and nightclubs.
15: I had an internal knowing that it was just wrong.
16: Despite his doubts, Tommy started taking female hormones and making plans to have a sex change operation. Tommy was doing drugs with his brother and sister when he felt an oppressive, paralyzing fear.
11: Terrified, Tommy left the house and went to his mom, who had recently committed her life to Christ.
15: I had to cry out to God because I just knew in that moment that he was the only one that was able to help me. So I remember just telling him, I'm sorry of the lifestyle that I was living. I just went into this deep place of repenting and asking for forgiveness. If Jesus did it for me, he could do it for you. We all need a savior. We all come from a place of brokenness.
4: The good news is we can turn things around and build a better gut in 3 easy steps. Get rid of the bad stuff, put good bacteria in our gut, then feed it right so it grows. Microbiome researcher Dr. Jay Bajaj recommends making a direct deposit by eating foods that contain these living, healthy bugs.
1: The things that can help a healthy gut microbes are diets that have fermented products, and by fermented products, I do not mean beer.
4: Fermented food contains good bacteria called probiotics. You can find it throughout your grocery store if you know where to look. Kimchi and other fermented vegetables are in the produce department. There's also kombucha, a fermented tea. And in the dairy department, kefir drinks and yogurt, the right kind of yogurt.
1: You have to be very careful when you look at the nutritional information that you do not take yogurt that is so high in sugar that it actually negates the beneficial effect of the microbes in it.
4: In addition to food, probiotic supplements can also help build levels of good bacteria. According to Dr. Gerard Mullen, author of The Gut Balance Revolution, you must choose carefully because all supplements aren't always the real deal.
3: If I'm in the store, I would go more towards where there's a refrigerator. For some people, 10 billion a day is fine. For others, 30 billion is the sweet spot. Yet if some people are really sick and they need it as a therapeutic rescue, like you have people with what they call ulcerative colitis who are quite ill, and they found that those who took a trillion or more bacteria a day of a very highly purified brand called VSL3, they actually were able to induce remission when they failed even heavy doses of medications.
4: Researcher Dr. Gail Kreshi says the next step is to take care of the good bacteria living in our body.
2: I like to think of the gut microbiome. You have trillions of pets living inside your intestinal tract. And just like you would feed your cat or your dog, you want to give them good food. You also need to think that when you're eating, you're not just fueling yourself, you're fueling all those little pets living inside of you. So you need to feed them what they want to be fed. And if you do, then they'll behave properly for you, right?
4: And that's where prebiotics come in, namely fiber.
1: All of these have different forms of fiber, right? And when you consume different vegetables, each of them will have predominance of one fiber versus the other.
4: Same with fruit, but instead of reaching for old reliables like bananas, which contain high sugar, try berries instead. And the list goes on. Radishes, jicama, dandelion greens, whole grain oatmeal, flaxseed, and beans all give you fiber.
17: Often I'm asked, you know, how do you recommend people eat? And I say it's really simple. You can ask yourself a question. Did God make this or did man make this? Did God make a Twinkie? No. Did God make an avocado? Yeah.
4: And one of the best things we can do for our kids is start them off on the right road to a healthy gut.
2: Really about the age of 2 to 3 is where that child's microbiome is more reflective of what you'll see as an adult. Primarily, the colonization of the gut microbiota occurs through the delivery process.
3: The factor is whether you're born through the vaginal canal, natural childbirth, and we acquire the maternal flora, or C-section, which has skin microbes, which can be more harmful for us.
2: Breast milk actually has probiotics and has prebiotics in it as well. And formula companies realize this and try to mimic breast milk as much as possible. And they may have some formulations that have added prebiotic and probiotic, but it's not enough. It's not like that entire composition that you get, what you find in breast milk.
4: Then as kids get older, keep them on the straight and narrow by exposing them to diverse good bacteria in solid food and nature.
5: Our body gets exposed to bacteria and our immune system develops around that, and that sets your lifetime immune system up So the more exposure you have early on, the easier it is for you to go through and get exposure to those things later in life and not have a bad reaction to them. We all grew up playing in dirt, and it didn't hurt us, you know, and it probably kept us healthy and having a strong immune system.
18: Israel has endured decades of sorrow, terror, and war, and still she stands. But today she remains surrounded by enemies determined to wipe her off the map. Right now, your support brings help to those in need and shares Israel's true story with a world that needs to hear it. This is your moment to comfort God's people and remind them they are not alone. Take action. Stand with Israel today.
19: I believe the time has come to begin a battle of annihilation.
20: They divided my land. They divided the land of God.
21: In these 3 weeks, people felt like there is going to be a second Holocaust.
22: I just started this job 10 months ago. Now you want me to plan an entire war in 2 days?
23: Yes?
24: People were very motivated. But to say that there was no fear is telling a lie.
25: You're scared until the first shot. The minute the first shot is being fired, you're bent on completing your mission.
26: If we break through those walls now, the whole world will stand on his head.
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30: Coming up on Jerusalem Dateline, the negotiations continue between the U.S. and Iran, as do threats and stalemates. Plus, an exclusive interview with Vice President J.D. Vance on the controversial Memorandum of Understanding, and a deep dive into Qatari money flooding into U.S. universities and corporations. All this and more coming up on this edition of Jerusalem Dateline. Hello and welcome to this edition of Jerusalem Dateline. I'm Chris Mitchell.
31: And I'm Julie Stahl.
30: Despite conflicting and sometimes contradictory messages, the first round of negotiations between the U.S. and Iran and Switzerland seems to have ended on a positive note.
31: The issue of Lebanon, however, remains a sticking point, and the threat of force by the U.S. against Iran remains on the table. Here's the latest on these and other stories.
30: Vice President J.D. Vance said Sunday there's an opportunity to turn over a new leaf between Iran and the U.S.
32: Never before has the Iranian and American leadership met at such a high level. What the president has asked us to do is turn over a new leaf, to transform our relationship with the people of Iran and to extend an outstretched hand.
30: One condition is for Iran to give up its nuclear ambitions. Yet Iran's president says that's non-negotiable.
33: We will not submit to force, oppression, or humiliation. We will not give up the right to enrichment either, and they have to accept that.
30: Senator Lindsey Graham told CBS News President Trump believes the deal will fail, and the president is ready for the next steps.
34: I spent 4.5 hours with President Trump Friday. Here's what I think will happen next. If this deal fails, President Trump is going to take the Strait of Hormuz over by force. The United States will control the Strait of Hormuz, will charge a fee for all those who go through to pay for the operation, and we're going to expand the Abraham Accords in calendar year 2026. And if Iran contests control of the Strait of Hormuz by the United States, we will obliterate them.
30: As Vance talked about a new start with Iran, President Trump threatened to renew military strikes over its support for Hezbollah. On Truth Social, he posted, Iran must immediately stop their highly paid proxies in Lebanon from causing trouble. If they don't, we'll hit Iran very hard again, just like we did last week, only harder. Iran wants to tie the talks to Israel's pullout from South Lebanon. Israeli Prime Minister Benjamin Netanyahu made two pledges to an audience at the JNS International Policy Summit in Jerusalem Sunday night about a nuclear Iran and Lebanon.
35: No matter what happens in the talks, with an agreement, without an agreement, I pledge to you that Iran, as long as I'm prime minister, will never have a nuclear weapon. Never. As long as we need to protect our people, we will remain in the security zone in South Lebanon.
30: Netanyahu also said he believes the conditions have been created for regime change.
35: That is what will be the real triumph, when the Iranian people take their own destiny in their hands and they knock out this brutal regime that is terrorizing them and terrorizing the rest of the world.
30: Often ignored in the negotiations is the plight of the people of Iran. Miriam Wahba from the Foundation for Defense of Democracies tells CBN News the regime is targeting underground church leaders.
0: The regime is looking for a scapegoat here. They're looking for somebody to label as traitors, as enemies of the state, and as they really call it, enemies of God. And the Persian-speaking convert community Christians of Iran ends up being that scapegoat and ends up being prosecuted as what they call Zionist traitors.
30: She warns the MOU frees the regime.
0: What worries me most is that this gives the regime ability to continue its crackdown on the Iranian people and Christian communities vis-a-vis the Iranian people.
1: Vice President Vance sounded a positive note after the first round of talks with Iranian negotiators on Monday.
3: This is laying a foundation for what could be a truly transformed Middle East. But we haven't built a house yet. We're going to have to keep on building, and that's what we'll do.
1: Vance says he felt great about progress made.
3: Number one, we set up the mechanism to ensure not only the Straits of Hormuz are open, but will stay open. Number two, we actually set up the right mechanism to ensure the regional ceasefire to manage the inevitable conflicts that will come up. We have the Iranians allowing weapons inspectors, nuclear inspectors into their country for the first time in a long time.
1: Following the agreement, the U.S. temporarily lifted sanctions, allowing Iran to sell oil on the open market, which could deliver billions of dollars to the regime. Iran's foreign ministry spokesman, however, said Iran did not make any new commitments on its nuclear sites. In the Oval Office Monday, the president said the U.S. will take action if Iran breaks the deal.
6: If Iran doesn't live up to their agreement, or if they're not behaving, I will do what I have to do.
1: Canadian-Israeli billionaire businessman Silvan Adams told CBN News the MOU doesn't make sense, and he believes Trump is just trying to get past the midterm elections in November.
7: I think the idea is to not go into the midterms with economic turmoil. So Trump is basically, I think, my theory is, taking a pause, taking his foot off the gas pedal, going into neutral so that he can get through the midterms.
1: For Israel, the most immediate concern is Lebanon. Israeli and Lebanese delegations are due to meet in Washington today to discuss the disarmament of Hezbollah and normalizing relations between the two countries. One controversy is a deconfliction cell the U.S. and Iran agreed upon that includes Iranian participation but not Israeli. Israeli Prime Minister Benjamin Netanyahu said their troops won't leave southern Lebanon until the Lebanese government proves it can disarm Hezbollah.
33: I stand firm that we will remain in the security zone in southern Lebanon for as long as necessary to protect the residents of the north and all citizens of the country.
30: There are so many aspects to what's going on right now regarding U.S. negotiations with Iran and Israel's efforts to protect itself. I spoke early with our senior editor, John Waggy, to get his perspective. John, great to be with you. We're talking about the Memorandum of Understanding. Some people here don't understand the Memorandum of Understanding. What's your reaction to where we are right now?
8: Well, I guess my first question is, whose interpretation of the Memorandum of Understanding are we talking about? Because over and over again, Iran's interpretation is widely different from what the American interpretation is, and who knows what the Pakistanis and the others who are in the mediators, what their interpretation is. So it's really, you kind of have to wait until the smoke clears.
30: Yeah, because Iran says one thing and it literally
2: And the U.S. is saying a completely different thing.
8: Yeah, and then you factor Israel into the mix, where Israel is fighting a border war with a terror group that has fired on them for 20 years, and they're not going to leave that. They keep restating their position over and over again, even though it's not in the MOU, mm-hmm. of we're going to keep fighting as long as we have to protect the citizens of the North, 60,000 of whom had to leave after October 7th. So, you know, the Lebanon situation is fluid. The $300 billion situation is fluid. Mm-hmm. You know, even go back to nobody talks about Hamas anymore. The Gaza Peace Board is in charge of Gaza these days, but you still have Hamas terrorists being killed as recently as a couple days ago. So whose interpretation are we going through as this negotiation goes forward?
2: Are we seeing in each of these separate areas, in Gaza Strip, in Lebanon, in Judea and Samaria, or some people call it the West Bank, is this a battle over the land?
8: It's certainly a battle over the land. And over and over again, the negotiating tactics, no matter which president you're talking about, have been to have Israel leave or turn over a portion of the land in order to produce peace. And it hasn't worked. It hasn't worked at all. And just last night, one of the candidates in the elections, and by the way, there are elections coming up very soon in Israel.
2: Very important elections.
8: Within the next 3 months. Mm-hmm. And the leader of the opposition essentially said there are two areas, area A and B, of the three areas that the Palestinians have.
2: In Judea and Samaria.
8: In Judea and Samaria, that are going to be turned over to a Palestinian entity of some sort. That has outraged the people who are what they call settlers or farmers in Judea and Samaria. So even within Israel, there are going to be different interpretations that in Israel's case are going to go to the polls for Election Day. But in these other negotiations, there's no vote on it. You're just negotiating these things. And if Israel's position is different from the others, then, you know, it may be, despite all the negotiations, that Israel's version of it prevails.
2: Last question, John. Is that a bit tone deaf right now to actually call for a Palestinian entity in the heart of Judea and Samaria after October 7th?
8: It may be planned out. It may be part of a strategy that says we can get 61 members of the Knesset by offering this, uniting all of the left in Israel. Mm-hmm. But in reality, it's not something that I don't think Israelis want to hear after three solid years of attacks from Gaza and from Lebanon, and not to mention Iran.
2: Yeah, exactly. Right after October 7th as well, 3 years almost to the day, to the
8: right.
2: year. Yeah. John Waghi, thanks for joining us.
8: Thank you, Chris.
30: When we come back, Vice President Vance talks to CBN News about the U.S. agreement with Iran.
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30: Can Iran's regime be trusted to adhere to the newly signed Memorandum of Understanding? U.S. Vice President J.D. Vance addressed the skepticism and took on critics in his interview with CBN's David Brody.
10: We had him on the ropes. The question is, why not finish the job? It's kind of like a weed in your backyard. You kill 90% of the weeds, but if you don't get the root of the problem, the weeds are growing back.
11: Yeah, so I understand that argument. And what I would say is, what is additional military action, which is always on the table. We can always do that. Sure. What does additional military action accomplish for us right now? Mm-hmm. We could kill more of their leadership, but you're going to have additional leadership below that. Mm-hmm. Fundamentally, unless the people who run the country mm-hmm. change their behavior over the long term, you're always going to have this problem. It's kind of a thorn in the side of the United States of America. And so what we're seeing is we're going to pause here. They say that they want to do things differently. Let's give them that opportunity. If they do, great. And if they don't, we can always go back to the other options.
12: Iran's track record of lying is extensive, as the Islamist concept of taqiyya allows Muslims to lie when being persecuted. I brought that up to the vice president.
10: This is part of their mindset. It's a theology. How concerning is that to you?
11: Well, you know, I certainly hope that they're not lying, but it's not concerning to me because I don't really trust anybody. I am sure that there are people within their system who are not telling us exactly what's on their mind.
12: What's on a number of minds is whether Iran may play nice for now until President Trump leaves office. Meanwhile, they get financial relief. And then what?
10: They're just rearming, retooling, and they'll wait it out. And it's 3-4 years down the road, and they still have their nuclear program intact because they were able to access some of that money.
11: You're absolutely right that if a future Democratic administration let Iran rebuild their nuclear program, mm-hmm. you know, there's nothing we can do about that here and now. What we can do here and now is destroy their program, which we've done, mm-hmm. and make it impossible for them to rebuild it without it becoming obvious to the inspectors and to the entire international community. You never predict what a future Democratic president might do. But this is as good as it could be, given that we can't control what, you know, President AOC, God forbid, would do in the future.
12: As for now, a key question will be how they monitor a sneaky regime.
10: What about the benchmarks to make sure that Iran is not funding some of these proxies going sure. forward? How do you measure that?
11: You know, it's just something you're going to see. If we see the Iranians sending money to Hezbollah, it's going to be obvious. And it's one of these things where we have very good intelligence. We have very good knowledge of what's going on the ground. So we feel quite confident that we're going to be able to tell whether the Iranians, whether, you know, they're funding terrorism or whether they're funding power plants and infrastructure. We're going to know either way.
10: But Israel wants to make sure that they don't want to get out of southern Lebanon, obviously. And we're hearing that Iran says there's not going to be any deal if Israel doesn't get out of southern Lebanon.
11: You know, so first of all, the deal doesn't talk about Israel getting out of southern Lebanon or not. But I actually think that Israel would love to get out of southern Lebanon so long as the Hezbollah threat was gone. We make very clear, Israel is allowed the right of self-defense. Nobody's going to tell another government they're not allowed to defend their people.
10: Do you feel that Israel is on the side here of righteousness? Look, ultimately, there's always a good versus evil battle sure. going on.
11: I think it's important to say, look, Israel's been a great partner through this, and we've got a lot of shared interests. What I think is also true is that sometimes the United States and Israel are going to have disagreements. And I think that what some people say is, well, because the United States and Israel have disagreements, somehow Israel's bad, the United States is good, or vice versa. Sometimes you see people in Israel, even after all the president of the United States has done for that region, they're attacking the president because, you know, they don't like this deal, even though a lot of them don't know what's in the deal. I really feel like, David, when the people of Israel get to know this deal and hopefully trust what the president is able to accomplish for the region, they're going to see that this is good for the people of Israel. It's a great country, amazing people. We have a lot of friends who live there. It's going to be good for the people of Israel. It's going to be good for the whole region.
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14: Qatar is a tiny desert nation, yet its people enjoy
2: the Middle East's highest standard of living.
31: Enormous wealth also allows the country to buy influence around the globe, especially in the United States. CBN's Gary Lane examines an explosive new report on how this money is being weaponized.
14: Direct from the Persian Gulf to elite universities, corporations, and powerful institutions, Qatari cash is flooding America. Natalie Icano, senior research analyst at the Foundation for Defense of Democracies, has tracked this money trail that goes back some 25 years.
15: I spent over a year trying to trace as much of Qatar's money as I could in the United States. And the grand total that I came up with was $400 billion and change. That's billion with a B.
14: Most of the money started flowing in 2010.
15: In some cases, it's a clear play for influence. I would say money that Qataris spend on lobbying, public relations, media, to a certain extent, education. All of that is buying influence to some degree.
14: It turns out the Foundation for Defense of Democracies found the Qatari billions, making it into important places right here in the U.S., from our defense and energy industries to public schools and even American universities. Greg Roman, who heads up the Middle East Forum, worries about the depth of this influence.
16: They're essentially undermining American citizens' interests in our backyard.
14: When it comes to defense, the monarchy hasn't been shy about spending big. They've dropped at least $30 billion on helicopters, missiles, drones, and F-15 fighter jets. Qatar even coordinates this from inside our country.
15: Their state defense firm has a U.S. subsidiary in South Carolina, and it runs what is essentially a drone research and development facility. It's called John's Island, and that soaked up millions of dollars.
14: Qatar has poured billions into building up the U.S. Al Udeid airbase just southwest of Doha. As home to about 10,000 troops, this is where U.S. Central Command runs the show. Without this base, the American air campaign against Iran would have been a lot tougher. And that's just the start. During the recent G7 summit in Evian, France, the Qatari emir told President Trump he's proud of his country's investments in America. While thanking the emir, Trump announced more Qatari cash will be coming.
17: You fought and you helped us, and with great bravery. So I just want to compliment you on that. And you'll always be my friend. Qatar's going to be investing much more than $1 trillion in the United States.
14: Over the past decade, Qatar has also pumped $25 billion into U.S. energy, with most of that money landing in oil-rich Texas.
15: Mostly in liquefied natural gas operations down there. And I believe one of the Qatari projects actually just came online in the last couple of months.
14: Icano and Roman both point out that they consider Qatari donations to American universities especially troubling. Why? Qatar openly supports the Muslim Brotherhood and has hosted Taliban and Hamas terrorists. According to FDD, the Israeli government actually approved more than $1 billion in Qatari money sent to Hamas since 2012.
15: The thinking was if the Qataris could spend money on or subsidize civil service salaries and things like that in Gaza and stabilize civilian life in the Strip, that maybe Hamas would sort of moderate. That thinking obviously was proved wrong.
14: Roman is pulling back the curtain on how and where this money can shape what happens at our universities.
16: Start with Georgetown. Almost $1 billion from Qatar went to the university over 20 years. A son of the former emir sits on its board. Qatar names the chairs, they pick the fellows. Qatar's the number one foreign funder of American universities. It even surpassed China. And in 2025, it tripled its giving from under $400 million at one point to $2 billion in a single year.
14: Georgetown University says the money it receives from Qatar is primarily through contracts to operate a satellite campus in Doha, Qatar. The university is in full legal compliance with U.S. government reporting requirements and maintains full operational and academic autonomy. Icano, however, believes that all Qatari money has made schools like Georgetown forget what they stand for.
15: Last year, the president of Georgetown awarded the mother of the Qatari emir, so that's the mother of the ruler of Qatar, awarded her what is essentially the highest honor that the president can give out. And what's interesting about this is that this particular woman, months prior to receiving the award, publicly eulogized Yahya Sinwar, who was Hamas's chief in Gaza and one of the, if not the mastermind behind Hamas's October 7th terrorist attack.
0: Greg, do you think the rise in anti-Semitism on college campuses has something to do with Qatar funding?
16: I do. And if you look at the universities that they have relationships with, whether it be Carnegie Mellon, Northwestern, Cornell, Georgetown, even Texas A&M to a certain extent, which severed their relationship with the Qataris, these are hotbeds of anti-Semitism in America. There's a direct correlation between the levels of anti-Semitism on college campuses and how much Qatari money goes into those schools.
14: President Trump has praised Qatar as a resilient partner under pressure in the war with Iran. Before the fighting started, though, the two countries appeared pretty friendly. They also share good ties with American adversaries, Russia and China.
15: It really boils down to what we at FDD like to describe as arsonist and firefighter. The Qataris are playing both. And so far, there's been very little accountability from the U.S. government for the more adversarial things that the Qataris engage in.
14: FDD reports the Qataris have also spent $295 billion toward public relations and lobbying the U.S. Congress.
15: But I should note that all of that activity is legal. There's nothing wrong with it. It's just that, A, there needs to be disclosure, and B, it can't prevent the U.S. government from holding Qatar accountable for the things that don't necessarily align with American priorities.
14: Gary Lane, CBN News.
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2: This past spring, the Israel Trauma Coalition became a lifeline for over 2,800 evacuees made homeless thanks to Iranian missiles.
1: CBN Israel partners with this group to provide support for first responders and caregivers that help families affected by the war. Take a look.
21: As the war with Iran now stretches into the spring, Israel remains in the direct crosshairs of a relentless aerial assault.
22: A missile hit a neighborhood in Beit Shemesh. 9 people were killed. The whole house collapsed, and many people were evacuated from the neighboring houses because their houses, too, were impacted or destroyed.
21: That is the reality for thousands of families now living in hotels across Israel. To help them navigate this crisis, the Israel Trauma Coalition have stepped in to coordinate everything from psychiatric care to safe places for children to play.
22: We currently have here people from the 5 months old to 94 years old, and it's very challenging, not only because people are exposed to trauma and loss, but also because we have the challenge of securing the right food and the right social workers and the right therapy for all these people. We are working in 15 hotels throughout the country.
21: While the government provides basic aid, critical gaps remain, especially for the mental health of the first responders and clinicians who are reaching their breaking point. This is where the partnership with CBN Israel becomes a lifeline.
22: Our role is not to replace anybody, but to identify gaps of needs that have no response. The partnership with CBN enabled us to provide care for the caregivers, also a lot of care for first responders, play therapy, therapy at large, because there is not enough funding from therapy from the government. And so it is an honor to be able to talk to a partner who understands what's going on.
21: By funding the care for caregivers, CBN Israel ensures that the help stays where it is needed most, providing stability in a time of total uncertainty.
22: Personally, I had a very difficult time after the 7th of October. For the first time, after a long time, a few days ago, I was filled with hope because I feel that we are coping, that we are together. Finishing every day with a feeling of satisfaction that we did as the best we could is a good feeling, and I hope it will continue as long as we need it.
2: That's a great story. Well, that's all for this edition of Jerusalem Dateline. Thanks for joining us.
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35: Coming up, dizziness and chest pains.
36: And I was unable to move at that point.
35: A man needs emergency surgery.
36: Jesus, if this is my time to go home, please have my wife here with me.
35: With the great physician by his side.
36: She said, Jesus has this. And that's when I felt a peaceful feeling around me.
35: The fight to save his life.
36: Put his hand on my heart. He says, you are healed. You are healed.
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37: Well, welcome to the 700 Club. As the midterms draw closer, both Republicans and Democrats are fighting to hold their parties together. Republicans divided over the war came together yesterday after a contentious meeting with President Trump.
4: Meanwhile, the Democrats are facing a growing political chasm over socialism and support for Israel. Gary Lane reports.
0: President Trump came to Capitol Hill to sign a bipartisan housing bill, but instead announced he won't sign the legislation until Congress passes his election integrity law. In a lunch meeting with Senate Republicans, a shouting match broke out over GOP support for a resolution blocking the war in Iran. Afterwards, Trump declared all is well within the party.
38: We like our leader. We like everybody really in the room. I don't like a few people, but that's okay. For the most part, we have a really well-unified party.
0: Later, Republicans reversed course and voted against the Iran War Powers resolution. Meanwhile, Democrats are facing their own divide after three socialist candidates beat out establishment Democrats in the New York primaries and may be headed for Congress. New York Socialist Mayor Zohran Mamdani endorsed all three, Claire Valdez, Daria Liza Avila Chevalier, and Brad Lander.
39: This is a straight-up battle between the establishment and the insurgency. And the establishment is getting its butt kicked tonight in New York City.
0: Lander admits Democrats are divided over Israel and Gaza.
1: Our party needs to admit that Joe Biden's hug Bibi strategy was a catastrophic failure. I believe it made us complicit in genocide.
0: Both Claire Valdez and Daria Lisa Avila Chevalier refer to Israel as an occupier and an apartheid state. At Chevalier's victory rally, supporters changed anti-Israel slogans. Pro-Israel Democrat Senator John Fetterman predicts more to come, with Democratic socialists hating on Israel and declaring war on regular Democrats.
2: These are an emerging, the full pro-Hamas wing. You know, you have candidates, they abolish ICE, abolish the police, abolish the border. You know, with some of these candidates are outrageous.
0: Gary Lane, CBN News.
37: Well, congratulations to the Republicans for actually hanging together. We're in the middle of negotiations with the Iranian regime. They are theocrats. They firmly believe in their jihad, and they firmly believe we're the great Satan, Israel's the little Satan. They firmly believe the United States of America is the only thing standing between them and world domination. So in the middle of those negotiations, to have some kind of vote in the U.S. Senate that would take the war power away from the president, right in the middle of the negotiation, it absolutely made no sense to me. So congratulations on holding together. The Republican Guard is never going to be our friend, never going to be our ally. And anyone who ever thinks that, I don't know, have you not been paying attention to the last 47 years? So let's please finish this, however the negotiations turn out. My dream was a true regime change where the people of Iran would end up controlling their own government. They've been in revolution 5 times in the past 10 years, and I thought this time they would finally prevail. We'll see on that. We'll have to give it, obviously, a little more time. On the other side, I don't understand the Democrats. We had candidates saying we're in solidarity with Cuba, we're in solidarity with Venezuela. Do you have any idea what the population of Cuba and Venezuela have been dealing with? The prolonged poverty that socialism has introduced into their countries, the exodus, mass exodus of people from Venezuela. There was a really good reason for that, and it was their government. To see that kind of view prevailing in a primary right here in the United States, I mean, yes, we can say, okay, well, somehow New York City has gone crazy, but if that is the future of the Democrat Party, I don't view that as a very strong future. Well, in other news, turning to Venezuela, it's now in a state of emergency after 2 incredible earthquakes struck within 1 minute of each other. Efren Graham has that story and more from the CBN newsroom. Efren?
3: Gordon, at least 164 people are dead, and there are fears that number could rise to the thousands. The back-to-back earthquake struck near Venezuela's northern coast, a 7.2 quake followed by a 7.5 quake just 39 seconds later and only miles apart. People ran into the streets of Caracas, the capital, as buildings swayed and some collapsed. Rescue teams are working to find survivors. These are the largest quakes to hit Venezuela in more than 100 years. President Donald Trump is pledging assistance, posting the U.S. is ready, willing, and able to help. Earthquake struck 2 other countries yesterday as well. A 7.2 quake hit off the coast of Japan. No major damage reported and no tsunami alert issued. Here in the United States, a 5.6 magnitude quake shook Northern California, lasting about 30 seconds. It rattled buildings and sent groceries and wine bottles crashing to the floor of this store you see here. It is the worst quake the area has felt in 40 years. A recent paper in the Journal of Geophysical Research says Southern California is at risk of a major quake. Accumulative stress in the Earth's crust is raising concerns of the potential for a, quote, massive rupture in the Los Angeles area. CBN's Operation Blessing is delivering hope and help to victims of a quake that devastated southern Philippines 2 weeks ago. relief workers had trouble reaching an indigenous tribe living in a remote mountain village. Lucille Talusan shows us how Operation Blessing became the answer to their prayers.
5: For decades, the Blaan tribe lived peacefully in Lao, Sarangani province. Then the 7.8 magnitude earthquake struck and destroyed their village.
7: I was so afraid. I cried out to the Lord for help. I grabbed my children and we ran to the plaza. Our house collapsed and the ground cracked everywhere.
8: It was too dangerous to stay because the ground had opened up with wide cracks. We left our homes and moved to a safer area. But there, we lacked food because landslides had washed away our crops. Getting help was difficult because the landslides cut us off and destroyed the roads.
5: Village teacher Jojo Blatang was in the town proper when the quake hit. He quickly traveled by motorcycle as far as he could go, then walked up the mountain to check on his students and their families. Jojo became their only link to the outside world.
10: I saw how miserable their situation was. They were living in makeshift shelters. I posted photos on Facebook and asked for help. People donated food, but they still needed much more.
5: A relative in Manila reached out to Operation Blessing for help. An Operation Blessing team connected with teacher Jojo, who guided them through rough terrain and river crossings to the nearest point accessible by land. There, they distributed relief supplies to all 53 families.
11: These people had to walk for 2 hours through the mountain just to be here, to be able to receive the relief goods that Operation Blessing is giving them. It's been almost 2 weeks since the earthquake struck, but they're saying that this is the first time that an organization has come to be able to reach them and give them much assistance, and that is Operation Blessing.
5: Before receiving their supplies, the Christian tribe worshipped, thanking God for His goodness. An Operation Blessing church partner prayed for them, reminding them that their greatest blessing is their survival, and that God would remain faithful through their hardships.
10: You are a big answer to their prayers. I never expected you would give them so much. Seeing their faces filled with joy makes me so happy. I'm sorry if I told you there was only one stream to cross, when in reality we crossed the river 23 times. I was afraid you might back out, but despite all the difficulties, you still came, and that showed me your heart to truly want to help.
7: We received mats, blankets, canned goods and rice, solar lamps and tents. This is the first time we receive this kind of big blessing. Operation Blessing, thank you.
8: It is God who brought you here because normally relief goods are delivered by helicopter. We thank God for using you to help us, especially for providing tents. We are safer and more comfortable now.
5: For the Blaan tribe, these relief supplies are more than emergency aid. They are a reminder that even in the most remote places, God takes care of His children. Lucille Talusan, CBN News, Sarangani, Philippines.
12: Don't know if you heard that Operation Blessing crossed the river 23 times, and we can report that all 53 of those families received a tent. 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
37: 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Terry?
6: 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See how a miracle saved him from a fatal overdose. 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And then up next, two sisters taken from their parents 3 years ago by Swedish social services. See how their plight has ignited an international uproar after this.
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5: An international showdown is brewing between Romania and Sweden. It involves two girls taken from their Christian family by social services. The Romanian government is ready to pressure Sweden over the case, and Dale Hurd brings us the story.
6: This was the scene last Saturday in Bucharest, as thousands protested Sweden's refusal to return Sarah and Tiana Samson to their parents. The girls are Romanian citizens from a Christian family who lived as residents in Sweden. They were seized from their parents under false pretenses by Swedish social services 3.5 years ago. It's become a national news story in Romania and an important issue for the Romanian government. The girls were taken while at school after the couple's eldest daughter, Sarah, lied to school officials about being abused by her parents. She was angry they would not allow her to have a smartphone or wear makeup as a 10-year-old. Parents Daniel and Bianca Samson spoke to me from their native Romania after Bianca fled Sweden with their other 5 children when Swedish social services threatened to take them as well.
7: The daughter said those things to the school. The social service took both of them. And then, the other daughter that they took, she said, everything, it's a lie. My sister invented everything. And I was there when she blackmailed the parents. And Sarah, that started everything, confessed to her lies in a matter of days, and she never changed her story. But that was not enough because this institution searches for a reason to keep them captive.
6: Although prosecutors also found no evidence of abuse, the Swedish state refused to return the children. The girls have pleaded to be reunited with their parents. One has begun taking drugs, and both have attempted suicide multiple times.
8: Socialul mi-a distrus viața. Eu n-am cuvinte cum să spun cât de mult mi-a distrus.
9: Just please take me home. I don't want to be here anymore.
7: And then they would come to me and my wife and tell us, your children said they don't want to see you anymore. And that was a lie because then we would meet the girls and they would say, Dad, we never said such a thing.
10: Ei au spus că voi nu mai vreți să ne vedeți.
11: Eu nu am spus aia.
2: Did you say that one of your daughters has begun taking drugs?
7: Exactly. Sarah, while in their care for years now, she's been vaping and taking marijuana and other types of drugs.
11: Îmi iau viața de 7 ori și dacă întrebați de ce, e pentru că nu vedeam, I didn't see the point in life.
12: Dorești să te întorci acasă la părinți?
11: Da, 100%.
6: There have been reports Swedish social services intend to put the girls up for adoption. Rather than admit its mistake and return the Samson girls to their family, Sweden has dug in its heels. And what could have been just an unfortunate mistake has now turned into an international incident. The Romanian Senate has unanimously approved a declaration demanding the immediate return of the Samson girls. Romanian Senator and former Foreign Minister Titus Corlețean told us Sweden has not taken the demand seriously.
13: No reaction. It's a simulation of cooperation from Sweden. For 8 months, they didn't respond to a long list of questions and requirements of the Romanian government.
6: Even Swedish politicians have begun attacking the country's social services system. One recently accused social services of kidnapping children. Last month, a leader for the conservative Sweden Democrats was thrown out of the party for distributing leaflets that said, stop the social services from taking your children. Anders Carlson, who also had a daughter taken by social services, began the parental support agency.

0: Agency, a nonprofit initiative advocating for parents' rights. While Carlson told us many social workers are fair and professional, he says vulnerable children are sometimes placed in the hands of unqualified social workers and consultants, including individuals with questionable backgrounds, even criminal histories.
1: One guy in our case, he had a ton of different identities in his background.
2: And he's a social worker.
1: Yeah, he's a social worker. And was described by his friends as a notorious criminal. The problems are so severe that they doesn't fit into the Swedes' mental idea about what Sweden is and stands for.
0: In the Samson case, Swedish social services justified keeping the children by citing the family's regular church attendance as evidence of religious extremism.
3: In Sweden, as soon as you confess your belief, you have a target on your back. And I do not recommend any Christian family to remain. If you're hearing this, leave.
0: Corlitzon minces no words in calling Sweden an open-air concentration camp and says this is only the beginning of Romania's pressure on Sweden.
4: And we are going to be in the streets. We are going to protest. The Romanian communities once again are organizing themselves right now. And we are going to raise at the international level this issue.
0: Although Bianca Samson does not speak English well, she read this statement.
5: The last 3 years have been very hard for us. What the Swedish state did was very painful. We find peace in God through prayer. We thank him for keeping us strong.
0: We asked Sweden's National Board of Health and Welfare for a comment, and it told us social workers are required to be competent and qualified. The courts are a legal safeguard for children. Sweden protects freedom of religion and belief. The child's best interest must be a primary consideration, and children have a right to participate in matters that affect them. With the girls facing possible adoption, Daniel says all that can be done now is to give this situation to God.
3: I've done my very best, God, and now it's your turn to intervene. There's nothing more I can do. They took these precious children for me against my will and through abuse, and there's nothing else I can do. I beg of you, God, please intervene. Please save these daughters because they are firstly yours. They are your children first.
0: Dale Hurd, CBN News, Stockholm.
6: Every single medical journal that I'm aware of in dealing with orphan children, dealing with single parents, parents in difficulty, they all say unanimously the best place for a child is in the parent's home. If there's physical abuse going on, well, then yes, you have a real good reason. But if it's because you're going to church, are you kidding me? You're taking children away from their natural parents because of that, and that's your justification. Absolutely, this needs to be heard in the court system. It also needs to be heard around the world. I don't understand Sweden doing this when the children themselves are saying they want to go back to their parents. This really doesn't make any sense, but it does underline the increasing antagonism against Christianity, that if somehow being a Christian and going to church makes you an unfit parent, what's happening in Sweden, it can happen anywhere. That is incredible to me. And that shows a very, very strong anti-Christian bias. Terry?
7: Well, still ahead. At the ER, doctors suspected this man had a stroke. Turns out, tests revealed it was far worse. He had acute aortic dissection with an 80% chance of death. See how a miracle in the OR leads to his total healing. That's coming up. And then also ahead, bloodied, broken, and beaten by his demons. This fighter had the strength to win in the ring. He just didn't have the strength to save himself. His incredible comeback story is coming up next, so stay with us.

0: Be strong and very courageous. That's a word for us today from Joshua 1:7. And I pray that for you and over all those in our nation's leadership. We pray for leaders to honor God above political pressure and for those in authority to stand for righteousness. Lord, we know there is a cost for those who take a stand for truth when it can be an unpopular position. We know leaders in Washington are under tremendous pressure to answer to constituents and colleagues. Yet we pray the priority is answering to you, Lord, and adhering to the guidance and wisdom of the Holy Spirit. We pray for moral courage and godly confidence as leaders seek to serve their people and love you as they serve. In Jesus' name, amen.
1: Friend, do you remember when it felt good to withdraw your cash from the bank to expand a business, go on vacation, or buy a new car? Well, today, withdrawing your own cash has become a very risky business, according to The Secret War, a shocking new research report. I just read it, and folks, I was amazed to learn why banks are now required to spy on us for the government and then report any suspicious or unusual behavior. I suggest you get The Secret War free. Just call the number on the screen, no charge, from the folks at Swiss America. And get this, did you know simply spending cash today may be enough to have you branded as a potential criminal? That's right. The new war on cash is really a war against all freedom-loving Americans. The Secret War is yours free, so call the number on the screen and you can tell them Pat Boone gave you the number.
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7: Well, Adam is an unbreakable fighting champ, not because he never surrendered, but because he did.
8: The number one driving force when I was a kid was to make my dad proud, absolutely. How I got my dad's approval was through fighting and drinking. One thing that he told me was, put the fear of God in people if you want to get what you want out of them.
9: For most of his life, Adam Vigil fought to be loved. It started when he was 2 and his mom left for rehab, leaving Adam to be raised by his drug-addicted father. Their bond was built on alcohol and drugs.
8: My relationship with my dad was a little bit more of a friendship than a father, you know, father to son. I had a friend that I could drink with and party with versus a parent that would correct me.
9: That lack of parental supervision allowed 12-year-old Adam to suffer sexual abuse twice, destroying his self-worth. Adam found drugs and alcohol helped him deal with his anger and self-loathing, at least temporarily.
8: I didn't want to live, you know what I mean? I felt like I was a failure. I felt I deserved those things, you know, the sexual and physical abuse. I was angry all the time because I was mad at myself, and I was also empty and trying to fill the void in the hole of the trauma that had happened to me.
9: His teen years were a blur of fights, drugs, and juvenile detention. After high school, Adam channeled his rage into MMA fighting, which motivated him to get clean, but the drugs always pulled him back.
8: And they'd schedule a fight 3 weeks out. I'd get sober, and I'd go fight, and then right after the fight, I'd get high. MMA definitely helped me feel better. I got some recognition for doing something good for once, and I felt better as an individual, and I knew my heart wanted to be better. So MMA gave me that recognition and that platform and the approval.
9: By 27, Adam was a 4-0 undefeated division champion, still grappling with feelings of unworthiness. Then in 2017, while planning a trip to the Ultimate Fighter competition in Las Vegas, Adam was confronted with a choice.
8: I pulled up to a stop sign, and I remember God saying, your way or my way. And I'd never heard the Lord before in my life, so I got chills everywhere. And I pull off, and I'm thinking, like, your way or my way? And I knew what that meant, you know, get sober and follow me. And I was like, no, I'm gonna get sober on Monday. Before the end of the night, I was facing a life sentence.
9: That night, a DUI stop turned violent as Adam, high on cocaine, fought 8 police officers before they subdued him. Waking up the next morning in a padded cell, Adam, bloodied and broken, realized the cost of choosing his own path.
8: I never felt so empty or like a failure in my entire life. I mean, I lost everything.
9: That realization only fueled his anger and self-loathing. He was put in solitary confinement for more fighting in jail. When he asked for something to read, the guard handed him a Bible.
8: I opened that book and I was hooked. You know what I mean? I couldn't set that book down.
9: One scripture in particular got Adam's attention.
8: Romans 8, 38 and 39, for I'm convinced neither death nor life, nor angels nor demons, nor past nor present, nor any powers, nor height nor depth, nor anything in all creation will separate you from the love of God that is in Christ Jesus our Lord. And for a person that never felt like he deserved love, could not receive love, that opened my eyes. I don't have to earn this. I just got to receive him and let him in. And then I can have eternal life with him and love and receive love for the first time. I was like, all right, God, I'm ready. You know what I mean? It's your way or my way. And now by default, it's your way 100%. But I give you my heart now.
9: Just before the trial, Adam took a 7-year plea deal. While in prison, he started a Bible study and prayer group, growing in his love of God. Adam was paroled after 3.5 years. Yet with no support system, he relapsed into addiction.
8: I was playing with my sobriety. I'll just have one shot, but for me, I'm a severe addict. I have one shot and I'm up for 10 days on blow or whatever drug. Snowballed into shooting drugs and getting high for days on end and abandoning everything that I've ever said I was gonna do, as well as God.
9: About a year after his parole, Adam had had enough. One night after shooting up fentanyl-laced meth, he was ready to end it all.
8: It just felt this tug to keep getting high, keep going, and just kill myself. And I remember I went to put the other needle in my arm, and it wouldn't go in my arm. So the lady next to me, and I remember I saw like all black, like a demonic presence in her. She's like, I'll do it. And she finally got it in, and she went to squeeze it, to squeeze the syringe, and it exploded. The chamber of it is exploded. And I knew that was divine, right? And I got up, I got all my stuff, I got everything, I got on my truck and drove down the road, and about 2 miles down the road, I went into a ditch. I overdosed behind the wheel from the first shot.
9: He woke up behind the wheel, bleeding and exhausted, finally ready to surrender his life completely to God.
8: And it wasn't your way or my way this time, it was death or life. And I remember I gave everything to him. I didn't want to fight, I didn't want to do anything else. I just wanted to live. I wanted to be sober. I wanted to make God proud. I felt the weight lifted, but I knew that there was work to do.
9: Over the next several months, Adam rebuilt his life, finding freedom from addiction through hard work and an appreciation for God's unfailing love.
8: As I drew closer to him, I understood his power and his love, and I got addicted to that love piece by piece, but I had to let him in, bring down those walls to let him in.
9: He resumed MMA fighting, now using it as a platform to glorify God. Adam also reconciled with his dad.
8: And he called me one day, and he's like, Adam, I just want to tell you something. I've been watching your videos and seeing what you're doing, and I'm proud of you. The man that I was supposed to be to you, the leader, the role model I was supposed to be to you, you are now to me. All we can do, just like a believer, is walk in it so vibrantly that they see it and they want that, right?
9: Today, Adam helps others escape addiction through his unbreakable ministries. His desire is for everyone to experience the hope and love that surrendering to Jesus brings.
8: I want them to have freedom. I want them to have peace. I want them to have success and to feel this love. God is always there, and I promise you the best. It's not the easiest decision, but it's the best decision. And I promise you, you can do it. If I can do it, anybody can do it.
7: Here, Adam, clearly, if he can do it, anyone can do it. Maybe you're like him. Maybe you had some kind of abuse, whether physical or sexual, when you were a child. Maybe you were raised in a broken home, dysfunctional home with addiction. Maybe you took the wrong choices and you started down the wrong path. Maybe you, just like Adam, you made a commitment to the Lord in a time of great distress, but then when you got free of it, you went back into whatever it was you were doing wrong. I've got some great news for you. It's the same news that Adam read in a Bible in a prison. Nothing can separate you from the love of Christ. Nothing. Nothing that you have done. Jesus says so clearly, there is no sin that cannot be forgiven. I know some of you are saying, well, there's the blasphemy of the Holy Spirit, and what about that? Please put that out of your mind. That is so hard to do. You have to say a demon is doing what the Holy Spirit is doing. That's what that means. Let God come to you. Let yourself realize the greatness of His love, that He loves you tenderly. He loves you eternally. It's not based on anything that you do. Let your conscience be cleansed from dead works to serve the living God. That is the essence of the gospel message, that you don't clean up first because you can't. All you have to do is surrender and say, Jesus, I can't do this, but I know You can. Can You come into my heart? Can You forgive me of all the things that I've done wrong? Can You set me free? But most importantly, can You show me how much You love me? And it's that love that changes everything. When you're valued, when you know how much God values you and has a future and a hope for you, well, that changes everything. And from your innermost being, you change. You no longer desire the things you used to desire. You no longer pursue that. You're pursuing Him and His love and what He wants you to do. Now, what does He want you to do? Well, He wants to fulfill the desires of your heart. He wants you to have righteousness. He wants you to have peace. And He wants you to have joy. So it's a great deal. All you have to do is give it. Give your life to Him. Open the door. So if you want to do that, let's pray a very simple prayer. Open your heart to Him. He'll come in and He'll fill it with Himself, with His love. Isn't that wonderful? Let's pray. Lord God, I come to You and I just ask, Jesus, will You come into my heart? Would You make me new again? Would You forgive me of all the things that I've done wrong? Would You set me free from any compulsion that I have, any desire to pursue things that I know are wrong? Could You set me free from that? And Jesus, would You show me Your love? Would You fill me? Would You baptize me in Your love? If You do this for me, I want to follow You all the days of my life. Hear my prayer, for I pray it in Jesus' name. Amen and amen. If you prayed with me, the Bible says that if you believe in your heart, confess with your mouth, you shall be saved. We've made it easy for you to do that. All you have to do is call somebody. 1-800-700-7000. Just say, I prayed with that guy on TV. I asked Jesus to come into my heart. 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It's called A New Day. And what do I do now? How do I know that my sins have been forgiven? 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It's all free, so all you have to do is call and get it. 1-800-700-7000. Terry?
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14: 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The U.S. and Iran are preparing to resume negotiations in Switzerland. President Donald Trump said U.S. military strikes forced Tehran to make a deal. A Saudi Arabian journalist tells CBN News many in the region believe Iran is politically stronger now because all they have to do to win is survive. Meanwhile, peace negotiations between Israel and Lebanon continue in Washington. Prime Minister Benjamin Netanyahu says Israel will maintain a security zone in southern Lebanon. The IDF has surrounded a massive tunnel complex there, trapping Hezbollah terrorists inside. A disturbing report out of Iran and the regime's targeting of Christians. St. Peter's Church sits on a site established by American Presbyterian missionaries 150 years ago in downtown Tehran. The site includes a church, sanctuary, residential buildings, houses, a special housing for elderly Christians. Officials of Iran's Revolutionary Guard recently visited the compound and informed church leaders the property belongs to the state and they have 2 weeks to leave or face arrest and imprisonment. I want to remind you, you can always get the latest from CBN News by going to our website. It's cbnnews.com. Gordon and Terry are back with more of today's 700 Club. It's coming up right after this.
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19: Don't pack a bag, don't get anything. Emergency crews told Kara to get out as fast as she could. And moments later, a river was flowing through her house.
9: July 4th, 2025. The Guadalupe River in Kerrville, Texas, rose so rapidly, many people barely escaped. The fire department evacuated Kara.
20: He said, don't pack a bag, don't get anything, just get your dogs. I walked through this way, opened this door, the water came rushing in and pushed me backwards, and I could see my car bobbing like a float. out of sight.
9: Kara escaped with her pets, but her home was ravaged by 3 feet of water, taking with it a lifetime of memories.
0: This is the river. This is my house. The river's flowing through my house.
9: After the waters receded, Operation Blessing helped Kara rebuild by providing needed items like drywall and insulation.
20: The people at Operation Blessing are remarkable. So many things that I have been able to do because I was donated materials. I wouldn't have these walls if Operation Blessing didn't help me. It is a true blessing to have people like you guys and your group come in and help in the way that you did. So thank you so much.
19: Boy, when you see a disaster like that, if you haven't experienced anything like that, it's hard to grasp, isn't it? But you just kind of look at it and groan. And then I hope if you're a 700 Club member that you feel a sense of real satisfaction spiritually, that you were there. You stepped right into the midst of that need, the same way you're doing in places right now that are going through these systems that are blowing up around the world in the ground, and here we are trying to bring help to people. You saw it earlier in the show. You're doing all of that and so much more. Just want to say thank you to you if you've joined. What I really want to say is if you haven't joined, what an opportunity. Gordon was mentioning earlier there seem to be so many needs arising around the world, and we want to be there to bring the hope and the love of Jesus Christ right into the midst of it. You can do that for 65 cents a day, $20 a month. That's what it costs to join the 700 Club. And you can join us in a number of ways. You can call our toll-free number, which you hear all the time on this program, 1-800-700-7000. 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And there are lots of levels you can give at. Maybe you're already a general 700 Club member. Would you consider going up to 700 Club Gold so that we can be at these places that are having such destructive things happen and we can bring the message of Jesus with us? Or go up to the 1000 Club. Lots of people do that, $84 a month. You could join the 2500 Club. That's $209 a month. And then our founders, $5,000 a year, that's $417 a month. Ask God what he'd have you do, and then join with the rest of us. We are out to touch the world with the love of Jesus in practical ways that are life-changing for many, many people. So be a part of that. When you are, we want to say thank you by sending you our latest 40 Days of Praying for America. We're coming up on this 250th anniversary, and it's a time when, as believers, we need to be in prayer for our country. This is Marianne. She lives in my old neck of the woods, Milwaukee, Wisconsin. She wrote and said, I love 40 Days of Praying for America. It's easy to read and very informative. It's hard to know what to pray for in our country. This makes it easy. We want you to have this to make praying for our country easy, and we want you to help us make life a little bit easier for people who are hurting. So let us hear from you. Gordon?
7: Well, up next, this patient saw a vision of Jesus guiding his surgeon's hand in the OR. Watch his miraculous testimony. That's coming up. And then Terry and I will be praying for you right after this.
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7: Steve was given a 20% chance of surviving major heart surgery. During the operation, he had a vision of Jesus that gave him perfect peace and absolute assurance that he was healed.
9: The day had started normally for Stevie Suglia. After taking his dog for a walk, he began putting away some groceries. That's when the pain started.
22: I took a few steps towards her room, and I got dizzy, and I felt something in my chest. And then all of a sudden, I just plopped on the couch, and I was unable to move at that point.
9: His phone was in another room, so Stevie couldn't call 911 or his wife, Peggy, who was out.
22: Months prior, I had a clean bill of health, Never had any heart issues. First, I thought it was going to be a heart attack because there was a pain level there, but I didn't know. Yeah, I was scared. And I said, Jesus, if this is my time to go home, at least have my wife here with me.
9: When Peggy arrived home a few minutes later, she found Stevie on the couch in tremendous pain.
1: I was very concerned because my first thought was a stroke. So I decided I was going to take his blood pressure. And I took it, and it was low.
9: Peggy called 911, and the couple prayed while they waited for help.
1: I was saying, Lord, what's going on? I pray that this is nothing serious and you'll be taking care of it. You're the healer, the great physician.
9: By the time paramedics arrived, Stevie couldn't talk. They rushed him to Martin South Hospital, just a few minutes away.
22: They were asking me all kinds of questions. I was unable to verbalize anything. I mean, I knew the responses, but I wasn't able to speak them out.
9: Peggy and their daughter, Julia, who had just gotten home, followed the ambulance to the hospital. At the ER, doctors suspected a stroke. They started Stevie on an IV and began running tests.
22: It was just unreal. Why is this happening to me? What is going on? And it was a cause for concern.
9: Over the next few hours, Stevie began feeling better. So Peggy and Julia went home to rest. That afternoon, the hospital called. Stevie was being rushed to Martin North Hospital. It wasn't a stroke. It was much more critical.
1: When they said that he's going to have an operation, I cried out to the Lord, and I said, you know, Lord, please don't take him. I didn't want to lose him. I didn't want to lose him yet.
22: And I'm saying, oh, no, now what? What happened to me, you know? It was scary.
9: Doctors explained that Stevie had an acute type A aortic dissection. Without emergency surgery to repair the aorta, there was an 80% chance he would die.
22: That's all my daughter and wife had to hear. She cried over me, and I just lost it. Seeing her like that, I said, baby, it'll be okay. It'll be okay. Don't worry about it. And my wife's behind me crying, trying to reach family members.
1: Saying, Lord, I don't know what's going on, but I know you have this, but I'm still a little nervous.
9: Stevie was scared as he faced major heart surgery.
22: I was trembling. There was a nurse that came by. She had a big glow on her face, a bright glow, I should say, brighter than anything I've ever seen. She put one hand on my heart, one hand on my head, and she prayed. And she said, Jesus has this. And that's when I felt a peaceful feeling around me.
9: During the eight-hour procedure, friends and family gathered to pray for Stevie. Afterwards, he was put into a medically induced coma while he recovered. All his family could do was wait and pray.
1: Was it successful? Was it not? He said, well, the first 24 hours is touch and go. So I was a little concerned about that. I felt the prayers. I felt that it helped with the peace and then to just keep trusting the Lord.
9: 5 days later, Stevie woke up with no complications.
1: When we got in there, he was sitting up in a chair. I went, what? I was like, oh, wow. Speaking of miracles.
9: Through it all, Stevie says he felt peace, even while being operated on.
22: I saw Jesus, and I saw he guided the surgeon's hand with the straight cut, and he whispered to me, everything's going to be okay. And he was with the surgeon throughout most of the surgery. When the surgery was over, he put his hand on my heart. He says, you are healed. You are healed. And then he just left as quick as he came. He just left. The vision of Jesus made me feel at peace.
9: 2 weeks after waking up, he was able to go home, where he made a quick recovery.
1: I was glad to get him home so I could take care of him.
9: Today, Stevie is back to doing chores around the house and enjoying his family. He and Peggy believe that it was only through prayers and God's mercy that Stevie survived his ordeal.
1: Jesus is real, and he's there for us. All we have to do is just keep leaning and looking to him. And that's what, I was doing. Give your life to him. That's all that matters, And he'll be with you.
22: Never lose faith. Always have the faith. Jesus is real. He loves you. No matter what's happened in your life, He is there for you. He will take care of you, as he did with me.
7: And there's a prevailing message running through today's show. Jesus loves you. He loves you very tenderly. He loves you so much, he's willing to show up in your OR and help guide the surgeon's hand. And then when it's all over, lay his hand on you and say, you are healed. Now, that same Jesus is with you right now. In him, we live and move and have our being. We get to have this incredible privilege of approaching him and being with him and him being in us. Now, here's a wonderful promise for you. It's from Psalms 103. It's a promise for all people for all time. He forgives all your iniquities, all of them. He heals all of your diseases. That's wonderful, all of them. He restores your youth. Isn't that a great promise? These are all promises that as children of God, we get to say yes and amen to. All the promises of God are yes and amen for those who are in Christ Jesus. So if that's you, just say yes and amen. I receive it now. We're going to pray. Before we pray, we've got some other miracles that have happened. And these are stories to encourage you, because sometimes life comes at us really hard. And we where's God? And why is this happening to me? And instead of looking to the answer, we are looking at the problem. Let these testimonies turn your eyes to him. He's the author and finisher of your faith. It's not something you have to drum up. All you have to do is look at him, and what he's done for others, he will do for you. You just have to believe that and stop believing the greatness of your problem and start believing the greatness of your God. Here's Paula from Lubbock, Texas. She had glaucoma in both eyes, was told it could lead to blindness. The pressure in her eyes ranged from 20 to 27. Normal being 10 to 20. Her doctors prescribed 5 different kinds of eye drops, all of which gave her an allergic reaction. She called CBN's prayer line, and she believed for scriptural, believing, prevailing prayer. When eye pressure was checked again, this time the reading was 18. Her doctor told Paula she didn't need any eye drops, and that's a miracle. Yay.
19: Wow, this is Eunice. She's writing from Kenya. She says, I'm writing to testify of receiving my healing. I joined Gordon and Ashley in prayer on the 700 Club. I had a problem in my reproductive system for a long time, which made me very uncomfortable, and I was also anxious and needed God's provision. Both Gordon and Ashley prayed for what I was going through, and God healed me and gave me peace.
7: Yeah, God wants to heal. He wants to. He loves you so much, he doesn't want to see you suffer at all. All we have to do is come to him and say, Lord, give me the peace that passes all understanding. Give me your touch. Heal me, and I will be healed. Lord, we come to you. We come to you believing. We look to you, the author, the finisher of our faith. We look to your finished work on the cross, and we proclaim over ourselves, by his stripes, I am healed. I am restored. I am pain-free. I am disease-free. I am cancer-free in the name of Jesus. I receive it now from the top of my head to the soles of my feet. May everything be restored now in Jesus' name. There's someone, you've got a torn rotator cuff in your right shoulder. God's healing you. You just felt a surge, a touch go through that joint. In the name of Jesus, be healed and be restored. Now do what you couldn't do before. Raise that right arm all the way up and realize, oh, I've got full movement again. In the name of Jesus, be healed. Tara?
19: Yeah, there's someone else. You have a very odd skin condition. I think it might actually be muscle, like your skin doesn't have... it's not connected well. It's almost like it's beginning to hang off of your bone structure. God's healing that condition for you right now, and all of that muscle's coming back in Jesus' name.
7: There's a woman named Teresa. You're crying out for a child, and God's healing your reproductive system right now. You're going to be able to give birth normally in Jesus' name. Amen. If you've been healed, let us know. Here's a word from Matthew. I am with you always, even to the end of the age.
2: We also had members who fought in the war to fight for the cause of liberty.
3: Making sure that army is staffed and supplied. He's able to identify British intelligence agents and send that information on to Washington. After they've served in the army, they look forward to a government which gives to bigotry no sanction, to persecution no assistance.
5: Washington's words are powerful because they express an idea of a world that's different from the one everybody grew up in.
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7: Hello, I'm Gordon Robertson, and welcome to 700 Club Israel. 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
27: Some of the most engaging and inspiring conversations that I've experienced have taken place in mi casa, right at home, gather around the dinner table with family and friends, just enjoying a great meal. You know, in between laughter and honest reflections, we've often delved into the profound meaning of life and our purpose in this world. This is exactly what I hope and I envision Casa Zoen to be for you, a safe place to explore the extraordinary God-gifted life. You know, your outlook on life may be hope-filled or maybe you harbor doubts, you feel wounded by negative experiences, or even disenchanted with religious or spiritual beliefs. I want you to know that you're not alone in your quest for meaning and purpose. As we journey together and experience this God-gifted life, we're bound to face great adversity and sorrow. But the good news of Jesus is summarized in these words when he said, "The thief comes only to steal, kill, and destroy. I have come that you may have life and have it abundantly." Here, Zoen is the original Greek word in the Bible for the God-gifted life that Christ came to give you. So I hope you'll join me each week in every episode as we ask the difficult questions, as we open our hearts to this Zoen way of living, and together we discover the divine purpose we were created to fulfill. Welcome home to Casa Zoen. I think she left around 8:30, 9 p.m. She didn't get back home till 3 a.m. being at the ER. It was just awful. And I was in bed and I was really stressed and I was anxious. And all these thoughts were racing in my mind. Welcome back to Casa Zoen podcast. My name is Roberto and I want to welcome you to mi casa. Mi casa is tu casa. My house is your house. And you know, today I want to talk to you about mental health. By no means is this podcast going to be exhaustive and try to give an exhaustive answer to this problem. It's a huge problem and it's a global problem. You know, as I was researching and just seeing what the experts are saying, experts like social psychologist Jonathan Haidt, who talks about this health crisis, this mental health crisis in our world, due to a correlation between social media increase and the use of smartphones and rates in anxiety and depression and self-harm. And this is heartbreaking to see what is happening. In the last 12 years, 10 to 12 years, we've seen this incredible rise in mental health issues. And like I said, it's a layered, multi-layered issue, and it should be dealt with compassion. And it should be dealt with care. And there are many layers and many strategies that can be put in place to address this. And if you're struggling, if you're somebody that knows somebody or you yourself are struggling with mental health issues, I want to just tell you that you're not alone. There are many people who are struggling. And I know that there are answers for you. And my prayer and my heart is that through this podcast, I can be a little drop in that vast sea that can help you and give you tools and can point your gaze and your heart to something that can give you peace and can give you comfort and a source of strength. I do believe that even though it's a small contribution, I do believe that in my own life, it has been a great source of strength as I battle with when those waves of anxiety come or when those thoughts come. How do I deal with that? And so today I just want to share with you my personal experience of dealing with these things. You know, sometimes life gets really intense, and if we're not careful, what we're consuming, what we're being exposed to really affects us. What goes into your mind affects your emotions, and your emotions affect your actions, and